0: You're watching An American Moment.
1: Okay, finally tonight, another example of why no one watches the legacy media. This week, CBS Tony DeCoppel spending a minute talking about a dog watching another dog eating a hot dog, okay, at a baseball game. A dog watching another dog eating a hot dog. Wanted to say that again. This happened during Monday night's Miami Marlins game.
2: More tonight on the dog at Monday's Marlins game. The one who didn't get the hot dog, the one who had to watch another dog enjoy his hot dog. The Marlins had put out a wanted poster promising a dream day for that disrespected pooch.
1: Believe it or not, that wasn't the end of it. They actually went on to do another update on that last night. Okay, like you needed it, but here it is.
2: The Marlins mystery dog, the one who didn't get the hot dog, the one who watched with those sad eyes as another dog chowed down at Bark in the Park night. The Marlins put out a call for that canine, and our friends at Inside Edition found him. Here is 6-year-old Jonah and his person.
3: That was a crazy video. He just stared at it.
2: Good news, Jonah. Your person has accepted the Marlins' offer of a dream day at the ballpark.
1: Look, I like dogs as much as anyone. Maybe we're just lowering the bar too much.
4: You're coming in here aware of what happened 2 nights ago? And that still happens?
5: A history that is intertwined with anti-2S LGBTQIA bigotry.
6: Hey! No! No! Hey!
7: Mm-hmm. It feels as though Islam mm-hmm. is taking over the West. Mm-hmm. Would you agree?
8: Yeah, they are, inshallah, soon.
9: Good evening. Welcome back to Finnerty. Glad you're here. I'm Rob Finnerty. Normally on a Friday, it would be what did we learn this week? We're not going to do that this week because this week was a little bit different. It was a lot different. In New York this week, three communists who are anti-Jew, anti-police, anti-capitalism, and anti-America won elections and will very likely be headed to Congress in the fall. As this takeover of America that nobody wants to talk about continues from the inside. Think about it like this. When these people are in Congress, they're going to be sitting in classified briefings, getting classified information. Think about it like this. Three soon-to-be members of Congress who are all anti-Jew and anti-Israel are anti-Jew and anti-Israel, not in Chuck Schumer's backyard, in Chuck Schumer's front yard. Chuck Schumer, the most powerful Jew in Congress, and Hakeem Jeffries, who could be the next Speaker of the House. And they both got booed on Tuesday night. Hakeem Jeffries in his own city. You're next. That's what they're saying, meaning we are coming for you. Hakeem Jeffries next, a guy who could be the next Speaker of the House. That's how bad this is. Not just for Democrats anymore, not just for traditional Democrats. For America and traditional Democrats, if they even exist anymore, they know it. These people on the left have gotten so radical, so crazy, so anti-America that establishment Democrats are finally realizing that they can't stop it anymore.
10: The roof is collapsing on the Democratic Party establishment tonight. If Mamdani gets a hat trick, 3 out of 3, this is a new era for the Democratic Party. It's the power center for the establishment and the insurgency. And they're going head to head tonight. And right now, this is no longer a movement. This is a movement and a machine at the same time. There's just no way to sugarcoat this. If Mamdani pulls off a hat trick, it is a new era in Democratic Party politics.
9: So here's the quote. This is a battle between the establishment and the insurgency. The establishment, which is already the most radical Democrat party we've ever seen before, ever. But the insurgency, that's the group that wants to fundamentally end America, not change America, but take over America and end what this country has been and become for the last 250 years. And Zohran Mamdani couldn't be happier about it or more confident, so confident that he is now openly calling this a war.
11: I have stood next to Daria Lisa and I have said, our next congresswoman. And I've said these words in the way that many of us will say, inshallah. We hope, but we don't know how close it is. And the closer and closer we get to the day, the more that we believe. And now that language of hope is a language of fact.
9: No, it's not. You hear it there? Quote, the closer and closer we get to this war that we believe. He's saying it out loud, and then he said, sha-la-la-la-la, which is from a Christmas song, I think, I'm not sure. But he's calling this war, a war that started with Democrats, but now it's a war for America. Again, on our 250th birthday, one party not only doesn't care about America, they are now anti-America. Think about that. And why is the mayor of New York City speaking in Arabic in New York City? It's gotten so bad that instead of trying to come to America legally, illegals are literally willing to wait it out on the Mexican side of the border, hoping and praying that a Democrat wins in 2028 and reopens the border so they can come to America illegally.
12: Tengo compañeros que vienen desde lejos, desde Honduras, desde El Salvador, y regresar y otra vez volver a pasar, y todo eso implica dinero. Hay que trabajar uno en el país de uno para poder salir. Ah, que nos deberían de echar la mano, deberíamos de unirnos para votar a Trump.
9: We need to unite to get Trump out. You're not an American citizen. You're not an American citizen. You don't need to do anything but not come here. You're not invited. But think about that. Illegals would rather come here illegally because these people are criminals. Remember what Donald Trump said about illegal aliens in 2015, right when he announced he was running for president? He said this, and he was right.
13: They're sending people that have lots of problems, and they're bringing those problems with us. They're bringing drugs. They're bringing crime. They're rapists. And some, I assume, are good people.
9: Donald Trump was right. And this just happened in New York City. Again, this is not a story that CNN's going to talk about, and they haven't. But an illegal immigrant named Felix Geronimo Rojas was just sentenced to 5 years in prison after raping a corpse repeatedly on the New York City subway. Donald Trump didn't even think of that. Raping a corpse repeatedly. A corpse. A dead body. Raping it. I hope you're seeing all this because we've never seen this before, and these are the people Democrats want in this country. America 250, the collapse of half of America, the left. Missouri Senator Eric Schmidt tweeting, quote, the base of the Democrat Party is now post-American in their ideals and in their voters. Primary winners ran on ending the American empire. Why do you think they're fighting to stop the Save America Act, which includes voting ID? And it's becoming clear that the left are rallying around explicitly anti-Western views, just like they've already done in Europe, end quote. And that's exactly what's happening. The party that you knew growing up, FDR, JFK, LBJ, heck, even Bill Clinton, that party is gone. It hasn't gone away. It's gone. It no longer exists. But don't take my word for it. Again, here is CNN, the same people who let all this happen.
14: Well, among Democrats themselves, the Democratic Socialists of America have a higher net favor rating than the Democratic Party does, at least those who are members of Congress. I mean, just take a look here. Dem Socialists of America, plus 17 points. Democrats in Congress, plus 4 points. No wonder that Dem Socialists are getting nominated across the political map in different primaries, because simply put, they are more popular than the Democrats currently in charge.
9: And CNN still won't ask hard questions about any of this. They've let this happen. You might ask, where did this start? When did it start? How did it happen? Well, of course, the media played a role. But somewhere along the line, mainstream Democrats allowed their party to be co-opted by Muslim radicals to make Muslim radicals more acceptable and seem more normal to the rest of the population. The word Islamophobia became common to anyone who dared to ask questions. And Democrats then opened the door to the anti-American Muslim takeover that we are seeing right now. And it started in 2020 with one man.
15: Muslim communities were the first to feel Donald Trump's assault on black and brown communities in this country with his vile Muslim ban. That fight was the opening barrage in what has been nearly 4 years of constant pressure and insults and attacks against Muslim American communities. Hadith from the Prophet Muhammad instructs, whomever among you sees a wrong, let him change it with his hand.
9: What is he talking about? Whoever among us sees a wrong, let him change it with his hand. That's Joe Biden in 2020. What a statement by a former president. Because to the radical Muslim left, to the communist radicals who've taken over the Democrat Party, America is the wrong And they are trying to change it right now with their hand. Great job, Joe Biden. And if you think it's not happening, here's Houston, Texas, this week. And if you needed more proof, 250 years after we fought a war and won our independence from a global superpower in Boston, the birthplace of the American Revolution, the Boston Tea Party, the Boston Massacre, the Battle of Bunker Hill, the mayor of Boston, Michelle Wu, just raised the Somali flag over City Hall in Boston to celebrate their independence. Somali independence, not American independence. On our 250th birthday, the 4th of July, is next weekend. At what point do we just say, what are we even doing right now? Ilhan Omar, the Muslim congresswoman from Minnesota, held a rally last night and spoke the entire time in Minnesota in Somalian, not English.
16: Waxaan rajaynayaa haddii meel fog inaan isla gaarno inta aniga xilka aan ku fadhiyo. Waxyaalo badan aan isla qabanno waan ogahay aniga mas'uul weyn inuu iga saaran yahay waddankii aan ku dhashay oo aan ka imid.
9: Great rally. What a rally. I love this. She's great. Did you hear her there? That's great, right? You know Somalian? I don't either, but what she said is terrific. Brianna Lyman, who's appeared on this show several times, tweeted that in the last 7 months, Democrats have nominated a woman who fantasized about murdering Republicans and their children, a man with a Nazi tattoo, an Al-Qaeda volunteer, a woman who said the U.S. is an effing disgrace, and a woman who said 9/11 was America's fault. Those are all facts. The proof is everywhere. It's no longer avoidable. This is happening, and the left let it happen. But this is no longer just a problem for the left because of the left. It's a problem for all of us. But all the mainstream media, and I hate to use that term because these people are no longer mainstream, not anymore. I'm mainstream. Common sense is mainstream. But all of these people in the mainstream media, all they want to do is talk about the algae in the reflecting pool on the National Mall. They think that's a bigger story than their own party being taken over by people who really, actually, literally are a threat to democracy, and we refuse to ignore it anymore. When we come back tonight, massive show, and we're going to go deeper into this whole thing and what's really happening on the left. It starts with Dr. Phil, who was with the president today. He is with us in Affinity exclusive tonight on protecting our religious freedoms and the difference between protecting what we have right now and what the radical left is trying to do. Do not miss this story. Plus, why hasn't the left, why hasn't Zohran Mamdani condemned Muslim terrorism? It turns out there's a reason. Congressman Randy Fine, who is Jewish, is with us. And on another note, two Supreme Court rulings that make so much sense when it comes to illegal aliens, but the left absolutely hate it because they want these people here. This story is amazing. So is the next hour. Stay with us.
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23: Religion is back in our country, bigger and stronger than it has been in many, many years. Been reading all of those reports. Religion's really, it's going up.
9: President Donald Trump addressing the Faith and Freedom Coalition today, saying that, quote, for America to be a great nation, we must always be one nation under God, which is also part of our Pledge of Allegiance, which is being eliminated in public schools across the country. America, in our First Amendment, is a nation that prides itself on religious freedom, not religious takeover or forced acceptance of a religion. And there's a difference, especially at a time when a major political party is being commandeered by third world communists, many of them Muslims who want to change our way of life. This scene comes to mind. This was from Texas earlier this week. Take a look at your screens. None of this is normal, or this is happening in cities and towns all across the country now. Take a look.
24: The Muslim call to prayer, recited in here, heard out there.
9: More and more cities and towns are doing that. Dr. Phil is a member of the Religious Liberty Commission. Dr. Phil, appreciate you being here. Are you worried about what's happening when it comes to religion in this country right now?
25: Well, thank you for having me, by the way. I really appreciate you taking time to talk about this subject matter. And I do think that religious liberty is under attack in the United States. And I think that's why President Trump took the initiative to form the Presidential Commission on Religious Liberty. And what I have learned serving on this commission, our chairman is Lieutenant Governor Dan Patrick, our co-chairman is Dr. Ben Carson. And what I have learned is that religious liberty is not just about being able to choose your house of worship, but it is encroaching into people's daily lives. And we've had over 100 witnesses across our seven commission hearings. And, you know, they're telling us that it's encroaching onto their military service, education, both as teachers and students, healthcare, with doctors being forced to do things that are contrary to their belief system, their religious beliefs, and their careers being put on the line, being fired. Yeah. We had a doctor that was indicted by not being willing to do things that he just simply didn't believe in.
9: Well, think about people that refuse to take the COVID vaccine. I know you know all about this.
25: Yes.
9: Based on religious reasons, and they were fired from their jobs, or they were the military, you know, the military fired them. It was terrible. It happened a lot under Joe Biden's administration. The report states that religious liberty is essential because religion itself is indispensable to a flourishing society. And I agree with that. But we were founded as a nation of Christian values. So explain to me how radical Islam fits into that.
25: Well, you know, that's the thing. And listen, this commission was very diverse. You know, we had Muslims, we had Jews, we had Christians from different faiths, and everybody should have the right to pursue the religion, their belief system that they want. That's what liberty is all about, being able to choose. But there's a difference between the right to choose and being forced to do something against your religion or being forced into a belief system. And

0: Cube's Big Three is back. The most competitive basketball league on earth is on CBS this Saturday. Big Three All-Star Dwight Howard and the LA Riot take on Greg Monroe and the Dallas Power. Then in another clash of undefeated teams, Earl Clark and Coach Steven Jackson lead the DMV Trilogy against Montrezl Harrell, Coach Dr. J, and the Chicago Triplets. 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
1: Somehow have been convinced that they're second-class citizens. That's not the truth. And we have so many in the heartland that have been kind of unwilling to step up and speak up, and I think that's changing. As I said, we had over 100 witnesses that were persecuted for their religious beliefs in America.
2: Wow.
1: And I think if we get people to find their voice, we had a teacher that had a little cross that she displayed on a bulletin board in her classroom. She lost her job. She had to litigate to get back to her job just for displaying a cross.
2: Wow.
1: And a coach that took a knee at halftime, Coach Kennedy, at the end of a game, I'm sorry.
2: Right.
1: And it could be his players, the other players, just taking a knee, thanking God that everybody got through healthy and happy.
2: No, they only
1: not
2: attacked
1: okay.
2: Christians.
1: They came after him.
2: I'm so glad to hear you say that. I remember that story. I've had the coach on this program. I'm so glad to hear you say that. I completely agree. One Democrat nominee, this is the state Senate in New York. This woman won on Tuesday. Her name is Aber Quawas, and she's a Muslim. And this is what she said about 9/11. Take a listen.
3: And so, like, and finding that, like, you know, the system of capitalism and racism and white supremacy, et cetera, have all, and Islamophobia have all been used, you know, to colonize lands, right, to take resources from other people. And so this is, like, a long trajectory. The idea that we have to apologize for, like, a terror attack that, like, a couple of people did, and then there is no apologies or reparations for genocide and for slavery, et cetera, is something that I kind of find, like, reprehensible.
2: Yeah, Dr. Phil, I find that reprehensible. She's blaming 9/11 on white supremacy. Don't Americans have the right to be at least a little concerned about what's going on right now in this country?
1: Well, I think we need to be more than a little concerned. And I found the most important word in her statements, the et cetera. It's like I'm going to throw out a few clickbait comments and then et cetera. You know, do your homework. Find out what she's talking about, and you'll realize that what she's saying is not the tip of the iceberg. It's the whole iceberg. There's nothing behind what she's saying. And I really do get weary of people apologizing for America. We don't need to apologize for America. Is this a perfect country? No. And I love this country enough that I can love it, flaws, fallacies, and all. It hasn't been perfect the entire 250 years, but you know what? We learn from the things that came before us. We do better as we go along, and it is still the best country on the globe. We don't need to apologize for America, and people need to stop doing that.
2: I agree with you, Dr. Phil, and let me just say something. Appreciate everything you're doing. You look pretty good standing in front of the White House. I'm just going to say that, okay? You look pretty good. Hope you'll come back. Dr. Phil, great to see you. Thank you.
1: Hey, listen, thanks for turning a bright light on this. Keep it up. Thank you
2: Absolutely.
1: So much.
2: All right. When we come back, so our next guest traveling all the way to Europe to expose the Muslim takeover that's happening there on the ground.
4: Should Islam take over America?
5: Well, as I said, you know, it will happen, inshallah.
2: All right, he said yes. We're going to have more from what that Muslim man said, plus what he said that you can do to your wife if she commits adultery, really shocking stuff, and why everybody should have a dog. All right? I'm getting a dog. Everyone should have a dog. A woman in Canada attacked by a bear, but she had a dog.
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2: And Greg Kelly. Tune in tonight.
3: Mm-hmm. It feels as though Islam mm-hmm. is taking over the West. Mm-hmm. Would you agree?
4: Yeah, they are. Inshallah. Soon. Inshallah, soon. Yeah. All world will become Muslim. Yeah.
3: Yes. And but should Islam take over America?
4: Well, as I said, you know, it will happen, inshallah.
5: Oh, yeah. So Islam's going to take over America, and soon the whole world is going to be Islam. Have you ever said that about your own religion? I doubt it. I've never said it about mine. But that's the way these people think. Millions and millions of Muslims honestly think that it is their duty to rid the world of other religions, and it's already happened in England, and it's starting to happen here in America. At the turn of the century in England, there were 500,000 Muslims. Today, there are more than 45 million, and the majority of that number refuse to assimilate to Western culture. Nate Friedman is that independent reporter that you just saw. Ben Leo is a reporter at GB News. It's great to have you both back. Nate, here's another video with this gentleman you were speaking with talking about Sharia law. Take a look.
3: Would you like to see Sharia law be implemented in the UK?
4: Well, that's what we want, you know, if they can do more in what the Muslim laws are.
3: Yes.
4: So it's going to be good for Muslim people. Yes. And it's also for the human beings, all the human peoples.
3: Yes.
4: The Islamic law is the best law in the world.
5: Okay. Did that surprise you? He said that's what we want. They're not even hiding it anymore.
6: Yeah, he's using the word we instead of that's what I want. You know, I've spoken to almost maybe 1,000 people on the street now, and it's generally I statements, and he was all we. It was all about we.
5: Ben, they're not hiding it, and we see these videos. How bad is it really in England right now?
7: Yeah, hey, Rob. Hey, Nate. I have to say, I was watching Nate's film last night, and it was heartbreaking seeing what's happening to my country. I see it for myself, but seeing an American's perspective just brings it all home, actually nearly close to tears, because it's not the Great Britain I remember as a child. And you said it yourself, Rob. The stats speak for themselves. You don't need to be a weatherman to see it's raining outside. 2.5% of the population in the year 2000 in Britain was Muslim. Now it's 6%. In 2050, it will be 17%. So they are taking over. They are intent on taking over. And they go around saying, of course, that they are a religion of peace. Islam is all about peace. But you saw from what Nate has expertly put together there, talking about stoning your wife if she commits adultery, talking about, in other aspects, harming gays, throwing gays off buildings and so on. And now we have in the UK enclaves, ghettos of, this isn't multiculturalism, this is monoculturalism,
5: right,
7: where they live by themselves, they speak their own language, and they don't integrate into British society.
5: Absolutely zero assimilation, and we're seeing that here in the United States. Nobody else is willing to talk about this. Nate, here's that one that Ben was just referencing. I'm not sure this is going to fly in America, but here it is.
3: If your wife messes something up, you don't like it, you know, you tell her you did something wrong, and then you separate from her bed. But thirdly, you may strike her. Mm-hmm. Is that right?
4: Yeah, it is. Yeah. You have to give her a chance. At the end of the day, if she's not listening to you, or if she's not doing, or she's doing that against the Islam, against the rules of the Islam, then you can.
5: I'm sorry, Nate, these people are crazy. If I did that to my wife, she'd leave me. Simple as that. And that's the difference between us and them.
6: Yeah. There's a lot of cultural differences. Like I said, this mosque, they have Sharia lectures at this mosque. And when I was ready to show him the clip of the imam saying to stone your wife to death, he was like, oh, yes, in that case for adultery, then it's fine. Okay.
5: Yeah, I should add to that I'd be arrested, Ben, as well, right? She'd leave me and I'd definitely be arrested because we have laws here in America and in the United Kingdom. Ben, is it too far gone over there to save? Like, let's say somebody like Nigel Farage, Keir Starmer's outgoing PM. Let's say Nigel Farage were to get elected. Could he reverse this like Trump is trying to do here?
7: I think it's very difficult. I ask myself this question a lot. Is the UK salvageable? I think we can stop the rot, definitely. We can definitely stop that 2050 figure of 17% Muslims by 2050, yes. But you need a leader with balls, which is why we need somebody like Nigel Farage to take the mantle. We've got 85 Sharia courts running parallel legal systems in the UK. This is investigations by the Times and the Telegraph newspaper. That number will only get higher. You'll have more first cousin marriages, more disabled kids, female genital mutilation, so on and so on. So the rot needs to stop, that's for sure.
5: Wow. Nate, one more. If your wife commits adultery, here it is.
4: Then she is allowed to do the sangsar. We call him sangsar.
8: So that he's allowed to bury her waist deep, right?
4: Yeah, no. They have to
8: stone.
4: Throw the stone and kill him with the stone.
8: Kill him.
4: Yeah.
8: That's what he says here.
4: Mm-hmm.
8: Okay,
4: yeah.
8: So that's okay.
4: Yeah, that is because if she do something wrong, that's what I mean. If she is doing unlawful sex with any other wrong person.
8: Right.
5: Nate, can I just ask you, did this guy seem like just your standard Muslim guy over there in the UK? Was this like, did you get a lot of responses like this? Like, that is normal? Like, this guy went to CVS after that and got, like, you know, got vitamins?
6: Yeah, no, I spoke to other Muslims in Birmingham. I spoke to someone saying, look, like, do you want, Sharia law to take over? Do you want Islam to take over? And he's saying, look, it's going to happen. Almost like, what's the point in talking about it? It's already a certainty. So,
5: right.
6: Yeah, I always make sure to do many interviews when I'm out there.
5: Yeah, it seems matter of fact. The responses all seem like, well, this is going to happen. Get used to it. It's coming to America. It's already in the UK, and it's going to continue. Nate Friedman, Ben Leo, great to have you both on. We appreciate it.
6: Thanks. Thank you.
5: Okay, when we come back, Congressman Randy Fine on all of this, plus the new development in the Jeffrey Epstein case, interesting stuff, and Caitlin Clark, face of the WNBA, biggest star they've ever had, but she's got a major, major problem. She's not supposed to be white. Finity Files is next.
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2: Tonight in Infinity Files, Graham Plattner, the guy with the Nazi tattoo running for the Senate in the state of Maine, holding an anti-Susan Collins rally last night. Not a rally, but an anti-Susan Collins rally. Is that a porta potty for Graham to go do his business free in a porta potty? Isn't this funny? This is not really like a humdinger of a rally, but look at these people. Look at this. Maine is such a wonderful place. Like, get your act together, state of Maine. You're rallying around a totally insane person. But Susan Collins is in a lot of trouble there. And if she loses, it's going to be her own fault. Open invitation, Senator, if you'd like to come on. I have a few questions. Why'd you vote to impeach Donald Trump? Why'd you vote against the Big Beautiful Bill? Why'd you vote to confirm Ketanji Brown Jackson? Simple questions. Give us an answer and continue to your campaign. All right. Otherwise, I think you're going to lose to Graham Plattner. Did you see this? So the coach of the dumb WNBA's Indiana Fever went nuts after that attack on Caitlin Clark. Look at this. It's an assault right there. Caitlin Clark is the biggest star in a terrible league. She's also white. Okay, she's also white. Big part of the story. Caitlin Clark was assaulted by a black player from the Phoenix Mercury, and Caitlin Clark's coach has had enough.
3: You're coming in here aware of what happened two nights ago? And that still happens? Absolutely unacceptable. Absolutely unacceptable. We have a generational talent and a WNBA superstar who had two cheap shots right there that weren't called. And I just say again, absolutely unacceptable. We spent all offseason looking at officiating. All offseason. And I still say the one thing that we keep asking for is consistency. She is not called the same way everybody else is called.
2: Yeah, because she's white. The Phoenix Mercury, look at this. Honestly, look at this. This is the Phoenix Mercury. This is a WNBA team. So like a professional sports team, okay? Taunting Caitlin Clark. They tweeted this out on their public account. Do you want a piece of this? And it's like a Mercury player on the ground. It's supposed to be funny. I don't know what that's supposed to mean. But I'll tell you what. You know what? That has a lot of class. It's all low. The Phoenix Mercury. Low class. I never say this, but that's shameful. It's like totally shameful. The team was forced to take it down. That player was suspended for one game for assault. Caitlin Clark is the league's golden goose. I would have suspended that woman for the rest of the season. I would have cut her from the team. Like that's assault on a basketball court. And she didn't even get a foul called. Hillary Clinton, also somebody who is not a Donald Trump fan, is now praising Donald Trump.
4: I'm going to say something positive about Trump. So hold on.
5: Okay. I've got a grip on my chair right now.
6: Okay, Mr. Mann. Excellent.
4: Trump's 20-point plan for Gaza is actually a pathway to security for Israel, reconstruction for Gaza, and the possibility of self-determination, however defined, for the Palestinians.
2: So what's interesting is it's actually a Bill Clinton point of view that Hillary just commandeered and pawned off as her own. But she's right. Okay, so another day and another one of these rallies on the streets of Houston. This is meant to intimidate and terrorize Christians in the state of Texas. They say it's in support of a Muslim martyr. All about intimidation.
7: They do it out in public. They don't do it inside mosques or wherever they do their things. Kids are involved. Yeah, he's walking around. He's got his flag. Goes on all night. It's loud. Right in the middle of the city, they do this on purpose. All you need is a permit from the Democrats who run the city. Minneapolis, Minnesota, rapidly taking the crown as America's wokest city. And here is a gay city council member celebrating the end of a ban on gay bathhouses in honor of Pride Month.
8: The only out LGBTQ plus person on this council. I say it because I know what it has meant for so many in our community to have no one in this chamber who could look at this ban and say, I know what it cost us. I know who this ban was aimed at, and I know that the hate that came with this ban was wrong and still is.
7: Yeah. Gay bathhouses.
8: Someone who will acknowledge that bathhouse restrictions have a history that is intertwined with anti-2S LGBTQIA bigotry.
7: Yeah, okay.
8: In particular, the history of homophobia in Minneapolis.
6: Oh, it's homophobia?
8: And today's vote is a step to try and rectify past harms.
6: Because of homophobia. It's about homophobia. Actually, it was banned to stop the spread of HIV. Everybody was getting AIDS in these bathhouses. What are you, Caligula? What is this, the Roman Empire? Bathhouses? Did you know this was happening? I didn't know this was happening. It's homophobic to ban bathhouses. Guy, just get a date. Go on a date if you're looking for love. Go on a date. You don't need to go to a bathhouse. Like, what is wrong with these people? And they want that to be normal. You're homophobic. That's why you're anti-bathhouse. You know what happens in those bathhouses? I don't either. I've heard. We found the bravest dog owner in history, a woman coming face-to-face with a grizzly bear while walking her dog in Canada.
9: No. Go away.
7: Size of that bear.
9: Hey. Say.
7: That's the woman making the sound. Good for her. You know, they say if you're being attacked by a bear, you should play dead. I said this last week. I don't know who came up with that. Maybe the bear? Drench yourself in honey and peanut butter. Wrap a large steak around your neck and play dead. All right, the bear does eventually attack here. I've seen the video. Come on, bear. There it is.
9: No! No! Hey! Hey!
7: And it's the dog. Ooh.
9: Stop yep. it! Stop! Stop!
7: Good for that woman.
9: Enough.
7: You need pepper spray.
9: Hey! Hey!
7: And the dog kept Stop. Getting in the way. I love the dog.
9: Stop it!
7: All right. When we come back, so this is a story that hasn't gotten a lot of attention. This story is what we call, it's been a news headline for the last 48 hours. Just a headline, you'll hear about it. Supreme Court decision. The Supreme Court did something that is so unbelievably common sense when it comes to illegal immigration that the rest of the networks don't even want to cover the actual details and why it matters. We're not going to do that. We're going to cover the story and tell you about it. Excuse me. 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
1: Is justice denied?
2: I have just issued two subpoenas to Mr. Black. One for all the NDAs that he is party to, and second for a deposition on July 16th.
3: He was, from what I gathered, extremely arrogant and smug. You know, as my colleague mentioned, he even kind of was speaking fondly of Jeffrey Epstein while also claiming that they were not close.
4: Yeah, so those are Democrats. This is a bipartisan issue, and this kind of floated under the radar today. James Comer subpoenaing billionaire Leon Black today after his bizarre testimony behind closed doors, where he essentially didn't answer any of the questions after he volunteered to come in. Leon Black, a name that you might not be familiar with. I wasn't. This is someone who reportedly paid Jeffrey Epstein over $150 million for what? We have no idea. Financial services? For what? So now he's going to appear by law under subpoena on July the 17th. We will cover that. Florida Congressman Randy Fine is a member of the Foreign Affairs Committee. He's with us now, Congressman. Good to see you. So this is from NBC Today. Leon Black, the former CEO of Apollo Global, is the latest in a line of America's ruling class, including former President Bill Clinton and Microsoft founder Bill Gates, who have gone before Congress to discuss their ties to a man who preyed on young women for years. What do you think is going on here? Do you think this is all a massive cover-up like so many other people?
5: Well, I think Leon Black is clearly covering something up. I mean, he pled the fifth, and people need to understand what that means. That means I did it, but I'm not going to admit to it, so you can't put me in jail for it. But you don't plead the fifth when you haven't done something wrong that you need to cover up. So Leon Black is admitting there's a cover up. He just doesn't want to admit to it. And I appreciate Chairman Comer getting to the bottom of it.
4: You know, Bill Gates, same thing. He said he was blackmailed by Jeffrey Epstein. Gates was cheating on his wife. He's admitted to that. And he said that basically Epstein blackmailed him. Bill Clinton, people have seen Bill Clinton on the island. Bill Clinton says he wasn't on the island, but Bill Clinton invited Jeffrey Epstein no fewer than 17 times to the White House. Do you buy this excuse that people were, you know, blackmailed by Jeffrey Epstein?
5: Well, I certainly hope the president of the United States wasn't blackmailed by Jeffrey Epstein, because that would take things to a whole nother level if the president is being blackmailed.
4: Look, the current Jeffrey president or clearly, Bill Clinton?
5: Yeah, I mean, I'm saying Bill Clinton. I mean, you know, Jeffrey Epstein was clearly a terrible person and needs to be held accountable for what he did. And I think that's why they're doing is important. Do I know everything that he did? No. But if you won't answer questions about why you paid a guy $150 million, or if Bill Clinton won't answer questions about why he invited him to the White House 17 times, I mean, these are problematic. I don't know what the guy did.
4: Yeah.
5: I'm not on that committee. I'm not there for those depositions. But what's clear is Leon Black today admitted that bad things did happen. He just doesn't want to be prosecuted for them.
4: Congressman, you're a proud Jewish man. I see you're wearing a yarmulke. Is that correct?
5: All the time. Yep.
4: You've got a red Trump yarmulke. Is that accurate?
5: This one, I don't know. Actually, I'd have to take it off to look.
4: Okay.
5: But probably is. Most of the red ones are Trump yarmulkes.
4: Okay. So I want to ask you about what happened in the state of New York on Tuesday, Election Day. Three people who will likely go to Congress. Another one is going to the state Senate in Albany. All anti-Israel, anti-Jew, anti-police, anti-America. I found this clip. This is JFK 1960 before the election. He went down to Texas to try to convince a group of ministers that the Pope would not be running the White House if he were elected. And this is how JFK handled that situation. Take a look.
6: So it is apparently necessary for me to state once again, not what kind of church I believe in, for that should be important only to me, but what kind of America I believe in. I believe in an America where the separation of church and state is absolute.
4: Okay. He would go on to get elected, John F. Kennedy. Now I want to show you Brad Lander, who's a Jewish man. He says he's a proud Jewish New Yorker. He won his primary on Tuesday night. Here's Brad Lander at a mosque before the election.
7: Bismillahir Rahmanir Rahim. Kulhu Allahu Ahad.
4: Two Democrats separated by 60 years. What's happened to that party?
5: Yeah, it makes me sick. Look, we can no longer say the barbarians are at the gates. They're well inside and they want to serve in Congress. The people that are coming from New York are a threat to this country. They come to Congress not to build America, but to destroy it. We have to accept that in many cases, the Democrats are no longer the loyal opposition. They truly are the enemy of the United States. And I think it is a very, very sad place that we find ourselves in. But we are now literally in a war for the future of our country against those who would seek its destruction.
4: Yeah, I don't know how Congress functions next January with people who support Muslim terrorists serving in Congress. Congressman Randy Fine, we'll have you back. Good to see you. Thank you.
5: Thank you.
4: All right. On another note, the Supreme Court doing something very important this week, handing Donald Trump a huge win that nobody's talking about. I'm going

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1: For a strong America.
2: Okay, on another note tonight, some common sense from the Supreme Court. Yesterday, the High Court delivered 2 rulings on Biden-era immigration policies, both 6-3 rulings, both in Donald Trump's favor, both got very little attention. The first, a 6-3 ruling that all asylum seekers are not really here to seek asylum, which they're not. And guess what? We don't have to let these people into the country because the vast majority of these people trying to break into America are not like fleeing oppression or persecution or famine or a flood or a volcanic eruption. They just want to come to America for all the free stuff that Democrats give them because that's why they're here. That's why they come here and to vote. And no one ever brings this up, but the majority aren't even from Mexico. More than 90%, meaning they also pass through like a whole lot of other countries to get here, like Belize, Costa Rica, El Salvador, Guatemala, Honduras, Nicaragua, Panama, all of them before they got here. So why don't they seek asylum there? The second ruling, again, 6-3 from the Supreme Court, was very good for Donald Trump.
3: TPS was designed for people who were in this country legally and then had something happen in their communities at home, in their home country, that made it impossible for them to return without fearing death.
2: The left are so upset about this, and that's not accurate at all. They're not here legally, they're here temporarily. Hence TPS, hence temporary protected status. So that is gone now for the 400,000 Haitian immigrants and 3,000 Syrian immigrants that have been here for the last almost 5 years, meaning they've all got to go. Hence, temporary protected status, meaning goodbye, we have laws. If you want to come back to America, you can apply to come back legally like everybody else, except for when Joe Biden was president. Have a great weekend. We'll do this again on Monday. Send me an email, finnertyshow@newsmax.com. 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Greg's next.

0: Can you feel it? Can you feel it? America's 250 years old, almost. And the celebration has already started. The 4th of July is a week from tomorrow, and people are into it. You know, I was worried for a little while. There seemed to be, I don't know, but everyone that I'm coming across is passionate about it, and I think that's great. America is an awesome country, and it's going to stay that way. We've got problems, of course, but America is not the problem. I've always liked to hear it put that way. If you go to America250.org, they got all kinds of great stuff. Going to be a massive air show on July 4th at the National Mall, like the biggest one ever in history, and also the greatest fireworks display ever in history. So how's that? Take a look at this.
1: As we approach America's 250th anniversary,
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11: As we strive to continue to be a place of life, liberty, and the pursuit of happiness.
12: We can't wait to welcome you in 2026.
0: I love it. And just a little taste. There are all kinds of tributes to America that you can find and that will be happening. I think this could be bigger than the Bicentennial, which I do remember as a little kid. And it's interesting that we're having this moment, our 250th anniversary, as we see kind of a resurgence of communism. Yeah, communism. I mean, who are those guys? Karl Marx, Lenin, all that nonsense? They took over Russia, turned it into the Soviet Union, and Joseph Stalin and the rest of it. It was murderous. It didn't work. They tried. They tried for a long time, right? All the way up until, what, 1989 or so? Let me see a little bit more. Yeah, they stuck around. They had staying power, but they put all of their resources into the military, and the people didn't get all that much. Ronald Reagan saw this when he was 42 years old. And he thought, you know what? We can outspend these guys. We've got so much wealth. They could never catch up. And that's what he did. I actually went to Russia, the Soviet Union, when I was 16 years old. That's me in Red Square. I had to see the evil empire for myself. And I'm so glad I went. And I saw, well, the things they wanted me to see, you know, this is the Hall of Economic Achievements. This is our, you know, one official exposition after the next. But this is the stuff they didn't want me to see. The poverty. The poverty was horrific. I went into a grocery store. There was nothing there. Nothing. Like, at the end of the line, they were selling shoelaces. Shoelaces. People were lining up for shoelaces. And it's incredible to me that this is actually making a resurgence in America. Communism. I grew up with Ronald Reagan in the White House. And, I mean, he won the Cold War, not only through America's might, right, our military, outspending them, they couldn't keep up, but also just outthinking them and demonstrating to the world that we are superior.
13: Yes, let us pray for the salvation of all of those who live in that totalitarian darkness. Pray they will discover the joy of knowing God. But until they do, let us be aware that while they preach the supremacy of the state, declare its omnipotence over individual man, and predict its eventual domination of all peoples on the earth, they are the focus of evil in the modern world.
0: Wow, Ronald Reagan. We are superior, a superior way of life, a superior system. There's hope for everybody. But Ronald Reagan said it, and then we won. And I guess what? People took their eye off the ball. What's happening in America is Well, for those of us who remember this, it's really crazy and somewhat surprising. This is Zoran Mamdani, the hottest political property in America, just short of Donald Trump. Watch what he says on his inaugural.
14: We will replace the frigidity of rugged individualism with the warmth of collectivism.
0: He said it so quick, some people didn't notice. The what? The frigidity of individualism and replace it with collectivism? That's right out of Karl Marx. It's crazy stuff. But he doesn't know any better. He's 34 years old, and that means he was born in 1991. Ronald Reagan had already been out of office for, 2 years? The Soviet Union had already exhausted itself or was about to exhaust itself. He was an infant. He didn't see it. So he read some books, and it sounds great in books. All of these socialist leaders on the left, they're young and they're naive. How about her? 36-year-old AOC. She wasn't alive long enough. Now, by the way, you could be 20 years old and know the evils of communism. You just have to read. You just have to look at YouTube. You just have to make an effort because our schools aren't doing it anymore, are they? So there are a lot of lost people out there, and they're looking for salvation, not from God or Jesus. They're looking for salvation from a politician who promises everything and can deliver nothing.

0: These lost souls are celebrating the primary victory of Zoran Mamdani. Free everything. Everything is going to be great. Now, how did they get themselves all worked up? How did they get themselves to this position? Well, the schools had a lot to do with it. Our society becoming somewhat irreligious, and the system turning young people against their parents. Have you seen this? This is like a thing. Alienation from parents. It's so heartbreaking. I know people where they have had their children turn their backs on them because they're conservative, because they voted for Trump, because they're racist. Oh, that's a favorite one. You must be racist. It's really sad. And it is evil. Now, folks, there are some young people who are on to this and old people and all kinds of people. This is one guy I really like. I just noticed him on social media. Let's take a look at him. He's a content creator. Kind of a unique looking guy, right? He says he's fighting the rot of the culture. And there is a lot of rotten culture out there. He has an explanation, folks, as to how this is all happening. Why seemingly smart, well-educated people are signing up to support and vote for radical socialist communists. Take a look.
1: She left her hometown and moved to New York City. She became a new person. Her clothes, her politics, the way she talks. She wanted to fit in. You know someone like that. You see, they're called strivers. Strivers move to big cities. They want to level up. If they come from a small town, it doesn't matter. They want to fit in. They change everything about themselves to cosplay cosmopolitan. Strivers are people who want more in life. More what exactly? More doesn't mean more money. You see, plumbers, they make good money. No. More means more status, prestige. The good school, the fancy neighborhood, a job you can brag about, holidays in Europe, that's what they want. Being middle class is about building a life. Being a striver is about climbing a ladder. But there's a problem. You see, striving doesn't pay the bills anymore. The big city jobs that they romanticized, that don't pay a lot of money. They moved cities, became new people. For what? It's not working out. It's not paying the bills. How are they going to afford tickets to Hamilton? They're mad. So what now? Move back? Become a plumber? No.
0: Makes sense, right? So, okay, they're not going to go and become a plumber. So what are they going to do? Part two.
1: That's a boring job. Those people, they have the wrong kind of politics. It's icky. It's low class. That's beneath them. They're better than that. They were trained to be the elites. They might be living in a shoebox while drowning in student debt, but they believe that they are better than the average American. So what happens next? They're actually pissed. They want to re-engineer the whole system from scratch. Burn it down and start over. That's what they want. They take their wants, their disappointments, their idea of a fair society, and set those as a default for everyone. And that's how the transplant who moved here, I don't know, like 5 years ago, they become the community. The newcomer becomes the community. The grassroots. They are the grassroots now. And everyone else, working class people who don't want handouts, they just want opportunity, they just have to live with all of this chaos. If you don't, you're a bigot.
0: So true, right? You're a racist. And if everything is racist, nothing is racist. Who is this brilliant guy? Sagnik Basu, decoding the cultural rot is what he's all about. And you can find him on social media. Great, great stuff. My generation, I'm not that old. When I was a kid, we had Ronald Reagan. And today we have President Trump. And it kind of makes sense. Communism on the rise. You need a communist fighter.
2: I'd be the greatest communist in history. It would be so easy. You wouldn't have to work. You could stay home. The problem is a couple of years go by, the whole place collapses. Always does. Always has.
0: Well, he's got more thoughts on this. Let's go to his Truth Social. And kind of interesting that he wrote it like this. The communists are finally making their move. I've been waiting and preparing for this for a long time. How about that? Next, please. The Democrats aren't fighting back. In many ways, they're allowing them to go their own way. They're afraid they will lose their election. They're afraid of conflict. This is kind of like, you know, Rhino Republicans who are afraid of MAGA. Rank and file Democrats who are already crazy left
3: are afraid of the communists, so they're going to just go along with it. And that is fatal. It's interesting, right? They're finally making their move, finally, and I've been waiting and preparing for this for a long time. He's the perfect man to be in this position at this time. All right, next, please.
4: Tonight, dramatic new video of Chicago police pinning people down and struggling to quell massive Memorial Day crowds. Police say 53 people were arrested and nearby three teens were shot.
5: Teen takeovers, often publicized on social media, have caused chaos nationwide. From shopping malls to parks like this one in Tampa, where 22 arrests were made.
6: In Chicago, teens raced up streets, running on top of parked cars. In Jacksonville, teens could be seen attacking each other right in front of law enforcement.
7: We have a place for people like you.
3: Teen takeovers. Sounds like an ice cream social. Teen takeover. Talk about a euphemism. It's not a teen takeover. It's a full-blown riot, everybody. A riot. Let me see. And they happen all over the place, right? Not a teen takeover, but a riot. Yeah, Washington, D.C. This was a riot. There should have been more arrests there. Keep going. All throughout the country, these teen takeovers, right? And I'm sorry, there seems to be, maybe, a racial component here, right? I don't know. There could be a racial element to this. Look, the left tells me everything's about race, but only sometimes. I think there might be a racial component, and I think it's worthy of discussion. I think we have another riot. I mean, they're all over the place. Yeah, not a teen takeover, but a riot. Stop with the teen takeover. If you want to see a teen takeover, everybody, this, you ready? You want to see a teen takeover? A good, clean, fun teen takeover? And you can call it a teen takeover. It looks like this. Good, clean, hysterical fun. Man, there's some of them. Was that the Beatles or what? That's kind of a teen takeover, right? That's a teenagers, right? Teenagers. They're a little bit, all right, what we saw, what we've been seeing across America, that's not teen. That's criminal. It's riotous, and it needs to be addressed. And there was one brief shining moment when Barack Obama appeared like he would be the guy to address it, right? He came in. He was going to have that conversation. Let me see a little bit of video of Barack Obama all kind of comfortable and smug in his wealth and power. He's making more and more noise lately. I don't think it's just to get people to go to that dopey and creepy and spooky library of his. There's something else going on. More on that in a little bit. And also, the great Scott Pressler, who helped President Trump win Pennsylvania, will be joining us soon. Guy is a political legend. He's still a young man. Scott Pressler, everybody. There he is. And was he roughed up in South Dakota? Why wouldn't they let him into that thing where John Thune was? They were very rude to him and wouldn't let him inside. We'll find out what's going on. Scott's going to join us in just a little bit. Be right back.
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3: 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Teen takeovers. Rent-free. But this has been adopted by Obama. Now, Obama tried to do a lot of harm to this country, including sabotage President Trump, his election in 2016, his administration, 2020, everything this guy has been having a hand in. 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
4: The obsession?
5: The obsession. I know what it is.
6: I obviously, you know, have a room in his head.
4: Rent-free. You do everything with grace.
6: A suite in his head.
3: I can't believe they used to think this guy was a good speaker, right? a suite in his head. It takes a long time to say anything, and actually he's saying not all that much. He just really wants to appear deep. He also wants to appear ethnic. I've read his books. He doesn't know what the hell he is. He doesn't know if he's black. He doesn't know if he's white. He doesn't know if he's Indonesian. He's a little bit of everything in this next soundbite.
6: Somebody who came before and me trying to measure, you know, like, what's he done today? Look, constantly worrying about that is a strange thing to me. It shows me somebody who's not focused on the American people and the job they're supposed to do.
3: You see what I mean about the foreign stuff? The job they're supposed to do. He doesn't know who he is. Oh, and he said something about strange. Look at his ankles, all right? There's something strange about this guy's body. I knew he was thin, but there's something wrong, right? Is that too? His ankle isn't big enough for his shoe. All right, maybe it's not that big a deal, but all right, just a little bit more. Remember, this guy tried to sabotage America. He did. This man is a threat to democracy.
6: But the other thing that I learned pretty early in this gig was you have to screen out the noise, and in order for you to understand.
3: No, you got to talk faster, all right? We don't have, I guess you got lots of time. He's the boss wherever he goes. This man tried to destroy America.
7: There is irrefutable evidence that detail how President Obama and his national security team directed the creation of an intelligence community assessment that they knew was false. They knew it would promote this contrived narrative that Russia interfered in the 2016 election to help President Trump win, selling it to the American people as though it were true. It wasn't. The report that we released today shows in great detail how they carried this out. They manufactured findings from shoddy sources. They suppressed evidence and credible intelligence that disproved their false claims. They disobeyed traditional tradecraft intelligence community standards and withheld the truth from the American people.
3: It's really horrific what they did, and that Obama can show himself in public and still get a round of applause. People don't know, or they refuse to know, what we know, what she knows, the evidence that she has presented and is available to everybody, including the January 5th, 2017 brainstorming session that was in the Oval Office, and they were trying to get everybody arrested in the incoming Trump administration, including Michael Flynn, of course, President Trump, and everything that he said he stood for was not true. And he was awfully good at lying to the American people.
8: Most of all, I want to emphasize to you, Ms. President-elect, that we now are going to want to do everything we can to help.

0: You succeed, because if you succeed, then the country succeeds.
1: Sure, sure. Here's evidence that they're guilty. When they arrested President Trump, they were so desperate to stop him. So desperate. And now he's there. And Bolton, as you know, pleaded guilty today. He had no other choice. The evidence was overwhelming. And Obama just might be next. Maybe that's why he's so nervous and stuttering and weird in these interviews. Even more so, even for him, there's something up and there's something off. All right, stay with us. Kathy Hochul, the governor of New York, thinks she's the queen. Look at her with her little security entourage. And she says you don't deserve security. Look at that. How many cops does she have with her? 55, 75 cops go with her wherever she goes. We'll be right back.

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1: Well, something is up with this guy as well. John Thune, the majority leader of the U.S. Senate, handpicked by George W. Bush, by the way. Look, how can you be the leader of the Senate and not figure out a way to get the SAVE Act passed? I mean, you got to be able to pull some strings. It strikes a lot of us as really weird. I think Scott Pressler as well. You know Scott Pressler. He's one of our favorites, the founder of Early Vote Action. This man, well, if he didn't exist, President Trump might not be president right now. That's how important he was to get out the vote and registering people, especially in Pennsylvania and beyond. He was in South Dakota, and there was a John Thune event, and he was treated very rudely, maybe even illegally. He wasn't allowed in. How can you not let Scott Pressler in? He's MAGA royalty. Scott Pressler, welcome back. Everybody should check out earlyvoteaction.com, by the way. Scott, good to see you. First off, what do you make of John Thune, and what brought you to South Dakota?
2: Thank you for having me back. Well, this is the South Dakota GOP convention, and I have been to the Alaska GOP convention. I've been to the Texas GOP convention. So it's really not out of the realm that I travel to different states to make sure that we are edifying the grassroots in order to have victory this November. And I did have one other very peaceful motive, and that's to make sure that our Republican Senate majority is keeping its promise that we gave them the majority in 2024, and we expect and we demand election security in the Save America Act. And that's why I came to Rapid City.
1: And, well, you weren't treated well, and your motive's pure. Let's take a look at some of what went down, okay? C01, please.
3: I'm here at the South Dakota State Convention. I have a ticket, and they are saying that I can't come in. So we're going to find out very shortly why I am not being allowed as one of the biggest supporters of President Donald J. Trump.
4: I'm big on Facebook, too, and I'm saying you can't come in because guess what? You're posting this little piss and moan session on Facebook. So you just get the hell out of here. Thank you.
1: You're allowed to post things on social media. Who the hell was that guy? And what was his problem?
2: Well, if you look at that following clip, you'll see that I'm holding my own camera. I have it towards my face, my body. And while I'm speaking to my own camera, that sergeant at arms decides to invade my space, come into my frame, use expletives against me, and really use language that wasn't becoming of the South Dakota GOP, was very disrespectful. And here I was, a ticketed individual that they didn't have a roster for. They didn't put down names of anybody. And yet I was denied because I have been an advocate on behalf of 77 million people that want fair and free and secure elections this November. And so that clip, thanks to people like you, has now gone supernova viral all over social media. And in fact, we, because this is our movement, we were trending for the last 21 hours within the top five top trends on social media.
1: It's interesting how things can work, you know? You're shut down, but then you're set up, and sometimes God is at work. Some people had some things to say to you, though. And there were some supporters there, too. Let's take a look at that.
5: Did John Thune specifically ask that Scott Pressler not attend this event?
6: Yes.
5: Okay. Is John Thune a member of the convention committee?
6: No.
5: So how does he have the authority to remove people from events?
6: He asked nicely. He has a...
7: Please let Scott Pressler in.
6: He has a lot of security in there.
1: So this apparently came right from the senator himself. Were you planning to try to speak to him, which is, oh, by the way, you're right, as an American, no. As a citizen, anybody can talk to a senator. You weren't, but All right, tell me more. Why do you think then, why was his guard up?
2: I had some people, including the chairman, come over to me. And at one point, they even asked me, they said, what's your plan? What's your intent? And I have a recording of me saying, I want to go in and be a peaceful observer. And they said, will you commit not to record? And I said, look, I'm even happy to surrender my phone to you. You know, I have spent the last 6 months, I've met with over 100 members of Congress. I've been to the White House. I've been into the Oval Office. I think from the work that I've done on Capitol Hill, no person can say I have been anything but a consummate professional in the advocacy work that I have done on behalf of the American people and the Save America Act. I do think that the leader is not happy that I have been respectfully calling him out for 177 days, but we have had a year and a half, and I think the American people see the midterm elections before us. We see what happened to Spencer Pratt in California. We see the ability of potential fraud to happen in our elections. And they just want to make sure that one vote equals one lawful American making their voice heard. And I'm here to be an advocate for the American people and nothing more.
1: Well, that's beautiful, Scott. And we're glad you're doing it. I have one more question because I can't really figure it out. Like the Lisa Murkowski shoot, there's the music. If you had John Thune alone in the room or if you could give one of these guys truth serum, what is motivating a Republican from not supporting the SAVE Act?
2: I get it with Lisa in Alaska. It's probably the mail-in voting. So I'd say, please, Leader Thune, do a piecemeal, do a photo, voter ID, standalone bill, make it happen, get the 53 votes from our Senate caucus, do the talking filibuster, NDAA, FISA, attach it to Budget Reconciliation 3.0, game on.
1: Scott Pressler, thank you. Thank you very much for appearing with us tonight and everything you've done for this country. 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
2: Thank you.
1: Everyone should check it out. 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
3: Want it in this thing, yeah. Jeffrey Epstein definitely did not kill himself. The saga continues, though. A lot of drama. Leon Black is a billionaire, a very successful businessman, and a scholar and an author. Now, he did do business with Jeffrey Epstein. They brought him in to testify before the House Oversight. He didn't say anything publicly. Look, I've interviewed this man. I don't believe he's a predator by any means. I think he's an honorable man. You know, President Trump did say that people would get hurt, innocent people would get hurt if you release the files. I wonder. We have some quotes from his testimony, and it was all behind closed doors. But first, I'd like to bring in our power panel. Barack Lurie, attorney at Lurie & Kramer, host of The Barack Lurie Show, and David Gelman, former prosecutor and criminal defense attorney, Gelman Law. Welcome to you both. And Barack Lurie, guilt by association. He says he did work with him that had nothing to do with sex. Any thoughts overall on the Epstein matter as it stands now, and particularly Conrad Black here, Leon Black, rather?
4: Right. It seems a little odd right now. What they did is they decided that they're not going to pursue any criminal charges against him, but now he's going to be subpoenaed for more information, specifically regarding these non-disclosure agreements, these NDAs. He failed to produce them before, and now it looks like it's a subject of great interest for Congress. And it is a little bit questionable. There are some questions. I'm sure that there's an innocent explanation, but you have him paying $158 million to Epstein for financial estate advice. That's one thing that's a little odd. Could be a reasonable explanation for that. Maybe his services were worth exactly that. And then the fact that these NDAs are a little bit troublesome. What are these NDAs all about? Why would he need to have NDAs in the first place? So we'll see how it goes. We have limited information about this, but certainly Congress wants something out of it. I'm with you. I think a lot of innocent people will be dragged into this, but he might have to clear his name.
3: Let's see a couple of quotes. I knew Epstein for 18 years, D02. Before I paid him a dime. By the time I first paid Epstein in 2013, I knew him to possess an unrivaled network of relationships with individuals in finance, academia, science, politics, and more. Next slide. I did not know about his nefarious activity until Epstein was charged with trafficking in 2019. 5 years after his conviction, I gave Epstein a second chance, as did many others. I wish I did not. I guess that goes back. That would have been 2013, because he was convicted in 2008. David Gelman, sir, your thoughts.
5: Look, I'm with you guys and the president. A lot of people are going to be getting hurt who are innocent in this matter. Now, look, you got to take him at his word right now. These quotes, I believe that. And I know, Greg, you, like you said, you interviewed him before, and I know you probably believe it as well. You know, he didn't do a lot of business with them until early or mid 2000s, it sounds like. So he had no idea that Epstein was this predator like he we all know he is. And there's no information, and frankly, there's no facts that say that he was involved in any of this. Now, when it comes to him not really giving out answers today, if I was his defense attorneys, I'd be telling him the same damn thing. do not say a word, because you don't know what they're trying to get. They're going for a fishing expedition, Greg. That's all they're doing right now. And obviously, they're doing subpoenas. They're going to be getting more records. I do agree with Barack. The NDAs, I don't really know what he has them for, but you look, there could be a reasonable explanation for that. But at this point, there's no reason to give the Congress or anybody any information when they're all they're doing is just going for a fishing expedition.
3: Yeah. Susan Estrich, prominent attorney, I remember her in her Michael Dukakis days, is now the attorney for Leon Black. Let's take a look at that.
6: This was nothing more than a planned political stunt. Mr. Epstein had no involvement with any NDAs, whether they exist or not. He was never blackmailed by Epstein, and Mr. Black had no knowledge of any of Mr. Epstein's heinous conduct.
3: All right, fair enough. Before I bring it back to you, gentlemen, this is James Comer. Let's go ahead and the chair of the committee.
7: This is a result of refusing to answer specific questions about the NDAs and the terms. We believe that information is vital to our investigation. The NDAs are between him and other women. We want to know, was Jeffrey Epstein involved in the NDAs? Was he involved in writing? Was he involved in awarding funds to the women for the NDAs?
3: I just can't figure this out anymore, Barack. I'm totally kind of confused. Go ahead.
4: It's a conundrum because on the one hand, people want everyone to somehow show all the information they have regarding the Epstein matters. And there's all sorts of scandal, supposedly, regarding Trump's not disclosing this, but of course he has disclosed it. And then once you actually pursue it, well, then you get in trouble for pursuing it. So, I mean, James Comey is doing what he needs to do. He has to ask questions, I suppose. I do think there's an innocent explanation, but it has to be explained regardless.
3: A lot of the alleged victims were adults when they knew Epstein. That's another thing that has been overlooked by everybody. To be continued. Gentlemen, I thank you very much. David Gelman, thank you. And Barack Lurie, thank you.
5: Thanks,
3: and
5: Greg.
3: We'll be right back.

0: world directly to you.
1: My boy,
2: I have your face, motherfucker. You're dead. Dead.
3: Wow. That's really horrific. You're dead. That's a crime, by the way. You can't threaten a federal officer. He thought he could kill him, though, because he had a picture of the guy's face. The way facial recognition, you put a picture in Google and you can figure out who the person is and where they live. And guess what? Federal agents, with everything they're going through right now, should not be hassled like this. And they are understandably wearing masks because they don't want this guy showing up and killing children. Kathy Hochul is a real piece of work. Our governor here is going crazy left. As of 12 a.m. this morning, New York's law prohibiting most law enforcement officials from wearing masks while carrying out their duties is now in effect. New Yorkers have a right to know who is exercising law enforcement authority in their communities. Well, actually, you do. They all have badge numbers and names, or actually most locals do. Not all federal do, but they do have numbers. And that's what you need. You don't need somebody's face, especially with all the stuff that's being thrown at them. Look, Tom Homan's been fantastic on this. The border czar. This is a danger to his men and women in ICE, and not just in ICE, in all of law enforcement. You need masks.
4: The attacks on ICE is unprecedented, 700% increase. And we're not even talking about the doxing of agents, their spouses, and their children. So they're wearing masks to help give them some sort of protection. The same people in the Democratic Congress that want ICE to take off the mask are the same people who say ICE is going to shoot people inside airports. I mean, you can't have it both ways. So if you want ICE to take the mask off, the threat level has to decrease. You know, why don't they talk about maybe passing legislation to make it illegal to dox agents or something like that? But well, the masks right now are for officer safety reasons.
3: It's interesting that, Kathy Hochul would start telling law enforcement what to do. This woman is treated like a queen. I mean, look at that display, right? She's very anti-cop, hates cops, except loves her detail, right? They all fall in love with their detail, the guys who do favors for them, assistants, drive people around. Masks were okay, by the way, for anybody on January 6th. Look at this.
5: This is our damn Capitol building, and y'all are letting it get destroyed on your watch. All of you, call for backup. Get some help down here. And if they don't want to get you,
3: so many of the cops on January 6th, you couldn't see their faces, and if you look closely, there's no, you know, name or number or anything like that. All black. All black, and all of them got a gold medal for their duty, letting all the people inside. Strange. Anyway, this is one law I hope people blow off. This is a law that should not be followed. Cops can wear whatever they want across their face, especially when they want to protect their families. We'll be right back with the final word.

0: It's a perspective you'll only see on Newsmax.
1: This was really a great trip I made. I'm so glad I did it. Russia, the Soviet Union, back in the winter of 1985. Got to see Red Square, got to feel what communism actually was like. It was brutal and terrible. Just no way to live. And that it's on the rise here in America is really crazy. Well, thank goodness we have a guy kind of Reagan-esque, even better than Reagan, President Trump, in the White House. All right. Happy 4th of July. It's coming. America 250. See you next week.

0: Good evening. I'm Mercedes Schlapp. Welcome to the Right Squad tonight.
1: He has committed very serious crimes. This is a devastating indictment. It should be the end of Donald Trump's political career.
0: A solved riddle. Everything a deep state official accuses others of, they are guilty for doing themselves. John Bolton and his stash are the latest example of just that. Plus, Kamala Harris, the cackling queen, turned America's bad luck charm, proved last night that the USA can't even win in her presence on a soccer field. Could you imagine if she were president? And
2: get this party started. Let's go. Let's go, Buffalo. Let's go, Buffalo.
0: Oh, boy. Governor Kathy Hochul proves she has no clue how to get a party going and brings the cringe. But is she the donkey of the week? All that and more this hour. But first,
3: what we heard from the president, what we heard from Vice President Vance about Haitian people, just some of the most disgusting and racist remarks you can imagine.
4: I hope we stop talking about it as the Trump administration won. There are a lot of people who are going to die and suffer.
5: If you take the entire pool of Haitians and Syrians together, it could be a million people are affected by this, could be stripped of their protective status, stripped of their work permits.
6: Let's talk about packing the court. Let's talk about expanding it. Let's talk about what we need to do to push back against the MAGA Republicans. This is a time to stand up and fight.
7: Trump's loyalists in the Supreme Court have joined forces with him to deny immigrants internationally recognized human rights and advance an authoritarian white supremacist agenda.
8: It is just part of his broader, frankly, cruel program of attempting mass deportation. The Supreme Court just handed him another tool to accomplish that goal.
0: The Supreme Court coming down with a landmark decision yesterday, ruling that the Trump administration is allowed to end temporary protected status for Haitian and Syrian migrants who reside in the United States, which has clearly sparked liberal outrage. Now, a House Judiciary report from March of last year detailed that the vast majority of Haitians that currently reside in the United States under TPS arrived to the country under the Biden administration. According to the report, in January 2021, the very beginning of Biden's presidency, only about 55,000 Haitians held TPS. By the end of his term, that number skyrocketed to 340,000, which is an 85% jump. Trump White House officials Stephen Miller and Tom Homan praising the Supreme Court and what this will mean for the administration's next steps moving forward.
9: Do you expect the administration to deport anyone who loses TPS status as a result of this ruling?
10: Well, of course, if you no longer have status in this country, then you're supposed to be deported. So these are people who've only been here for a few months, who are receiving welfare, whose all their ties, all their social connections, all their family is back in their home country of Haiti.
11: You know, I've been doing this since 1984. TPS has never been temporary. No administration have had the guts to actually follow that statute. President Trump has the guts to follow the law. Temporary means temporary. When the condition of that country gets better, they need to go home. I'm grateful for that decision.
0: We're here with tonight's squad. Let's jump right in. Alex, every time there's a Supreme Court decision that comes out, I think about Miss Supreme Court, Alex Sawyer. I got to ask you.
12: Miss Supreme Court.
13: That's your next one.
0: That's your next one.
14: I thought that was Ruth Bader Ginsburg.
0: Miss Supreme Court. Madam Supreme Court. Alex, were you surprised with this ruling?
15: Not so much. Actually, I have a theory, and we'll see if it's right maybe sometime next week. I've been covering the court for about a decade, and I think I've talked to you previously about birthright citizenship. Everybody's wondering what's going to happen with that one. That's the big immigration case. I think that the administration loses birthright because the oral arguments did not go well for the Trump administration. And then I kind of wonder if the court isn't giving the administration a little bit of an immigration win yesterday with this TPS ruling. They also gave them one about asylum, basically saying you have to be in the United States across the border to claim asylum. You can't do it at the border, which will cut down on some of those asylum claims. So, I kind of wonder if they divide it up. Like, here's some wins for the Trump administration. Here's a big loss.
0: Ooh, well, Joel, I got to ask you, because Part of this was that the respondents, they basically argued the termination of Haiti's TPS was motivated by race. But then Justice Alito came out and said, well, viewing all the relevant evidence, we concluded that the respondents are unlikely to prove that race was a motivating factor in the decision to terminate this TPS designation. So basically, by arguing race, that whole argument seemed to have fallen apart, hence giving a win to the President Trump's administration.
12: Mercedes, I think this is a very significant decision. And I think this points to the inherent instability right now in our entire immigration system overall and how we deal with people coming to the United States. We don't have strong rules. So TPS was used in many instances to get around the restrictions or the inability to have a fuller immigration policy. So TPS has been going on, not just for Haitians, but also many people from Central America have been here for decades as well, because they could not get into a system that was clear and where we don't have true bipartisan agreement. So, look, TPS, T is temporary, and I think that it's very hard to win that argument at the court.
0: Matthew Foldy, do you believe that TPS, has it been abused? I mean, that's really what it seems to be case.
13: I think that's safe to say.
0: And you're talking about, over a million people on, are basically have been categorized as temporary protected status here in the United States. Do you think that, how do you think these individuals who have lost this status now, what do you think their options are?
13: So welcome back. We missed you.
0: Thank you.
13: Were in blue sky or big sky country.
0: Gorgeous.
13: Great to have you back here, though. So first off, obviously, Mercy, you already explained it is being abused. That's a fact. The T is temporary, and that has not been the case for decades. This also, of course, is an indictment of the Clintons, who we all thought cleaned up Haiti after the giant earthquake there about 15 years ago. If they had done such a great job, there wouldn't need to be hundreds of thousands of people coming here during the Biden administration. And Alex, tell me if I'm wrong on this, but I believe one of the points of the Supreme Court decision is that that's it. This is permanent. They got to go.
15: That's one of the things that I think is like a lot of people are missing, because we talk about like what they can do to challenge or what's next. Like the ruling is very, direct that this is an executive branch decision. You don't have the ability to challenge it. And that's one of those things when we were talking about race, and also during the oral arguments, there was a question about, if the DHS secretary had emailed the State Department to find out about what the conditions are on the ground in some of these countries, is that enough? They went all over the place, but frankly, the ruling says they can't challenge it no matter what. It doesn't matter what the DHS secretary
0: did. And the clear, as Justice Alito noted, that the current administration, they terminated every TPS designation that has come up for renewal, making it clearly a race-neutral policy. With that being said, I think these individuals with TPS status can apply for political asylum, which would delay their deportation from the United States. CNN proves just how tone-deaf Democrats are and that the American people want Trump's immigration policies.
16: Party trust and more on border security. Among all voters, look at this Republican lead. It's a 16-point advantage. Republicans running away with it. Republicans far more trusted than Democrats are when it comes to border security. And look at among independents. Look at this lead among independents. It's nearly double what it is versus the entire electorate overall. A 30-point advantage for Republicans on border security. They are trusted far more on border security than Democrats are. And, of course, that's because at the top of the ticket, right, the top of the very top, in the executive branch, President Trump actually is running a positive net approval rating when it comes to border security.
0: Harry Enten has to be my favorite CNN guy. Tim, my other favorite Newsmax guy. Independents, plus 30 going towards Republicans. Yeah. I mean, that, I got to tell you, being in politics for a long time, those are impressive numbers. Why is that happening?
14: Well, look, it goes to what Joel said something, and I don't know if you meant to say this, but I will call you on it. You said, we don't have strong immigration policies.
6: Right.
14: And I just want to tell you, we absolutely do have strong immigration policies that everybody can understand, and that's why the American people are so upset about it. It says if you come in, that's a penalty. Just like that's what happens when you get pulled over and you're speeding, or you have too much to drink and you drive. Whatever it is, there's law, and then there's violating it, and then there's penalties for it. And for these people to take this and then get supported by the left to stay here, that is the absolute dereliction. And we do have strong policies. You guys just don't enforce it.
0: Can you please respond to Tim? I want
12: to
0: see this back and forth. You do a UFC fighting type of thing in the cage.
12: I'm old enough to remember when I worked in the Senate as a staffer that there was a big debate about bipartisan immigration reform that never made it through. And so we have this never, never land. We don't quite have clarity. And so people here at TPS that maybe they would have been here on a more structured program if we had had an agreement. The result, though, is the same. At the end of the day, they're losing their TPS status. But can they stay in another way? And the asylum angle is an interesting angle.
13: And, Mercy, by the way, with the asylum, for the most part, the answer is no, especially if you're from Syria. Because if you want to actually credibly claim asylum, as we've discussed, you need to stay in the closest country to your home where you're safe. And now that Western Europe is an Islamic caliphate, there's no reason for people from Syria to stay there.
0: Houston, Texas is becoming a caliphate before our eyes, as is Minneapolis and other cities.
15: I'll just say this. So the other one we referenced, the asylum ruling, you know, it was so overrun. I think it was back in the Obama administration. People would come here, claim asylum, get their court date. It wasn't months later, you guys. It was years later that they were just released. One person told me a decade.
0: Yeah.
15: So released for a decade before they're supposed to come back and appear.
14: That are waiting for court dates right now. So all the while, are running around this country doing whatever it is they do where their status has lapsed. You have to go. That's the bottom line. Especially if your status has lapsed. That's black and white in the law.
0: Yeah, but in the law,
14: the bipartisan reforms you're talking about go to weaken the immigration law.
0: My darling,
14: dear
0: Joel,
14: that's what
0: we know for a fact, as I've lived through various immigration arguments and fights in Congress. There is really no, I think, true bipartisan effort to get it done.
12: The
0: Democrats don't want immigration reform. We are not on the same page. But I will say, I do think, Matthew Foldy, that the Democrats, their plan for immigration is open borders. I mean, that's what they've pushed along under the Biden administration. And the American people have had enough.
13: Yes, that's correct. That was their plan. That was their policy. And one thing that is worth noting here with this Supreme Court decision in particular, Mercy, we're talking about how Democrats are saying this is why we need to pack the Supreme Court. Now, look, Democrats have been trying to pack the Supreme Court, obviously, since FDR was president.
0: Not Joel.
13: It doesn't matter whether it was this win for Trump, which it clearly was, or if it's another win for Trump down the road, they're still going to want to do that. This just so happens to be the one that they're latching onto right now to say, oh, this is why we need, why not have 400 justices on
14: court? All right, but we're just going to give Joel a break right now. We got to give him a break so he can sing it for Donkey of the Week. Exactly. We're still ahead, everybody.
17: Graham Platner. Do those porta potties make you think about anything?
13: Amazing.
14: Graham Platner gets caught in the wrong place at the wrong time. We'll show you why that makes him a finalist for Donkey of the Week. But first, she's the best thing to ever happen to the WNBA. But instead of protecting their greatest asset, the league keeps allowing brutes to use her as a punching bag. Why? That's next.
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0: I mean, Caitlin to the ground, and ooh, that's a hand to the neck, and then Alyssa Thomas steps over. See, that's the kind of stuff that can incite some future trouble.
1: The face of the WNBA, Caitlin Clark, on the floor, brutalized once again. This time by Phoenix Mercury player Alyssa Thompson during a loose ball scramble on Wednesday night, and the referees once again swallowed their whistles. Now, later in that same game, Clark was forced to leave the game with an injury after another blatant cheap shot. Again, no foul was called. After the game, the Indiana Fever head coach spoke out.
2: We have a generational talent and a WNBA superstar who had two cheap shots right there that weren't called. And I just say again, absolutely unacceptable.
1: Now, after the video of the on-court assault, when it went viral, the WNBA finally acted. Now, the punishment for recklessly targeting the league's biggest star, a one-game suspension for Alyssa Thompson and a $1,000 fine. Now, adding insult to injury, the Mercury then mocked the ruling by posting this image on X before quickly deleting it. Now, this is just the latest example of the WNBA failing to protect its biggest star. Clark has helped the league shatter viewing records and sold out arenas across the country. Financial analysts estimate that in 2024, Caitlin Clark alone accounted for 25% of the WNBA's total revenue. And guys, I did a little research myself. That's about $1 billion that she has generated between college and professional women's basketball. Foldy, it's a game changer what she has done here. And I'm just wondering, you know, does the WNBA want to turn into the WWE professional wrestling, or do they actually want to be taken seriously as a basketball league?
3: Well, I do think it was a little bit of a draconian punishment fining that woman $1,000, because that's my understanding her entire salary for a season of playing on the WNBA. But at the end of the day,
1: strong point.
3: The WNBA should act like the NFL, not as much the WWE. You know, we already had the UFC fight on the White House. We don't need this fight going on. But the NFL will go to the ends of the earth to protect Patrick Mahomes. Now, obviously, it wasn't enough last season because his offensive line was so porous. Tore his ACL.
4: Much.
3: When Tom Brady was getting assaulted, you never saw the NFL go out
5: whatever.
3: And play to protect him.
5: Never.
1: Mercy.
5: Okay, can I say?
1: Yeah. Give us your best jump shot here.
5: Okay, here. As a former coach for middle school girls, by the way, we were the champions for the Catholic League there. I got to tell you, like, they would freaking foul my girls all the time.
1: Yeah.
5: And so, yes, absolutely, Caitlin Clark, they should have called the foul on Alyssa Thompson. There's no question, Thomas. There's no question. I think it was a big mistake by the referees. This is not the first time that Caitlin Clark has been viciously taken down.
1: No, it's
5: they
1: constant.
5: Are those mean girls. They are simply jealous of her because she is a success story.
1: Joel is itching to jump in here because
5: Joel,
1: I know Alex doesn't know a thing about basketball.
5: Alex knows so much about basketball.
6: Well, my question is real quick before Joel jumps in is, the coach protested this after the fact, but during, like, what can you do if the no foul is called? Like, can you?
1: Nothing.
3: Well, you can still be angry.
1: And by
3: you
1: the
3: can
1: way,
3: be like
1: Alex,
3: Bobby Knight. You throw a chair.
1: And I know, Alex, why you were wondering of this, because I looked it up myself. Can you can you sue for battery? And the answer, of course, is, like every law answer, maybe. So I'm sorry.
3: Wait, we need Joel.
1: Well, hey,
7: I remember Michael Jordan getting thrown to the floor many times, and you know what stopped it? They got Dennis Rodman.
1: Ah.
7: And that little enforcement mechanism helped quite a bit as well. So she, Caitlin Clark, might need a little enforce on her.
3: The problem is there's only one good
5: WNBA
3: player.
5: I should go on.
1: Well, look, I mean...

0: Cube's Big Three is back. The most competitive basketball league on earth is on CBS this Saturday. Big Three All-Star Dwight Howard and the LA Riot take on Greg Monroe and the Dallas Power. Then in another clash of undefeated teams, Earl Clark and Coach Steven Jackson lead the DMV Trilogy against Montrezl Harrell, Coach Dr. J, and the Chicago Triplets. 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Yay, yay, yay.
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4: Yeah. 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
5: Turkey.
4: I'm sorry.
5: No, Turkey.
4: No. It's Turkey, Alex, and they should be kicked out of NATO.
5: Alex, isn't it an amazing thing to see how the U.S. has handled the World Cup in the face of all of the people in the U.S. talking? 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
6: This is true. 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

0: if I'm with classified silly.
1: Why did you do it, Ambassador Bolton?
0: Why would you agree to that, Ambassador Bolton?
2: Former Trump National Security Advisor John Bolton was in court this morning where he pleaded guilty to the charge of mishandling classified information. The investigation into Bolton began under the Biden Justice Department. The DOJ was alerted to the issue after hackers believed to be Iranian accessed Bolton's email account, revealing that Bolton wrote private journal entries that contained highly classified information while he was National Security Advisor. Bolton now faces up to 5 years in federal prison. But Mercy, he was just sending it to his wife and daughter, right?
3: Relatives, exactly. Let me tell you, when you first go into work to the White House, they give you a whole briefing on how to handle classified materials, top secret, et cetera. And you have to, you know, they tell you, like, you will end up in jail if you don't handle these documents appropriately and return them to the right places.
4: Not if you're Hillary Clinton.
3: That is true, because she was too busy wiping the server. But I got to tell you, it's such a tragedy, because John Bolton is a very smart man. I mean, I worked with him during the time that during the first Trump White House, president, obviously, and John Bolton at the end did not agree on the strategy. Obviously, he was more of a neocon. But the reality being that he should have known better. Mm-hmm. I'm so sorry. He has been in these positions before. It's not the first time. And here you have the idea that he then became so anti-Trump, so obsessed in taking Donald Trump down, that then all of a sudden he's sharing this sensitive information with relatives. He's revealing, you know, this intelligence about, you know, an adversary's plan to attack the U.S. using personal email. This is something that, you know, from day one, you shouldn't be doing. And
5: hold on
3: to have him do this is so, it's just,
5: I gotta,
3: so
5: hold on, wait, just 1 second. You can say he's a very smart man. Okay.
3: On policy.
5: Okay, fine. He's arrogant. And that's the, why they said, why did you do this? It's because he's arrogant. And that protocol that actually saves us from having leaks over and over and over again. It's bureaucratic, but it is protocol. And you don't have leaks like this. It didn't apply to him when he was on his Gmail or whatever he was doing.
2: But he should know better.
5: But his arrogance got in the way.
2: Yeah, Joel, on the same arrogance topic, you know, he's basically looking at paying more than a $2 million fine. He's trying to avoid jail time. He's hoping, I guess he's sentenced in October. It's going to be an Obama appointee that sentences him.
6: Uh-huh.
2: You know, like, that's a bit arrogant, too. I'm going to buy my way out of this.
6: Oh, yeah. No, it's horrible. Look, I have had security clearances in my government work in the States.
5: Ooh.
6: And, you know, woohoo.
3: So
6: but you know what? To Mercy's point, day one, they brief you and they say, you cannot take it home.
3: Yes.
6: Meaning you cannot just sit it on
2: email
6: your Gmail.
2: It to your family.
6: So Yosemite Sam over there, which is what I call him, Yosemite Sam, basically. got caught doing what he knew he should not have done. I can't believe only $2 million. And for lower level people who get caught, they go to jail. And I don't think it's fair that he should get off just on a penalty.
5: Well, and a hack Democrat judge.
7: Yeah,
5: I mean,
7: do think
5: the judge loved what he did.
8: Alex, is it also possible he saw what Biden did with all the classified documents in his garage and thought, what is wrong with doing this on my
2: Gmail? Or Hillary Clinton.
6: No, he did this back in 2018 before Biden was president.
8: Obviously, though, John Bolton was correct about, was warning about Iran. We saw that today.
6: That's true.
8: They're violating Trump's MOU. So I think ultimately, John Bolton, it is funny, he hates Trump so much. Now, Trump is now doing the things that John Bolton of the past
6: would have loved
8: happening.
6: Yeah. That was why he quit.
2: More legal news. Jeffrey Epstein's friend, Leon Black, was testifying today before the House Oversight Committee. Chairman James Comer exited the closed-door interview telling reporters that he has issued Black a subpoena. Take a listen to why.
9: I have just issued two subpoenas to Mr. Black. One for all the NDAs that he is party to, and second for a deposition on July 16th. So this is a result of refusing to answer specific questions about the NDAs.
2: Okay, Tim, so I read his lawyer, Black's lawyer, came out and basically was like, this is a political stunt. He was only in there for an hour. He was answering questions. You know, it looks like if they were not to comply, the committee has a couple options. They could go to civil court and try to force it. They could try to do a criminal referral, I suppose, to the U.S. Attorney's Office? I don't know.
5: Well, look, the House has to be, you know, looking very diligent about this. And by the way, I think this is actually something that is maybe worthwhile because there are several payments. There are, you know, the big, big actual documented connections there that you could glean out. And then, of course, the NDA, like Comer was saying, you know, there is potentially something there. And so, yeah, they're going to stonewall. They're going to do whatever they can. But Congress can bring him and put the pressure on him. And if he wants to take the fifth, then we can see how it goes down the road. And if he makes a mistake, they can hold him accountable in court there.
2: And Joel, I think it was like some of these reportings talked about how they were close. He would have impromptu dinners together. I mean, that is not someone you want to just be frequently breaking bread with.
6: No. I think maybe they hit on the Rosetta Stone there. And good on Comer for turning up the heat on this and on this investigation and calling for the NDA reveal. I like it that it's getting into a process now of oversight that's really going to scare some of these individuals. Yeah, hanging out with Jeffrey Epstein like that for dinner. No NDAs over your dinner, that's for sure.
2: Foley, what happens? Do you think if they try to avoid having to answer questions about these NDAs, we end up in a court case? Everything ends up in court, right?
8: That is true, and obviously that's good news for you, Alex. But I do think that, we saw this with Pam Bondi. You know, even though she stepped down being AG, she still was testifying about the Epstein case to the Oversight Committee. So it's good to see. I mean, if you are doing these absolutely horrific crimes, Republicans and Democrats alike should hold you accountable. This isn't a crazy phenomenon here. I'm glad to see that this is something that's bipartisan.
3: But, Alex, it shows one thing. The Epstein story saga, it continues. It's not going away anytime soon. And this guy looks like Black looks as guilty as charged at this point. I mean, you're talking millions of dollars that were exchanged between Epstein and Black.
8: You know who wasn't, though? Donald Trump.
3: That's true.
8: Despite the Democrats' best efforts, we know they would have made it all up if they needed to. They never did. Coming up, however, Michelle Obama claims that Barack actually doesn't like all of the attention that he's getting from the Obama Library. Well, no one believes that, but she certainly does. Remember her next chapter.

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0: is justice denied.
1: The revolution is here. New York Democrats are dismantling their party from within by voting for full-blown commies in their primaries this week. But their governor proves that there's actually more ways than one to kill a party. It's time for Donkey of the Week. You know, Tim did a good rendition of that earlier in the show. I was impressed by that. But here are our contestants. The Scots, there are some Norwegians, the Dutch, and several other fans have shown us how to properly combine sports and partying over the past couple of weeks. But New York's Democratic governor, Kathy Hochul, has not been taking notes. Here she is trying to rally the crowd at the unveiling of the new Buffalo Bills stadium.
2: All right, let's get this party started. Let's go. Let's go, Buffalo! Let's go, Buffalo! Let's go, Buffalo! All right, seriously? You're gonna win a championship season with that kind of enthusiasm? Men and women of labor, you know what I'm talking about. Let's go, Buffalo! Let's go, Buffalo! All right, we gotta give this place some good karma, right?
3: Oh my God.
1: My God. Well, one thing that there's bipartisan agreement on is Josh Allen doesn't have any wide receivers. They're not going to be winning a championship. However, sticking with New York sports and donkeys, some fans keep it classy, but others keep it trashy.
4: You're out of here, trash.
1: This woman dumped the trash and then got canned from her, of course, DEI executive job at JPMorgan Chase. And that troll is now getting trolled by New York City's sanitation department. I didn't even know they had a sanitation department, which says there's no need to steal a Knicks-themed basket because they're giving away five of them for free.
4: Oh.
1: Speaking of dumps, that's what porta potties are usually used for. But this week, Graham Plattner was reminded what he used them for.
5: Graham Plattner, do those porta potties make you think about anything? Graham, do you have to use a porta potty right now? Does the blue water still make you want to masturbate, sir?
3: Oh my God.
6: Straight up.
1: Wow. All right. Well,
6: tell him what you
1: Graham and his little Plattner were called out by the porta potties. Now, continuing with our waste team and what is by far our least safe for work donkey of the week ever, the brand new Obama Not a Library Center has been, of course, accurately compared to a garbage can. But according to Michelle Obama, that is not what's making Barack Obama uneasy.
7: He's completely uncomfortable with this thing being about him. I was like, you know, he was just telling me, I think there should be a little less of me here. And I was like, well, who should we be talking about?
1: That is a normal marriage, everyone. This is how Michelle answered her own question in a separate interview.
8: Oh. One word to describe your next chapter. One word.
9: Fun.
7: Me.
1: Unbelievable. This is going to be close, guys. So, squad, we have to decide who our donkey of the week is.
6: Thank God.
1: Tim, you were braying like there was no tomorrow earlier. God. One of these people has to win.
10: This is the toughest donkey of the week we've ever had.
3: Yeah, I'm so glad you went with Tim.
10: Yeah.
3: Look,
10: I really do think, but here's the deal. It's got to go to that J.P. Morgan, former J.P. Morgan Chase boy, because think about what she was doing there. That was full of garbage. That could have medical devices, dirty diapers, that could have food, that could have all sorts of viruses in it, and she's willing to take that thing back to her apartment to, I don't know, use it for something?
1: So, as I said yesterday, she's an unemployed loser who had a job that shouldn't exist. She will be in Congress representing that part of New York City in about 5 years. Mercy,
6: hey,
1: who's got your vote?
6: Oh,
1: painful.
3: I'm so stressed about this week's one because I think they're all so
1: deserving.
3: Cringy. But I'm going to have to go with Governor Kathy Hochul because That to me is so cringeworthy, where she cannot in any way. I mean, talk about like the worst cheerleader. That would have been like the worst cheerleader.
1: She'd be like the male cheerleader on the Vikings.
3: Yeah,
1: Alex,
3: yeah.
6: I feel like I would have gone with Tim with the trash person, but I don't know how you don't pick Graham Plattner.
1: Yeah.
6: Like maybe every week.
1: Yeah.
6: I just until through November, we're gonna even probably see more.
10: Alex, do you use porta potties?
6: I have.
10: Okay.
1: All right. TMI, guys. Joel?
11: Well,
3: to go to the bathroom.
1: Okay. Even still, I don't want to think about
3: it. My gosh.
11: Man, you still have my thumb.
10: Sorry about that.
11: One too.
10: I walked over the line.
11: Remember how the team said they didn't do enough OPPO research on Graham Plattner?
1: Yeah, they did three days worth.
11: That they had known about this one. So, yeah, Graham Plattner, for sure, getting identified with their porta potty. That's what we call sticky.
10: Ooh.
1: That is exactly.
10: Yikes.
1: So I will say I was going to vote for Kathy Hochul as a Patriots fan, but then that would leave us in a tie, so I don't want to do that. I will also vote for Graham Plattner in this case, because if you want to look at what that guy was referencing, the things that Graham Plattner posted online should disqualify him from appearing in public, let alone the United States Senate. And my old boss, Brent Scherr, wrote an article about one of his latest comments that has been unearthed from Reddit. About nasty things involving horses and grandmothers. I can't even say it on the show. We'll be taken off the air. This guy, honestly, please seek help, Graham Plattner. Don't seek the United States Senate.
6: He's got a tattoo here. The guy's never worked a day in his life.
1: He's a Nepo baby whose only client for his fake oyster business is his mother.
3: Okay.
1: We don't need to reward him with a Senate.
6: I feel like we all agree it's him.
1: Well, we don't all agree.
3: I'm changing my vote to Graham.
1: Okay, so 4-1.
10: I'm sticking with the trash can.
3: Fine, you do trash can. But Joel, come on, seriously. Seriously, like the advance team for his campaign didn't see the porta potties and say we are not walking by the porta potties. Like, seriously, the advance team should be fired, okay? Like, don't be near the porta potties.
11: Set him up. Maybe that was one of his team that was calling out to him, too.
1: Well, his team is not exactly competent because they discovered none of these things.
3: Okay. Wow, that was quite a segment. All right, coming up, no president has celebrated faith and freedom like President Trump. And while the left tries to shame those who are proud, the president reminds us that America's founding values

0: To be a great nation, you have to have religion and you have to have God in your nation. While I am in the White House, I will defend Christians and all Americans of faith 100%. Americans have always deeply believed in the promise of Christ's words in the Gospel of Matthew. With God, all things are possible. And in our 250th year, we will make our nation stronger and safer, better, more prosperous, and more faithful. I can proudly report that on the edge of our 250th year, America is back.
1: While the left continues to demonize our faith and celebrating our freedom, President Trump is reminding all Americans that faith and freedom is back and stronger than ever before. The president touted the success the administration has accomplished so far on fighting religious persecution, like creating the Presidential Commission on Religious Liberty, protecting places of worship from radical agitators, defending the right to prayer in schools, and standing with persecuted Christians in Nigeria. I mean, Tim, I got to say, President Trump, he allowed for this creation of the White House Faith Office. It is plays a huge role in the White House and across the administration. I mean, this is a man that, you know, understands the importance that faith plays in the public square. Mm-hmm. Why is the left so against this?
2: Yeah,
1: they don't like God? We'll ask Joel. They don't like God? What's the deal?
2: Here's the deal. I think that with the left, you know, they like to use any lever that they can to drag into politics. We don't like that the church doesn't like gay marriage, that God spoke that thousands of years ago that marriage is between a man and a woman. We don't like that, so we're going to drag it into today's political climate. Every issue, immigration, you name it, and we always forget, Jesus said, give to Caesar what is Caesar and to God what is God's. And let me guarantee you something. I know for a fact God requires much more out of us than the United States of American government ever intended for him to. His yoke is easy and burden is light, but it is a lot and it costs a lot to follow Jesus.
1: Joel, as your party is transitioning to the Democratic Socialist Party of America, can you walk us through, like, where is faith playing? What are the discussions that are happening behind closed doors amongst Democrats and this kind of rising of faith?
3: Is there that a topic?
4: Yeah, no, look, I think there's a couple different ways to think about it. First, there are people of faith in the party. I include myself in that. And I'm going to head to Israel next week and have a little reconnection, which is a lot of fun for me.
1: Yes.
4: You know, and so thank you, guys. And so I think for those people who are of faith, they don't want to see, and that's the argument, is we don't want to see a superiority of one faith over another, right? So equality amongst the faiths as well as people who are not believers.
1: But how about radical Islam?
2: No, that's saying
4: that. Now, that is also, that's becoming a real hot spot, hot flashpoint there. I think you put your finger on something that's causing a lot of dismay inside the party. But there are also a lot of people who just don't want to be tied to religion.
2: No, Joel, I want to know a right-wing journalist.
4: I want to know a right-wing journalist
2: who has crashed a quote-unquote left-wing church and criticized them at the altar like Don Lemon did. In Minnesota.
4: Yeah.
2: That doesn't happen on the right because, again, we respect the fact that there is no religion above another, but most of all, the left puts politics above religion.
4: Yeah, and I will say it quite bluntly that I have always found that by being a person of faith, I have a lot more comfort hanging around with more conservative friends than liberal friends. I do think people get deeply uncomfortable with it, even though there are many liberals who do go to church and synagogue and are very engaged.
1: We've seen the Supreme Court move towards more religious freedom, not less, Alex. What is this telling you?
3: Well, I think whenever I was listening to the president speak, I thought it back, really, to what he did with remaking the Supreme Court with the three appointees. He promised to appoint pro-life justices. We saw Roe v. Wade overturned, which was huge for the faith and family coalition. And not only that, but, like, we've also seen this Trump Justice Department go after Mercy, you know, when parents at school boards were being targeted for defending their children. I think it was during the COVID era and schooling issues. There was also, remember the whole Catholic, I think they called them, what was it, domestic terrorists, that whole memo. Like, you know, this administration is fighting back, and it's not just, you know, in words, it's actually through policy.
1: Well, and for the Catholics, it was those Catholics going to Latin Mass, and then they were viewed kind of as a hate group because they were pro-life. But since we are looking for Matthew Foldy's future Jewish wife, let's go to you on faith.
5: I need the help. Joel, Mercy, by the way, you know I always appreciate that. Joel is right. There are a lot of normal Democrats like Joel who are people of faith.
6: Can I just ask? You would.
5: Some of my best friends are Catholic. But I do want to say one weird... Look, my friend Joe Mitchell is running for Congress in Iowa against a fake pastor who officiated a satanic wedding.
7: Yeah.
5: So I wish more Democrats were normal about their faith like Joel and less like some of these crazy people running for office. Now, coming up, something that is also crazy from Republicans, it's happening in Utah, where they don't want fireworks on the 4th of July. Utah is banning them for the big holiday. But is this explanation legit?

0: was the work of many heads and many hands.
1: The good old U.S. of A. celebrates the big 250 next weekend. I think America doesn't look a day over 200. But one state is banning fireworks ahead of the celebration. Now, before you trash some commie-loving blue state for being un-American, it's actually a wonderful red state that's doing it. Utah. Utah is facing one of the worst wildfire seasons on record, and 94% of the state is in a drought. So Governor Spencer Cox, a Republican, has signed a statewide order temporarily banning fireworks. He says when the people who've dedicated their lives to protecting Utah tell us that this year is different, we need to listen. Our firefighters are risking their lives to protect Utah. Right now, they need our help. Today, I signed an executive order to temporarily restrict fireworks statewide through July 5th. I mean, look, Tim, it's not like they're in California where you have a commie left-wing eco-terrorist setting fire everywhere. But it sounds like you support this decision.
2: Well, if you go look at the reservoirs, they're down. If you look at the snowfall that happened last season, which they rely on to drink, it was cut in half. And of course, the wildfires, thousands of acres that are burning right now. You know, a firework could be that. But I will say this, everybody here, next week, tune in when Joel and I have a Roman candle fight from across the table.
1: Look, as long as you don't do it in Utah,
3: Mercy,
1: what's
3: going on? It is a little strange because it says, today I signed an executive order to restrict fireworks statewide through July 5th. So that means on July 6th you can have the fireworks? I'm so sorry. Let them do the fireworks.
1: Joel, this is a Republican doing something bad.
4: Oh, you know, I lived in a dry zone overseas when I was in the Peace Corps, and when fires go in those dry zones, they go like crazy. So I'm willing to defer them, but maybe a laser show or something.
5: There you go.
6: What about safe ones? Like, you know,
1: they're all
6: safe. Well, sparklers.
1: Unaware of. I am unaware of any such thing as an unsafe firework because I'm an American. Tim, you said look into these things. Why would you look into these things? All right. Well, I guess come to D.C. where Doug Burgum and Donald Trump are going to have a great firework show. 851,000. That, however, is all we have time for tonight. A special thanks to tonight's squad, the anti-firework Tim Desher, Mercedes Schlaff, Alex Sawyer, and the also anti-firework Joel Rubin. We'll see you all back here Monday night at 10 p.m.
3: Marty
1: Eastern.
3: Cooper.
1: Thanks for watching. Have a great American weekend, unless you're in Utah, I guess, where you have a weekend.
7: Hot dogs as he wants.
8: Oh, that's nice.
7: You're not saying that with sincerity. It is.
8: It's nice. You're good for the dog. He gets a hot dog and gets to watch a baseball game.
7: You're saying that like a cat lover.
8: No.
7: Yeah,
8: Edie,
7: I think so.
8: Not. What do we got here? Oh, like he wanted one, huh?
7: He does want one. He deserves
8: wants that
7: it,
8: hot
7: too.
8: Dog.
7: Now he gets a bunch of them.
8: What a life of luxury these dogs live, huh?
7: I know.
8: Go to Marley's games, get hot dogs, and better Friday night than, you know, most. All right.
7: Than your dates.
8: Yeah, that's you're right. Edie, why you got to rub it in my face, huh? All right. You have a great weekend.
7: Thank you. You too.
8: All right. Let's check it out, shall we?

0: Welcome into Rob Schmidt Tonight. I'm Bob Brooks. Rob obviously has the night off. Let's talk about this. The new battle cry for Democrats this week, illegal immigrants. Well, not really new. You already know they want to flood the country and have with as many as they can for votes. But now the left, they are up in arms for Haitians mostly, some Syrians as well, who fell under what is called temporary protected status, or TPS. The Supreme Court ruled yesterday in favor of the administration, which asked to continue with its plan to strip TPS status from about 350,000 Haitians, roughly 6,000 Syrians. Basically, what happened in the 90s, TPS was created to provide humanitarian relief to people from countries affected by war, natural disasters, other catastrophes. Keyword, temporary. They were only supposed to get status for 18 months, and then it was subject to extensions. And in many cases, it was. But then came Joe Biden, Kamala Harris, the new age Democrats who wanted to and did flood our country with millions of illegals. They abused TPS just like they have abused our entire immigration system, which in many cases has led to death and destruction for so many Americans and their families. So now Democrats, they're going to lose future voters maybe because these people are subject to being deported. In the left, they are angry, as they usually are. So let's play some clips of that.
1: This was an immoral, unjust, illegal, in my opinion, decision from this MAGA right Supreme Court.
0: Got news for her. Those justices going to be there a while. That was Pramila Jayapal of the state of Washington. Look, it's the usual suspects complaining about this. We have some more, like Zohran Mamdani, the new president of all Democrats. Here he was.
2: To have people who frankly taught the world about freedom, have their own freedom be put in jeopardy by the actions of a Supreme Court and a federal administration, it is not only cruel, it's something that we will not ever accept.
0: We also have some liberals doing vigils for Haitians, like in Springfield, Ohio, where President Trump famously pointed out that that's where they were eating the wildlife in that area, as well as the pets. Of course, the left-wing media, they're an extension of the Democrat Party. They reacted as well. Here's some of that.
3: Trump's Supreme Court making a mockery of the words emblazoned on the Statue of Liberty. Quote, give me your tired, your poor, your huddled masses yearning to breathe free.
0: Look, you know, every time the left goes to bat for illegals, you know, I always wonder how these people just leave out the fact that so many Americans have been killed because of reckless immigration policies. They just ignore it. And by ignoring that, you insult the families of those who have been raped or worse, they have been murdered, like Rachel Morin, like Lakin Riley, like Sheridan Gorman, like Jocelyn Nungari. They ignore that fact every time. And you know, to them, having a border is just flat out wrong. They don't even want one. There are going to be sitting members of Congress soon who believe having a border, having police, prisons, deportations is fundamentally wrong. That person is Daria Lisa Avila Chavalier, who is most likely going to win in November because she won her primary in New York's 13th district. That is a blue district. She put all of that in multiple tweets. Here is just one of them that she has gone on to delete. A world without borders, just like a world without prisons or police, is possible, necessary, and the only moral way forward. The people got to wake up. Americans, many of them are voting for people like that. That woman is going to be in Congress. Now back to TPS, because here's the real story. It has been grossly abused. 91% of Haiti TPS beneficiaries, they were illegally paroled into the country, entered the country without inspection, provided the U.S. government with little or no information at all about the nature of their entry into our country. See, we don't even know who most of these people really are. That's not how immigration is supposed to work, everybody. And how did they get here? What do you think? Over 280,000, or approximately 85% of the total Haitian TPS population, they were added or arrived during the Joe Biden, Kamala Harris administration. So there you have it. Democrats turned TPS into another mockery. Oh, key word. It's supposed to be temporary, as I said. Here's Tom Homan on that.
4: President Trump has the guts to follow the law. So temporary means temporary. When the condition of that country gets better, they need to go home. There are, you know, there are millions of people standing in line, want to be part of the greatest nation on earth. And that goes back to my early point. People say, why you arrest them if they're not criminal under 10 years? Because they cheated the system.
0: That's right, they did. And that's the administration, what they have determined. TPS for them, no longer required. And here I want to point this out as well, because it is so absurd. Back in 2018, when President Trump called out Haiti as a horribly run country, a bunch of rich people, a bunch of famous people, they all got on this bandwagon. Haiti is already great t-shirts. Yay for Haiti. They love it then, right? Who thinks up that stuff? Conan O'Brien, you see him there. He even took a vacation, went swimming in some tropical water. Then yesterday, a reporter actually asked Stephen Miller, after the ruling came down, if Haiti was safe for people to be there. Well, clearly, according to those elitists, it was. Conan is on the beach having a great time. What happened, right? Here was that exchange.
5: The administration consider Haiti a safe country?
6: For Haitians, absolutely. Haitians live in Haiti. It's not our position that Haitians should leave Haiti. I mean, it would be crazy for us to say that Haitians couldn't live in Haiti. It's their country. Of course Haitians should live in Haiti. There's no viable asylum, or use a technical term here, CAT claim or withholding claim for any Haitian seeking relief from going back to Haiti, to their homeland. The fact that there might be pockets of Haiti where there's higher crime rates, guess what? There's pockets of Chicago with crime rates just as high.
0: Stephen Miller, well said. You see, and everyone knows this, we talk about it always, Democrats want illegal immigration for votes because their party has for many Americans become toxic. They don't vote Democrat anymore, so they need a new base, hence why they do what they do. Trump took it to court. He won. That is a promise made, a promise kept by Donald Trump. Let's talk about it. John Torres, former acting director of ICE, and Art Del Cueto, a veteran of the Border Patrol. Gentlemen, pleasure to have you both on. Art, going to start with you. Just your reaction to this from the Supreme Court, and then what it means next here for the administration, and what happens to these TPS recipients that all came here under Joe Biden.
7: No, hey, I'm happy about the decision. Obviously, temporarily means temporarily, right? And if your country's doing better, you're able to go. They should be happy that their country's doing better and they're able to go back. But I think moving forward, it shows that, you know, we have an administration that we're going to go by the rule of law. That's what it comes down to. Everybody wants to follow the law. And I will say this, look, illegal is not a race. So this has nothing to do with race. People need to get off of that. And at the same time, I think moving forward, we need to start looking at other avenues that were exploded and exploited during the Biden administration by a lot of individuals claiming different asylums or whatever else they decided to claim in order to come into the United States. So I don't think it ends here. We need to start further investigating everyone else's claims.
0: Yeah, the left Democrats, they always cry race. John, I don't think this has anything to do with race. This is purely just having normal immigration and getting back to that. It's time for normalcy when it comes to that.
8: Yeah, 100%. Really what we're seeing here is that the left and the open border advocates have been exploiting a loophole for a long time here. And you saw the numbers explode under the Biden administration when they realized that you could just let people in. In fact, they were creating apps, the CBP One app, to make it as easy as possible for people to apply for asylum. But the reality is nearly 90% of the people that apply for asylum are denied asylum and ordered deported from the United States. And what happens at that point is that ICE would then have to go find them and arrest them and send them out of their country. But you see what's happening on the left. Okay, so you let them in so they don't get asylum. Let's defund ICE. Let's not let ICE do their job. And ultimately, you have open borders and people are here.
0: Which is what they want for votes for their party. All right, we got more reaction from the legacy media. So we got somebody saying that we're all going to die because of this. I kid you not here. Let's play this.
9: Break down for me just how devastating all of this is about to be.
10: Very devastating. And I hope we stop talking about it as the Trump administration won or someone won, because right now America lost. There are a lot of people who are going to die and suffer because of the account of this. So I wish this court was more of a court of equity than they say they were a court of policy right now.
0: Yeah, he goes on to say, you know, healthcare systems are going to crash, Art, because Haitian people work there and Americans, everyone's going to start dying. That's a ridiculous reaction. That is not going to happen here. Your thoughts about that?
7: Somebody needs to ask these individuals, what have they done for legal immigration? What have they done for legal to actually help out the system? And you know, they're great at helping out illegal immigration. They're great at helping out the cartels that are smuggling. They're here talking about people who are going to die. Where were they when the borders were completely open? The cartels kept on bringing in methamphetamine, fentanyl, heroin, and everyone was coming into the country. And we had the gotaways not knowing what their background was, causing deaths to American citizens. Where were they screaming then? Let me tell you, I've been on this border my whole life, aside from working as a federal agent on that line. And I have seen true evil cross our borders. The evil that has come across the borders, especially during the Biden administration, was so bad that we need to dumbify it. Because if we don't, the American public wouldn't even believe it. Where were those people at when that was happening at our nation's borders?
0: All great points, and that should be brought up time and time again. Honestly, we should never let that go because so many people have been killed. Their families are now never going to be the same, ruined because of what happened. John, also want to point this out after the big decision that the U.S. Catholic bishops, they have released a statement, okay, and it reads this. We as a nation cannot turn a blind eye to such an injustice. My brother bishops and I also continue to call upon Congress to act to meet this moment with the moral fortitude that is so desperately needed. What do you think of the U.S. Catholic bishops weighing into this one, especially with a statement like that?
8: Yeah, sadly, it's no surprise to me. Over the course of my career, I've met with them several times. And every single time they came into my office, especially when I was running ICE, they asked for the same thing, to stop deportations, to let people stay here, whether they were here legally or illegally. And they were pushing to let basically everyone come in and be here as open border advocates. And so it's easy for them to say, let everyone in. This is inhumane and unjust. But the reality is they're pushing for a political agenda, sadly, just like the left is doing.
0: Yeah, they are. Look, and I'm Catholic, disagree with a lot of what is said here. But you're allowed to do that, contrary to thought. John Torres, Art Del Cueto, got to leave it there. Appreciate you both coming on.
7: Thank you. Have a good weekend.
0: You as well. All right, President Trump ramping up the pressure, demanding the Senate pass the Save America Act to secure our elections. But we have rhinos, Republicans in name only, one that is refusing to budge. I'm going to tell you who it is and what's being done to actually get it passed, right? 80-20 issue, even more, actually. Congressman Greg Stube

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0: mission, but lost to Walter Mondale.
1: We have to pass the Save America Act to protect our sacred American elections. We have to fight for everything. Nothing comes easy. Nothing. All voters must show photo ID. Not so bad, though. All voters must provide proof of citizenship. Is that so hard? You're fighting the Democrats and a few Republicans who are doing a tremendous disservice to this country.
2: I agree, Mr. President. Shouldn't be hard, but it is. President Trump urging the Senate to pass the Save America Act, a common sense voter ID law that 80% or more of Americans support. Almost 100% of Republicans do. But despite that fact, Democrats and a handful of Republicans blocking the bill. One of those Republicans is outgoing North Carolina Senator Tom Tillis, who has thought of pretty much any excuse not to get it passed. Take a look.
3: We simply don't have the votes, and the Save America Act will not be implemented in time for this election. Anybody that knows anything about election law understands it's an unfunded mandate that has $0 for implementation. So I would ask anybody who actually understands how to pass laws, implement them, and have them in place at the level that they need to be to ensure the integrity of elections, how absurd is it to think that could be done by November?
2: Just talk about uninspiring. Just so uninspiring right there. In a response, Trump canceled his plans to sign a major housing bill earlier this week until Congress passes the Save America Act. Conservative members are also grinding the House agenda to a halt, refusing to take up any bills from the Senate. Florida Congressman Greg Stube joins us now. Congressman, it's a pleasure.
4: Hey, good to see you.
2: Yeah, your thoughts, especially on what Tom Tillis. Give me your reaction to that one.

0: Cube's Big Three is back. The most competitive basketball league on earth is on CBS this Saturday. Big Three All-Star Dwight Howard and the LA Riot take on Greg Monroe and the Dallas Power. Then in another clash of undefeated teams, Earl Clark and Coach Steven Jackson lead the DMV Trilogy against Montrezl Harrell, Coach Dr. J, and the Chicago Triplets. The game played the way you love. 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
1: Important. So next week will be very interesting. The Senate left for 2 weeks after refusing to vote on the SAVE Act. There's a number of senators that feel like they can just leave town and not do the things the American people have asked them to do. So next week's going to be very interesting in the House.
2: Do you think how do I want to word this? That some of the senators don't maybe realize how big of an issue this is for the American people, especially when you hear Tom Tillis saying something to the degree of what he did and, oh, well, you know, it's not funded. We're not going to have enough time. Like, people are fired up about this. I would like to see them be fired up about this.
1: Well, and that those are all lies. I mean, why do you need money behind requiring people to show voter ID? Right here in the great state of Florida, we require people to show ID to vote. You have to be a citizen to register in our votes or in our elections. And so it's not hard to do. Apparently, it's only hard for Democratic states like California and New York. So there's no money that's needed because you just have to do your job and ensure that the people that are allowed to vote are required to vote. And it's just kind of interesting, all of these reasons why, oh, there's not enough time. Well, there's not enough time because for 2 years, the Senate has refused to take action. And as we get closer to the election, the House is fed up with the fact that the Senate is failing to move these great conservative bills. I mean, this is just one of many examples. We've passed for years my No Men and Women Sports Bill. Again, another great piece of legislation that 78% of Americans support. It's dead and dying in the Senate because John Thune will not nuke the filibuster and pass good conservative pieces of legislation.
2: Congressman, last thing. Got to go through this quick. Switch gears. This housing bill, you know, it hasn't gone through yet. I've been looking through some of the details. Really what it does is kind of pours in a ton of money to affordable housing units, public housing, turning long-term Section 8 housing, things like that. Can you give me your thoughts on this?
1: I voted against it. It's a $200 million creation of a new federal program. We're $39 trillion in debt. Why would Republicans create a new federal program at $200 million? It doesn't prevent illegal immigrants from taking advantage of those $200 million. It doesn't prevent the Chinese Communist Party, the Russians, the Iranians from investing in property in the United States, only businesses in the United States. There's a whole litany list of problems with the bill, which is why myself and 35 conservative Republicans voted against it in the House.
2: Congressman Greg Stubbe, sir, it's a pleasure. Thanks for coming on.
1: Good to see you. Anytime.
2: Okay, coming up, billionaire Leon Black grilled by the House Oversight Committee on Capitol Hill over his ties to Epstein, but refused to answer some questions, prompting new subpoenas. He even walked out of the meeting. So why did he do it? Going to give you the explosive

0: an American place on Newsmax TV.
1: Okay, welcome back. In the House Oversight Committee, interviewing billionaire, former CEO and chairman of Apollo Global Management, Leon Black, as part of its ongoing investigation into Epstein, the questioning taking place behind closed doors. Now, Black was a major client of Epstein for years, appearing frequently in the Epstein files, but denying any wrongdoing or knowledge of Epstein's crimes. Now, the House Oversight Committee pressing Black on paying Epstein at least $170 million for tax and estate planning advice. Now, Black reportedly telling the committee that he actually, that money that he paid Epstein for was for legitimate services and bona fide advice. Meantime, James Comer issuing two more subpoenas to Leon Black. This came after Black refused to answer questions regarding non-disclosure agreements signed with women who were tied to Epstein. Here's the congressman.
2: This is a result of refusing to answer specific questions about the NDAs and the terms. We believe that information is vital to our investigation. We want to know, was Jeffrey Epstein involved in the NDAs? Was he involved in writing?
1: So Leon Black actually walked out of the hearing in response. A Senate Finance Committee probe led by Democrat Ron Wyden suggested that Black may have used Epstein as a middleman to pay hush money payments, management legal settlements, and NDAs with women. Leon Black's attorney has denied all of this. Take a look.
3: This was nothing more than a planned political stunt. Mr. Epstein had no involvement with any NDAs, whether they exist or not. He was never blackmailed by Epstein, and Mr. Black had no knowledge of any of Mr. Epstein's heinous conduct.
1: Joining us now, the former attorney of the Northern District of Alabama, Jay Towne, along with Abel Maldonado, former Lieutenant Governor of California. Gentlemen, always a pleasure to talk to both of you. Jay, going to start with you. Leon Black now. He's the second major person to interview in front of the House Oversight Committee over Epstein. Bill Gates, he is the other, who alluded to Epstein blackmailing him. Black, though, want to point this out, he cut ties with Epstein back in 2018. He also apparently telling the committee he has been subject of baseless allegations and conspiracy theories about Epstein, but he was forced to resign from Apollo Group. That is 2021 over all of this. So, Jay, I want to get your take on kind of what went down on Capitol Hill with Leon Black today.
4: Well, it's been, I mean, look, we don't see bipartisan sort of resolution very often, but this committee led by Chairman Comer, they all agree that they need to subpoena Leon Black. And the difference is, just for folks at home, I know you know, but the understanding is that if somebody appears voluntarily or for a certain purpose and they're asked questions that they refuse to answer, let's say about a non-disclosure agreement, those NDAs can be breached or pierced, rather, if there is a subpoena from a legitimate government body, which would be this committee. So the questions that he refused to answer and walked out on, those are answers that I think this committee deserves to know. Over $150 million paid to Jeffrey Epstein for very little services, if you really look into the files and Mr. Leon Black.
1: Yeah, Jay, that's the thing that stood out to me. It's the amount of money. Abel, Democrats, want to get to their reaction and then get your take on all this.
5: Leon Black was arrogant. He was smug. He refused to answer the questions, but at the same time was emphasizing how he was being transparent because this was voluntary. But when pressed on critical questions about his own sexual abuse and the allegations against him and non-disclosure agreements, he absolutely refused to answer these questions.
1: Okay, you heard him. Your take.
6: Well, all I can say is that, as Jay stated, that where do you get unity in a bipartisan committee in Washington? And to have Chairman Comer obviously come out and say he wants to know who wrote the NDAs, was Epstein involved in writing the NDAs, did he pay people to get involved in an NDA? There's a lot of questions that need to be asked. But to the point that Jay made, over $150 million, you have to ask yourself, I mean, what service did did Epstein provide to Leon Black for that kind of money? It's a simple, simple question, Bob, and it needs to be answered.
1: It does. It does. It raises eyebrows, I think, for all of us and everyone watching. That's what is curious, is the amount of money. Let's switch gears. Want to talk about California. We had some big news from out there today. So the judge in the Palisades arson case declaring a mistrial after jurors, they could not reach a verdict. 10 of the 12 jurors finding the suspect not guilty. That is 30-year-old Uber driver Jonathan Rindernecht. He was accused of starting the fire in January 2025. Take a listen. One of the jurors was outside of the courtroom today, did an interview.
7: I personally feel like, I'm not saying, I don't think there was enough evidence to say he started the first fire, but say he did, I don't see why everybody else's negligence of doing things incorrectly, exactly, where he needed to be, he needs to be responsible for the whole Palisades. Shouldn't the firemen and shouldn't they like have known? I think it's such a waste of our American dollars.
1: Now, the U.S. attorney out there, Jay, says he's going to try this again. Your take on how 10 to 12 here?
4: Yeah, this was not even a close jury room, actually. There's two jurors that wanted to vote to convict and the other 10 to acquit. But look, as a career prosecutor, I can tell you that every case does have its pitfalls. In this case, this really has Karen Bass and the County of L.A.'s fingerprints all over it because they were negligent in the way that they handled the fire and putting it out initially so that it wouldn't get worse, and even draining the basins that would have maybe prevented any massive spread to begin with. So there was, and he called 911 16 times. That being said, I do think cases get better the second time around. So I do think when the prosecutors go back to court, they will know where the pitfalls are and they will be able to counter them. You know, that juror that spoke, I don't know how that juror got on the jury, frankly, that they didn't evoke a lot of confidence into any sort of intellectual curiosity to me.
1: Yeah, Abel, we all know that for so many people, things are never going to be the same for them after this here. Your thoughts, it's your home state.
6: You know, my home state, and I listened to the jurors, and as Chase stated, 10 people said didn't agree. I mean, 10 people, that's a lot of people on a jury of 12. But I thought from what I read, Bob, I thought it was a slam dunk on this guy. This guy was mad at the world. I mean, he drove a person that night. She said it was the scariest Uber ride she's ever been, and this guy was not looking good. And there was a fire lit up on January 1st. And here's the kicker, Bob. The fire that started Pacific Palisades was 7 days later. So the fire was started on the 1st. That was shut down, smoldering. You would think that the county fire, Karen Bass, the politicians of L.A. would continue to monitor this. They didn't. This fire took off, and the rest is history. We saw what happened. It's just, I mean, no water in the fire hydrants, Bob. I mean, a fire engine pulls up 2026 in L.A. to a fire hydrant. There's no water in it. There's a lot more. And the juror stated it. This is the ineptness of government, local government, state government in L.A., and it needs to be looked at, I mean, from the bottom up. Spencer Pratt talked about this.
1: He did.
6: He lost his house over this.
1: Many people did. People
6: died.
1: There's
6: a lot to look at this. People died. Exactly, Bob.
1: Big time out there. Yeah. All right. We've got to leave it there. Jay Towne, Abel Maldonado, I always appreciate it. Good to see you both.
6: Thank you, Bob.
4: Thanks.
1: All right. Coming up, Dr. Michael Savage joins us after the break with a fiery message to Republicans that he says are blaming Jews for all of it.

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2: Okay, welcome back in. We know that the left has an anti-Semitism problem. They go out in the streets screaming for the death of Jews and in support of terrorist groups like Hamas, Hezbollah, Picket. You know, they're openly electing terror sympathizers across the board, making AIPAC funding and prior votes on Israel the center focus of incumbents in primaries. Legendary radio host Dr. Michael Savage, who hosts Savage Nation Sundays, 8 p.m. Eastern Time on Newsmax, says it's always been obvious the left hates Israel, but he is sounding the alarm with what he's actually been noticing happening on the right, going as far to say the GOP could have an outright Nazi problem.
3: The rise of the Islamic propaganda machine in America. We've all heard of AIPAC, and many on the right have taken that bait and said, all the problems in America, all the problems in the world are because of AIPAC, Zionists, and Jews. I've known the left has hated the state of Israel for my entire life. That's a given. But I really didn't expect the MAGA movement to be infested by the same psychosis. I didn't know what percentage of the conservative movement might be outright Nazi. They're all like, AIPAC. They don't realize that they're actually mouthpieces for Iran PAC.
2: Dr. Savage joins us now. Doc, what's going on here?
3: Well, thanks for having me, Barb. It's 1930s Germany all over again. We learned from Goebbels, who worked for Adolf Hitler, about the big lie, which is that if you repeat a lie often enough, it becomes the truth. So where did this lie begin, this mass hysteria that Israel is committing genocide? Let's start with that one. In Israel. Well, it came from the UN, didn't it? No, it didn't come from the UN. It came from a UN independent international commission, which does not speak for the UN, by the way. I looked into it. It's a three-person committee of America haters, white haters, and Israel haters. Navi Pillay, South Africa. Chair Milun Kothari, India. Chris Sidoti, Australia. By the way, one of them has a husband who is in prison on terrorism charges. So this is the beginning of the big lie. Israel's committing genocide from this three-person commission. And what happened is it's now snowballed because of people in America who are repeating this big lie. I don't even want to mention their names anymore. They nauseate me. They disgust me. One of them used to be a rational human being. He's become a little SS officer. It is sickening to see that Goebbels' big lie theory and mass hysteria has now taken control of the narrative based upon the lies of this three-person commission. So all the problems in the world caused by who? Why, again, Zionists. And then Jews. You mean the problem between India and Pakistan? Yeah, Zionism. Fight between Ukraine and Russia? Yeah, Zionism and Jews. This is crazy. It's insanity. Most of these people don't even understand that their mind has been infested with the big lie. Now, again, as you said earlier, we know the left always hated Israel.
2: Right.
3: The communists, the socialists, the left always hated the state of Israel. They've always opposed Israel and the United States and the UN going back 50 years. I've watched it. But now you see MAGAites, people in MAGA joining the parade because of people like who? Tucker Carlson, we can name the names, putting out things that are so ridiculous. They're frightening because it's going to lead not only to delegitimizing Israel, which it already has, but it's delegitimizing or dehumanizing Jewish people in general, which is leading to assaults upon Jewish people the same way it did in Germany in the 1930s. It's a shocking thing to see how fast it has spread, especially in New York City, which has the largest Jewish population in America. Here's another little tiny example. We keep hearing people online saying to me, Mike, how come all the Jews in New York voted for Mamdani, who's a Muslim communist who hates Jews? I said, first of all, only 30% of Jews in New York voted for Mamdani. 70% didn't. They didn't know that. The same people don't even understand that Israel is a multi-ethnic state. Do they understand anything about the black Jews of Ethiopia, the Falashas who were rescued out of Africa in the 1950s by Israel? Nothing. They know no history.
2: Doc, I feel like, especially when you're talking about the right and some of the people falling into this trap, younger men, they got their own shortcomings, looking for a scapegoat. And for some reason, they're gravitating down this thread, this anti-Semitic thread for some reason. And they are. And then that's kind of the way I see this.
3: Yeah, but they're being fed by Tucker right. and company. In my analysis, you got Candace Owens. What are they, the master race all of a sudden? Nick Fuentes is the master race. He's half Hispanic and half white.
2: Yeah, I don't get it. I don't get the appeal that you see those people.
3: No, let's talk about
2: people.
3: Race. They're the master. Yeah, well, they're espousing Hitler's philosophy. They're
2: people,
3: like the master race.
2: Especially young people gravitate towards those kind of characters. I just, like, I see them and I'm like, that's who you look up to? Really?
3: Well, yeah, when you
2: like,
3: have
2: it's kind
3: people,
2: of embarrassing.
3: Young people who can't get ahead in society,
2: right.
3: they want to blame someone. So for a while, they blamed, they had names for them. Then all of a sudden, they became Zionists. Then it became Jews. This is just what happened in Germany. No one started attacking Jews in Germany right off the bat when Hitler rose. They started by delegitimizing or dehumanizing Jewish people. Eventually, it led to the death camps. And I have had enough of this garbage from Tucker Carlson and Candace Owens and Nick Fuentes. Somebody has to stop them, and I'm starting it. Others have said enough is enough from these petty little SS officers. Enough is enough, Bob. We
2: Doc,
3: have
2: I
3: to
2: get
3: stand
2: it.
3: Up. I'm sorry to yell, but I have
2: no,
3: to say this.
2: Not at all.
3: The That's only way for it. Evil to prevail is for enough good men to say nothing. It's time for good people to say something.
2: We appreciate you coming on and saying that, and don't ever apologize for getting fired up, especially over something like this, man. It's always a pleasure. Thank you.
3: Not a joking matter. Horrible.
2: All right, coming up, Democrats don't just hate President Trump. They hate themselves. You already know that. They're embarrassed of themselves as well, and to be Americans, like Larry David. We're going to talk about him coming up and what's in the news from the left.

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1: Okay, welcome back in. Time now for news from the left. Have you ever started to notice that maybe liberals seem to hate just about everything? That's obvious, right? Minus mail in ballots, welfare, criminals, and illegal aliens. The left despises just about everything else. They hate President Trump most of all, of course, because they have incurable cases of TDS. They hate successful people like billionaires. They hate common sense like voter ID. White liberals even hate the color of their own skin. Trump can't renovate the Lincoln Memorial reflecting pole, something that should be nonpartisan without leftists rooting for it to fail. They're cheering on algae. That is what it's come to. Trump, he hosts a historic UFC Freedom 250 event at the White House. Elite Hollywood Democrats like Larry David, they have this to say about it.
2: It was a travesty. Yeah. What else can you say about it? It was embarrassing. I was embarrassed to be an American.
1: Why? I don't know. Sport, competition, fighting. By the way, Larry David, reportedly worth around $400 million. America has treated him very well. Maybe he shouldn't be so embarrassed, right? He's had a great run. Over on The View, fellow multi-millionaire celebrities Joy Behar, Sonny Hostin, both agree with Larry David. They are also apparently embarrassed by our country now.
3: I'm very good friends with Larry David, and so I'm not going to. I think he's right in many ways.
4: Our standing in the world because of this president has dropped, and that is just a fact. I am embarrassed by Donald Trump, and I am absolutely embarrassed by what happened on the White House lawn. I thought it was trash.
3: I'm embarrassed for this country, the way he's been treating immigrants. And, of course, Larry is embarrassed to be an American. In that way, we should all be.
1: I'm embarrassed to them. For the TV industry, they stink it up every day. Left so Trump deranged, Politico reports Democrats grapple uncomfortably with World Cup success. Riding the triumph of World Cup's first 2 weeks, boasting the U.S.'s global reputation with sold-out stadiums and few logistical complaints has forced Democrats who had criticized President Donald Trump's role in preparations to grudgingly reconsider. Can you imagine that? The Democrats, they are literally rooting for the World Cup to fail, so it makes the U.S. and Trump look bad on the world stage. They are sick people. None of this surprises you, right? Does it me? Chris Coles, he is the host of the Mr. Reagan podcast. He joins us now. Chris, good to see you.
5: Oh, great to see you.
1: Yeah, I don't think I'm stating anything anyone is surprised by, but, you know, they're going to keep doing it as long as he's in office here. Your thoughts?
5: Yeah, look, I mean, Larry David is embarrassed. It's a travesty, he says. God forbid we have any fun in this country. Look, I understand what he's trying to say here, right? He's trying to say, oh, you know, the White House is supposed to be dignified. We're not supposed to have these like raucous events or something like that. But maybe do a little reading of history. Look into Teddy Roosevelt. You know, the White House hasn't always just been, you know, stuffy ceremonies. Sometimes people actually like to have fun. And this is America, and we like to have fun. And maybe this isn't your cup of tea. Maybe you don't like the UFC. But you know what? You made your fortune making some pretty grotesque jokes on television. And you know what? We supported those grotesque jokes. You talked about all kinds of crazy things. But you can do that in America, and we rewarded you for it. And you may not like this particular kind of sport, but you know what? Telling jokes like that, it takes a professional, and we respect professionals. And having a fight at that caliber takes the greatest professional fighters that there are, and that's what we have on the White House lawn. Maybe show a little respect to something just because you're not into it. That doesn't mean it's embarrassing. It doesn't mean it's a travesty. It was, frankly, it was awesome. And I think that you should show a little bit more respect and appreciate stuff that maybe you maybe don't like, but everybody else does.
1: I mean, you look at their lives, all three of those people I just showed. I mean, incredibly successful, tons of money. They make a living on The View by bashing the president. That's how they get their ratings. Larry David, look, I'm sorry. He's embarrassed now by, like you said, because he's given us some great, great shows on television. He has done entertainment. I will respect that. But, you know, the reaction is always so extreme. And like you said, just pointed out that people want to celebrate, have fun. If fighting's not your cup of tea, it's not. It's ridiculous.
5: Yeah, yeah. And it was fantastic entertainment. This guy should know what fantastic entertainment is, but he can't go to his cocktail parties in Hollywood and say, that was awesome, wasn't it? No. He has to be He has to hate everything about Trump. So he's going to be asked about that. He's going to say something like that. They just repeat it like a parrot. They don't really think for themselves. That's why we use the term NPC.
1: You're right. Well said. Chris Coles, got to leave it there. Have a good weekend.
5: Yeah. You too.
1: All right, coming up, why nobody watches Legacy Media, CBS News, airing a dog watching another dog eat a hot dog. All right, so I talked about this with Edie.
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0: You're watching An American Moment.
1: Okay, finally tonight, another example of why no one watches the legacy media. This week, CBS Tony DeCoppel spending a minute talking about a dog watching another dog eating a hot dog. Okay, at a baseball game. A dog watching another dog eating a hot dog. Wanted to say that again. This happened during Monday night's Miami Marlins game.
2: More tonight on the dog at Monday's Marlins game. The one who didn't get the hot dog. The one who had to watch another dog enjoy his hot dog. The Marlins had put out a wanted poster promising a dream day for that disrespected pooch.
1: Believe it or not, that wasn't the end of it. They actually went on to do another update on that last night. Okay, like you needed it, but here it is.
2: The Marlins mystery dog, the one who didn't get the hot dog, the one who watched with those sad eyes as another dog chowed down at Bark in the Park night. The Marlins put out a call for that canine, and our friends at Inside Edition found him. Here is 6-year-old Jonah and his person.
3: That was a crazy video. He just stared at it.
2: Good news, Jonah. Your person has accepted the Marlins' offer of a dream day at the ballpark.
1: Look, I like dogs as much as anyone. Maybe we're just lowering the bar too much.
4: You're coming in here aware of what happened two nights ago? And that still happens?
5: A history that is intertwined with anti-2S LGBTQIA bigotry.
6: No! No! Hey!
7: Mm-hmm. It feels as though Islam mm-hmm. is taking over the West. Mm-hmm. Would you agree?
8: Yeah, they are, inshallah, soon.
9: Good evening. Welcome back to Finnerty. Glad you're here. I'm Rob Finnerty. Normally on a Friday, it would be what did we learn this week? We're not going to do that this week because this week was a little bit different. It was a lot different. In New York this week, three communists who are anti-Jew, anti-police, anti-capitalism, and anti-America won elections and will very likely be headed to Congress in the fall. As this takeover of America that nobody wants to talk about continues from the inside. Think about it like this. When these people are in Congress, they're going to be sitting in classified briefings, getting classified information. Think about it like this. Three soon-to-be members of Congress who are all anti-Jew and anti-Israel are anti-Jew and anti-Israel, not in Chuck Schumer's backyard, in Chuck Schumer's front yard. Chuck Schumer, the most powerful Jew in Congress, and Hakeem Jeffries, who could be the next Speaker of the House, and they both got booed on Tuesday night. Hakeem Jeffries in his own city. You're next. That's what they're saying, meaning we are coming for you. Hakeem Jeffries next, a guy who could be the next Speaker of the House. That's how bad this is, not just for Democrats anymore, not just for traditional Democrats. For America and traditional Democrats, if they even exist anymore, they know it. These people on the left have gotten so radical, so crazy, so anti-America that establishment Democrats are finally realizing that they can't stop it anymore.
10: The roof is collapsing on the Democratic Party establishment tonight. If Mamdani gets a hat trick, three out of three, this is a new era for the Democratic Party. It's the power center for the establishment and the insurgency. And they're going head to head tonight. And right now, this is no longer a movement. This is a movement and a machine at the same time. There's just no way to sugarcoat this. If Mamdani pulls off a hat trick, it is a new era in Democratic Party politics.
9: So here's the quote. This is a battle between the establishment and the insurgency. The establishment, which is already the most radical Democrat Party we've ever seen before, ever. But the insurgency, that's the group that wants to fundamentally end America, not change America, but take over America and end what this country has been and become for the last 250 years. And Zohran Mamdani couldn't be happier about it or more confident, so confident that he is now openly calling this a war.
11: I have stood next to Daria Lisa and I have said, our next congresswoman. And I've said these words in the way that many of us will say, inshallah. We hope, but we don't know how close it is. And the closer and closer we get to the day, the more that we believe. And now that language of hope is a language of fact.
9: No, it's not. You hear it there? Quote, the closer and closer we get to this war that we believe. He's saying it out loud, and then he said, sha-la-la-la-la, which is from a Christmas song, I think, I'm not sure. But he's calling this war, a war that started with Democrats, but now it's a war for America. Again, on our 250th birthday, one party not only doesn't care about America, they are now anti-America. Think about that. And why is the mayor of New York City speaking in Arabic in New York City? It's gotten so bad that instead of trying to come to America legally, illegals are literally willing to wait it out on the Mexican side of the border, hoping and praying that a Democrat wins in 2028 and reopens the border so they can come to America illegally.
12: I have compañeros que vienen desde lejos, desde Honduras, desde Salvador, y regresar y otra vez volver a pasar, y todo eso implica dinero. Hay que trabajar uno en el país de uno para poder salir. Ah, que nos deberían de echar la mano, deberíamos de unirnos para votar a Trump.
9: We need to unite to get Trump out. You're not an American citizen. You're not an American citizen. You don't need to do anything but not come here. You're not invited. But think about that. Illegals would rather come here illegally because these people are criminals. Remember what Donald Trump said about illegal aliens in 2015, right when he announced he was running for president? He said this, and he was right.
13: They're sending people that have lots of problems, and they're bringing those problems with us. They're bringing drugs. They're bringing crime. They're rapists. And some, I assume, are good people.
9: Donald Trump was right. And this just happened in New York City. Again, this is not a story that CNN's going to talk about, and they haven't. But an illegal immigrant named Felix Geronimo Rojas was just sentenced to 5 years in prison after raping a corpse repeatedly on the New York City subway. Donald Trump didn't even think of that. Raping a corpse repeatedly. A corpse. A dead body. Raping it. I hope you're seeing all this because we've never seen this before, and these are the people Democrats want in this country. America 250, the collapse of half of America, the left. Missouri Senator Eric Schmidt tweeting, quote, the base of the Democrat Party is now post-American in their ideals and in their voters. Primary winners ran on ending the American empire. Why do you think they're fighting to stop the Save America Act, which includes voting ID? And it's becoming clear that the left are rallying around explicitly anti-Western views, just like they've already done in Europe, end quote. And that's exactly what's happening. The party that you knew growing up, FDR, JFK, LBJ, heck, even Bill Clinton, that party is gone. It hasn't gone away. It's gone. It no longer exists. But don't take my word for it. Again, here is CNN, the same people who let all this happen.
14: Well, among Democrats themselves, the Democratic Socialists of America have a higher net favor rating than the Democratic Party does, at least those who are members of Congress. I mean, just take a look here. Dem Socialists of America, plus 17 points. Democrats in Congress, plus 4 points. No wonder that Dem Socialists are getting nominated across the political map in different primaries because, simply put, they are more popular than the Democrats currently in charge.
9: And CNN still won't ask hard questions about any of this. They've let this happen. You might ask, where did this start? When did it start? How did it happen? Well, of course, the media played a role. But somewhere along the line, mainstream Democrats allowed their party to be co-opted by Muslim radicals to make Muslim radicals more acceptable and seem more normal to the rest of the population. The word Islamophobia became common to anyone who dared to ask questions. And Democrats then opened the door to the anti-American Muslim takeover that we are seeing right now. And it started in 2020 with one man.
15: Muslim communities were the first to feel Donald Trump's assault on black and brown communities in this country with his vile Muslim ban. That fight was the opening barrage in what has been nearly 4 years of constant pressure and insults and attacks against Muslim American communities. Hadith from the Prophet Muhammad instructs, whomever among you sees a wrong, let him change it with his hand.
9: What is he talking about? Whoever among us sees a wrong, let him change it with his hand. That's Joe Biden in 2020. What a statement by a former president. Because to the radical Muslim left, to the communist radicals who've taken over the Democrat Party, America is the wrong and they are trying to change it right now with their hand. Great job, Joe Biden. And if you think it's not happening, here's Houston, Texas, this week. And if you needed more proof, 250 years after we fought a war and won our independence from a global superpower in Boston, the birthplace of the American Revolution, the Boston Tea Party, the Boston Massacre, the Battle of Bunker Hill, the mayor of Boston, Michelle Wu, just raised the Somali flag over City Hall in Boston to celebrate their independence. Somali independence, not American independence. On our 250th birthday, the 4th of July, is next weekend. At what point do we just say, what are we even doing right now? Ilhan Omar, the Muslim congresswoman from Minnesota, held a rally last night and spoke the entire time in Minnesota in Somalian, not English.
16: waxyaalo badan aan isla qabanno waan ogahay aniga masuul weyn inuu iga saaran yahay wadankii aan ku dhashay oo aan ka imid.
9: Great rally. What a rally. I love this. She's great. Did you hear her there? That's great, right? You know Somalia? I don't either, but what she said is terrific. Brianna Lyman, who's appeared on this show several times, tweeted that in the last 7 months, Democrats have nominated a woman who fantasized about murdering Republicans and their children, a man with a Nazi tattoo, an Al-Qaeda volunteer, a woman who said the U.S. is an effing disgrace, and a woman who said 9/11 was America's fault. Those are all facts. The proof is everywhere. It's no longer avoidable. This is happening, and the left let it happen. But this is no longer just a problem for the left because of the left. It's a problem for all of us. But all the mainstream media, and I hate to use that term because these people are no longer mainstream, not anymore. I'm mainstream. Common sense is mainstream. But all of these people in the mainstream media, all they want to do is talk about the algae in the reflecting pool on the National Mall. They think that's a bigger story than their own party being taken over by people who really, actually, literally are a threat to democracy, and we refuse to ignore it anymore. When we come back tonight, massive show, and we're going to go deeper into this whole thing and what's really happening on the left. It starts with Dr. Phil, who was with the president today. He is with us in Affinity exclusive tonight on protecting our religious freedoms and the difference between protecting what we have right now and what the radical left is trying to do. Do not miss this story. Plus, why hasn't the left... why hasn't Zohran Mamdani condemned Muslim terrorism? It turns out there's a reason. Congressman Randy Fine, who is Jewish, is with us. And on another note, two Supreme Court rulings that make so much sense when it comes to illegal aliens, but the left absolutely hate it because they want these people here. This story is amazing. So is the next hour.
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0: is justice denied.
1: Religion is back in our country, bigger and stronger than it has been in many, many years. Been reading all of those reports. Religion's really, it's going up.
2: President Donald Trump addressing the Faith and Freedom Coalition today, saying that, quote, for America to be a great nation, we must always be one nation under God, which is also part of our Pledge of Allegiance, which is being eliminated in public schools across the country. America, in our First Amendment, is a nation that prides itself on religious freedom, not religious takeover or forced acceptance of a religion. And there's a difference, especially at a time when a major political party is being commandeered by third world communists, many of them Muslims who want to change our way of life. This scene comes to mind. This was from Texas earlier this week. Take a look at your screens. None of this is normal, or this is happening in cities and towns all across the country now. Take a look.
3: The Muslim call to prayer, recited in here, heard out there.
2: More and more cities and towns are doing that. Dr. Phil is a member of the Religious Liberty Commission. Dr. Phil, appreciate you being here. Are you worried about what's happening when it comes to religion in this country right now?
4: Well, thank you for having me, by the way. I really appreciate you taking time to talk about this subject matter. And I do think that religious liberty is under attack in the United States. And I think that's why President Trump took the initiative to form the Presidential Commission on Religious Liberty. And what I have learned serving on this commission, our chairman is Lieutenant Governor Dan Patrick. Our co-chairman is Dr. Ben Carson. And what I have learned is that religious liberty is not just about being able to choose your house of worship, but it is encroaching into people's daily lives. And we've had over 100 witnesses across our 7 commission hearings. And, you know, they're telling us that it's encroaching onto their military service, education, both as teachers and students, healthcare, with doctors being forced to do things that are contrary to their belief system, their religious beliefs, and their careers being put on the line, being fired. Yeah. We had a doctor that was indicted by not being willing to do things that he just simply didn't believe in.
2: Well, think about people that refuse to take the COVID vaccine. I know you know all about this.
4: Yes.
2: Based on religious reasons, and they were fired from their jobs, or they were the military, you know, the military fired them. It was terrible. It happened a lot under Joe Biden's administration. The report states that religious liberty is essential because religion itself is indispensable to a flourishing society. And I agree with that. But we were founded as a nation of Christian values. So explain to me how radical Islam fits into that.
4: Well, you know, that's the thing. And listen, this commission was very diverse. You know, we had Muslims, we had Jews, we had Christians from different faiths, and everybody should have the right to pursue the religion, their belief system that they want. That's what liberty is all about, being able to choose. But there's a difference between the right to choose and being forced to do something against your religion or being forced into a belief system. And that's where you're talking about radical Islam. You know, that's not something where you get a choice. It's something that you're compelled to a belief system. And that's not what we're about in America. And, you know, we're in a situation where parental rights have been trampled all over, faith-based institutions, anti-Semitism has run amok here. And Christians are being persecuted and killed around the world, not just in America.
2: Yeah,
4: so this fight is fundamental to our rights.
2: We had those three candidates, those three democratic socialists, communists, who are anti-Jew, elected in New York City on Tuesday, Dr. Phil. Again, this is we looked up the religions of the founding fathers because people talk about this. They're anti-Jew. That's not anti-Semitic. They're anti-Jew, anti-Israel. The founding fathers were Episcopalian, Presbyterian, Congregationalist, Unitarian, Lutheran, Methodist, Quaker, and Catholic. Let me just ask you about Sharia law. Do you think that there is a place for Sharia law in Western society?
4: You know, personally, with my belief system, I certainly do not. And I think that we have to educate people about what we're actually talking about. And if we allow this to get a foothold in America, I think the problem is we've got, certainly in the heartland, I have this feeling that Christians somehow –

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4: For genocide and for slavery, etc., is something that I kind of find like reprehensible.
5: Yeah, Dr. Phil, I find that reprehensible. She's blaming 9/11 on white supremacy. Don't Americans have the right to be at least a little concerned about what's going on right now in this country?
6: Well, I think we need to be more than a little concerned. And I found the most important word in her statements, the etc. It's like I'm going to throw out a few clickbait comments and then et cetera. You know, do your homework. Find out what she's talking about, and you'll realize that what she's saying is not the tip of the iceberg. It's the whole iceberg. There's nothing behind what she's saying. And I really do get weary of people apologizing for America. We don't need to apologize for America. Is this a perfect country? No. And I love this country enough that I can love it, flaws, fallacies, and all. It hasn't been perfect the entire 250 years, but you know what? We learn from the things that came before us. We do better as we go along, and it is still the best country on the globe. We don't need to apologize for America, and people need to stop doing that.
5: I agree with you, Dr. Phil, and let me just say something. Appreciate everything you're doing. You look pretty good standing in front of the White House. I'm just going to say that, okay? You look pretty good. Hope you'll come back. Dr. Phil, great to see you. Thank you.
6: Hey, listen, thanks for turning a bright light on this. Keep it up. Thank you
5: Absolutely.
6: So much.
5: All right. When we come back, so our next guest traveling all the way to Europe to expose the Muslim takeover that's happening there on the ground.
7: Should Islam take over America?
8: Well, as I said, you know, it will happen, inshallah.
5: All right. He said yes. We're going to have more from what that Muslim man said. Plus, what he said that you can do to your wife if she commits adultery, really shocking stuff, and why everybody should have a dog. All right? I'm getting a dog. Everyone should have a dog. A woman in Canada attacked by a bear, but she had a dog, so she's still there. Finity Files is next.
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0: You're watching An American Moment.
1: Mm-hmm. It feels as though Islam mm-hmm. is taking over the West. Mm-hmm. Would you agree?
2: Yeah, they are. Inshallah, soon. Yeah. All world will be become Muslim. Yeah.
1: Yes. And but should Islam take over America?
2: Well, as I said, you know, it will happen, inshallah.
3: Oh, yeah. So Islam's going to take over America, and soon the whole world is going to be Islam. Have you ever said that about your own religion? I doubt it. I've never said it about mine. But that's the way these people think. Millions and millions of Muslims honestly think that it is their duty to rid the world of other religions, and it's already happened in England, and it's starting to happen here in America. At the turn of the century in England, there were 500,000 Muslims. Today, there are more than 45 million, and the majority of that number refuse to assimilate to Western culture. Nate Friedman is that independent reporter that you just saw. Ben Leo is a reporter at GB News. It's great to have you both back. Nate, here's another video with this gentleman you were speaking with talking about Sharia law. Take a look.
1: Would you like to see Sharia law be implemented in the UK?
2: Well, that's what we want, you know, if they can do more in what the Muslim laws are.
1: Yes.
2: So it's going to be good for Muslim people. Yes. And it's also for the whole human beings, all the human peoples.
1: Yes.
2: The Islamic law is the best law in the world.
3: Okay, did that surprise you? He said that's what we want. They're not even hiding it anymore.
4: Yeah, he's using the word we instead of that's what I want. You know, I've spoken to almost maybe 1,000 people on the street now, and it's generally I statements. He was all we. It was all about we.
3: Ben, they're not hiding it, and we see these videos. How bad is it really in England right now?
5: Yeah, hey, Rob. Hey, Nate. I have to say, I was watching Nate's film last night, and it was heartbreaking seeing what's happening to my country. I see it for myself, but seeing an American's perspective just brings it all home, actually nearly close to tears, because it's not the Great Britain I remember as a child. And you said it yourself, Rob. The stats speak for themselves. You don't need to be a weatherman to see it's raining outside. 2.5% of the population in the year 2000 in Britain was Muslim. Now it's 6%. In 2050, it will be 17%. So they are taking over. They are intent on taking over. And they go around saying, of course, that they are a religion of peace. Islam is all about peace. But you saw from what Nate has expertly put together there, talking about stoning your wife if she commits adultery, talking about, in other aspects, harming gays, throwing gays off buildings and so on. And now we have in the UK enclaves, ghettos of, this isn't multiculturalism, this is monoculturalism,
3: right,
5: where they live by themselves, they speak their own language, and they don't integrate into British society.
3: Absolutely zero assimilation, and we're seeing that here in the United States. Nobody else is willing to talk about this. Nate, here's that one that Ben was just referencing. I'm not sure this is going to fly in America, but here it is.
1: If your wife messes something up, you don't like it, you tell her you did something wrong, and then you separate from her bed. But thirdly, you may strike her. Mm-hmm. Is that right?
2: Yeah, it is. Yeah. You have to give her a chance. At the end of the day, if she's not listening to you, or if she's not doing, or she's doing that against the Islam, against the rules of the Islam, then you can.
3: I'm sorry, Nate, these people are crazy. If I did that to my wife, she'd leave me. Simple as that. And that's the difference between us and them.
4: Yeah. There's a lot of cultural differences. Like I said, this mosque, they have Sharia lectures at this mosque. And when I was ready to show him the clip of the imam saying to stone your wife to death, he was like, oh, yes, in that case for adultery, then it's fine. Okay.
3: Yeah, I should add to that I'd be arrested, Ben, as well, right? She'd leave me and I'd definitely be arrested because we have laws here in America and in the United Kingdom. Ben, is it too far gone over there to save? Like, let's say somebody like Nigel Farage, Keir Starmer's outgoing PM. Let's say Nigel Farage were to get elected. Could he reverse this like Trump is trying to do here?
5: I think it's very difficult. I ask myself this question a lot. Is the UK salvageable? I think we can stop the rot, definitely. We can definitely stop that 2050 figure of 17% Muslims by 2050, yes. But you need a leader with balls, which is why we need somebody like Nigel Farage to take the mantle. We've got 85 Sharia courts running parallel legal systems in the UK. This is investigations by the Times and the Telegraph newspaper. That number will only get higher. You'll have more first cousin marriages, more disabled kids, female genital mutilation, so on and so on. So the rot needs to stop, that's for sure.
3: Wow. Nate, one more. If your wife commits adultery, here it is.
2: Then she is allowed to do the sangsar. We call him sangsar.
1: So that's he's allowed to bury her waist deep, right?
2: Yeah, no. They have to.
1: stone.
2: Throw the stone and kill him with the stone.
1: Kill him.
2: Yeah.
1: That's what he says here. Mm-hmm. Okay, yeah, so that's okay.
2: Yeah. And that is because if she do something wrong, that's what I mean. If she is doing unlawful sex with any other wrong person. Right.
3: Nate, can I just ask you, did this guy seem like just your standard Muslim guy over there in the UK? Was this like, did you get a lot of responses like this? Like, that is normal? Like, this guy went to CVS after that and got, like, you know, got vitamins?
4: Yeah, no, I spoke to other Muslims in Birmingham. I spoke to someone saying, look, like, do you want, you know, Sharia law to take over? Do you want Islam to take over? And he's saying, look, it's going to happen. Almost like, what's the point in talking about it? It's already a certainty. So, right. Yeah, I always make sure to do many interviews when I'm out there.
3: Yeah, it seems matter of fact. The responses all seem like, well, this is going to happen. Get used to it. It's coming to America. It's already in the UK, and it's going to continue. Nate Friedman, Ben Leo, great to have you both on. We appreciate it. Thank you. Okay, when we come back, Congressman Randy Fine on all of this, plus the new development in the Jeffrey Epstein case, interesting stuff, and Caitlin Clark, face of the WNBA, biggest star they've ever had, but she's got a major, major problem. She's not supposed to be white. Finity Files is next on a...
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2: Tonight, Infinity Files, Graham Plattner, the guy with the Nazi tattoo running for the Senate in the state of Maine, holding an anti-Susan Collins rally last night. Not a rally, but an anti-Susan Collins rally.

0: Is that a porta potty for Graham to go do his business free in a porta potty? Isn't this funny? This is not really like a humdinger of a rally, but look at these people. Look at this. Maine is such a wonderful place. Like, get your act together, state of Maine. You're rallying around a totally insane person, but Susan Collins is in a lot of trouble there, and if she loses, it's going to be her own fault. Open invitation, Senator, if you'd like to come on. I have a few questions. Why'd you vote to impeach Donald Trump? Why'd you vote against the Big Beautiful Bill? Why'd you vote to confirm Ketanji Brown Jackson? Simple questions. Give us an answer and continue to your campaign. All right? Otherwise, I think you're going to lose to Graham Plattner. Did you see this? So the coach of the dumb WNBA's Indiana Fever went nuts after that attack on Caitlin Clark. Look at this. It's an assault right there. Caitlin Clark is the biggest star in a terrible league. She's also white. Okay, she's also white. Big part of the story. Caitlin Clark was assaulted by a black player from the Phoenix Mercury, and Caitlin Clark's coach has had enough.
1: You're coming in here aware of what happened 2 nights ago? And that still happens? Absolutely unacceptable. Absolutely unacceptable. We have a generational talent and a WNBA superstar who had 2 cheap shots right there that weren't called. And I just say again, absolutely unacceptable. We spent all offseason looking at officiating. All offseason. And I still say the one thing that we keep asking for is consistency. She is not called the same way everybody else is called.
0: Yeah, because she's white. The Phoenix Mercury, look at this. Honestly, look at this. This is the Phoenix Mercury. This is a WNBA team. So like a professional sports team, okay? Taunting Caitlin Clark. They tweeted this out on their public account. Do you want a piece of this? And it's like a Mercury player on the ground. It's supposed to be funny. I don't know what that's supposed to mean. But I'll tell you what. You know what? That has a lot of class. It's all low. The Phoenix Mercury. Low class. I never say this, but that's shameful. It's like totally shameful. The team was forced to take it down. That player was suspended for 1 game for assault. Caitlin Clark is the league's golden goose. I would have suspended that woman for the rest of the season. I would have cut her from the team. Like that's assault on a basketball court. And she didn't even get a foul called. Hillary Clinton, also somebody who is not a Donald Trump fan, is now praising Donald Trump.
2: I'm going to say something positive about Trump. So hold on.
3: Okay. I've got a grip on my chair right now.
4: Okay, Mr. Mann. Excellent.
2: Trump's 20-point plan for Gaza is actually a pathway to security for Israel, reconstruction for Gaza, and the possibility of self-determination, however defined, for the Palestinians.
0: So what's interesting is it's actually a Bill Clinton point of view that Hillary just commandeered and pawned off as her own, but she's right. Okay, so another day and another one of these rallies on the streets of Houston. This is meant to intimidate and terrorize Christians in the state of Texas. They say it's in support of a Muslim martyr. All about intimidation. They do it out in public. They don't do it inside mosques or wherever they do their things. Kids are involved. Yeah, he's walking around. He's got his flag. Goes on all night. It's loud. Right in the middle of the city. They do this on purpose. All you need is a permit from the Democrats who run the city. Minneapolis, Minnesota, rapidly taking the crown as America's wokest city. And here is a gay city council member celebrating the end of a ban on gay bathhouses in honor of Pride Month.
5: The only out LGBTQ plus person on this council. I say it because I know what it has meant for so many in our community to have no one in this chamber who could look at this ban and say, I know what it cost us. I know who this ban was aimed at. And I know that the hate that came with this ban was wrong and still is.
0: Yeah. Gay bathhouses.
5: Someone who will acknowledge that bathhouse,
0: you know,
5: restrictions
0: a
5: have
0: bathhouse?
5: A history that is intertwined with anti-2S LGBTQIA bigotry.
0: Yeah, okay.
5: In particular, the history of homophobia
0: to do with that.
5: In
0: people,
5: Minneapolis.
4: Oh, it's homophobia?
5: And today's
4: they are
5: is a
4: banning
5: step
4: the bathhouses
5: to try
4: because
5: and rectify
4: of
5: past harms.
4: Because of homophobia.
6: It's about homophobia. Actually, it was banned to stop the spread of HIV. Everybody was getting AIDS in these bathhouses. What are you, Caligula? What is this, the Roman Empire? Bathhouses? Did you know this was happening? I didn't know this was happening. It's homophobic to ban bathhouses. Guy, just get a date. Go on a date if you're looking for love. Go on a date. You don't need to go to a bathhouse. Like, what is wrong with these people? And they want that to be normal. You're homophobic. That's why you're anti-bathhouse. You know what happens in those bathhouses? I don't either. I've heard. We found the bravest dog owner in history, a woman coming face to face with a grizzly bear while walking her dog in Canada.
7: No. Go away.
6: Size of that bear.
7: Hey. Say.
6: That's the woman making the sound. Good for her. You know, they say if you're being attacked by a bear, you should play dead. I said this last week. I don't know who came up with that. Maybe the bear? Drench yourself in honey and peanut butter. Wrap a large steak around your neck and play dead. All right, the bear does eventually attack here. I've seen the video. Come on, bear. There it is.
7: No! No! Hey! Hey!
6: And it's the dog. Ooh.
7: Stop it! Stop!
6: Good for that woman.
7: Not.
6: You need pepper spray.
7: Hey!
6: And the dog kept getting in the way. I love the dog.
7: Stop it!
6: All right. When we come back, so this is a story that hasn't gotten a lot of attention. This story is what we call, it's been a news headline for the last 48 hours. Just a headline, you'll hear about it. Supreme Court decision. The Supreme Court did something that is so unbelievably common sense when it comes to illegal immigration that the rest of the networks don't even want to cover the actual details and why it matters. We're not going to do that. We're going to cover the story in
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6: I have just issued 2 subpoenas to Mr. Black. One for all the NDAs that he is party to, and second for a deposition on July 16th.
7: He was, from what I gathered, extremely arrogant and smug. You know, as my colleague mentioned, he even kind of was speaking fondly of Jeffrey Epstein while also claiming that they were not close.
8: Yeah, so those are Democrats. This is a bipartisan issue, and this kind of floated under the radar today. James Comer subpoenaing billionaire Leon Black today after his bizarre testimony behind closed doors, where he essentially didn't answer any of the questions after he volunteered to come in. Leon Black, a name that you might not be familiar with. I wasn't. This is someone who reportedly paid Jeffrey Epstein over $150 million for what? We have no idea. Financial services? For what? So now he's going to appear by law under subpoena on July the 17th. We will cover that. Florida Congressman Randy Fine is a member of the Foreign Affairs Committee. He's with us now, Congressman. Good to see you. So this is from NBC Today. Leon Black, the former CEO of Apollo Global, is the latest in a line of America's ruling class, including former President Bill Clinton and Microsoft founder Bill Gates, who have gone before Congress to discuss their ties to a man who preyed on young women for years. What do you think is going on here? Do you think this is all a massive cover-up like so many other people?
9: Well, I think Leon Black is clearly covering something up. I mean, he pled the fifth, and people need to understand what that means. That means I did it, but I'm not going to admit to it, so you can't put me in jail for it. But you don't plead the fifth when you haven't done something wrong that you need to cover up. So Leon Black is admitting there's a cover up. He just doesn't want to admit to it. And I appreciate Chairman Comer getting to the bottom of it.
8: You know, Bill Gates, same thing. He said he was blackmailed by Jeffrey Epstein. Gates was cheating on his wife. He's admitted to that. And he said that basically Epstein blackmailed him. Bill Clinton, people have seen Bill Clinton on the island. Bill Clinton says he wasn't on the island, but Bill Clinton invited Jeffrey Epstein no fewer than 17 times to the White House. Do you buy this excuse that people were, you know, blackmailed by Jeffrey Epstein?
9: Well, I certainly hope the president of the United States wasn't blackmailed by Jeffrey Epstein, because that would take things to a whole nother level if the president is being blackmailed.
8: Look, the current Jeffrey president or clearly, Bill Clinton?
9: Yeah, I mean, I'm saying Bill Clinton. I mean, you know, Jeffrey Epstein was clearly a terrible person and needs to be held accountable for what he did. And I think that's why they're doing is important. Do I know everything that he did? No. But if you won't answer questions about why you paid a guy $150 million, or if Bill Clinton won't answer questions about why he invited him to the White House 17 times, I mean, these are problematic. I don't know what the guy did.
8: Yeah.
9: I'm not on that committee. I'm not there for those depositions. But what's clear is Leon Black today admitted that bad things did happen. He just doesn't want to be prosecuted for them.
8: Congressman, you're a proud Jewish man. I see you're wearing a yarmulke. Is that correct?
9: All the time, yep.
8: You've got a red Trump yarmulke. Is that accurate?
9: This one, I don't know, actually. I'd have to take it off to look.
8: Okay.
9: But probably is. Most of the red ones are Trump yarmulkes.
8: Okay, so I want to ask you about what happened in the state of New York on Tuesday, Election Day. Three people who will likely go to Congress. Another one is going to the state Senate in Albany. All anti-Israel, anti-Jew, anti-police, anti-America. I found this clip. This is JFK 1960 before the election. He went down to Texas to try to convince a group of ministers that the Pope would not be running the White House if he were elected. And this is how JFK handled that situation. Take a look.
2: So it is apparently necessary for me to state once again, not what kind of church I believe in, for that should be important only to me, but what kind of America I believe in. I believe in an America where the separation of church and state is absolute.
8: Okay, he would go on to get elected, John F. Kennedy. Now I want to show you Brad Lander, who's a Jewish man. He says he's a proud Jewish New Yorker. He won his primary on Tuesday night. Here's Brad Lander at a mosque before the election.
4: Bismillah, Nirrahman, Nirrahim. Kulhu Allahu Ahad.
8: Two Democrats separated by 60 years. What's happened to that party?
9: Yeah, that makes me sick. Look, we can no longer say the barbarians are at the gates. They're well inside and they want to serve in Congress. The people that are coming from New York are a threat to this country. They come to Congress not to build America, but to destroy it. We have to accept that in many cases, the Democrats are no longer the loyal opposition. They truly are the enemy of the United States. And I think it is a very, very sad place that we find ourselves in. But we are now literally in a war for the future of our country against those who would seek its destruction.
8: Yeah, I don't know how Congress functions next January with people who support Muslim terrorists serving in Congress. Congressman Randy Fine, we'll have you back. Good to see you. Thank you.
9: Thank you.
8: All right. On another note, the Supreme Court doing something very important this week, handing Donald Trump a huge win that nobody's talking about.
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8: I'm going...

0: Greg Kelly reports, only on Newsmax.
1: Okay, on another note tonight, some common sense from the Supreme Court. Yesterday, the High Court delivered two rulings on Biden-era immigration policies, both 6-3 rulings, both in Donald Trump's favor, both got very little attention. The first, a 6-3 ruling that all asylum seekers are not really here to seek asylum, which they're not. And guess what? We don't have to let these people into the country because the vast majority of these people trying to break into America are not like fleeing oppression or persecution or famine or a flood or a volcanic eruption. They just want to come to America for all the free stuff that Democrats give them because that's why they're here. That's why they come here and to vote. And no one ever brings this up, but the majority aren't even from Mexico. More than 90%, meaning they also pass through like a whole lot of other countries to get here, like Belize, Costa Rica, El Salvador, Guatemala, Honduras, Nicaragua, Panama, all of them before they got here. So why don't they seek asylum there? The second ruling, again 6-3 from the Supreme Court, was very good for Donald Trump.
2: TPS was designed for people who were in this country legally and then had something happen in their communities at home, in their home country, that made it impossible for them to return without fearing death.
1: The left are so upset about this, and that's not accurate at all. They're not here legally, they're here temporarily. Hence TPS, hence temporary protected status. So that is gone now for the 400,000 Haitian immigrants and 3,000 Syrian immigrants that have been here for the last almost 5 years, meaning they've all got to go. Hence, temporary protected status, meaning goodbye, we have laws. If you want to come back to America, you can apply to come back legally like everybody else, except for when Joe Biden was president. Have a great weekend. We'll do this again on Monday. Send me an email, finnertyshow@newsmax.com. 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Greg's next.
3: Welcome to Frontline. It is 6 o'clock here on the East Coast, and we begin tonight with breaking news. It has begun. The United States military has begun carrying out airstrikes on Iranian targets as a powerful response to yesterday's attack on a commercial ship that was just transiting the Strait of Hormuz. We will have much more on this in just a little bit. Plus, a race against time in Venezuela. The death toll now soaring to at least 920 people after this week's devastating earthquakes. According to the latest reports, more than 3,000 have been injured and hundreds still remain missing or trapped under the rubble. And one of the biggest wildfire cases in years just hit an unexpected roadblock. A judge declaring a mistrial in the case against the man accused of starting last year's deadly Palisades fire after jurors were unable to reach a unanimous verdict. The fire's out, but the legal battle just heating up. I'm Edie Hill, in for Carl Higbee, and Frontline starts right now.

0: If you want to understand the real civil war in American politics, stop looking across the aisle and start looking at the Democratic primary ballot. For decades, the leftist relationship with the Democratic Party was simple. You hold your nose, vote blue, and then beg for a seat at the table. Well, the Democrat Socialists of America, the DSA, they're done begging. They are done asking for a seat at the table. They're actually building a battering ram to knock that table over, and they're using the Democrat Party's own lumber to do it. President Trump today calling these new communists a major threat to the country.
1: This is the most serious threat to our country since its existence, in my opinion, 250 years ago. This is a major threat to our country.
0: Well, the old socialist strategy was realignment. The idea was that if you just play nice and you organize enough, you can gently steer that massive Democrat big tent to the left. The alternative was what's called the clean break. You run as a third party, independent campaigns that feel morally pure, but they inevitably die on election night with 1 or 2% of the vote. The dirty break bridges that gap. It's carried out by political parasites. And I actually mean that as a compliment to their tactical genius. The strategy is this. You run on the Democrat Party ballot line, use their primary infrastructure to reach voters, but organizationally and financially, you remain entirely independent. You build your own machine inside the host body of the Democrat Party, waiting for the day that you're strong enough either to force them out or break off and form a new independent socialist party. And if you think this is just Brooklyn coffee shop theory, take a look at the scoreboard. Check out New York Assemblymember Claire Valdez. She didn't just beat the New York Democrat machine. She humiliated it. Valdez is the poster child for the dirty break, saying after her landslide victory, "I didn't come to politics through party machines or electoral ambition. I learned how this system really works in low-wage customer service jobs and found my power in a union." And her victory proved a terrifying reality for the establishment. The DSA's grassroots door-knocking machine is now out-organizing the legacy Democrats in their own backyards. They don't need party consultants. They have their own ground game. Which brings us to the man sweating in that backyard, and that is House Minority Leader Hakeem Jeffries. Jeffries is the most powerful Democrat in Congress, but he is watching the DSA systematically dismantle his local allies in New York. Now, while the DSA decided not to primary Jeffries directly this cycle, don't mistake that for a truce. The New York City DSA co-chair openly stated the group's strategy is to surround him with socialists, elected officials to exert pressure on him to move further left. Meanwhile, out in the Midwest, the moderate wing is watching this unfold, and they're hoping that they can outmaneuver the socialist march across America. So take Senator Slotkin from Michigan. She represents the establishment's survival instinct. She just rolled out what she calls an economic war plan, and she's begging the Democrat Party to find alpha energy and ruthlessly prioritize the middle class before the socialists tear the Purple Party's state coalition apart.
2: There is every single day a debate going on in the Democratic Party. And for me, this is why I'm a big believer in just new leadership, significant change. The old models do not work for people. And that includes in the Democratic Party. I think since Biden was in, like, we need new leadership in the White House, the House and the Senate. And on both sides of the aisle, that includes Democrats.
0: So Slotkin is the ultimate pragmatist. When Bernie Sanders rails against the oligarchy, Slotkin hits back. She recently said, "I agree with everything he said, other than my dad didn't know what oligarchy meant." So Slotkin's drawing a line in the sand. She said voters want responsible change, not reckless change. And she views the DSA's dirty break as a hasty gamble that will hand the country right back to the Republicans. So she wants to fix the plumbing. The DSA wants to tear it out, burn down the house, and then rebuild it. Now, stuck in all the middle of this is Representative Pramila Jayapal. She is the former chair of the Progressive Caucus. Jayapal is trying to bridge that unbridgeable spot. She fights tooth and nail inside the establishment, pushing against defense budgets, demanding Medicare for all, and today, Supreme Court reform.
3: We need a Supreme Court that is not beholden to corporate interests, to any president, but is actually willing to interpret the law and not reinterpret it and revisit settled decisions. And this court has shown over and over again that it is incapable of doing that. We need to expand the court. We need term limits.
0: So Jayapal warns the Democrat leaders that if they don't deliver bold, tangible results, the base is going to walk. She operates as a loyal Democrat, but also says socialism, it's no longer a bad word in the U.S. And when asked if a socialist could be the leading candidate for the Democrats' presidential ticket in 2028, she says anything's possible. So where does this leave the Democrat Party? Well, it leaves them funding the very movement that is using them now and intends to either replace them in the party or dump the party when it's no longer useful. The establishment thought they could just absorb the socialist left. They thought they could give them a few committee seats, a podcast microphone, and quiet them down. They fundamentally misunderstood the threat. The DSA isn't trying to join the club. It's using the club's ballot line to assemble an army of its own. The dirty break is in full motion, and as incumbents across the country are quickly learning, you can't negotiate a truce with a movement that was built to break you. As of tonight, your grandfather's Democrat Party is clinging to life support, and the insurgents aren't there to save it. They're dressed up as a nurse while trying to pull the plug. Joining me now is the host of the Andrew Klavan Show. Andrew Klavan, great to have you with us. So what do you think about this movement across the country, not just in New York, not just in California, but many places across the country where socialist candidates are winning?
4: Yeah, first of all, it's Klavan, by the way, but it's not surprising at all. I mean, the only real difference between these socialists and the thrust of the Democrat Party is the socialists don't lie. The Democrats run as moderates, but they always govern pretty much as socialists and pretty much as anti-Americans. The hatred of America, the idea that only our sins really exist, the idea that the government is going to solve every problem, the panic over climate change, all the things and the open borders that we had over Joe Biden, all of those things are simply being promoted by the DSA, where the Democrats lie about them when they run and then put them into action when they get into office. So this is not really as big a break as it seems, but it is very frightening because these people really openly hate America. They openly hate Jewish people. They openly want to take over the economic system, which has never worked in any country anywhere. It has always ruined the economy. And so they are heading for disasters in the cities that they take over if they rule as socialists, in fact. But in some ways, you know, what do you expect? The one thing that socialists are really good at is taking over institutions that have been built by better people than themselves. So they took over our universities. They took over our public schools. They took over Hollywood. They took over our news media until the internet gave us a wider range of news media mm-hmm. in order with which we could fight back. So all of these young people who are charging to these socialist barricades have been schooled in ignorance. They've been taught that their country is bad. They've been taught that we're oppressors, that they've been taught that the victims of genocide or the committers of genocide, all of these things that they believe, they learned in our schools that we pay for with our taxes. Yeah. So, you know, in some ways you have to say that the conservatives have been asleep at the cultural switch. We let these things go by while we were arguing over the latest thing we're panicked over. And we let them slowly over the course of 50 or 60 years take over the culture, and now the chickens have come home to roost.
0: Yeah, and I completely agree with what you say, and I don't think a lot of people realize when a socialist tells you that they want something, believe that that's exactly what they want. You know, Mayor Mamdani, he did not sugarcoat anything. You know, he said, I want free buses, I want free childcare, I want city-run grocery stores, I want this, I want that. He doesn't have the money for most of it, but he told you exactly what he wanted. Now, there are centrist Democrats that are listening, and more than a dozen of them are pushing back at their party's leftward lurch, signing on to the promise to America that is embracing capitalism and it's opposing socialism. Is this enough, or is it almost too late? Because you've got so many establishment candidates, incumbents, who were beaten in the primary, and the socialists are out there and they're already getting ready for when they go to Washington, what they intend to accomplish.
4: Well, what are the Democrats going to say? I mean, where do they actually disagree with the socialists? I mean, except for the fact that they run as moderates, where do they actually disagree? What Democrat has come forward and said, what a great country this is. We'd like to see a little bit more welfare maybe, but other than that, this is a really beautiful country.
0: That's a really good point, because they don't go after the DSA platform. They don't say, yes, we need a Senate. Right. Yes, we need a Supreme Court. We need an independent presidency. So the things that are really way out there, they're not even bringing up. I guess perhaps they hope people don't realize it.
4: Yeah, that's exactly right. They have nothing to offer that the socialists aren't offering more honestly and more loudly. And I think, look, You know, I wouldn't be too complacent about this. I think right now, obviously, they're taking over blue cities. But this is the way they spread things. You know, like Mondani is being really smart. He's not imposing a lot of socialist programs in New York that will ruin the economy. He's waiting to use his power and his popularity and his pretty smile to, you know, put people into Congress so that they have the power that they want to start to do things. I mean, what is it like people standing there, like grown up people standing and cheering for free things? The word free is like the word dragon. We can imagine what it is, but it doesn't refer to anything in real life. Nothing is free, you know? So, what are they talking about when they tell them that their biggest problem in life is Israel, you know, a country that's been a great ally, that treats women with fairness, that treats other religions with fairness, surrounded by people who do none of those things. So that to me is the real thing. I think the socialism is actually a mask for a hatred for this country, a hate for countries in general, that because they make people free and they keep people free. And this absolute fantasy that if they can just get all the power, somehow life is going to change, human nature is going to change, and people are going to be fair.
0: Yeah, that's it. You know, Mayor Mamdani hasn't been able to enact a lot of the stuff because he hasn't been able to get the money. He wants other people's money so that he can do the things that he wants. And you've got Graham Plattner running up in Maine, and he wants all the money, too. He wants to go after the billionaires. They've only got one. If that person's smart, they're hightailing it out of town right now. But the Democrats do seem to be in denial that the party just keeps on going farther left, more towards socialism with each election. Listen to Delaware Senator Chris Coons.
5: Yes, there were three primaries in New York City where the result was that Mayor Mamdani's endorsed candidates were successful. There were also congressional primaries in other places. There's primaries all over the country for Senate seats, for House seats. And I don't, frankly, think that the outcome of three elections in New York City shows a clear national trend.
0: If only it were three elections in New York City, but it's not. It has been lots of elections in lots of places across the country. So the Democrats, I think, are trying to play this down quite a bit.
4: Well, when you're backing a guy like in Maine, who's got a literal Nazi tattoo, and let's remember, Nazi stands for National Socialist. They were not right wingers when they started out. They were socialists. You know, when you're backing people like that, when you're backing the guy in Texas, Tallarico, who's preaching that the Bible teaches abortion, talking absolute nonsense about religion. You know, maybe that's going to hurt those people enough to wake the Democrat Party up. But I'm much more worried that they're putting in place a push for AOC in 2028. And people who sit around worrying about Gavin Newsom, I don't think Gavin Newsom is going anywhere because his record is so bad. Mm-hmm. But AOC is a very popular person in her district, and she's very good on camera. So I'm not sure that she is as beatable as people think she is. This is a real deal. So what I would be thinking about now is, What are conservatives selling, and how are they selling it? What is it we want to say what's our program? Because the one thing about socialism is they have a dream. Their dream is that everything's going to be fair, everything's going to be great. We're going to tax the rich, and somehow that's not going to make their businesses disappear. That's not going to destroy wealth as it has everywhere it's ever been tried. But at least it sounds good, especially to young people who have been schooled in this stuff and don't know any better. What are the conservatives talking about, and when are we going to start to talk about the fact that the more power government has, the less power you have.
0: Yeah.
4: And ultimately, that will come around to your door and whoever you are. And it's going to take your money, take your freedom, take your right to speak away. And that's going to be something that I don't think America is going to like very much if it actually comes to pass.
0: And it's certainly looking very likely right now. Andrew Klavan, thank you very much for being with us. Very good points.
4: Thanks a lot.
0: Mm-hmm. Coming up, so much for a ceasefire. The U.S. hits Iran after the IRGC launches drones at ships passing through the Strait of Hormuz. We'll break that all down with our foreign policy panel in just a bit. But first, classified no more. Former National Security Advisor John Bolton pleading guilty to mishandling classified information. We've got the latest.
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2: Is justice denied?
3: Former National Security Director John Bolton pleading guilty to felony charges today. Now, he was entrusted with defending America's top secret intelligence, yet became the security risk himself and a target for Iranian hackers. National correspondent Alana Austin has details.
4: Ex-Trump National Security Advisor John Bolton admits that he broke the law, and prosecutors say his actions risked American lives and exposed some of the nation's most closely guarded secrets. Court filings say the 77-year-old, who served in numerous senior government roles, abused his power the day after President Donald Trump fired him from a top post. On September 11, 2019, he shopped a memoir to publishers, promising direct quotes from top officials. With the plea agreement, Bolton concedes this is all true. He illegally stored top secret records for 7 years, then shared files with his wife and daughter while writing that tell-all. Ironically, the hawkish Bolton's own secrets began unraveling when Iran hacked his personal email account. In court Friday, the judge asked, "Are you pleading guilty because you are guilty?" Bolton responded, "I am, Your Honor, and I'm sorry for it." Bolton, who is known for his media appearances over the years, was quiet when he departed the courthouse on Friday, declining to take my questions.
5: Ambassador Bolton, do you have a message to the American people?
6: Want you to help the Justice Department with classified spillage.
5: Why did you do it, Ambassador Bolton?
4: By pleading guilty, Bolton could see leniency in this case. A sentencing is scheduled for October. He's still ordered to fork over more than $2 million in fines. Reporting from Greenbelt, Maryland, I'm Alana Austin for Newsmax.
3: All right. Thanks, Alana. Joining me now to discuss is former Assistant Attorney General for the Justice Department, Theo Wold, and political and legal analyst, Mac Cook. Theo, let me begin with you. Your thoughts on John Bolton pleading guilty and that he was sending this classified information via AOL.
7: Yeah, look, Edie, I served with John Bolton in the Trump White House in 45, and all of us always commented on the fact that he carried that same yellow flow pad that you just saw there in those scenes from outside the Eastern District of Virginia. He would take copious notes on everything, almost like a scorekeeper at a baseball game. Who said this? Who said that? It was odd then, and I'll say, look, Bolton is a beneficiary, as so many people are in D.C., of the rules for thee, not for me sort of dictum, and I'm glad that he was investigated. I'm glad that he was prosecuted. I'm glad this has now had a settlement. It should be a warning to the rest of the deep state in D.C. that there are actual statutory requirements on these kinds of things, on the handling of secret information, on the ability to take and keep notes, and whether those should be archived. And I'm glad that now we have this clear sort of through line thesis that it doesn't matter how important you think you are, you're under the law just like any other ordinary American.
3: Yeah. Mac, the Epstein case, it is apparently not going away anytime soon. Just today, the Oversight Committee served Leon Black with two subpoenas during his transcribed interview about his relationship with Jeffrey Epstein.

0: Ever look something up online and then see ads for it everywhere? 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
4: Whether they're, you know, prime movers in Silicon Valley, they knew about Epstein's prior convictions. They were still visiting him in his home in Manhattan, still hanging out with him down in Florida or the Keys, after he was already found guilty and pled to certain misconduct in that case in Florida. So, you know, the chronology just doesn't bear out. And I think over time, more and more people are going to feel the pressure, not just of public scrutiny, but as Meg Cook just pointed out, of legal scrutiny of their behavior with Epstein.
5: Yeah. And Mac, let's talk about the Supreme Court, because yesterday it handed Trump two major immigration wins, allowing him to turn back asylum seekers and immediately halt temporary protected status from deportation for Syrians and Haitians. So temporary, I guess, it finally does mean temporary. Your reaction to their ruling?
6: Edie, I wasn't surprised. This should have never had to even go to the Supreme Court. What Democrats have done is they are selling obstruction. It's like selling a map to a drowning map instead of actually giving them a life raft. They have lied to Haitians and Syrians by giving them false hope that they could stay. Even in the state of Ohio, Governor Mike DeWine, a Republican, gave false hope to Haitians that are living here in Springfield. What we should have done is followed the law and actually built a plan so that these individuals that came temporarily under humanitarian status could return home. And this is where Democrats play politics today, Edie, because they're using them as political pawns and not really realizing the ramifications. These are human lives. And if they really cared about the humanitarian purpose, they would have helped them exit this country. Our immigration law should not be to the whims and fancies of judicial review. And this is where the Supreme Court was very strong. They said DHS has the ultimate authority of TPS. So people should pack their bags and go home.
5: Yeah. All right. Thank you so much for being with us. Theo Wold and Mehek Cook, appreciate your expertise and sharing it with us.
6: Thank you.
5: Coming up, Tehran doubles down, claiming it has sovereign control over the Strait of Hormuz. The Trump administration says not so fast. We've got that next.
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0: not to restrict them.
1: A fiery escalation in the Strait of Hormuz. Iran launching a brazen attack on a cargo ship following an Omani-approved transit route. It was a clear violation of the agreement between the U.S. and Iran. And Vice President J.D. Vance just put on X. He says Iran's violence will be met with violence. So they can expect that. Tehran is threatening to target any vessel that is not following the Iranian-approved navigation path. And further, it claims that sovereign control is theirs over the international water and that they have the right to charge any ship moving through it. This afternoon, the War Department showing they mean business, striking Iranian missiles and drone storage locations and radar sites. The IRGC now threatening a response in retaliation. Retired U.S. Air Force Brigadier General Blaine Holt and retired U.S. Marine Colonel Mike Jernigan join us. General, the situation is so tense that the vice president confirmed that there's now a direct hotline that connects CENTCOM to the Revolutionary Guard because they're concerned there could be an accidental escalation. It's kind of like the Cold War Moscow-Washington hotline. Is that where the relationship is?
2: Yeah. I mean, this is the appropriate turn of events here. They fired on a ship. We don't know if Iran officially fired on a ship. It could have been a buck private who disregarded any rules of engagement he was given. We don't know. They're in chaos. They have no fewer than four separate regimes right now, one of which is negotiating with us. So what did we do? Just a little while ago, we went and started vaporizing a lot of targets in those islands, radars, drone sites, weapon stores. We will, if you do this type of stuff, we will go after you. But here's why the split and the two-faced nature of Iran right now. You've got these guys who are negotiating with us. They're civilians. They're trying. Mm-hmm. But they know that if they go to Tehran, they're going to be facing bullets from the very IRGC that knows there's only one way off the planet for them. The IRGC is an extinct species. It's just in its final throes. And we're going to have to deal with this right now. So there is more military action ahead, but there's also negotiations and diplomacy about what the final deal will be. In the last 5 days, we've seen revolts in the cities of Iran, and the people are starting now to take matters into their own hands. Why? There's no food and water, and so they're on it.
1: Well, Colonel, today both Israel and Lebanon struck a peace framework, which will see Israel withdraw troops from some areas in Lebanon. The Secretary of State, Marco Rubio, hailing this as a first step. Listen.
3: As I said today, as I've told all the parties here today, it's the beginning of the beginning. There's a lot of work ahead. We don't in any way underestimate the difficulty of the task ahead, but we understand the importance of it, how vital it is, and we are honored to have played a part in bringing this together.
1: Colonel, every time Iran sends up some drones or missiles, they say, well, it's because Israel was taking action in Lebanon. Does this change that?
4: No, this is their playbook. The Iranians are going to continue to use their proxies, Hezbollah, Hamas, the Houthis in Yemen, and they're going to continue to try to enlarge this war. And they're getting some of their own medicine, because by doing that, now the United States and Israel can say, no, no, you guys have to stop shooting, specifically in Israel and Lebanon. Israel and Lebanon are neighboring countries. Hezbollah is an illegal non-state actor that is causing violence. So Lebanon and Israel together are in agreement that Hezbollah needs to stop what it's doing, and there are going to be some consequences to ensure that happens.
1: Yeah. General, I want to shift to the years-long now Russia-Ukraine conflict. Newsmax contributor Fred Flights wrote an article. It's entitled, Why Putin Needs a Deal with Trump Now. It highlights Ukraine's long-range drone capabilities to strike deep in Russian territory. And Flight says that Putin urgently needs a deal with Trump before it's too late. Every additional month of fighting strengthens Ukraine's asymmetric advantages, deepens Russia's manpower crisis, and erodes Moscow's ability to sustain the conflict. Ukraine appears to have really made huge advances in this drone warfare, and it has changed the trajectory of this war. Do you think that's accurate?
2: I don't, Edie. I'm sorry. I'm going to take a different view on this one. Mm-hmm. I get the incredible technology advancements that the Ukrainian army has made. I mean, literally at the brigade level, they're assembling their own drones and firing them. And there is nothing more valorous than the fight they are taking to the Russians. The problem is they don't have the logistics. They don't have the sustainability. They certainly are not acquiring the acreage that has been reported. And you're talking about Russia, which is sitting on $75 trillion in assets, unlimited men, and a tutorial governance structure. In other words, this is going to be attrition warfare. I know it. President Trump at the G7 was very stern with the European leaders, saying you haven't lifted one diplomatic finger yet, and you're going to start following United States leadership to get this thing offloaded. Look, what the Russians are doing is horrendous up on those lines. But if we want to help the Ukrainians, more war and endless war is not going to defeat the Russian army at all. In fact, it could get us to a place of escalation that takes us to the place in the Cold War we never wanted to ever see.
1: Yeah, and you just think about the generation that's being lost there on the battlefields. It's humbling, and it's frightening, because this thing has just dragged on and on. Thank you so much for joining us, General Holt and Colonel Jernigan.
2: Thank you.
1: Coming up, why can't the Democrats ever be happy for America's success? The latest issue, you won't believe it. Everybody loves the World Cup. Well, not everyone, it appears. We've got all that in our culture club.

0: Newsmax TV.
1: Some folks, they just never see the good in life, especially some Democrats. Even the success of the World Cup this summer, too much for them to handle. Politico put out a piece titled, Democrats Grapple Uncomfortably with World Cup Success. What? Yeah, a Democrat strategist who attended a game said, I think that there was a little bit of, like, liberal wish casting that this would maybe be a distraction to sort of stick it to Trump, maybe be a disaster. It hasn't been yet. Well, the classic Democrats wishing the worst for our country. Joining me now is host of Scrolling with Haley podcast, Haley Coronia, and senior director of MRC Video, Eric Shiner. Haley, your reaction to that, that they're wishing that it's going to be a disaster because then it'll really bother Trump?
2: Why is this something that Democrats have to grapple with? Why is this something that they're uncomfortable with? It's really a shame that the Democrats don't feel like they can be included in a success under President Trump's administration, which really doesn't have much to do with President Trump at all. But they can't see anything as a success because they can't give Trump anything. They can't give him an inch. It's disgusting. They're so miserable. And it's sad to see. I mean, these are the same Democrats that say they don't feel represented by the American flag. And they have trans flags instead.
1: Yeah, well, speaking of that, let's talk about the World Cup, Eric. FIFA is clashing with Iran because the Iran Football Federation wants FIFA to prevent any ceremonies or promotional activities in support of the LGBTQ plus community at a, quote, pride match between Egypt and Iran today in Seattle, as well as restricting symbols or representations of the pride movement at Lumen Field. So I wonder how the Queers for Palestine feel about this. Like, who will be the left one on this one? Who is the LGBTQ? Is it the Muslims? You know, who's taking that side?
3: Yeah, well, who's going to win out? I mean, we've seen in the past that entire Muslim communities, I want to say Hamtramck, Michigan, you know, they got to take down the pride flag. And they said, well, you know, it might be offensive to people that have religious values. Imagine if a Christian community did that. But Hamtramck, Michigan was allowed to do that. So here we have a country saying we don't want to have LGBTQ celebrations at our game, and it happens to be a country that America is not having the best of relationships with. So it'll be really interesting to see how this plays out. If you've announced already that it's a Pride Night game, yeah, I think it's going to be very hard to prevent people from bringing in their rainbow flags and that type of paraphernalia into the actual game itself.
1: Yeah, kind of ironic that it's the Pride Night game and they were the teams in it. Now, Haley, The View's Whoopi Goldberg, she says that she thinks that no one wants voter ID laws. Listen to this.
4: He torpedoed the bill because he wants another bill signed.
5: Yes. Right.
4: And it seems to me no one wants to sign this bill.
5: Doesn't have the votes.
4: It doesn't have the votes. And so he's trying to push it and do all kinds of, it's ridiculous. It's the bill that would force people to have ID when they come to vote. Nobody wants it.
6: It's citizenship. It's called the Save America Act, yeah, which is ironic because it's not. It's really saving his behind.
5: Yeah.
6: Save the Donald Trump behind Act.
1: Yeah, what's really interesting is that they never.
7: You know what they say, four wheels move the body, but two wheels move the soul.
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3: Majority, vast majority, want voter ID. So what in the world is Whoopi?
4: And I was going to say, I mean, I'm one of those 80% of Americans who wants voter ID. I mean, we all have ID, and I would bet my life savings that Whoopi Goldberg and Sunny Hostin, the women of color on this panel, have an ID in their back pocket or in their purse. So I don't really know what they're talking about, how this would infringe on any votes. It certainly wouldn't, and it's racist to consider otherwise.
3: Yeah, it's very interesting because they always bring up it's going to disenfranchise women, people of color and the poor. And someone, I even heard this, they said that people in America who live hundreds of miles from their polling booth, I don't know a single person that could possibly live hundreds of miles away from where they cast a ballot, that it's going to disenfranchise them. I mean, it's just a bunch of baloney coming out there. And Eric, I assume that you see kind of the folly in this also, that Americans are smart enough, even if we are women or of color or poor, to figure out how to get the correct ID.
5: Yeah, Democrats seem to have a problem understanding that people are smart enough to get an ID. It's really not that hard. It's really not that hard to show an ID. People do it all the time, whether it's getting their driver's license or going to the liquor store, or going to a bar. This is something that people normally do. But, you know, you mentioned Whoopi Goldberg, and this is something we see on The View. We saw it when J.D. Vance was there, and she talked about this administration working to erase blacks, black people and black history. And when J.D. Vance said, well, give me some examples of what you're talking about. Well, they couldn't. All they could talk about is how it seems to them. And that's what you get a lot. Every time you question, especially these leftist media figures, oh, nobody wants, nobody likes these ID. No, actually, it's very popular. Every study and every poll shows it's extremely popular.
3: Yeah.
5: But it seems to them that it's not.
3: And I was
5: I wonder why. Maybe it's your mindset and the fact that you're not dealing with facts.
3: Yeah, I was thinking of the person who was claiming, oh, people have to drive hundreds of miles, you know. And I'm thinking, well, if they're driving hundreds of miles, they're definitely supposed to have a driver's license on them. So, again, it makes zero sense. Haley, the Obama sat for an interview about the new library, and they're doing this kind of weird thing. It's almost like faking humility. So watch this and give me your thoughts.
6: He's completely uncomfortable with this thing being about him. I was like, he was just telling me, I think there should be a little less of me here. I was like, well, who should we be talking about? And he was like, Gandhi. I was like, no, Gandhi will have his own museum. I think people coming here will want to hear about you.
3: And if he didn't want anything to be about him, why did he knock down a Chicago National Park and build himself a huge library there, jack up rents in the neighborhood, force people out? Seems a little odd.
4: I think it's because he saw how ugly the building turned out, and now he wants to distance himself, which I wouldn't blame him for that. I mean, it really is an atrocity. So that's probably why he wants to distance himself. But this is a bunch of baloney. I mean, no one goes into politics and wants to go off the grid and not get any attention. The Obamas have their own podcast. They're gracing the cover of People magazine. This is a lie.
3: Yeah. I look at that building and I think it looks like a bad architect in Russia must have come up with that and then constructed it. It is just not attractive. Haley and Eric, thank you so much.
4: Thank you.
3: Coming up, President Trump joining the Faith and Freedom Conference, speaking to thousands of members about how to win the midterms and support his pro-family agenda. Details next.
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0: bin Laden was dead.
1: Religion is back in our country, bigger and stronger than it has been in many, many years. And we officially rededicated America as one nation under God. And we're not changing. We're not changing. And while I am in the White House, I will defend Christians and all Americans of faith 100%. You have it 100%, and you've seen it already.
2: President Trump delivering on his promise to protect religious liberty. Speaking today to thousands of folks at the Freedom and Faith Coalition Conference, the Religious Liberty Commission presenting Trump with a report today detailing the historic ways the administration is protecting freedom. It received input from more than 100 witnesses of diverse ages, religions, expertise, and backgrounds during 7 different hearings. The report is listing 12 key recommendations to strengthen religious liberty for all Americans, including this: instructing the Department of Justice to clarify the proper understanding of the Establishment Clause and separation of church and state, as well as federal agencies issuing Know Your Rights posters for students, parents, public schools, teachers, religious leaders, healthcare workers, and military service members. It is another promise made, another promise kept by President Trump. And Dr. Ben Carson, vice chair of the Religious Liberty Commission, was there with the president today. Thanks so much for being with us.
3: Thank you for having me.
2: Well, the president was also pointing out that he didn't see faith within the Biden administration. Let's listen to this and get your reaction.
1: The last administration carried out a reign of persecution and repression against Christians and people of faith like America has never seen before. It's terrible. They turned a nation founded on freedom for believers into a place where Catholics were targeted by the FBI, where pro-life grandmothers were put in jail for praying, and where members of our military were thrown out of the armed forces for their religious beliefs.
2: Your reaction to that?
3: Well, let's just say the previous administration didn't have the same level of importance for this topic. During President Trump's first term, a lot of progress was made with religious liberty. Then there was backsliding, and now it's been reinvigorated with the commission. And helping people to recognize what their rights are is so critical, mm-hmm. because we listened to hundreds of witnesses who talked about horrible things you wouldn't believe were going on in our country, and they don't know that they have rights. So posting those rights, making sure that everybody actually knows them, I think will go a long way toward resolving this problem. And we have to recognize that we're a unique country and that our founding document says that our rights come from our Creator and not from government. Government can't take those rights away from us. And if we begin to teach our children that, because they don't hear anything about that in most schools, and they're not hearing anything about Christianity. They can teach about Buddhism and all other kinds of things, not about Christianity. We need to teach them everything.
2: Yeah,
3: let them make their own choices.
2: Now, speaking to that, in Texas, they are set to require millions of students there to study Bible stories such as, the story of David and Goliath for the younger kids, and then 1 Corinthians for older students. And they say it's to supplement the classic literature from Charles Dickens and Jane Austen. What do you make of this, bringing the religious studies into the schools, even at the younger ages?
3: Well, if you look at the founding of our country and the things that were written by our founders, including our Constitution, you'll see that a lot of it comes from the Bible. Therefore, wouldn't it be smart to actually know the root of the various things that you hear about and make a decision as to whether or not that's valid for you? And, you know, we spend all this time saying, no, you can't talk about God, you can't talk about Jesus or anything like that. Did you ever stop to think that maybe our founding document talks about our Creator? Our Pledge of Allegiance says we're one nation under God. All of our money says in God we trust, and yet you're not supposed to talk about it. Doesn't that sound a little schizophrenic? And maybe we should just stop and reassess the fact that our country rose from nothing to the pinnacle of the world in record time. Mm-hmm. And it wasn't a coincidence that we had the kind of values that made that possible.
2: Yeah. We are very blessed as a nation. Dr. Ben Carson, thank you so much for joining us.
3: Always a pleasure. Thank you.
2: Before we go, a furry friend stole the spotlight at a Miami Marlins game, and wait.
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1: Finally, let's end on some good news we can all agree on. A dog at a Miami Marlins game went viral after sitting there watching another dog devouring a hot dog. He's got the saddest face. He's looking at it, doesn't bark. He's just like, wait, what does he have there? Why does he get that? I want it. Heartbroken watching that. People went crazy over this video. The Miami Marlins later tweeted out a wanted poster. It's a dog named Jonah in hopes of rewarding him. Believe it or not, the internet actually found the dog. Marlins are now giving him his dream day at the park, and he gets to eat as many

0: Can you feel it? Can you feel it? America's 250 years old, almost. And the celebration has already started. The 4th of July is a week from tomorrow, and people are into it. You know, I was worried for a little while. There seemed to be, I don't know, but everyone that I'm coming across is passionate about it, and I think that's great. America is an awesome country, and it's going to stay that way. We've got problems, of course, but America is not the problem. I've always liked to hear it put that way. If you go to America250.org, they got all kinds of great stuff. Going to be a massive air show on July 4th at the National Mall, like the biggest one ever in history, and also the greatest fireworks display ever in history. So how's that? Take a look at this.
1: As we approach America's 250th anniversary,
2: let's honor the courage and vision of those who fought for our liberty.
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0: I love it. And just a little taste. There are all kinds of tributes to America that you can find and that will be happening. I think this could be bigger than the Bicentennial, which I do remember as a little kid. And it's interesting that we're having this moment, our 250th anniversary, as we see kind of a resurgence of communism. Yeah, communism. I mean, who are those guys? Karl Marx, Lenin, all that nonsense? They took over Russia, turned it into the Soviet Union, and Joseph Stalin and the rest of it, it was murderous. It didn't work. They tried. They tried for a long time, right? All the way up until, what, 1989 or so? Let me see a little bit more. Yeah, they stuck around. They had staying power, but they put all of their resources into the military, and the people didn't get all that much. Ronald Reagan saw this when he was 42 years old, and he thought, you know what, we can outspend these guys. We've got so much wealth, they could never catch up, and that's what he did. I actually went to Russia, the Soviet Union, when I was 16 years old. That's me in Red Square. I had to see the evil empire for myself, and I'm so glad I went. And I saw, well, the things they wanted me to see, you know. This is the Hall of Economic Achievements. This is our, you know, one official exposition after the next. But this is the stuff they didn't want me to see. The poverty. The poverty was horrific. I went into a grocery store. There was nothing there. Nothing. Like, at the end of the line, they were selling shoelaces. Shoelaces. People were lining up for shoelaces. And it's incredible to me that this is actually making a resurgence in America. Communism. I grew up with Ronald Reagan in the White House. And, I mean, he won the Cold War, not only through America's might, right, our military, outspending them, they couldn't keep up, but also just outthinking them and demonstrating to the world that we are superior.
13: Yes, let us pray for the salvation of all of those who live in that totalitarian darkness. Pray they will discover the joy of knowing God. But until they do, let us be aware that while they preach the supremacy of the state, declare its omnipotence over individual man, and predict its eventual domination of all peoples on the earth, they are the focus of evil in the modern world.
0: Wow, Ronald Reagan. We are superior, a superior way of life, a superior system. There's hope for everybody. But Ronald Reagan said it, and then we won. And I guess what? People took their eye off the ball. What's happening in America is, Well, for those of us who remember this, it's really crazy and somewhat surprising. This is Zoran Mamdani, the hottest political property in America, just short of Donald Trump. Watch what he says on his inaugural.
14: We will replace the frigidity of rugged individualism with the warmth of collectivism.
0: He said it so quick, some people didn't notice. The what? The frigidity of individualism and replace it with collectivism? That's right out of Karl Marx. It's crazy stuff. But he doesn't know any better. He's 34 years old, and that means he was born in 1991. Ronald Reagan had already been out of office for, 2 years? The Soviet Union had already exhausted itself or was about to exhaust itself. He was an infant. He didn't see it. So he read some books, and it sounds great in books. All of these socialist leaders on the left, they're young and they're naive. How about her? 36-year-old AOC. She wasn't alive long enough. Now, by the way, you could be 20 years old and know the evils of communism. You just have to read. You just have to look at YouTube. You just have to make an effort because our schools aren't doing it anymore, are they? So there are a lot of lost people out there, and they're looking for salvation, not from God or Jesus. They're looking for salvation from a politician who promises everything and can deliver nothing.

0: These lost souls are celebrating the primary victory of Zoran Mamdani. Free everything. Everything is going to be great. Now, how did they get themselves all worked up? How did they get themselves to this position? Well, the schools had a lot to do with it. Our society becoming somewhat irreligious, and the system turning young people against their parents. Have you seen this? This is like a thing. Alienation from parents. It's so heartbreaking. I know people where they have had their children turn their backs on them because they're conservative, because they voted for Trump, because they're racist. Oh, that's a favorite one. You must be racist. It's really sad. And it is evil. Now, folks, there are some young people who are on to this and old people and all kinds of people. This is one guy I really like. I just noticed him on social media. Let's take a look at him. He's a content creator. Kind of a unique looking guy, right? He says he's fighting the rot of the culture. And there is a lot of rotten culture out there. He has an explanation, folks, as to how this is all happening, why seemingly smart, well-educated people are signing up to support and vote for radical socialist communists. Take a look.
1: She left her hometown and moved to New York City. She became a new person. Her clothes, her politics, the way she talks. She wanted to fit in. You know someone like that. You see, they're called strivers. Strivers move to big cities. They want to level up. If they come from a small town, it doesn't matter. They want to fit in. They change everything about themselves to cosplay cosmopolitan. Strivers are people who want more in life. More what exactly? More doesn't mean more money. You see, plumbers, they make good money. No, no. More means more status, prestige. The good school, the fancy neighborhood, a job you can brag about, holidays in Europe, that's what they want. Being middle class is about building a life. Being a striver is about climbing a ladder. But there's a problem. You see, striving doesn't pay the bills anymore. The big city jobs that they romanticized, that don't pay a lot of money. They moved cities, became new people. For what? It's not working out. It's not paying the bills. How are they going to afford tickets to Hamilton? They're mad. So what now? Move back? Become a plumber? No, no, no.
0: Makes sense, right? So, okay, they're not going to go and become a plumber. So what are they going to do? Part two.
1: That's a boring job. Those people, they have the wrong kind of politics. It's icky. It's low class. That's beneath them. They are better than that. They were trained to be the elites. They might be living in a shoebox while drowning in student debt, but they believe that they are better than the average American. So what happens next? They're actually pissed. They want to re-engineer the whole system from scratch. Burn it down and start over. That's what they want. They take their wants, their disappointments, their idea of a fair society, and set those as a default for everyone. And that's how the transplant who moved here, I don't know, like 5 years ago, they become the community. The newcomer becomes the community. The grassroots. They are the grassroots now. And everyone else, working class people who don't want handouts, they just want opportunity, they just have to live with all of this chaos. If you don't, you're a bigot.
0: So true, right? You're a racist. And if everything is racist, nothing is racist. Who is this brilliant guy? Sagnik Basu. Decoding the cultural rot is what he's all about. And you can find him on social media. Great, great stuff. You know, my generation, I'm not that old. When I was a kid, we had Ronald Reagan. And today we have President Trump. And it kind of makes sense. Communism on the rise. You need a communist fighter.
2: I'd be the greatest communist in history. It would be so easy. You wouldn't have to work. You could stay home. The problem is a couple of years go by, the whole place collapses. Always does. Always has.
0: Well, he's got more thoughts on this. Let's go to his Truth Social. And kind of interesting that he wrote it like this. The communists are finally making their move. I've been waiting and preparing for this for a long time. How about that? Next, please. The Democrats aren't fighting back. In many ways, they're allowing them to go their own way. They're afraid they will lose their election. They're afraid of conflict. This is kind of like, you know, Rhino Republicans who are afraid of MAGA. Rank and file Democrats who are already crazy left
3: are afraid of the communists, so they're going to just go along with it. And that is fatal. It's interesting, right? They're finally making their move, finally, and I've been waiting and preparing for this for a long time. He's the perfect man to be in this position at this time. All right, next, please.
4: Tonight, dramatic new video of Chicago police pinning people down and struggling to quell massive Memorial Day crowds. Police say 53 people were arrested and nearby three teens were shot.
5: Teen takeovers, often publicized on social media, have caused chaos nationwide. From shopping malls to parks like this one in Tampa, where 22 arrests were made.
6: In Chicago, teens raced up streets, running on top of parked cars. In Jacksonville, teens could be seen attacking each other right in front of law enforcement.
7: We have a place for people like you.
3: Teen takeovers. Sounds like an ice cream social. Teen takeover. Talk about a euphemism. It's not a teen takeover. It's a full-blown riot, everybody. A riot. Let me see. And they happen all over the place, right? Not a teen takeover, but a riot. Yeah, Washington, D.C. This was a riot. There should have been more arrests there. Keep going. All throughout the country, these teen takeovers, right? And I'm sorry, there seems to be, maybe, a racial component here, right? I don't know. There could be a racial element to this. Look, the left tells me everything's about race, but only sometimes. I think there might be a racial component, and I think it's worthy of discussion. I think we have another riot. I mean, they're all over the place. Yeah, not a teen takeover, but a riot. Stop with the teen takeover. If you want to see a teen takeover, everybody, this, you ready? You want to see a teen takeover? A good, clean, fun teen takeover? And you can call it a teen takeover. It looks like this. Good, clean, hysterical fun. Man, there's some of them. Was that the Beatles or what? That's kind of a teen takeover, right? That's a teenagers, right? Teenagers. They're a little bit, what we've been seeing across America, that's not teen. That's criminal. It's riotous, and it needs to be addressed. And there was one brief shining moment when Barack Obama appeared like he would be the guy to address it, right? He came in. He was going to have that conversation. Let me see a little bit of video of Barack Obama all kind of comfortable and smug in his wealth and power. He's making more and more noise lately. I don't think it's just to get people to go to that dopey and creepy and spooky library of his. There's something else going on. More on that in a little bit. And also, the great Scott Pressler, who helped President Trump win Pennsylvania, will be joining us soon. Guy is a political legend. He's still a young man. Scott Pressler, everybody. There he is. And was he roughed up in South Dakota? Why wouldn't they let him into that thing where John Thune was? They were very rude to him and wouldn't let him inside. We'll find out what's going on. Scott's going to join us in just a little bit. Be right back.
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1: Bin Laden was dead.
2: So why do we see this guy all the time? I mean, a lot. Always popping up in my social media. There's something going on. And he's got a whole team coming up with new phrases and new ways to present himself. Like the latest one. First, you ever hear that obnoxious expression? I'm living rent-free in his head, right? It's like it doesn't work. But they love to say it. Democrats who get criticized justifiably by President Trump love this line. Here's Pritzker, I think he's the governor of Illinois, right? Officially, take a look.
3: I guess I've been living rent-free in his head. Chicago apparently is living rent-free in his head.
4: We're very pleased about the progress that we're making. I know that I live rent-free in the president's head.
2: You know, no, he's concerned about your constituents, your citizens, and teenagers who are taking over your town and killing each other in the process, okay? Teen takeovers. Rent-free. But this has been adopted by Obama. Now, Obama tried to do a lot of harm to this country, including sabotage President Trump, his election in 2016, his administration, 2020, everything this guy has been having a hand in. Check out his new spin on the rent-free thing.
5: The obsession?
6: The obsession.
5: I know what it is.
6: I obviously, have a room in his head.
5: Rent-free. You do everything with grace.
6: A suite in his head.
2: I can't believe they used to think this guy was a good speaker, right? a suite in his head. It takes a long time to say anything, and actually he's saying not all that much. He just really wants to appear deep. He also wants to appear ethnic. I've read his books. He doesn't know what the hell he is. He doesn't know if he's black. He doesn't know if he's white. He doesn't know if he's Indonesian. He's a little bit of everything in this next soundbite.
6: Somebody who came before and me trying to measure, what's he done today? Look, constantly worrying about that is a strange thing to me. It shows me somebody who's not focused on the American people and the job they're supposed to do.
2: You see what I mean about the foreign stuff? The job they're supposed to do. He doesn't know who he is. Oh, and he said something about strange. Look at his ankles, all right? There's something strange about this guy's body. I knew he was thin, but there's something wrong, right? Is that too? His ankle isn't big enough for his shoe. All right, maybe it's not that big a deal, but all right, just a little bit more. Remember, this guy tried to sabotage America. He did. This man is a threat to democracy.
6: But the other thing that I learned pretty early in this gig was you have to screen out the noise.

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2: Manufactured findings from shoddy sources. They suppressed evidence and credible intelligence that disproved their false claims. They disobeyed traditional tradecraft intelligence community standards and withheld the truth from the American people.
3: It's really horrific what they did, and that Obama can show himself in public and still get a round of applause. People don't know, or they refuse to know, what we know, what she knows, the evidence that she has presented and is available to everybody, including the January 5th, 2017 brainstorming session that was in the Oval Office. And they were trying to get everybody arrested in the incoming Trump administration, including Michael Flynn, of course, President Trump. And everything that he said he stood for was not true. And he was awfully good at lying to the American people.
4: Most of all, I want to emphasize to you, Ms. President-elect, that we now are going to want to do everything we can to help you succeed, because if you succeed, then the country succeeds.
3: Sure, sure. Here's evidence that they're guilty. When they arrested President Trump, they were so desperate to stop him, so desperate. And now he's there. And Bolton, as you know, pleaded guilty today. He had no other choice. The evidence was overwhelming. And Obama just might be next. Maybe that's why he's so nervous and stuttering and weird in these interviews. Even more so, even for him, there's something up and there's something off. All right, stay with us. Kathy Hochul, the governor of New York, thinks she's the queen. Look at her with her little security entourage. And she says you don't deserve security. Look at that. How many cops does she have with her? 55, 75 cops go with her wherever she goes. We'll be right back.
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2: Well, something is up with this guy as well. John Thune, the majority leader of the U.S. Senate, handpicked by George W. Bush, by the way. Look, how can you be the leader of the Senate and not figure out a way to get the SAVE Act passed? I mean, you got to be able to pull some strings. It strikes a lot of us as really weird. I think Scott Pressler as well. You know Scott Pressler. He's one of our favorites, the founder of Early Vote Action. This man, well, if he didn't exist, President Trump might not be president right now. That's how important he was to get out the vote and registering people, especially in Pennsylvania and beyond. He was in South Dakota, and there was a John Thune event, and he was treated very rudely, maybe even illegally. He wasn't allowed in. How can you not let Scott Pressler in? He's MAGA royalty. Scott Pressler, welcome back. Everybody should check out earlyvoteaction.com, by the way. Scott, good to see you. First off, what do you make of John Thune, and what brought you to South Dakota?
3: Thank you for having me back. Well, this is the South Dakota GOP convention, and I have been to the Alaska GOP convention. I've been to the Texas GOP convention. So it's really not out of the realm that I travel to different states to make sure that we are edifying the grassroots in order to have victory this November. And I did have one other very peaceful motive, and that's to make sure that our Republican Senate majority is keeping its promise that we gave them the majority in 2024, and we expect and we demand election security in the Save America Act. And that's why I came to Rapid City.
2: And, well, you weren't treated well, and your motive's pure. Let's take a look at some of what went down, okay? C01, please.
4: I'm here at the South Dakota State Convention. I have a ticket, and they are saying that I can't come in. So we're going to find out very shortly why I am not being allowed as one of the biggest supporters of President Donald J. Trump.
5: I'm big on Facebook, too, and I'm saying you can't come in because guess what? You're posting this little piss and moan session on Facebook. So you just get the hell out of here. Thank you.
2: You're allowed to post things on social media. Who the hell was that guy? And what was his problem?
3: Well, if you look at that following clip, you'll see that I'm holding my own camera. I have it towards my face, my body. And while I'm speaking to my own camera, that sergeant at arms decides to invade my space, come into my frame, use expletives against me, and really use language that wasn't becoming of the South Dakota GOP, was very disrespectful. And here I was, a ticketed individual that they didn't have a roster for. They didn't put down names of anybody. And yet I was denied because I have been an advocate on behalf of 77 million people that want fair and free and secure elections this November. And so that clip, thanks to people like you, has now gone supernova viral all over social media. And in fact, we, because this is our movement, we were trending for the last 21 hours within the top five top trends on social media.
2: It's interesting how things can work, you know? You're shut down, but then you're set up, and sometimes God is at work. Some people had some things to say to you, though. There were some supporters there, too. Let's take a look at that.
6: Did John Thune specifically ask that Scott Pressler not attend this event?
7: Yes.
6: Okay. Is John Thune a member of the convention committee?
7: No.
6: So how does he have authority to remove people from events?
7: He has nicely.
8: He has a...
9: Please let Scott Pressler in.
8: He has a lot of security in there.
2: So this apparently came right from the senator himself. Were you planning to try to speak to him, which is, oh, by the way, you're right, as an American, as a citizen, anybody can talk to a senator. You weren't, but all right, tell me more. Why do you think then, why was his guard up?
3: I had some people, including the chairman, come over to me, and at one point they even asked me, they said, what's your plan? What's your intent? And I have a recording of me saying, I want to go in and be a peaceful observer. And they said, will you commit not to record? And I said, look, I'm even happy to surrender my phone to you. You know, I have spent the last 6 months, I've met with over 100 members of Congress. I've been to the White House. I've been into the Oval Office. I think from the work that I've done on Capitol Hill, no person can say I have been anything but a consummate professional in the advocacy work that I have done on behalf of the American people and the Save America Act. I do think that the leader is not happy that I have been respectfully calling him out for 177 days, but we have had a year and a half, and I think the American people see the midterm elections before us. We see what happened to Spencer Pratt in California. We see the ability of potential fraud to happen in our elections, and they just want to make sure that one vote equals one lawful American making their voice heard, and I'm here to be an advocate for the American people and nothing more.
2: Well, that's beautiful, Scott, and we're glad you're doing it. I have one more question because I can't really figure it out. Like the Lisa Murkowski, shoot, there's the music. If you had John Thune alone in the room or if you could give one of these guys truth serum, what is motivating a Republican from not supporting the SAVE Act?
3: I get it with Lisa in Alaska. It's probably the mail-in voting. So I'd say, please, Leader Thune, do a piecemeal, do a photo, voter ID, standalone bill, make it happen, get the 53 votes from our Senate caucus, do the talking filibuster, NDAA, FISA, attach it to Budget Reconciliation 3.0, game on.
2: Scott Pressler, thank you. Thank you very much for appearing with us tonight and everything you've done for this country. Earlyvoteaction.com.
3: Thank you.
2: Everyone should check it out. You bet, sir. Earlyvoteaction.com, and we'll be right back.
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1: Wanted in this thing, yeah. Jeffrey Epstein definitely did not kill himself. The saga continues, though. A lot of drama. Leon Black is a billionaire, a very successful businessman, and a scholar and an author. Now, he did do business with Jeffrey Epstein. They brought him in to testify before the House Oversight. He didn't say anything publicly. Look, I've interviewed this man. I don't believe he's a predator by any means. I think he's an honorable man. You know, President Trump did say that people would get hurt, innocent people would get hurt if you release the files. I wonder. We have some quotes from his testimony. It was all behind closed doors. But first, I'd like to bring in our power panel. Barak Lurie, attorney at Lurie and Kramer, host of The Barak Lurie Show, and David Gelman, former prosecutor and criminal defense attorney, Gelman Law. Welcome to you both. And Barak Lurie, guilt by association. He says he did work with him that had nothing to do with sex. Any thoughts overall on the Epstein matter as it stands now, and particularly Conrad Black here, Leon Black, rather?
2: Right. It seems a little odd right now. What they did is they decided that they're not going to pursue any criminal charges against him, but now he's going to be subpoenaed for more information, specifically regarding these non-disclosure agreements, these NDAs. He failed to produce them before, and now it looks like it's a subject of great interest for Congress. And it is a little bit questionable. There are some questions. I'm sure that there's an innocent explanation, but you have him paying $158 million to Epstein for financial estate advice. That's one thing that's a little odd. Could be a reasonable explanation for that. Maybe his services were worth exactly that. And then the fact that these NDAs are a little bit troublesome. What are these NDAs all about? Why would he need to have NDAs in the first place? So we'll see how it goes. We have limited information about this, but certainly Congress wants something out of it. I'm with you. I think a lot of innocent people will be dragged into this, but he might have to clear his name.
1: Let's see a couple of quotes. I knew Epstein for 18 years, D02. Before I paid him a dime. By the time I first paid Epstein in 2013, I knew him to possess an unrivaled network of relationships with individuals in finance, academia, science, politics, and more. Next slide. I did not know about his nefarious activity until Epstein was charged with trafficking in 2019. 5 years after his conviction, I gave Epstein a second chance, as did many others. I wish I did not. I guess that goes back. That would have been 2013 because he was convicted in 2008. David Gelman, sir, your thoughts.
3: Look, I'm with you guys and the president. A lot of people are going to be getting hurt who are innocent in this matter. Now, look, you got to take him at his word right now. These quotes, I believe that. And I know, Greg, you, like you said, you interviewed him before, and I know you probably believe it as well. You know, he didn't do a lot of business with them until early or mid 2000s, it sounds like. So he had no idea that Epstein was this predator like he we all know he is. And there's no information, and frankly, there's no facts that say that he was involved in any of this. Now, when it comes to him not really giving out answers today, if I was his defense attorneys, I'd be telling him the same damn thing. Do not say a word, because you don't know what they're trying to get. They're going for a fishing expedition, Greg. That's all they're doing right now. And obviously, they're doing subpoenas. They're going to be getting more records. I do agree with Barak. The NDAs, I don't really know what he has them for, but look, there could be a reasonable explanation for that. But at this point, there's no reason to give the Congress or anybody any information when all they're doing is just going for a fishing expedition.
1: Yeah. Susan Estrich, prominent attorney. I remember her in her Michael Dukakis days, is now the attorney for Leon Black. Let's take a look at that.
4: This was nothing more than a planned political stunt. Mr. Epstein had no involvement with any NDAs, whether they exist or not. He was never blackmailed by Epstein, and Mr. Black had no knowledge of any of Mr. Epstein's heinous conduct.
1: All right. Fair enough. Before I bring it back to you, gentlemen, this is James Comer. Let's go ahead and the chair of the committee.
5: This is a result of refusing to answer specific questions about the NDAs and the terms. We believe that information is vital to our investigation. The NDAs are between him and other women. We want to know, was Jeffrey Epstein involved in the NDAs? Was he involved in writing? Was he involved in awarding funds to the women for the NDAs?
1: I just can't figure this out anymore, Barack. I'm totally kind of confused. Go ahead.
2: It's a conundrum because on the one hand, people want everyone to somehow show all the information they have regarding the Epstein matters. And there was all sorts of scandal, supposedly, regarding Trump's not disclosing this. But of course, he has disclosed it. And then once you actually pursue it, well, then you get in trouble for pursuing it. So, I mean, James Comey is doing what he needs to do. He has to ask questions, I suppose. I do think there's an innocent explanation, but it has to be explained regardless.
1: A lot of the alleged victims were adults when they knew Epstein. That's another thing that has been overlooked by everybody. To be continued. To be continued. Gentlemen, I thank you very much. David Gelman, thank you. And Barack Lurie, thank you.
3: Thanks,
1: and
3: Greg.
1: We'll be right back.
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2: My boy,
3: I have your face, mother. You're dead. Dead.
4: Wow. That's really horrific. You're dead. That's a crime, by the way. You can't threaten a federal officer. He thought he could kill him, though, because he had a picture of the guy's face. The way facial recognition, you put a picture in Google and you can figure out who the person is and where they live. And guess what? Federal agents, with everything they're going through right now, should not be hassled like this. And they are understandably wearing masks because they don't want this guy showing up and killing children. Kathy Hochul is a real piece of work. Our governor here is going crazy left. As of 12 a.m. this morning, New York's law prohibiting most law enforcement officials from wearing masks while carrying out their duties is now in effect. New Yorkers have a right to know who is exercising law enforcement authority in their communities. Well, actually, you do. They all have badge numbers and names, or actually most locals do. Not all federal do, but they do have numbers. And that's what you need. You don't need somebody's face, especially with all the stuff that's being thrown at them. Look, Tom Homan's been fantastic on this. The border czar. This is a danger to his men and women in ICE, and not just in ICE, in all of law enforcement. You need masks.
5: The attacks on ICE is unprecedented, 700% increase. And we're not even talking about the doxing of agents, their spouses, and their children. So they're wearing masks to help give them some sort of protection. The same people in the Democratic Congress that want ICE to take off the mask are the same people who say ICE is going to shoot people inside airports. I mean, they can't have it both ways. So if you want ICE to take the mask off, the threat level has to decrease. You know, while they talk about maybe passing legislation to make it illegal to dox agents or something like that, but well, the masks right now are for officer safety reasons.
4: It's interesting that, Kathy Hochul would start telling law enforcement what to do. This woman is treated like a queen. I mean, look at that display, right? She's very anti-cop, hates cops, except loves her detail, right? They all fall in love with their detail. The guys who do favors for them, assistants, drive people around. Masks were okay, by the way, for anybody on January 6th. Look at this.
6: This is our damn Capitol building, and y'all are letting it get destroyed on your watch. All of you, call for backup. Get some help down here. And if they don't want to get you,
4: so many of the cops on January 6th, you couldn't see their faces, and if you look closely, there's no, name or number or anything like that. All black. All black, and all of them got a gold medal for their duty, letting all the people inside. Strange. Anyway, this is one law I hope people blow off. This is a law that should not be followed. Cops can wear whatever they want across their face, especially when they want to protect their families. We'll be right back with the final word.
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1: This was really a great trip I made. I'm so glad I did it. Russia, the Soviet Union, back in the winter of 1985. Got to see Red Square, got to feel what communism actually was like. It was brutal and terrible. Just no way to live. And that it's on the rise here in America is really crazy. Well, thank goodness we have a guy kind of Reagan-esque, even better than Reagan, President Trump, in the White House. All right. Happy 4th of July. It's coming. America 250. See you next week.
2: Breaking tonight, CENTCOM announcing new strikes on Iran in response to an attack on a cargo ship in the Strait of Hormuz. What this says about the fragile ceasefire. Plus, a shocking investigation exposes the real cost of wide open borders. How Biden's policies allowed hundreds of thousands of children to vanish. And what the Trump administration is doing to track them down. And Texas makes history. The state officially adding Holy Scripture straight from the Bible to the mandatory public school reading list. All that and much more. The Pulse starts now.

0: Good evening and welcome to The Pulse, TGIF friends. I am David Harris Jr. and thank you for choosing to spend a little bit of your evening with this brother right here. Well, first tonight, another monumental step toward peace in the Middle East. Secretary of State Marco Rubio brokered a first-of-its-kind peace framework between Israel and Lebanon. The historic agreement outlines a clear process to fully disarm Hezbollah, dismantle its terror infrastructure, and restore true sovereignty to the Lebanese.
1: The people of Lebanon have suffered tremendously now for decades as a result of outside interference in their affairs, of countries trying to use the country as a launch pad for attacks. And this is not what the people of Lebanon want, and that's not what they deserve. What they deserve to have is what they once had, and of which there is recent history of, and that is a prosperous and peaceful country.
0: And as America secures peace on one front, the Iranian regime continues its attempts to derail the entire process. Now, just yesterday, they sent four drone attacks toward a commercial cargo ship in the Strait of Hormuz. Now, President Trump says the U.S. military successfully shot down three of those four, but one made it through, striking the ship's upper deck.
2: You said that Iran violated the ceasefire. Yeah. Will they face any consequences?
3: Well, you'll find out.
2: Do you consider the ceasefire to still be in place?
3: I don't like the fact that they took a shot yesterday. Actually, four. We knocked down three. At a ship, not an allied ship, but a ship, a very expensive ship, and it was fine, but it took a little beating. They shouldn't be doing that, so you'll find out.
2: Will the U.S. respond? What is your message to Iran?
3: Will they respond? You're going to find out.
0: And find out they did. Join me now, founder and president of the American Islamic Forum for Democracy and Republican candidate for Congress in Arizona, Dr. Zudi Jasser, and Julian Epstein, former Democrat chief house for the House Judiciary Committee. Now, President Trump, he said we'd find out, and we sure did. CENTCOM says U.S. forces carried out strikes against an Iranian missile and drone storage facility, as well as radar sites near the Strait of Hormuz. Now, this is in direct response to the Iranian attack on a cargo ship from Singapore. Dr. Jasser, first to you, is this just tit for tat? Do you think it's all done now? Or will we see more? And if so, how much will it take to upend the entire ceasefire?
4: Well, there's no doubt that Iran continues to function as a terrorist regime. The IRGC only knows terrorism, and they attack these unarmed ships that really are trying to just... It's more than just testing the waters. They're acting no different than Hamas continued to act. As much as Israel tried to pound them down, they continued to act like a terrorist entity that they are. So as much as they're trying to exert their influence on the Straits, it's good to hear from President Trump that we're going to, and CENTCOM is going to put back into offense and make them pay a price. We need to protect the Straits so that we can open them without being concerned whether they're going to try to continue to act with acts of terrorism. So bottom line is what we're hearing from Secretary Rubio is also very reassuring, that we're going to take away that flank on the Israeli border and have a peace agreement with the Hezbollah so that they're disarmed completely and the Lebanese government can get back to having a normal government without Hezbollah and a terror regime from the IRGC threatening Israel. So I'm glad to see that de-linked and start to see a little more offense back.
0: It's moving in the right direction.
4: Yes.
0: Yep. Julian, if Iran defies the warnings and decides to continue escalating by launching more drone attacks in the Strait, what should the response be from the United States?
5: Well, first of all, I'm glad to hear from the good doctor the things that he just said. We need more voices like his out there, and I hope he's successful. And I'm saying that as a Democrat.
4: Thank you.
5: War, David, to your question, is always a game of who wins the escalation ladder. And right now, Iran is under the delusion that Trump is weak because of the midterms, and that if they can do something to keep the conflict going and close the strait and up the oil prices, that Trump will cry uncle. And I think because of the first draft of the agreement, they have some reason to believe that they have an upper hand because of the midterms. And I think the goal now for the administration is to show that they don't have the upper hand, and that if Iran does anything to violate the openness of the strait right now or conduct any other offensive action, that we will win the escalation ladder. We will hit them 10 times harder than they hit us. I'm a little bit concerned right now that it feels tit for tat, I think it was a mistake to stop the conflict on April 8th. I think we were very close to making the regime cry uncle. We had their foot on the neck, on their neck. And I think another 14 days to 21 days, and they would have sort of conceded everything that we wanted them to concede. So we're in a little bit of a limbo stage right here. And the administration has got to make it clear that there will be a heavy, heavy, heavy price if Iran continues to play the games at its playing.
0: Yeah, very heavy price. And that's exactly what they're doing. They're just playing games. Now, I want to go back to that historic framework signing in Washington, D.C. today. I think, Dr. Jasser, you just mentioned that Israel and Lebanon are beginning to work together to get rid of Hezbollah, an Iranian-backed terror cell that's pretty much taken Lebanon hostage. Here's Secretary of State Marco Rubio.
1: The people of northern Israel in particular, who have been targeted repeatedly by terrorist attacks launched from the territory of Lebanon, but not by the Lebanese people, not by the Lebanese government, but by an outside actor who has sought to use that territory to target innocent civilians.
0: Dr. Jasser, explain just how big of a deal this actually is. One day securing peace, hopefully this will go towards securing peace in the Middle East.
4: This is a major deal because, remember, Iran's ability to exert terror in the region has been through proxies, the Houthis and especially Hezbollah. And with a disarmament of Hezbollah, you take away their right arm, basically, and the hive mind of Tehran is no longer going to have influence outside of its region, into the region, and especially against Israel. And we also give a position of strength right now to our friends, our greatest allies in the Middle East, Israel, because we tell them, you know, listen, you can't continue to link peace in the region to threatening Israel, our ally. We're going to allow them to protect themselves, disarm Hezbollah, and now we're going to go back into offense through CENTCOM and to protect the Strait. So I think it's a masterful piece forward. The key will be, will we be able to secure no nuclear armamentation from Iran into the future and lock that in so that they will never be able to be armed nuclear? And then third, allow the Iranian people to take control of their own future. And I'd like to hear a little bit more of that from our administration so that we can say, listen, we're going to give you room so that you can do regime change internally. It's not our role to do it, but let the revolution have some more oxygen and move forward.
0: They would love to see the Iranian people take back their country. That would be amazing.
5: Amen.
0: Now, turning to another breaking story out of a federal courthouse in Maryland, former Trump Term 1 National Security Advisor John Bolton, he pled guilty today to a felony violation of the Espionage Act. He admitted to willfully retaining top-secret national defense information. Investigators confirmed Iranian-linked hackers breached Bolton's personal email account, gaining access to those state secrets. Now, for years, Bolton and his legal team claimed this entire investigation was political retribution for President Trump. But Julian, his guilty plea today, it proves that was all lies, doesn't it?
5: It does. I have mixed feelings about this prosecution, honestly, David. I think that what Bolton did was irresponsible. I think we have seen other officials in government do that kind of thing. I am a little bit concerned about the lawfare here. As you know, I was very critical of the prosecutions that the Democrats undertook of Donald Trump. And I think at some point we sort of need to take a chill pill with some of these investigations and prosecutions going back and forth. That said, his admission today, it was pretty damning. And it should be a warning to the rest of officials that national security information is national security information, and it's not to be tampered with for personal gain.
0: No, it's not. And I'd like to see some other former politicians in the hot seat. I can think of a few that had private top security information in their garages and their homes. Maybe Bolton's just the beginning. Dr. Zudi Jasser, Julian Epstein, God bless you guys. Thanks for joining the Pulse tonight.
5: Thanks for having
0: Coming
5: me.
0: Up, Dave. The human cost of a wide open border. DHS Secretary Mark Wayne Mullen testifies on the hundreds of thousands of migrant children who vanished because of Sleepy Joe's policies. The left-wing media is panicking, but Texas is celebrating a massive win for traditional education. The state just greenlit a new mandatory reading list, officially bringing historic biblical lessons back into the classroom. All that.
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2: Welcome back, friends, to The Pulse. I am David Harris, Jr. Well, Homeland Security Secretary Mark Wayne Mullen delivering heated testimony to Congress this week on the issue of child trafficking at our southern border and the aggressive new measures the Trump administration is taking to rescue lost children. Our border correspondent Jason Jones is following this story closely and joins us live from Austin with more. Jason, what can you tell us?
3: Yeah, David, it's good to be with you. Look, DHS Secretary Mullen's testified before Congress, and I want you to listen to this explosive testimony about what his investigators have learned and found looking for these children who've been missing across the country.
4: We've had some horrific cases. There's one that's kind of been out in the media a little bit where there's a ring of several adults that were keeping kids in an underground bunker in a dungeon. And the most horrific things that I pray to God that you guys don't have to see, because it permanently changes you.
3: And what he's talking about there is children as young as 2 years of age to 12 years of age admitting to investigators that they were sexually assaulted every day, sometimes 10 to 20 times a day. And one young girl, as much as 600 times. Now, look, this network trying to warn what was coming. I want you to take a look at my interview with Lieutenant Chris Oliveris of the Texas Department of Public Safety in South Texas in 2024. Take a look.
5: You guys have rescued over 900 children under Operation Lone Star. People ask me all the time, Jason, what is happening to these children? What's the answer to that?
6: That's really the disturbing part of it, that there really is no answer to what happens to these children. Our own federal government does not have an answer to that. They don't acknowledge that. And that's what's really disturbing as a country, that we have these children that are being exposed, that are vulnerable. They're being smuggled by smugglers. It's known for a fact that this is happening. We show it, and that you don't know where they end up and what's happening to them. And the fact of the matter is, many of them are being forced into sex trafficking or labor trafficking, but yet there is no acknowledgement, there's no answer, there's no action from our own government to find out exactly what's happening to the children. And what are we doing to protect these children, to avoid these type of events from taking place? And just by the fact that we've been able to rescue over 900 children from one agency alone, not taking into account what other local, county, and federal agencies recover, that in itself is truly shocking.
3: David, the Texas Department of Public Safety in the state of Texas is one agency of 2,600. And it was this network that was down there breaking the story on these wristbands as the cartel adjusted from the smuggling of men, women, and children into the trafficking of them through debt bondage. You see, our nation has never been dealt with this, and we had the evidence to prove it. We presented this before Congress, this network. We presented these to senators and to congressmen. So don't think for a second that the leadership of this government that did what they did to these children and to our nation didn't know it was coming and were the reason for it. And now it has put this country in a position in a place we've never been before. You think about this for a second. Well, we are talking about children like you just saw across this nation by the federal government, who delivered them into the hands of these sex offenders and these predators to still work with the cartel in Mexico to get money for this. This is what our government did. And I will tell you right now, and you know the other part to it too, no one's been arrested for the damage they've done. And we still got 450,000 unaccompanied children they're looking for. Back to you, David.
2: Yeah, Jason, it's infuriating. Let me ask you this really quick. I know you keep saying our government, but I'm pretty sure that this squares solely on Joe Biden, Kamala Harris, Alejandro Mayorkas. They were in charge.
3: Yeah, of course.
2: Do you believe they knew exactly what was taking place with these children and they just chose to look the other way?
3: And it's not just them, though. But you got to remember, all the bureaucrats who are sitting in these federal buildings from the State Department all the way over to the Department of Justice who knew this was happening, and it was their job to stop it and illuminate it. Remember, when you cross that southwest border, it is a violation of USC 1325, and these federal prosecutors allowed 13.5 million people, cartels, smugglers, and everything to do this to our fellow citizens. And I was on that border trying to illuminate it so that we didn't have to hear the stories that we're hearing about now. And this is just the beginning, David. This is going to get a lot worse, just as we warned the American people that was coming. And not one arrest has been made for doing these things to the American people and to these young children.
2: Hopefully some arrests are made, because our children deserve, all children deserve better than this. It's absolutely outrageous. Jason Jones, God bless you. Thanks for bringing this to us tonight.
3: Great to be with you, Dave.
2: Joining me
3: great
2: now, Vice Chair of the Center for Election Integrity and former White House Press Deputy Press Secretary Hogan Gidley, and Newsmax contributor and Republican strategist Luke Ball. Thank you, gentlemen, for joining the Pulse this evening. Now, this is a massive humanitarian disaster. For years, the media just blamed the conservative movement for being heartless on immigration. But Hogan, these numbers prove that the left's catch and release policies, they created a multi-billion dollar pipeline for child trafficking.
7: No question. They try to say that Donald Trump was inhumane by protecting the southern border and separating families. Turns out Donald Trump was trying to make sure that the children who came into this country were reunited with their actual families, not drug cartel members trying to claim that they were somehow related to these kids they were bringing across the border. And then once they got here, they were released into this country under Joe Biden, hundreds of thousands of children. No idea where they were. It's Donald Trump who's been finding them, protecting them, keeping them safe. These people on the left, the open border thing is a problem, no question about it. But when they wring their hands and say how devastating it is to try and secure the border, what they neglect to point out is the children here who suffer. The numbers are incredibly large because of drug cartels and others using children to get into this country, sold into sex slavery, sold into work camps as underage children. It is egregious. Thankfully, Donald Trump is bringing this whole thing to attention and also solving the problem.
2: Yeah, thank God we have Donald Trump in the Oval Office and not Kamala Harris, because none of this would be coming out. Nothing would be being done. It'd be worse. Now, Border Czar Tom Homan, he shared an emotional story earlier today at the Faith and Freedom Conference. Take a listen.
8: I've gotten on my knees to talk to little girls as young as 9 that were raped multiple times by members of a cartel. And when you get on your knees, you talk to a little girl that everything innocent and pure and that's been ripped from her. That's what happens when you have an insecure border. Well, guess what? There's no little 9-year-old girl right now that anybody's getting on their knees and talking to, because President Trump has closed the border down.
2: Luke, it seems like not only is the entire Democrat Party looking the other way, but so is legacy media. Why isn't any other legacy media outing this stuff, exposing this?
9: Well, because the legacy media and the Democrat Party are one and the same. The Democrats could care less about the people crossing our southern border. They could care less that they were human trafficked, that the drug smugglers were profiting, that children were going missing in the United States, that children were being recycled, which means they were being paired with people claiming to be a family unit. And then once they got into the United States, sent back over to Mexico and paired with another family unit, raped along the way. They didn't care at all. Until they looked at the poll numbers in the last election and saw that the American people had an ounce of common sense and said, we actually do want a southern border. We want law enforcement. We want criminal justice for these illegal aliens who are coming over and the cartels that are profiting. And then they started running these campaign ads that said, I will work across the aisle, or I did work across the aisle.

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2: Given awards when he worked in positions in government under Barack Obama. Now, of course, he's vilified. This man feels the pain. And you just played a clip about one of the things he had to deal with. We had to give pregnancy tests to nine-year-olds coming across the southern border because of the amount of times they were raped by these drug cartels. He understands the problems that exist. He has worked to fix those problems. The left has turned a blind eye to all of it. They don't care because what they want are people into this country without legal status that have no right to be here whatsoever. Put them on the government dole and then allow them to vote for them in perpetuity. It's always about maintaining and or gaining political power. They don't care who it hurts. They don't care how they get it. As long as they obtain it in some way, that's what they want. Tom Homan knows it. He wants to protect the people of this country. He wants to prevent death at our southern border. He's done so in this position.
3: Yeah, and he's one of the toughest guys you'll ever meet. I mean, I've met him on multiple occasions. He is a tough man, and for him to be brought to tears, you know, it's pretty bad what he had to endure and what he had to witness. And again, the Democrats and media just don't care. Now, this week, the Supreme Court ruled that the Trump administration can start deporting Haitians and Syrians who were previously granted temporary protected status. But New York City's Muslim mayor says he isn't going to enforce that rule.
4: We have seen a cruelty that has become normalized. And to have people who, frankly, taught the world about freedom, have their own freedom be put in jeopardy by the actions of a Supreme Court and a federal administration, it is not only cruel, it's something that we will not ever accept.
3: This guy is basically the de facto leader of the Democrat Party, and he's rejecting a ruling from the Supreme Court? Luke, how should the Trump administration respond to that nonsense?
5: Well, first of all, it's nothing new. Anytime the Democrats lose in any sort of battle, they don't want to go back into battle. They want to completely throw out the whole infrastructure and system and replace it with something that's more advantageous to them. You can take packing the Supreme Court, throwing out the Electoral College, using lawfare to their advantage, which is essentially throwing out our judicial system. They want to just overhaul everything. There's not fundamental or little tweaks they want along the way. They want fundamental overhaul of what the United States of America is. And the Trump administration should use every tool in its arsenal to force compliance, because this guy is harboring criminals and he is harboring illegals. And when you have sanctuary cities, you have spikes in crime. And if people know who are trying to come into our country illegally that they can go and try and claim safe harbor in these cities, then you do have a spike in that activity again that we were just talking about that the Democrats don't care about. So it almost seems as if they learned their lesson temporarily. Some of them, you might call them some of the more moderate members, if you can find a moderate member of the Democrat Party anymore. And now the base that is just controlled by the radical progressive Democrat socialist and is dragging that party further that direction now has such a grip on it that even those who might not agree with everything that's going on across the Democrat Party spectrum are held hostage to it. And I'll just say now, if you are silent, you are complicit. Speak now, forever hold your peace, because this is the direction the Democrats are going.
3: Yeah. And speak now is it, because this is the battle. This is the war right now. Appreciate both you guys. Hogan Gidley, Luke Ball, God bless you. Thanks for joining the Pulse tonight.
2: God bless.
5: Thank you.
3: Coming up, a major victory for traditional education in the Lone Star State. We're breaking down the historic new classroom mandates right after this.
0: Score what you need for summer. Perfectly picked for you at Target, including Up and Up strawberry scented sunscreen, favorite day ice cream in flavors like cotton candy and orange cream,

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1: Welcome back, friends, to The Pulse. I am David Harris, Jr. Well, a landmark victory for traditional education in Texas today. The State Board of Education officially approved a new required reading list for public school students, one that restores classical Bible stories to the classroom. Texas is now the first state in the nation to integrate these biblical lessons directly into its mandatory curriculum. Our chief Washington correspondent, James Rosen, joins us with more.
2: David, good evening already. Even ahead of today's vote, Texas is the largest state to have mandated the placement of the Ten Commandments in every classroom throughout the state. After several days of debate and testimony from hundreds of witnesses and experts on both sides, the Texas State Board of Education today approved the new curriculum requirements for the state's 5.5 million K-12 public school students. Opponents argued the move prioritizes Christianity over other religions and thus violates the First Amendment's Establishment Clause, which forbids the government from enacting any laws respecting religion, a clause secular progressives have interpreted to require a complete separation of church and state. Supporters maintain the goal is simply to educate younger generations about America's Judeo-Christian heritage. Three-term Governor Greg Abbott, a Republican and former state attorney general, has initiated or welcomed these moves. In 2024, he praised the same board's narrow vote to offer English and language arts materials that included stories about King Solomon and Jesus' Sermon on the Mount. Those materials were not mandatory, but schools received financial incentives to use them. Today's vote marks an advance over that previous measure by making such instruction mandatory. The changes are set to take effect at least at the elementary level starting in 2030. David.
1: Joining me now is evangelist and GOP candidate for Colorado and my good friend, Colorado governor, and my good friend, Victor Marks. Victor, thanks for joining the Pulse this evening. Let me ask you this. Why is it critical that the next generation isn't completely cut off from this foundational history? I know in 1980, when they pulled the Ten Commandments out of schools, it seemed like every kind of crime and bad negative statistic you could think of just grew through our teenagers.
3: Well, you know, this is what I would say, that people in general, this separation of church and state keep someone of faith out of the government. It was to keep the government out of the church. And I think without a moral code, kids are going to drift. Kids are going to be influenced by what we see now, progressive leftists on agenda. So if we don't teach our kids a moral code, which I love the Ten Commandments personally, then who's going to teach them what is right and wrong?
1: Yeah, they'll leave it up to TikTok or social media or their friends, and that's probably why we have so much of the mess we have today. Now, I know either you are running for governor of Colorado. Is this policy something that you would support in your state if you became governor?
3: Absolutely. I think people in Colorado are looking forward to it. It's been a one-party state for 8 years, and we're near disaster on every area from what's affordable to what's safe. Businesses are moving out. People are moving out. Texas is getting a lot of Coloradans, but I think we're ranked fourth most expensive state in the nation right now. So we cannot continue on the same trajectory, or we're going to pass California and the cost of living. So people here want a change, and they're tired of politicians. They are tired. And what they're looking at is either Michael Bennett or Phil Weiser. And Phil Weiser, as you know, his claim to fame is suing President Trump 65 times.
1: Well, did you ever think, I mean, we've been friends for a long time now. You didn't tell me until right before you made the announcement, and then you shared with me you were going to run. But did you ever think that you'd actually get, you know, put your hat in the ring for politics? You've been running a nonprofit that's been rescuing children, women and children, for 20 years from sex trafficking. And you speak all around the world. You've been very successful in everything you've done. What made you say yes, and what made you throw your hat in the ring?
3: Well, you know, our ministry, All Things Possible Ministries, which now is a task force, we've been very effective in what we say is helping individuals, women and children, mainly be set free, because most people there are sadly people who are held captive physically, emotionally, or spiritually. We've been very successful at that. I never thought I would be stepping into politics. But, you know, there's a certain point where the pain is so high that just like the American Revolution, you have to do something. And when I looked at stepping into the race here in Colorado, there were over 20 candidates for governor, just on the GOP side. And I was a complete outsider, given no chance, ridiculed, and all I did was stay quiet, stick to the plan with a disciplined approach, put a team together of phenomenal campaign folks, and applied the principles that we've used all around the world to bring solutions to problems people said couldn't be done. So here we are. I made it on the ballot, incredibly, and we've outraised all the Republicans. I've outraised my Republican candidates combined. And I just want to say this, David, on your program, we are this close to the raising, hitting the $3 million mark. We're only $26,000 away. And if people can help us get there by Tuesday, June 30th, which is our primary election day, we will break a record that's never, no one who's run for a Republican governor in Colorado's history has ever raised that much money in a primary, like pure campaign money. And the average gift is, gosh, it's like $88.
1: Love it. Absolutely love it. Well, I know the Republican primary is happening next Tuesday, June 30th. And as you just said, your campaign finance reports show you've raised over close to $3 million now, which is completely outpacing your primary opponents, as you said, combined. Why is your message of faith, family, and freedom catching fire so aggressively right now with Colorado voters?
3: Well, again, I think they're just tired of politicians, people who make promises and then don't do it. And you and me, our world, we call them liars, right? If you make a promise again and again and again, and it's just, it needs to amend, you are considered a liar. So people are excited that I'm just a real person who has real world leadership and can bring solutions to change our state, to make it affordable again, safe again. They're ready for this because it's, as many people tell me all around the state, it's a must win situation.
1: Yeah, I think it is too. And I think you were born for this. You've been preparing for this. God's been preparing you for this. And what's your website really quick so people can go
3: Victor,
1: and donate like I have already?
3: Thank you, Victor2026.com. And we appreciate it.
1: Victor2026.com. Victor Marks, I appreciate you. I love you, brother. Thanks for joining. And I think you're going to be in that governor's mansion one day, and I hope I get an invite.
3: You sure will, brother.
1: All right, thanks, Victor. Coming up, friends, a silent crisis hitting the men and women who keep our nation safe. We're exposing this shocking financial reality right after this.
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2: Welcome back, friends, to The Pulse. I am David Harris, Jr. Well, more than a third of all active-duty military families now have less than $500 in emergency savings, or absolutely nothing at all. Think about that, friends. The men and women keeping this country safe are just one minor car repair or medical bill away from a full-blown financial crisis. Our correspondent, Carla Babb, has more.
3: Hey there, the latest survey reveals massive strains for military families in terms of savings, housing, and food security. More than a third of active duty military families reported having less than $500 in emergency savings or none at all. Emergency savings are commonly looked at as an indicator of financial well-being or strain, and the report concluded that emergency savings remain critically insufficient in the military. Since 2023, the survey shows a 12% increase in the number of families reporting minimal emergency savings, meaning military families facing financial vulnerability is unfortunately growing. In terms of housing cost, nearly 85% of survey respondents said they were paying more than they could comfortably afford, with about 60% paying more than their military-allotted basic allowance for housing to cover monthly housing, rent, and utility expenses. Rents and home prices in recent years have risen faster than those housing allowances in many areas across the nation. Food security showed a shocking shift compared to recent years. Get this, 41% of respondents reported low or very low food security last year. For comparison, in 2023, that number for food insecure military families was 16%. Now, the respondents spanned across all 50 states, D.C., and outside of the continental U.S. According to the survey, all military walks of life were affected, but younger enlisted troops were hit hardest with this economic strain. Reporting for Newsmax in Washington, I'm Carla Babb. Back to you.
2: Carla Babb, thank you so much. You know, I heard from one veteran. He said, we always like to say to our service members when we see them, thank you for your service. He said, maybe just offer them some money. He said most of them really need it, and I guess that's true. Stick around, friends. Silver Lining is next.
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0: Aw, yeah, friends. You know what that sound means. It means it's time for tonight's Silver Lining. And joining me tonight is evangelist and my good friend, Robbie Dawkins. Robbie, thank you for joining the Pulse this evening. I've got to get your take on this, brother. This video has gone viral. You've probably seen it. It's graphic, you know, kind of. I mean, it's just somebody pummeling somebody, but it's a Louisiana pastor, Tony Spell. He's crossing a highway and getting into a brutal street fight with one of his neighbor's son. Take a look. Now, he's beating the snot out of this guy. Now, Spell claims that the guy made horrific, explicit threats to rape and kill his wife and grandchildren. Now, I know any God-fearing man listening right now, he would probably want to defend his family from that kind of evil. But where's the line? Do you think this pastor crossed the line?
1: I think he crossed the line in the sense that he was making a stand. If this guy's statements were true, that he was threatening to rape his wife, his kids, and his grandkids and murder them, then what man wouldn't do that? I think this is a strong, you know, God set us as men to be the high protectors of our wives and our children. You know, I look at this and I'm like, man, I kind of want to go to this guy's church, to be honest with you, David, because here's a man being a man and protecting his family and standing up. And, you know, I've been in a similar situation. I had one of my kids where a kid down the street kept pushing a pot on my son. And I said something to the parents and nothing was happening. And I finally took my son down there and I looked at the dad and I said, if your kid offers my kid pot one more time, I'm going to kick your ass in front of your entire family. Now, maybe as a pastor, I shouldn't be using that language, but I was like, I've had enough. And you know what ended up happening, David? That guy and I became friends because he respected somebody who spoke up and did the righteous thing. His wife and kids, and he actually started coming to our church afterwards because they had respect for somebody who made a stand. That's what we need in this nation, and I think that's the silver lining of this story.
0: I think that is the silver lining of this story. You know, Pastor Tony Spell, he claims that he literally just fulfilled scripture, telling his church that he laid hands on him. And I shared this post on my social media, on Facebook and Instagram, and so many people were just, they were commenting, yeah, he laid hands on him. You know what? I think people understand. A lot of people have had enough, and especially with the threats. You think about the scenarios that have happened, the situations that have happened. We've got death threats. We've got assassination attempts. We've got Charlie Kirk that's not here with us anymore. And when you've got these crazy, you know, they're demonic, I think, possessed people that are just ranting and raving, at some point, somebody's going to have to lay some hands on them.
1: David, it's like we forget as Christians that Jesus braided a whip in the temple and drove out the money changers and the sellers of doves, that he did this. And this was a righteous act. Was Jesus unrighteous? Was he ungodly? No, he was the most godly. He was the most righteous. And so sometimes we as Christians kind of forget that and forget the stance that we have to make. This is where we have to stand up in our community and we have to take a stand and make sure our wives and children and grandchildren know they're protected by us as men of righteousness and that we will hold that righteous standard. It's something we have to do. We need it now in this country more than anything. People need to see men rise up and be men and quit subjecting themselves, you know, to the standard of this leftist, you know, thing that wants to turn us into a bunch of dress wearing, stiletto wearing men who have no strength anymore. That's what God has called us to be, men of strength and men of righteousness. And that's what we got to rise up and be.
0: Yeah. Now, obviously, we're not advocating violence. We're not advocating just, you know, go out and beat somebody up or pummel somebody. This guy just happens to be a pastor that just let his, you know, his anger get the best of him. Maybe he could have stopped a little earlier. I don't know. I don't know all the story. But I know the reaction has been pretty positive in the favor of this pastor that he's doing exactly what you said. He was trying to protect his family. So what's your message to anybody tonight that says, ah, that pastor went too far? Jesus wouldn't act like that. He shouldn't be preaching anymore. What would you say?
1: Well, we don't know what all is behind this story. We don't know how much this pastor says that these people have been, you know, shouting out racial slurs to his congregation, that they have been threatening to rape his wife and his kids and all these terrible things. I mean, we're taking his word for it because of what we're hearing right now, but he may have witnesses to that effect. He said as he stood up and he had his congregation behind him that they had witnessed this guy saying these things and the people that lived in the house saying these things. And if that's true, then he had every righteous reason to do this. And I don't think he went too far. I think he had had enough. And, you know, sometimes it may be that we have to pay a price for that, you know, that there may be something that we get, you know, penalized in some way. But if it's making a stand to show our wives and our children and grandchildren that we're going to protect them no matter what, well, that's our duty as men. And that's what God has placed us in position to be. And so, yeah, we can't lose our tempers and just go crazy. But at the same time, if there's a righteous reason, then there's a reason.
0: Yeah, I absolutely agree with you. And we don't know everything that went on behind it. But, you know, the guy's still walking. He's still breathing. He didn't take him out. I think you definitely taught him a lesson, though. Robbie Dawkins, appreciate you. Thank you so much for joining the Pulse this evening. And friends, that is all the time we have for tonight. Thank you so much for watching. Tune in for a brand new episode on Monday night. And remember, you can watch my show on Newsmax on cable on Saturday and Sunday evening. You get the best of all week's shows. Hope you have an amazing weekend. God bless you and good night.
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0: is justice denied?
1: Good evening, Patriots. Welcome to Ed Henry, The Big Take. President Trump made a pretty startling statement today, declaring he would be the greatest communist in history if he wanted to be. Of course, he does not want that. He's doing the opposite with America First policies, protecting our liberties ahead of America 250, of course. See, the president was trying to make a point. It's easy to offer voters free rent, free food. But if the communists taking over the Democrat Party right now get power in the midterms, the president said, you will pay a price because everything we cherish will come apart.
2: Everybody gets free food. Everything is free from this point forward. Everyone's going to vote for me. The problem is, after 2 or 3 years, the country is a disaster area. The country fails. They always do. It always does. So easy to sell. That first year, boy, you're the most popular. It's happening right now in New York and California. But you'll start living in squalor.
1: That is what it is at stake for you in November, but Democrat leaders may pay a price even sooner, with a more moderate Democrat, Alyssa Slotkin, becoming the first senator today to say she thinks both Chuck Schumer and Hakeem Jeffries need to be pushed out as leaders.
3: Well, Hakeem Jeffries is the Democratic leader in the House, and Chuck Schumer is the Democratic leader in the Senate. When you talk about new leadership, that would mean they're out in favor of somebody else. Is that what you're saying?
4: I'm saying if people can't understand that the game has changed, I mean, this is you. You're the sports guy. If people can't understand that the game has fundamentally changed and they can't adapt, then they need to let others lead.
1: Let others lead. And after Republican Tom Emmer said if Somalis in Minnesota don't assimilate, they should go the hell back to where they came. That's what he said. Well, Ilhan Omar fired back, insisting she's just as American as apple pie, though it sure doesn't sound like it.
5: And like it had to come to Somalia, then I got Somalian citizenship. And Somali citizenship, birthright,
1: it's why I'll be telling Ilhan Omar tonight, shut your pie hole. I just came back from the Washington swamp for a moving ceremony at the State Department I'll tell you about later this hour. And then I ran into someone who says he's watching The Big Take and he's going to come join us soon. That is the new Fed chairman, Kevin Warsh, straight out of Central Casting. He said he will join us here on the show in the coming weeks because he wants to be transparent with the media and by extension, more transparent with you and do it a little bit differently than they did before about what the Fed's doing and not doing. So we're looking forward to having him on. I also had a nice talk with the Secretary of War, Pete Hegseth, who said he'll join us on The Big Take. Don't miss my conversation tonight with the legendary Victor Davis Hanson. He's a senior fellow, of course, at the Hoover Institute. Can't wait to get his take on the Democrats' slide into socialism. There's also some breaking news in the Nancy Guthrie case we'll get to, a new ransom note claiming. There is video of the kidnapper with Nancy on the day they believe she died. And as always, we want your take. Go to X right now. Search at Newsmax. Participate in today's poll. Recent Pew Research polling shows 68% of adults in the Philippines, 68%, have confidence in President Trump to do the right thing on world affairs. They love America. It's the highest among 36 countries polled. Now, a bunch of the others buy into the anti-American, anti-Trump stuff. So the question is, do you think the upcoming America 250 celebrations, coupled with so many World Cup fans embracing our amazing country, will that improve global perception of the United States? Vote, comment, and use the hashtag The Big Take. But first, The Big Take. We are now just days away from the full slate of America 250 parades, picnics, and all the rest, leading into the glorious holiday around the 4th of July. All of us can come together, obviously, right, to celebrate 2.5 centuries of liberty. It's a great thing. A chance to honor the sacrifice of the people who founded this great nation, symbolized by a flag that means something to, well, most of us, right? CNN is now admitting Democrats are largely deciding to sit this one out.
6: Look at that Democratic percentage, absolutely plummeting. Just 27% of Democrats say they will, in fact, display the flag on July 4th. Democrats and Republicans in different camps, even on the simple question of displaying the flag on July 4th, a polarization, a split that simply put did not exist a generation ago.
1: Only 27% of Democrats want to put up the flag. Funny, it was only 2 summers ago that the lefty lunatics on MSNBC, they reliably told us, insisted, Kamala Harris and her merry band of radicals with their hope and vibes. Remember the vibes? The fake news claimed Kamala and company were wrapping themselves in the American flag at that last Democrat National Convention. Watch.
0: Willie hit the best note, which was they have reclaimed patriotism, right? Wes Moore has been trying to do this and talking about it since he started running for governor of Maryland 2 years ago. But think about the amount of flags and stars and stripes we've seen over the last few days. If the volume was down on your TV and you were squinting, you might think you were watching the RNC. And this is so rattling for Donald Trump.
1: Oh, yes. Democrats reclaimed patriotism. This is why you can't hate the media enough. And President Trump, do you hear the word? He was rattled in the summer of 2024 by Democrats with so many flags. Right. Then he proceeded to win every single swing state, the Electoral College, the popular vote. And so since then, the Democrats have, I guess, given up the claim of patriotism because Trump derangement or something. And also the fact that socialists and communists are shoving the establishment Democrats the heck out of the way. It's funny. Remember they came together a couple weeks ago, the Clintons and Bidens, especially the Obamas, for that big presidential center opening in Chicago. They've preached for years that they're about diversity, understanding the opinions of others, bringing people together. And yet, have you noticed that as Barack and Michelle Obama have been promoting that new presidential center, the couple has not been able to hide who they're really all about. It's not the American people. It's about themselves.
7: One word to describe your next chapter. One word.
8: Fun.
9: Me.
7: That's what you call you drop like the mic. Yeah.
8: You know what? You seem to be grading her higher on her answer.
1: It's about me. They said it. Interesting that the guy who's trying to actually bring people together is a guy named Donald Trump, the guy the left has tried to claim was the great divider. He's doing that by delivering on peace in the Middle East. Maybe you've been reading about that, or even last year when he started with the big plans. Now this extension of the Abraham Accords he's trying to get, stopping Iran from getting nuclear weapons, something all those Democrat presidents we showed you a moment ago could not and would not focus on accomplishing. But Michelle Obama, you see, seems to have a pretty selective memory about leadership. And how her husband really didn't get nearly as much credit for doing what Trump did, that he was the real leader. Watch.
10: The symbolism of his presidency, it wasn't just about race. It was also about the way you show up as a leader. You know, it's not just the color of our leaders, but the character of our leaders and how they show up in the world and the responsibility that they take to use their platforms in a mature, wise way.
1: You see how she's got to put the race card in there and it's somehow showing up, not actually accomplishing anything. Showing up is what matters. Here's what Michelle is also forgetting. It was Barack who started this slide into socialism. Remember when he talked in the 2008 presidential campaign about spreading the wealth around and it took a real American like you, a fellow named Joe the Plumber, that bald guy there, to shout out at an event in Ohio, hey, that sounds like socialism, Barack. And Democrats freaked out and said, we'd never push socialism. This guy's a nut. And then Barack pushed nationalizing health care and said we were going to solve all this stuff with Obamacare. And now we've got this socialist Zohran Mamdani, who took over New York City and is now spreading his brand of communism to Congress, as you may have heard this week. We've already heard about his chum, Daraliza Avila Chevalier, who has a stated goal of ending Western civilization as we know it. Then there's another one of Mamdani's other communist chums, congressional nominee Claire Valdez, who somewhere, somehow, out of nowhere, wants a government takeover of your airlines.
11: My hot take is we need to abolish pre-check. I've got like a million beefs with the airline industry and the process of having to fly. We need to like nationalize the airline industry.
1: Like, I don't like TSA pre-check, so we need to nationalize the airline. This is who they want to send to Congress, and that'll fix it. Send the folks who work at the Department of Motor Vehicles over to the airport. That'll make everything better. Meantime, Mamdani and his merry band of radicals want to go national with a rent freeze that New York City just approved on nearly 1 million apartments. It sounds great until reality kicks in. So the rent is frozen, but the costs for the landlord are not. So the property taxes keep going up, the insurance goes up, the utilities, you see this repair costs go up. Landlords then cut back on maintenance for you. Renovations stop, buildings deteriorate. Then comes the next step, sell it to a developer, tear it down, replace it with luxury housing. Then the poor and middle class are screwed again. The result, tenants end up in worse conditions and face displacement. You can't freeze economics, you see. You can only delay the consequences. In the end, the people hurt most are often the very people that they claim they want to help. Where have you heard this before? Donald Trump says it all the time. When will people learn? Seattle has a socialist mayor we've been talking about. Frank Luntz points out their city council put a $26 minimum wage for like your Uber DoorDash delivery driver, $26 an hour. Now Seattle residents are complaining about DoorDash prices. I ordered a $12 sandwich and it cost $32. So wait, you mean free stuff is not really free? Yeah. But Democrats thinking of running for president like Ro Khanna are coddling these communists.
9: I want to speak to fellow progressives today. Yesterday was the beginning of a new, bold, strong Democratic Party. Democrats are winning not just in New York, we're winning across this country, in New Jersey, in Michigan, in Maine. The reality is that our platform of a New Deal for our time is resonating.
1: Wait till the socialists find out that congressman has been trading stocks like Nancy Pelosi. His personal wealth has grown to an estimated $232 million. But he wants a new deal for the poor and middle class. They're lying. The great paradox of the moment is it's the billionaire president who's actually fighting for you, fighting for the forgotten man and woman he talked about in the first campaign in 2016. This country was once held together by faith, family, and freedom, love of country. But as we said, Democrats don't even want to fly the flag anymore. And in some cases, they're dropping their own faith in God because they hate Donald Trump and his supporters like you. You want to know the evidence? This is Rebecca Bennett. She's a radical Democrat running for Congress in New Jersey. She got caught on tape.
12: So I grew up in the Presbyterian Church. And after Trump got elected, I stopped going to church for the first time in my life. Because I was like, I cannot sit in this room of people. At the time, I was stationed somewhere that was pretty conservative. I was still in the military at the time. I was like, I cannot sit in this church full of people that voted for Trump.
1: I won't sit in the church with you if you voted for Trump. They preach about being the party of inclusion, tolerance. But they can't even sit in the same church if MAGA supporters are there. And after years of Democrats telling us the president's a fascist, a racist, a Nazi, it was, we've told you before, it's the left who has embraced the Senate candidate with a Nazi tattoo, Graham Plattner, because all Democrats like Hakeem Jeffries care about is becoming Speaker of the House.
13: The voters of Maine are ultimately going to be the ones to decide what's in the best interest of the people of Maine. At this period of time, I'm just focused on making sure we take back control of the House of Representatives.
1: That was before Tuesday's primaries. Now they're saying he might not even be the leader anymore. So the left only cares, as he said in that soundbite, about taking back the House, becoming Speaker of House, raw political power. But now Jeffries could wind up seeing Democrats get the House, but not vote him in as Speaker. Because even a radical like Hakeem Jeffries is not crazy enough for these communists. And that's the big take. Yes, now is the legendary Victor Davis Hanson, Senior Fellow at the Hoover Institute. Victor, always good to see you. Welcome back, sir.
14: For having me, Ed.
1: You know, after Tuesday night's socialist sweep there in the New York primaries, the Democrat Socialists of America say they've gained thousands of new members. It comes as CNN had this poll finding barely 20-some-odd percent of Democrats say they'll even fly the American flag this 4th of July for America 250. What do you think's going on in the Democrat Party and the far left in this country right now?
14: Well, it's sort of a takeover, sort of like the Jacobin takeover of the French Revolution. But what we haven't seen yet, if these candidates in Maine or Texas or Michigan can win a statewide race, and much less a national race, and that'll be interesting. But they appeal to disaffected upscale college graduates. I say upscale in quotation marks, that life hasn't gone as well as they think it should. And then it's really run by pretty elite people. Graham Plattner, Mondami, they all come out of an elite group of people.
1: Yeah.
14: And there's certain disturbing, you know, agendas. They want open borders, the return of DEI, the European model of socialism, green energy, all the things that hasn't worked in, of course, in Europe. And then what's even more disturbing is I don't think a candidate can make it in the Democratic Party, even if they haven't been taken over by the socialists completely, if they endorse our relationship with Israel. We saw that with Scott Wiener running for Pelosi's old seat, and he's renounced all of his support for Israel.
1: Yeah, that was a big factor, pardon me, in some of the New York primaries as well. Dan Goldman, who lost, a Democrat who's radical, hates Trump, but he's pro-Israel, so he loses. I want to talk about the midterms, but you tease whether this could work nationally. So I do want to briefly bring up 2028 as well to get your thoughts, because I noticed that Gavin Newsom today seemed panicked and came out and said he's for this billionaires tax out there in California that we know is going to force more people to leave the state and go to Texas or Florida, just like Mark Zuckerberg and others have done in anticipation of that maybe passing that ballot initiative in November. What do you think about establishment Democrats like Newsom, Jeffries? They seem very worried about this takeover.
14: Yeah, I don't think they really had a strong sense of self to begin with, but it reminds me so much, I'm pretty old, Ed, of the 1972 McGovern mania. All of a sudden, they wanted, George McGovern wanted a guaranteed income. He wanted to cut the budget in half, and it was really on the campuses embraced him, and then he won the nomination, and he had the largest popular vote defeat in history. And the other alternative would be Obamaism. That was a craze too. They thought Hillary was an old fuddy-duddy, but that was different. That was based on a cult of personality, Obama. He really didn't have, and he didn't really have an agenda. So I'm very skeptical that the people, the American people are going to embrace socialism or this return of open borders or unlimited immigration or the anti-Semitic. I don't think if you're Jewish, I'll be kind of bold. If you're a Jewish American today, I don't think you can be nominated for a major position in your party unless somebody like Lander, you renounce all association with Israel and you come out as very pro-Palestinian. Otherwise, I just don't think you can make it.
1: Yeah, Josh Shapiro would have that problem in Democrat nomination, no doubt, the governor of Pennsylvania. What about the fact that it's a very small turnout, like in New York City, roughly 17% of the Democrat voters citywide, mostly high-earning young white and black voters that you alluded to earlier. How different might this story be if some actual centrist Democrats, if there are any left, turned out? And I wonder more broadly, what do you think about the general election? I heard the president today at the Faith and Family, the Freedom Coalition, a speech. He said, you know, you values voters, you got to turn out in November. If you stay home, this America First agenda is really threatened. If Republicans don't get fired up, these lefties are really fired up. Are you worried about November in that context?
14: Yeah. I am, but more historically, I think out of the last 41 midterms going way back, 37 of them have favored the out party. As we know, the in party loses seats. They don't have a lot of seats to lose. But all of these candidates rely on mail-in balloting, the new registration and voting the same day, and this core group of young people who get out. A lot of upscale minority young youth, a lot of regular voters who are hardcore Democrats. And that's what happened to Mondami. I don't think more than 10% of the people in New York who were eligible turned out to vote. Mm-hmm. And so that's what they count on. And that makes people scared, like Newsom, because he feels that these other people are not magnetic individuals and they don't have that ability and they can lose elections with a very, very small turnout. But I'm not sure that translates into the general election.
1: There you go.
14: If the Republicans take them seriously, Republicans will have more money. They'll have the advantages of red state legislatures. I think will out gerrymander the blue state gerrymanders. Mm-hmm. The racial gerrymandering has been thrown out by the Supreme Court. And if they expose what this new socialism is about, I think they've got a 50-50 chance of breaking even in them.
1: It gives Republicans a fighting chance. Here's the president today on all of this communist growth in the Democrat Party. Watch.
2: You talk about the Democrat socialists. You took really, it's really communist. That's these people. I watched that woman last night. That's not a socialist. I know socialists. That woman is a communist.
1: Do you agree with the president? He's talking about Chevalier. People throw around these terms, socialism, communism. From your scholarly point of view, Is there much of a difference? What is the difference? Is it one and the same?
14: Well, I grew up right coming out of the McCarthy period, and we always thought that communism was a dirty word, but there is a definition. So when you hear Mondami say that he will arbitrarily adjudicate who is not taking care of their properties and confiscate it for the city, or you hear that people are going to tax millionaires and billionaires, not on their income, but on what they think their net worth is or their unrealized capital gains, then you're really getting into confiscation of private property. And then when you talk about the growth of the entitlement, I mean, they're talking about canceling debt. That's a communist rallying cry throughout history. We promise the people that whatever you owe will cancel. They're talking about canceling $1.7 trillion in student debt. And so when you talk about confiscating private property, confiscating debt,
1: yeah,
14: and then taxing money that people haven't really realized yet, it's all theoretical. Net worth can change daily, hourly, and so can capital gains. But and then you put people in control of, and the other thing is characteristic of communism, they own the means of production. We haven't quite said they want to take over factories, but they're talking about taking over utilities,
1: airlines,
14: taking over transportation, yeah. Airlines. Yeah, so we just don't know to what degree that people's talk is backed up by official policy, or will they have the power to do so? But Trump is right about that.
1: That it's going beyond just socialism, free stuff, the confiscation of property and all of that. So last thing then, what's your context then on all this and where it's going? Because when you mentioned George McGovern, anyone who studied political history, he was seen as this far left crazy in history. Yes. But now you take a step back. He was a military veteran. He loved this country. He was a hero. He's a patriot. Democrats wouldn't embrace military service. They don't embrace Israel, as you said earlier. This is not your dad's Democrat Party. This is not your grandfather's Democrat Party. Talk about this moment in history and what it means.
14: Well, very quickly, this grew out of, and you can say MAGA grew out of the Tea Party. This grew out of the Antifa BLM Me Too movement. Mm. And there was a strain. And this party is not, we want socialism to make America stronger and more powerful and more beloved and more united. This is that we want to tear the system completely down and start over on principles that are completely foreign on this continent and foreign and unimaginable by the founders. So it's a hate. What drives them is not a desire to make America better and to be more beloved by the people, but to destroy what we call America for the last 250 years and replace it with something that would be unimaginable to prior generations. It really would.
1: Absolutely. And you've got the president standing up. The history lesson from you is always very important and instructive. Victor, we appreciate any time we get with you. Thank you, sir.
14: Thank you.
1: Straight ahead, more on this. The co-chair of the Democratic Socialists of America is flat out admitting now the truth. They have no affinity for the Democrats. They're just using their party apparatus to usurp power. Our political panel on that. And speaking of radical leftists, Ilhan Omar believes she assimilated all the way to Congress. But here's the truth.
5: And like it had to come to Somalia, and I got Somalia on the site. And Somali citizenship, birthright, KDY.
1: Assimilated? It's why tonight I'm telling Ilhan, shut your pie hole. And later, actual breaking news in the Nancy Guthrie case. Disturbing developments, a new ransom letter claiming there were multiple kidnappers, and there's footage identifying at least one of them with Nancy depicted on the same tape on what is believed to be the day she died. That is the claim anyway. A law enforcement insider analyzes that coming up. Don't miss a minute of The Big Take.
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1: The co-chair of the Democrat Socialists of America, Gustavo Gordillo, confirming the socialists don't really care about the Democrats. They're just using their party as a vehicle, an end to a means, you might say. Watch.
2: Our candidates run as Democrats. We're on the Democratic Party ballot line. We contest the primaries. And when they're in the legislature, they're part of the Democratic Party caucus. But we don't agree with the way the Democratic Party establishment organizes or runs its party apparatus.
1: So they're blowing them up. Let's go live to our political panel. Joining me, CEO at Compass Strategies and GOP strategist Luke Ball. Alongside him, Peter King, former Republican congressman from the great state of New York. Gentlemen, welcome in.
3: Thanks, Ed.
4: Good to be here.
1: Luke, so the Democrats have been the useful idiots, I guess, for the Democrat socialists. And now Hakeem Jeffries tried to keep them at bay, appease them, and now they're going to eat them alive?
3: That's exactly what's happening. They've essentially admitted that they are leeches on the Democrat Party, but the Democrats don't want to do anything about it. They're out there saying we have a big tent party. We should be listening to our voters. I think they're just completely blind that they have been utilized for so long. And these are not fringe people within the Democrat Party. These are the figureheads now, the mainstay, the heartbeat of the Democrats. There's no energy behind the moderate Democrats. It's all behind the radical Democrat socialist progressive wing of the party.
1: Yeah, Peter, I covered you when you were a rare breed, a moderate Republican in the U.S. House. Seems to me there are even fewer moderate Democrats now. If you were in Congress, I'm not sure there would be anybody, a Democrat, you could reach across the aisle and work with. What does this

0: mean for Republicans in November? Does it change the equation at all that all of a sudden the Democrats are splitting so hard?
1: Yeah, first of all, I consider myself a blue-collar conservative, not a moderate. But that's just terminology. No, as far as dealing with Democrats, I don't know who I would deal with. Now. I don't know who anyone would deal with. Because even if there are some Democrats who want to deal with their Republicans or work out some kind of a compromise or at least stand for similar issues, they'd be blackballed by their party. I mean, right now they have absolutely arbitrary control from the top. And that control is we have to basically give the left wing whatever it wants. We see it here in New York with Kathy Hochul. I mean, she's all over the place anyway. But now Mamdani, he is under control. Whatever Mamdani and the left wing Democrats want in the state legislature, they get it. And she has to go along with it. And I think you'll see the same thing in Congress. If Hakeem Jeffries does stay on as leader, which is probably 50-50 at this stage, he will be so beholden to that left wing, to the Omars of the party and the others. It will be disgraceful.
0: Got it. But, Luke, do you think this scrambles the equation at all? Because we've heard so much negative news about Republicans, and then all of a sudden they win all these redistricting battles. There's a better map for Republicans. And now the Democrats have to talk about socialism and communism. Doesn't that help?
2: Yeah, it raises the stakes for us, too. I don't think that we would be in a situation where we would be losing Republican candidates to these Democrat socialists, but we have to be on our guard. We have to make sure that we are keenly aware of the agenda they are pushing so that we can counter it with facts and our own agenda to make sure they never see the daylight inside of any elected office. Because if we fail, they accomplish their agenda. They've already become a leech on the Democrat Party itself. We can't allow them to become leeches on the United States of America.
0: Peter, what do you think? Can the socialists take this statewide? I mean, it's one thing in these narrow House districts, very liberal in your state of New York, but can they win a Michigan Senate battle, a Tallarico, if they get the socialists together? How dangerous is this?
1: They should not be able to, but we can't afford to let them win. We can't let our guard down, because if we stay home, for whatever reason, people aren't happy with Donald Trump, whatever, and they stay home, those Democrats are going to become out. When I say Democrats, all the Democrats, even those who are not socialists, they're just going to be inspired to come out. We can't let any of these socialists get in. Yeah. So we got to take it from here. Listen, it's an opportunity for us to really win big, but it's all like we did with George McGovern, who was not a socialist by today's standards.
0: Right. But he's a moderate.
1: But having said that, by in any way giving in to them or surrendering to them, we can lose bad.
0: Conservative Peter King joins us along with Luke Ball. Thank you, gentlemen.
2: Thanks.
0: Coming up, Congressman Ilhan Omar insisting she's just as American as apple pie. Boy, it sure doesn't sound like it.
3: And like it had to come from Somalia, Danahai. And he got Somalian Kurdashai. And Somali citizenship, Bahni, birthright king.
0: Kevin McCullough standing by live to help me tell Ilhan Omar, shut your pie hole. That's next.
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4: Time for a favorite segment. Yeah, I get to tell one lucky leftist, shut your pie hole. Today, we welcome repeat offender, Congresswoman Ilhan Omar. She's back in the headlines after insisting she's just as American as anybody. It comes after the Majority Whip Congressman Tom Emmer from her home state of Minnesota suggested people who come to this country should assimilate to our way of life.
5: I don't really care where you come from, but if you come to this great country, you have to understand you're coming here to be an American. We celebrate everyone's culture. We're happy with that. As long as you are an American, celebrate your culture. I don't care. Italian, Polish, Somali. Okay? But they don't assimilate. And if they don't assimilate, then they should go the hell back to where they came from.
4: Well, Omar noticed that and responded, I assimilated all the way to Congress, and this idiot, she says, still tells me to go back where I came from. Really? Many have already pointed out that's not exactly what assimilate means. It doesn't mean getting elected to Congress. And if you're so assimilated, why did you previously say this, Congresswoman?
6: Somali citizenship ugama bahni birthright keegi waaye digeega ay ku jirta.
4: So she said those are the folks she has compassion for, not Americans. And that is why it's my pleasure today to tell Ilhan Omar, shut your pie hole. Let's discuss now with Kevin McCullough. He's host of That Kevin Show. Kevin, welcome. Always good to see you.
7: Yeah, Ed, good to see you.
4: Does Ilhan Omar sound fully assimilated to you?
7: She's never sounded assimilated. And the problem is, this is like the least problematic thing that she's probably ever said. Do you remember the closed captioned off the record taping that was then made public when she said 9/11, where somebody did something?
4: Yes. That crazy.
7: It's those kinds of little peeks into her personality that tell us that this woman's never done anything that said she wanted to be an American first. I mean, I don't want to be the one to bring it up, but she married her brother.
4: Well, I'm glad you did.
7: There's these kinds of things that her path is littered with.
4: Yeah.
7: And for her to just expect us to believe that she's just automatically, I don't see any evidence of it. That's the problem.
4: Yes. Some people did something, I believe she said about 9/11, did something to some buildings. 3,000 people died too. Meantime, over on CNN, they never stop worrying about foreigners. Here's Abby Phillip decrying the fact that hundreds of thousands of Haitians might have to go home after that big Supreme Court ruling. Watch.
8: For the Haitians, however, this means that, hundreds of thousands of them, if you take the entire pool of Haitians and Syrians together, it could be a million people are affected by this, could be stripped of their protective status, stripped of their work permits, and told to go home.
4: It's temporary protected status. She left that word out, you noticed there. Do they not have dictionaries at CNN, Kevin?
7: I don't think they've had a dictionary in that building for a long time. And look, we're not talking about your average immigrant that's gone through the program and said, I want to study, I want to become an American, I want to learn English, I want to do all the rest of this stuff. These were the people that were going to small Midwestern towns, cooking their cats in their driveway. We're talking about people that did come here on temporary work status. And
4: yes.
7: the idea that we're just going to have some sort of normalcy, just because you get here doesn't mean you get to stay. We have a value attached to citizenship and residency here that is actually worth something.
4: It should be.
7: We've got to put a value on it.
4: There you go. Kevin McCullough, appreciate it. They're eating the dogs. They're eating the cats. Remember that? What a moment in that.
7: I remember that.
4: Coming up. Disturbing new twist, meanwhile, in the disappearance of Nancy Guthrie. TMZ reporting tonight, it's gotten yet another ransom note, and this one may finally crack the case. Details next.
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1: All right, we got a big update tonight on the disappearance of Nancy Guthrie. TMZ now reporting it's obtained what it describes as a disturbing new ransom note. The writer of that note claims they know the identity of Nancy Guthrie's kidnappers, says there were multiple, and that they possess some kind of video from the day she allegedly died. The video shows at least one of those kidnappers and also allegedly shows Nancy in the video. Now, earlier this week, it was reported one of the earlier ransom notes allegedly included an apology for Guthrie's death, although it has not been officially confirmed that she died. The apology suggested it was accidental. Let's discuss with Jonathan Gillum, former FBI agent, retired Navy SEAL, and author of Sheep No More. Always great to see you. Thank you for your service to this great country.
2: Good to be with you, Ed.
1: Always difficult to determine whether notes like this are authentic, but there was that report a few days ago in the publication Airmail that while there's a lot of skepticism about the multiple ransom notes, there seems to be some credibility to them. What about this new one that suggests there's video that would show at least one of the kidnappers and help identify him or her, and that Nancy may be on that video?
2: Well, the first thing that jumps out at me has nothing to do with the kidnapper, but the way that this information is being put out into the public's eye rapidly. I mean, I don't know what happened investigating where you get a call in like this. TMZ apparently is the go-between. They turn that over to the FBI, and then everybody sits on it until they figure out what they think, if the Bureau has any ability to find out and track who this is coming from. I'm perplexed, actually, at the way this is being shoved out there, because if this person really does know this stuff and there is this phone, they have just alerted the entire world. Because you go online right now and look up Nancy Guthrie, it's everywhere. Yeah. So they have just alerted these two individuals potentially who did this. And I just don't understand how it's going. Also, they lowered the rate that they want, which now they want one Bitcoin, which is around 50-something thousand dollars at this point. So that's greatly decreased in the amount that they wanted before. I would challenge TMZ to tell the FBI, we will pay this, and then right. They'll see if it goes forward. I mean, they've got a ton of advertising out of it. But I think things need to be tightened up when this information comes in so they can determine whether or not it's credible or not.
1: So in the last minute we have, you're raising also important questions about whether law enforcement has dropped the ball in this, which a lot of people from the outside, we don't have the knowledge you do, just what the heck has the sheriff been doing?
2: Well, it's the sheriff, and we still don't know the extent of the FBI's involvement in this. I know that this is being sent to the FBI, and there may be two concurrent investigations running and one investigation where there's a task force. I mean, it's all over the place since the beginning of this. At least that's from our purview. Yeah. It's also important for us, Ed, to realize, as you know, there's a lot more information going on and things happening up close that law enforcement knows that we don't know. And that's the way it should be. But just going on the fact that this stuff is being just released into the public is very, very odd to me, especially if this person is saying that they know where this phone is and that these individuals. I just see this. I would never discount it. That's first. Law enforcement cannot discount this.
1: Yeah.
2: But at the same time, they can't put all their cards in it and go on TV and say, oh, we're about to foil this entire thing.
1: Yeah,
2: that's dangerous.
1: Keep digging. All right. Jonathan Gillum, appreciate it.
2: You got it, Ed. Thank you.
1: New survey revealing which country has the highest confidence in President Trump among 36 nations polled. The answer is going to surprise you. We reveal which country loves the president most next.
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0: So which country loves President Trump the most? No, it's not Canada. Here's a little hint. A big congratulations tonight to a great American patriot, Lee Lipton. I told you I'd be away yesterday for a big ceremony at the State Department. Very fancy treaty room. Very few people get to see. It was because my dear friend right there, Lee Lipton, was sworn in as the new U.S. ambassador to the Philippines. Very close to President Trump, and U.S. Ambassador Sergio Gore flew all the way from India to Washington to swear him in. We had a wonderful reception at Cafe Milano in Georgetown. Lots of dignitaries. There's Chris Ruddy, the CEO here at Newsmax, former Trump official Dr. Ben Carson, Congressman Andy Barr from the great state of Kentucky. He's going to be the next senator from there. And if you like these photos, it's because they're good, because they were taken by a wonderful photographer there, Carrie Lake's husband, Jeff Halperin. Carrie gave a toast. So did I. Chris Ruddy told some great stories. And Judge Jeanine Pirro had a wonderful toast honoring Lee and his beautiful wife, Erica. They're flying to the Philippines as we broadcast right now to represent this great country over there in Asia. It's a big job because China is trying to spread its influence in the Philippines and the rest of Asia. President Trump wants Ambassador Lipton to play a major role in countering the communists. We wish him well. The Philippines, very pro-American. Here's that survey. 36 nations, 56% of the people in the Philippines view America favorably, and the Philippines ranked as one of the most pro-Trump countries. 68% of adults expressing confidence in President Trump. Ambassador Lipton is going to get a warm welcome when he arrives in the Philippines, and many at the reception were joking, he's like 6'5", 6'6". He may now be the tallest man in the Philippines. Time now for the results of our poll. Do you think that America 250 celebrations, coupled with all the World Cup fans gushing about how great America is, will that improve our global perception? Look at that. 91% say yes, we agree, and love it. Coming up, one of Charlie Kirk's final warnings going viral in the wake of the socialist sweep in New York City. We'll show you what Charlie said, a fresh reminder of how much we miss Charlie Kirk. That is next.
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1: Bin Laden was dead.
2: And now my final takes. The Utah judge in the case involving the alleged assassin of Charlie Kirk issuing some big rulings today, including denying a request by Tyler Robinson to take the death penalty off the table. And as we edge closer to the start of that big trial, many are now looking back at a very ominous post sent by the late TPUSA founder just one day before Charlie was tragically killed. Charlie wrote, quote, "Islam is the sword the left is using to slit the throat of America." And here we are with Zohran Mamdani and his allies. Yet another example of just how prescient Charlie was. And boy, do we miss him. Meantime, Gavin Newsom facing ever more humiliation out there on the left coast after he tried to call out Vice President J.D. Vance for defending the late former President Richard Nixon. Listen to what Vance actually said.
3: I think that his historical legacy is enjoying a bit of a renaissance, but I think deservedly so. As I joked with Robert backstage, if Watergate happened tomorrow, it would be like a 12-hour news story. Like, the idea that it would have taken down a presidency is crazy.
2: And he went on to say he thinks the deep state took Nixon out. Newsom didn't like hearing that, responding with what he thought was a big dig, saying, quote, J.D. is picking up some, quote, lessons from the Nixon library today. Well, the Richard Nixon Foundation had the receipts and had to remind the gov just how dishonest he is, posting a photo of the California governor grinning from ear to ear during a visit to, guess where? The Nixon Library, which, of course, is in the state that he runs or claims to run, California. Does Gavin get anything right? Finally, another example of why you do not hate the media enough. Take Politico, please. Today, that publication actually argued the World Cup success is causing Democrats discomfort. They say the triumph of the event, triumph, boosting America's global reputation with sold-out stadiums, very few logistical complications. Thank you, Andrew Giuliani, who's running it, has forced Democrats, who had criticized the president, of course, for getting involved in the preps, to, quote, grudgingly reconsider. Wait, so the Democrats are big mad that America is putting on a successful event and looks amazing around the world. And fake news publications are not calling the left out. Ridiculous. I will be taking some scheduled time off next week, back right after the 4th, but don't miss the big take. We will still have some amazing shows all week. Starting Monday, the former Trump official, Dr. Ben Carson, will be here to talk about the latest damning allegations against Dr. Anthony Fauci. And Dr. Carson was just in the Oval Office with President Trump, revealing the findings of a big presidential commission on defending religious freedom. Those findings are quite important, of course. In the meantime, don't go anywhere. Our primetime players just heating up. Carl Higbee, Frontline up next. And check out the Big Take Weekly, Saturday, 10 p.m. Eastern, Sunday, 6 p.m. Eastern. Have a great weekend, Patriots.

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0: Witness the raw courage and the split-second choices that define a career and change people's lives forever. We go beyond the sirens and behind the badge to reveal the heart-stopping moments caught on body cam.
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0: This is Caught on Body Cam. Hilltown, Pennsylvania. In this short clip, police responded to a barn fire. Minutes later, arriving officers found a large barn with heavy smoke and fire showing. People on scene notified the responding officers that there was still a horse inside of the burning barn. Officers then immediately leaped to the scene.
3: Come on, boy. Out. Let's go.
4: Come on.
3: Come on. Come on, boy. Come on. Out. Give me a rope. Give me a rope.
5: Dave, there should be one hanging right there.
3: Come on,
5: boy.
3: Come here! Come here! Come on!
4: Come on!
3: Come on!
4: Go.
3: Come on!
6: Yeah, watch out, Christian.
7: Watch out, Christian.
3: Come on! Pull it, Chris. Pull it, Chris.
4: Come on, horse.
3: Pull it, Chris.
4: Come on, horse.
3: Pull it, Chris. Come on! Come on, baby, go! Come on, baby! Help us pull! Help us pull! Help us pull! Come on! Come on! Come on! Come on, Christian!
4: I'm
3: Come
4: trying.
3: On! Come on, Christian! Help us pull! Help us pull!
4: Help us!
3: Help us pull! Come on!
0: Rescuing the frightened animal with the assistance of another farm worker.
3: You okay?
0: Both Hold officers it. Received Dude. Minor injuries Hold and the horse came Dude. Out unscathed.
3: I lift my hand up.
0: Another short clip, this time coming from Bradenton, Florida.
8: I know, buddy. I'm going
0: to get Police officers responded to reports of an animal in distress. When arriving on the scene, they find a dog locked in an SUV in 90-degree heat. An officer decides the only way to save the animal is to break the front passenger side window.
8: Back up. Good boy.
0: The dog can be heard crying inside. It appeared the dog had been left alone for quite some time.
8: I know, you're so hot in here. Good boy. Good boy, let's get out of here. Yeah. Come here. Come here. Good girl. Oh, that's a good girl. Stay here. Hold on. Hold on. Hold on. Good boy. Good girl. Stay here. Good girl. Yeah, we'll get you some water. Don't worry. Come here. Come here. We'll get her over here. I don't want the glass. Come here. Right here. Let's get some water.
0: Officers gave the dog over a liter of water, which it drank quickly. Afterwards, the dog's owner was located. However, the dog remains in the custody of Animal Services. Florida is among 11 states that allow law enforcement or bystanders to forcibly enter a vehicle to rescue a pet in danger of overheating. La Crosse, Wisconsin. Police were dispatched to an escaped pit bull that had residents, including its own owner, fearing its aggressive behavior, causing chaos in the neighborhood.
9: That's my other dog in the car, and that's why he's there. I had my friend come here because he busted my wooden fence to come to me.
10: Whose dog's that one? Yours?
9: Both of them.
11: So why can't you take care of your dog? Why?
9: I was in here mixing up Benadryl and dog food to put him down. Benadryl. They're doing euthanization.
10: Why would you do that?
9: because they're killing him tomorrow. He's attacked too many people. He's dangerous. Please.
10: Well, it'd be worse because he'd be coming at you. That's what he did to everyone else until he pulled up. Every damn person.
9: He's dangerous.
12: Yeah, that's why we'll just take it slow.
9: Gave him already 3 f***ing Benadryl.
12: It's Atlas.
10: That's what the Humane Society, everyone's like trying because nobody will give me a f***ing tranquilizer.
9: The police don't help me. They don't do s***. Well, finally.
12: We don't have tranquilizers.
0: While the owner attempted to leash the dog, it unexpectedly charges at one of the officers.
12: I'm emerging for now. Are you good? Negative. We pepper sprayed the dog, so I don't know how this is going to go going forward. Tell me, you good?
13: It's deep.
12: Is it? Let me see. You want a tourniquet or are you good?
13: No, it's not.
12: Where the hell is this thing?
13: I don't know. I think
12: we'll just have you back up. If it comes again, it's getting shot.
13: Oh, I don't shoot it. You're not going to pull your gun on
12: it. If it comes like that, if it comes on him like that, it's getting shot.
13: Let me try it one more time.
12: No,
13: I'll take it in my own hands.
12: No, nope, nope. We're not doing that.
13: Why?
9: This is why I called you guys and nobody did nothing.
12: This is your dog, right?
13: Yeah.
12: Why are you blaming us for your dog?
13: Don't just ignore her.
12: This is ridiculous.
13: Stop. Stay there. Stop.
14: Hey, come over this way. Yeah.
0: After one of the officers was attacked, the police and a few bystanders seemed to be at a standstill, trying to formulate a plan to calm the dog down and capture it without having to resort to a shooting.
13: He just destroyed freaking his arm. I've sprayed it. So here's my plan. Right now, it died pretty hard when I sprayed it with the pepper spray. I've already got through one can.
15: Doing that, we come right up and over with a catch ball.
13: It's the only thing I'm worried about is that he's going to slide really quick off this.
12: We walk
13: so do you want to tase it right now?
12: We could try. Let's wait for command to get here and see what they say.
15: No, don't call it. Go back in the bar.
13: She's not going to listen to you. She's...
0: The owner of the dog, a woman, is quite uncooperative with officers, seeming anxious but angry, and throughout this ordeal, she constantly disobeys officers, trying to call the dog as well as calm it down herself, despite that being clearly dangerous and beyond reason. All this while admitting numerous times she planned on killing the dog herself, mixing sleeping tablets into its food because it's so out of control.
15: We're telling him to. He's moving it.
13: Go.
9: Well, why would you do that? Risk me being attacked again.
13: It's your dog.
9: Yeah, that's retarded.
14: Walk him home. Walk him home. Yeah.
12: We gotta take him to.
15: Yeah. So you leave with the dog.
12: Hey, careful.
9: They're gonna sit there like.
13: Okay. Are you gonna be cooperative at all or no?
9: I'm trying, but I can't.
12: We got the dog on a leash.
0: The woman does eventually leash the dog, though it still remains clearly vicious and agitated. She then continues to not cooperate with officers, refusing to give the dog to them. Eventually, however, she does escort it to the van, but not without a fight.
12: I don't know how this works. You want to grab?
13: Try to tase this thing or what?
9: Please tase it. I'm scared.
14: Open him. You gotta be wrap it up.
13: He's gonna use his eye on me up, so I'm next.
16: Could she just walk it home? Could she? If
13: he doesn't want to take it home, she's gonna get.
16: Okay, there we go.
9: Please come up. This is why I've been calling the police, but they can't help me.
16: No. All right. Get that catch pole in.
15: Let's try a little
14: bit. Oh, I am. Come on. Big dog.
16: Aiden, hold it like this.
15: Come on. He's not going to do it.
16: I could nudge it with my baton.
15: Come on.
13: I'm going to try to pull more this way.
2: also his foot. His foot. So he's got a hold of this, so I can't.
17: Oh, is it caught in his mouth?
2: Yeah, so he bit it. So close it. There, let it go. All right, just a little bit, not a lot. There you go, close it.
0: Ultimately, after multiple bites and wounds, the animal was captured and taken, where it was eventually put down for its aggressive behavior. As sad as it is for an animal to lose its life, sometimes you need to remember that not...
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1: B1.
2: Columbus, Ohio. Police officers were dispatched to a report of a break-in at a restaurant. Investigators learned a nearby pet store was also broken into after discovering animals roaming free in the parking lot. Officers recovered multiple dogs, birds, and rabbits at the scene. Officers also discovered a nearby footwear store had been broken into. Officers then found 31-year-old Matthew Pancake in leopard print pajamas sleeping on a bench near a store. On footage of the arrest shows officers waking the suspect and ordering him to get on the ground. As officers handcuff and pat down the man, an officer discovers a small animal inside his pajama pants. Officers make an unexpected discovery when they find four hamsters in the man's pants, which were ultimately returned to the pet store. The suspect was treated for injuries he suffered while allegedly breaking into one of the stores. He was arrested and charged with breaking and entering and vandalism. Los Angeles, California. Police were patrolling the area when they were alerted of a stolen vehicle. Officers then found the car, and after numerous attempts to get the man to pull over, a chase ensued. The car was driven by a male suspect who was later identified as a 21-year-old man named Ian Jimenez. After a sudden crash, the suspect flees on foot, continuing the chase to the adjacent neighborhood, leading the officers releasing the K-9 unit.
3: Get the back here! Get us out.
4: 2 and 15, let me know when you're in position so I can start.
3: What? Oh,
2: eventually, the K-9 unit find him. Jimenez wrestled with the dog, refused to surrender.
4: Let go of him! What? Let him out!
2: After escaping the police dog's grasp, the suspect escapes again, though this chase doesn't last nearly as long.
3: He's over! Hang tight. I'm with you.
2: Being held at gunpoint, the suspect finally surrenders and allows himself to be arrested.
3: Get down on the ground! Turn around!
4: It's okay, put him down.
3: On the ground!
4: Ready?
3: Bro, don't move. Don't move.
2: Jimenez wrestled with the dog. He was subsequently hospitalized for the K-9-related forearm injury. Thankfully, no officers were injured as a result of this incident.
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1: 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Officers initiated a traffic stop on a vehicle due to an equipment violation.
2: Good, how are you? 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Okay, I told you what it was. Huh? Any reason that you can't just talk to me? I'm not going to open your door, because I'm telling you, when you went driving by, it sounded like your vehicle was rattling and it was loud. Can you just talk with me and I can get you on your way?
1: Inside, the male driver was uncooperative and hostile immediately towards officers.
2: System. Okay, I can hear it literally rattling right now. Where did your ID fall? Can you grab it, please?
1: As the man retrieves his license that he dropped, he accidentally releases the brake on the car, causing the vehicle to roll forward.
2: Whoop. Vehicle's moving.
3: 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Driver's refusing to roll down the windows.
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2: 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Have you had exhaust issues? Okay, well, I just happened to notice when I was driving by.

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5: Here's the deal. So the dog alerted to the car, so we're going to search the vehicle. Okay, sir, listen for 2 seconds, okay? So the dog alerted to the car. If there's nothing in the car...
6: 3325, can we have either Columbus or Fall River head out here?
5: And if there's nothing in there, you'll be on your way. But if you refuse to get out of the car, we're just going to place you under arrest, and you're going to go to jail whether or not there's anything in the car, okay? So we're giving you a lawful order to step out of the vehicle. Okay, you're going to end up going to jail if you're not going to cooperate.
7: Police ask the man to step out of the vehicle multiple times, but he continues to be uncooperative, ultimately asking for a supervisor.
8: See the supervisor. All right. 3357, vehicle taken off, 1080.
7: When deputies tried to open his door, the man suddenly fled the scene at high speed.
9: Traffic
10: is light. Roadway's dry. Speeds are at about 70. If we can get someone ahead to initially, traffic is light. No other vehicle traffic. Roadway's still dry.
9: Continuing cell phone from Cave with a stop sign.
10: Almost lost control due to the plate of tire.
9: It's on. Right, it was fine.
10: Female's on foot. I'm going to deploy the dogs.
11: 3357, go again.
10: Vehicle did just lose the back rear tire completely.
11: 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You're going to take a very sharp left curve. Use caution.
10: Still southbound. Speeds are at 80. Coming up to York Center Road.
11: 80 miles per hour coming up to York Center. And again, next road is going to be Sun Prairie Road. And you're going to take a sharp left. Coming up to
9: 3357,
7: however, the suspect didn't know the trap was placed under his car, resulting in a crash. Though the crash didn't stop the man as he tried to flee on foot, resulting in officers releasing the K-9 unit.
12: On the ground, you're under arrest!
13: Rico, stop it! Stop! Get on the ground! Stop! Stop! Stop fighting! Let me see your hands!
14: K-9, fight!
13: Let me see your hands! Let me see your hands! He's got a knife! I'm not taking the dog off. Put your hands behind your back. Put your hands behind your back. Put your hands behind your back. We're not taking the dog off until you put your hands behind your back.
7: The dog was then unleashed and jumped on the driver, keeping him pinned to the floor, while officers took the opportunity to arrest him.
15: I got two on you, sir. Just cooperate with me a little bit here.
9: 3357, we're at 1095.
7: Upon searching the vehicle, deputies discovered drug paraphernalia and large quantities of marijuana, leading to the man's arrest and detainment, turning what could have been a simple ticket into something much more.
15: What happened to your legs? Roll over to your right side. You able to sit up?
7: Every day, law enforcers are forced to make life-changing decisions. Some

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0: Witness the raw courage and the split-second choices that define a career and change people's lives forever. We go beyond the sirens and behind the badge to reveal the heart-stopping moments caught on body cam.
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0: This is Caught on Body Cam. Dallas, Texas. Officers responded to a public disturbance that was ongoing at the Fort Worth International Airport. It was reported that a lady was intoxicated and was rushing to get through to her gate. She had allegedly pushed past the passengers and staff just before another passenger pushed her back from the gate.
4: I think she's intoxicated.
0: When officers arrived, the woman is distraught, yelling at everyone and saying the passenger choke-holded her.
5: Police officer, I did nothing.
4: Ma'am, what happened?
5: This guy choke-holded me.
4: Ma'am.
5: What the f*** is wrong with him?
4: Calm down. Keep it down. Okay?
5: No, you need to talk to him. He choke-holded me. They saw it.
4: Ma'am.
5: They saw it.
4: Ma'am, calm down.
5: Listen, I'm fine. I need to get to my great aunt's memorial service. I've been detained and held up all day. You can go through my bags. I have nothing.
6: You're not going through your bags.
5: My God, what is wrong with America?
4: Calm down.
5: No, so, that guy needs to be arrested.
4: Come on, let's go over here.
5: You saw it.
4: Ma'am. Ma'am, keep...
5: He chokeholded me!
4: Ma'am, what's your name? I'm Officer Offman.
5: He threw me to the ground!
4: What's your name?
5: My name is Terry Ann Blues.
4: Look him over here and we'll talk, okay?
5: I want the manager of the f***ing airport here! Who saw him in a choking? Who saw him choke me to the ground? Who saw me?
7: I saw you run through the door here. When you weren't supposed
5: to. He chokeholded me to the ground!
4: Ma'am, let's go over here. Ma'am.
5: Woman
4: over here.
5: In a dress!
4: Ma'am, let's go over here. Ma'am, let's go over here, okay?
5: Boo-hoo! You f*** off!
7: Not helping.
4: Ma'am, go over here.
0: As officers try to calm her down, she attempts to give an explanation of what happened.
5: Ma'am. No!
4: Ma'am, stay over here.
5: That guy threw me to the ground! Who saw it? Raise your hand!
4: Ma'am, calm down.
5: Nobody wants to stand up for me!
4: Ma'am, what is your name?
5: I told you 3 times.
4: I didn't hear you.
5: Terry Ann
4: Ma'am.
5: Blues.
4: Okay.
5: Now who's going to stand up for me? Somebody saw him choke me whole to the ground. Somebody stand up for me.
4: Ma'am. No, ma'am.
5: I want the manager of the airport here. No! That guy choke-holded me. Where is my luggage?
4: Ma'am.
5: Everybody took my stuff!
4: Ma'am.
5: No, there's cameras. What are you talking about? Oh, my God!
4: Ma'am.
0: As the police ask others for their side of the story, the woman continues to scream at people. The witnesses tell a different side of the story. They describe her as erratic and trying to push her way past other passengers, which simply led to her being pushed back. It's clear from her demeanor that she is intoxicated, and as she continues to scream and shout, officers try to calm her down.
5: Oh, my God, I'm never flying again. I can't stand America. I'm moving to Spain.
8: Did you have anything to drink today, Terry?
5: Yes, I did. Is that against the law?
8: No, it's not. How much did you have a drink today?
5: I had a couple of margaritas. You can go talk to the bartender.
8: Okay.
5: I had a very fine time with those people until I got here.
8: Okay. Calm down.
5: That's why America is going to the dogs. Because nobody will stand up for anyone.
8: Terry. Calm down.
5: You f***ing piece of
8: Terry.
7: Put your other arm behind your back.
8: Give me the other arm, Terry.
5: I'm not. No.
0: She becomes more and more emotional and disruptive to the point
5: chokehold.
0: Where she had to be
5: Please
0: detained.
5: Please, somebody film this!
7: She's being recorded, ma'am.
5: Please, someone film this! Please!
2: You unlock it?
5: Yeah. Damn it, please, someone.
2: It's being recorded, man, by both of us, alright?
8: Step in.
5: Please help me! Help me! Help me! Help me! Somebody, please help me! Let go of these cops!
3: You need to step up.
5: I won't step up! Just let go of the cops! You're killing me!
3: Okay.
5: I can't do anything! Let go of the cops!
3: Stand up on your own.
0: It takes a while to get Terry into the car.
2: Okay, take your left foot and put it up there, okay?
3: Take a step up.
5: No! You stop it! Stop!
2: Ma'am, step up!
5: No!
2: Step in the vehicle!
5: You let me alone!
0: Even when she is finally in the car, she begins hurling racist insults at officers.
3: All right, dude.
5: Damn, bitches. I don't give a
3: shit.
5: Yeah, I said it.
3: Don't hurt my feelings.
5: Good.
3: Thank you.
5: Just take me to jail. Don't.
3: 741. Chilling out to the jail. Starting my head.
5: The 1 year memorial of George Floyd being killed by one of your own. How do you like that? Yeah, I have nothing to say about that, black officer. Piece of
3: You just said something about George Floyd's memorial, but you called me a nigga. So how does that work out?
5: Because you all are.
3: Ah, got it.
5: Slaves.
3: Okay, got it.
5: Southern society.
3: Thank
5: That's
3: you.
5: Why you're a nigga.
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1: Ackworth, Georgia.
2: You are my mom!
3: You are my mother!
1: In the middle of the night, a man was roaming around the streets acting in a bizarre way.
3: Mom! Mom, did I just get me a mother? Please. Okay. Thank you, Daddy.
1: He began banging on the door of one of the houses, and when the homeowner didn't open it, he removed his clothes and ripped the light fixture off the front porch.
2: Mother. Daddy.
1: He even threw a rock, breaking the window, and began chewing the broken glass.
2: Oh, Popper's right, Mother. I have a
1: Soon after, an officer arrived on the scene. Upon seeing the officer, the man knelt down, but as the officer attempted to detain him...
4: Come here. Do you have any glass on you?
5: No.
4: No? Turn around for me.
1: The man started fighting.
4: Stand up. I'm going to detain you for now, okay?
5: Yes.
4: Turn around. Let me go.
5: Let me go.
4: Let me go.
5: She hit the arm on?
4: Turn around.
5: Where are you?
4: Turn
5: around.
1: More officers arrived on the scene to assist with the arrest as the man refused to calm down and continued to resist. They decided to put him in restraints because he seemed to be out of his mind and it was dangerous to leave him unrestrained. He grabbed the female officer's fingers and she had to hit him multiple times, injuring her hand. Officers found a house with its door open. Initially, they thought the suspect had broken into it, but they found an ID that matched his face.
5: Brown is the best color.
1: The man continued to talk nonsense and behave in an agitated manner. He was taken to the hospital because the officers suspected he was intoxicated or under the influence of something.
3: Sir, I am Jed.
6: This is Portland.
3: Portland. Yellow! Sir, I am Jed. Never have tried. Yellow. Sir. Yellow! Never have tried. Never have.
1: After the checkup was completed, he was taken to the police department.
7: Just have a seat on the bench over there.
8: I get.
7: Yes. First turn around, you can take out your handcuffs.
1: He was charged with criminal damage to property, indecent exposure, battery on a peace officer, and resisting arrest. Madison, Wisconsin. A police officer attempted to pull over a vehicle after witnessing its unusual driving behavior, thinking that the driver may be intoxicated.
9: That's the wrong one. 7768 traffic.
1: When pulling the car over, it suddenly starts driving backwards. Hitting multiple civilian cars as well as the police cruiser, allowing police to question the driver.
9: And two other cars. Adam Nora Young, 6808. Adam Nora Young, 6808. Gilman, Gorham, and Pickney. Turn off the car.
10: It's off.
9: Are you guys injured at all?
10: We're not. I'm sorry. It was in park. I literally don't know why it was doing that. We have the emergency brake on. I don't know. Yeah. We had it in park because we saw you coming over. We pulled it in park, and it was rolling backwards. He can vouch.
9: Okay, you just hit a bunch of cars. And us.
10: We didn't hit any cars.
9: Yeah, you're crashing into a car right now.
10: We literally didn't hit.
9: You hit my car, too. You're not going to be able to get out.
10: I mean, I am going to be able to get out.
9: No, you will. I'm just saying, I don't think he'll be able to get out, so I'm going to have you stay in right now, okay?
1: The driver, named Aurora, exhibited clear signs of impairment and became highly agitated upon learning that her car would be towed.
9: On that side, but you're not
1: the woman's agitation about being towed came from out of nowhere, as officers were simply asking her to step out of the vehicle.
10: You're going to tow this car over us hitting their mirror? You're going to tow this car over us hitting their mirror.
9: I'm talking about you exiting the vehicle.
10: So what I'm asking though is, no, I'm being serious. I'm allowed to ask a cop a question about what we're doing. So am I driving this car away?
9: As of right now, you're not. I'm still talking to you.
10: So you can talk to me. What you're saying is that you want me to get out of the car and not drive my car away. What I would like to do is to be able to drive my car away so I can get to work in the morning, because if you take my car, I can already not. No, I'm sorry. I'm freaking out. I cannot afford this. I can't afford the ticket I'm about to get. I cannot afford any of this. The reason I hit their car is because I panicked because the lights were on.
9: Take a deep breath.
10: No, I'm freaking out.
9: I understand. But I
10: want to
9: try
10: to help you not freak out. Car away from here, because I'm pretty sure that their car is going to be fine if I can just get the away from here, get to my place. You can do whatever you want. I need to be able to get to work in the morning. Do not tow my car.
9: Okay, right now I'm not.
10: So much work for me.
9: Right now I'm not even talking
10: about that. No, I'm like, I can't do this. I'm really freaking, I'm trying not to. I'm freaking out. I cannot do this.
6: I need you to take a breath.
1: As the male passenger, later named as Julian, tries to calm her down, she continues to freak out.
9: I'm going to have you, with me and my partner, I'm going to have you exit the car.
1: Eventually, she suddenly tries to force open her car door in an attempt to run away. At the same time, Julian jumps over the console and begins fighting the officers, leading to a chaotic situation in the middle of the street.
6: For what? Why?
1: In response to Julian's aggressive and non-cooperative actions, a taser is deployed, causing him to immediately collapse. The fighting continues as officers attempt to put her in the police car.
8: I'm not an animal. I'm not gonna hurt you guys. Look at me, I'm 130 pounds.
11: You slipped the cuff. We're gonna have to fix that, okay? So that means our officers are gonna have to help you, okay?
8: Get my legs and my arms. Got to get out of this car.
11: Look at me.
8: Someone be on my. Let me out of a box. All I ask is to get out of a box.
11: We have to fix
8: cut
11: the car.
1: Surprisingly, the woman was only charged with
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5: Is there for you.
6: Florida Keys, Florida. A woman is pulled over after multiple calls of a car matching her description driving erratically.
7: Are you okay?
8: Huh?
7: All right. We got a call about your driving, that you were having problems staying in the lane. So, and I thought it was weird that you kind of like put your turn signal on and you took a while to figure out where you're going. And then when you made the left, you made this really wide turn. You okay? You sure? Okay.
6: The woman seems somewhat lost at first. However, she quickly becomes more uncooperative, seeming angry.
8: Why are you pulling me over?
7: Well, I didn't really. I was following you because we got a call about your driving. And people were saying, I mean, from the 100-mile marker, they were calling about a red.
8: Really?
7: Yes. And so when you pulled in here, you made
8: no,
7: a very...
8: I'm not going to do that.
7: You're not going to do what? No.
6: The suspect, named Deborah, is eventually
7: park.
6: Asked to step out of the
7: car now.
6: But remains
7: Why?
6: Upset,
7: Ma'am,
6: flat out refusing to get out of her vehicle.
7: Step out all the way and park. Step out of the car for me. Because you were about to take off on me, and you are now lawfully detained. So please step out of the vehicle.
8: What's that? Are you kidding me?
7: I'm not kidding you.
9: I just... Please step out.
8: No.
9: No?
8: No.
7: So okay. Either... Listen, step out of the car. I'm giving you a lawful order to step out of the car.
8: Then I want to record everything.
7: Recording too.
8: I will record.
7: We're recording.
8: Then I will record everything.
7: Okay. That's fine, but you need to step out of the car.
9: Step out, please.
8: You just let me record everything. So here we are. I have breast cancer. I just had my third treatment of breast cancer.
6: Eventually, she gets out of the car, though bizarrely, she records herself crying and talking about her breast cancer treatment.
9: Okay, so...
8: You think that's cool?
9: Well, based on the fact that several people called in that they were concerned about your driving and how you almost hit them...
8: I understand.
9: Okay, so my next question to you is, based on the fact that, given that I could smell alcohol in your breath, okay, you're swaying while you stand... I'm going to ask if you want to consent to some on sobriety exercises.
8: Of course I would. But, I just lost.
6: The woman, clearly intoxicated, slurs her words and sways while standing still.
8: Why don't we just call Rick and let's just talk to him and let's just, please.
9: I don't understand how the sheriff is going to help you out of this situation.
8: Because I've known him for 10 years, and he knows I'm not a retard.
9: Well, nobody has called you that, nor do we think that.
6: After trying to get her to do a field sobriety test, the woman asks for the sheriff, who she is apparently friends with. However, when she continues to refuse any kind of test, she is detained, leading to a complete meltdown.
7: Anything other than your phone that you want
8: to do with me. You're hurting me! You're hurting me!
6: The woman screams violently, kicks her legs, claims to not be able to breathe, and even decides to put on the performance of a lifetime, forcing the police to call an ambulance for the woman.
8: Can you please just... so I can breathe?
6: Oh,
7: So what we're going to do is we're going to turn you on the side.

0: When the emergency service arrives, however, she has miraculously recovered from her seizure, and when the police explain to EMTs what happened, she claims they are lying.
1: Okay, so no injuries, just a little unbalanced. Okay.
2: She was claiming she couldn't breathe earlier.
1: Okay.
3: She's a liar.
1: Okay, listen, talk to me.
3: No, she's a liar.
1: Okay, talk to me.
3: You're a liar.
1: Okay, talk to me.
3: What's your first name? Why don't you go home?
1: Deb. Okay. I'm here. Let's talk, okay?
0: When officers search her vehicle, they find two empty bottles of wine and one half-full one, leading to her arrest. It isn't over, however, as Deborah claims she is being choked by an officer despite being in the back seat by herself.
4: Ma'am. She's sick.
0: Before heading to jail at the office, she throws some more insults at officers, even making a few of them laugh with her drunken behavior. After strapping her to a chair and having to put a spit mask on her, Deborah is finally taken to jail. Ultimately, Deborah was charged with a DUI and with resisting arrest.
5: On this episode of the Biden Chronicles.
6: More than half of the women in my administration are women.
5: So what exactly then are the other half?
7: 20,000 pounds of deadly fentanyl. That's enough to kill as many as 1,000 people in this country.
5: That would actually be enough to kill nearly everyone on the planet.
8: We have created nearly 10,000 million jobs since President Biden took office, which is the fastest job growth in history.
5: 10,000 million jobs? That really is the fastest job growth in history. The history of nonsense and delusion. And speaking of nonsense and delusion...
6: I can't have trouble reading this. Reuters, Netanyahu boasts.
5: Well, President Biden tries to get his brain started. Let's get our show started.

0: Hello, and welcome to the Biden Chronicles. I'm Chris Plant. Remember back in August of 2022 when the FBI raided President Trump's home in Florida and seized those classified documents? President Trump's lawyers had already begun the process of returning them, but the bureaucrats in Washington raided Mar-a-Lago under cover of darkness instead. President Biden was outraged at Donald Trump and called him totally irresponsible. Here's the president with Scott Pelley on CBS's 60 Minutes.
1: How that could possibly happen? How anyone could be that irresponsible? And I thought, what data was in there that may compromise sources and methods? By that, I mean names of people who helped, or et cetera. And it's just totally irresponsible.
0: Then a few short months later, a stash of secret documents turned up at President Biden's home and his offices in multiple locations. Oops.
2: You said just possessing classified documents is, you said, totally irresponsible. So what was totally irresponsible but the fact that you had some?
1: What they've informed me not to speak to this issue.
0: Biden's top secret documents were found thrown into file cabinets, another stash turned up in a box behind his Corvette in his garage at his home in Wilmington, Delaware.
3: Classified material next to your Corvette? What were you thinking?
1: I'm going to get a chance to speak on all this, God willing, soon. But as I said earlier this week, people, and by the way, my Corvette's in a locked garage, okay? So it's not like you're sitting out in the street.
0: Here's a shot of the locked location, which the president was referring to. Not exactly Fort Knox, I've got to say. But it's okay because Joe Biden's classified documents were significantly different than President Trump's classified documents. So said Senator Dick Durbin on CNN's State of the Union.
4: I want to play something that you said last year about the classified documents found at his Mar-a-Lago resort.
5: It's an outrage. It is a literal outrage for the president to take this important information down to his home in Florida and then store it in a closet with traffic people back and forth in his resort and golf course. It's an outrage.
4: Is it also an outrage for the current president to have what appears to be multiple classified documents in multiple locations?
6: At its heart, the issue is the same. Those documents should not have been in the personal possession of either Joe Biden or Donald Trump. But what happened and followed from it is significantly different.
0: Seems the same, except for the fact that Joe Biden's Department of Justice staged a raid on President Trump's house in Florida, which many saw as being not so much about justice, maybe a little more about politics. There is another big difference, too. President Biden did not have classified documents in just one location, but in several locations, including the Penn Biden Center in Washington, D.C., upstairs from a steakhouse. At times, the president, of course, struggled to explain what was going on. He even struggled to read a prepared statement from his lawyers.
1: My lawyers reviewed other places where documents in my from my time as vice president were stored, and they finished the review last night. They discovered a small number of documents of classified markings and storage areas in file cabinets in my home and my personal library. This was done in the case of the Biden Penn. This was done in the case of the Biden Penn Center. The Department of Justice was immediately, as was done, the Department of Justice was immediately notified, and the lawyers arranged for the Department of Justice to take possession of the document. So you're going to see, we're going to see all this unfold. I'm confident. Thank you very much. Thank you.
7: Hey, how you doing? Good to see you.
0: Hey, good to see you. You know, how you greet someone may say a lot about a person. Take Vice President Kamala Harris, please.
8: I am Kamala Harris. My pronouns are she and her. I'm a woman sitting at the table wearing a blue suit.
0: It was one of the few times that Kamala Harris avoided creating any confusion. Here she is at a press conference in California, creating a good deal of confusion about the weather, you know, climate change.
9: The climate crisis presents exactly what we've experienced here in California. We're going to have days, and sometimes there will be days of immense water, of rain, of storms, of flooding. And at the same time, we are a state that has experienced for generations drought. And we must therefore understand that the issues that are present in the climate crisis are varied, and it requires us to be present and to be in front of each of the iterations and variations that include extreme weather that produces a lot of water and extreme weather that produces drought.
0: For more than a couple of hundred years now, the Farmer's Almanac has referred to that as the weather. But if Democrats did that, you know, it wouldn't promote enough hysteria and pandemonium and lead to trillions of dollars in spending on climate, which mostly is distributed to their friends and supporters. Speaking of climate, here's Transportation Secretary Pete Buttigieg doing what he does best, absolutely nothing.
10: The average household uses 17% of their electricity for air conditioning. And that would mean the average household uses 1,870 kilowatt hours per year for air conditioning. If that average household plugged in electric cars, do you know how much more electricity they would use in comparison to the air conditioning that air conditions their whole house?
11: No, but again, I would emphasize it will
10: be
11: less.
10: Let me help you with that first before we go on, because the numbers are important. It would take four times as much electricity to charge the average household's cars as the average household uses on air conditioning. Do you think that could be? So if we reach the goal by 2030 that Biden has of 50% adoption instead of 100% adoption, that means the average household would use twice as much electricity charging one of their cars as they would use for all of the air conditioning that they use for the entire year.
0: See, it really is good to be a Democrat. You're never bothered with little inconvenient things called facts. Here's White House Press Secretary Corinne Jean-Pierre ignoring the definition of recession.
12: If things are going so great, though, then why is it the White House officials are trying to redefine recession?
13: No, we're not redefining recession.
12: If we all understand a recession to be two consecutive quarters of negative GDP growth in a row, and then you have White House officials come up here to say, no, that's not what a recession is. It's something else. How is that not redefining recession?
13: Because that's not the definition.
0: If they don't like the definition of a word, they just redefine it. How easy is that? Some might say as easy as dressing yourself. Well, easy for some, I suppose. We better take a break while we watch Joe and his amazing Technicolor dream coat. Really, this could take a while.

0: And this is an American place on Newsmax.
1: The right that I pushed hard and it finally got changed to married couples in the privacy of their bedroom. Excuse me. I'm thinking about the Dobbs decision. Imagine. Well, I'll get to that in a second.
2: So there you have it. Thanks to President Biden, we can all get married in the privacy of our own bedrooms or something. Welcome back to the Biden Chronicles. You know, the president is often accused of suffering from what may appear to be not so early onset dementia. Is that a bad rap, or is his brain taking a nap?
1: If it holds near and dear to you that you like to be able to, anyway, it's my intention. My intention to run again. And we have time to make that decision.
3: Dr. Biden is for it. Mr. President. Oh.
1: Dr. Biden thinks that, my wife thinks that, that we're doing something very important.
4: We don't settle our differences in America with a riot, a mob, or a bullet, or a hammer. We settle them peaceably at the ballot box. Before that, I was a little further down in the middle of New York, and an officer called IBM. They're investing in these chips for serious. Anyway, I won't go through them all, but
5: you know, I just found it interesting that Biden's being Biden's being an extremist.
6: Those are the words of Ketanji Brown Jackson, our Supreme Court Justice.
1: I can't have trouble reading this. Reuters, Netanyahu boasts. We added more jobs, over 500,000 jobs this last month, and the recalibration.
7: No matter what their cost, 2, 10, 12, 15, oops, stepping on them. It's black, anyway.
2: Don't you hate it when you trip over your own shadow? That shadow is nearly taking down the President of the United States. Someone please alert the Secret Service. Sometimes his confusion does get downright scary, though. Here he is searching for Congresswoman Jackie Walorski, who tragically had died a month earlier in a car accident.
1: And I want to thank all of you here, for including bipartisan elected officials like Representative Governor, Senator Braun, Senator Booker, Representative Jackie, are you here? Where's Jackie? I didn't think she was going to be here.
2: Naturally, some curious reporters wanted to know why President Biden thought a deceased person might be there in the room with him.
8: And I think we all totally get why she's top of mind. You've made that case pretty effectively.
9: Well, thank you.
8: I think the confusing part is why, if she and the family is top of mind, does the president think that she's living and in the room?
9: I don't find that confusing.
2: But the president does seem confused on a whole lot of occasions. Like when he appeared lost at a United Nations event, struggling to walk off the stage.
10: Mr. President, thank you. At the end of such a momentous event, the word thank you seems kind of inadequate. But for all the millions whose lives will be saved, for the communities...
2: Even the cameraman seemed confused. Here's the president in Puerto Rico delivering an aid package to the island after a hurricane.
1: And so I was sort of raised in the Puerto Rican community at home politically. And so we came here for a long time, both for business and pleasure, since you're part of the Third Circuit Court of Appeals and Delaware is as well.
2: Not only did Biden get called out for the odd statement that he was politically raised by Puerto Ricans, Puerto Rico is covered by the First Circuit Court of Appeals, not the Third. Details, details. Anyway, we'll try to get to the truth during this break, so don't go away.
1: You know, I know most families are focused on just putting three meals on the table, taking care of their kids and paying their bills. Helping you do that is my job. That's the president's job as well.
11: Just what you need for summer is waiting at Target. Score must-haves from Favorite Day ice cream to Elf Beauty to Levi's denim shorts. 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

0: Com.
1: Let me start off with two words. Made in America.
2: His brain clearly does not work as designed. Welcome back to the Biden Chronicles. Just like with certain facts, when it comes to numbers, the president is often mathematically challenged.
3: 20,000 pounds of deadly fentanyl. That's enough to kill as many as 1,000 people in this country.
2: Actually, it's about enough fentanyl to kill every man, woman, and child on the planet, but who's counting? And if 20,000 pounds of fentanyl won't get you, the president wants you to know he had cancer.
4: My mother drove us, and guess what? The first frost, you know what was happening. You had to put on your windshield wipers to get literally the oil slick off the window. That's why I and so damn many other people I grew up have cancer.
2: To which Tom Bevin at Real Clear Politics tweeted, "Cancer? This is either the biggest bombshell in presidential history or the biggest gaffe." Sometimes the president makes stuff up just for the heck of it. Take this humdinger from his first State of the Union address.
4: Workers should be free to take a better job if someone offers it. If your employer wants to keep you, he or she should have to make it worth your while to stay. Where there were clauses in McDonald's contracts. You can't leave Burger King to go to McDonald's. Come on. Is there a trade secret about what's inside that patty? No, but I'm serious.
2: So that was President Biden falsely claiming that McDonald's didn't let workers go to Burger King during his executive order to ban such practices. Or maybe it was Burger King workers couldn't go to McDonald's. But in the end, who cares? It was all made up anyway. And this is according to fact-checker sites like factcheck.org. But wait, there's more.
4: Winning the competition should unite all of us. We face serious challenges across the world. But in the past 2 years, democracies have become stronger, not weaker. Autocracy has grown weaker, not stronger. Name me a world leader

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2: Fast.
3: Actually, sir, yes, you could buy a cannon if you really wanted one. Someone should read the president the very simple and clear language of the Second Amendment. A well-regulated militia being necessary to the security of a free state. The right of the people to keep and bear arms shall not be infringed. Then the president tweeted, "We should repeal the liability shield that often protects gun manufacturers from being sued for the death and destruction caused by their weapons." And he even doubled down on that in a speech.
4: Don't tell me raising the age won't make a difference. Enough. We should repeal the liability shield that often protects gun manufacturers from being sued for the death and destruction caused by their weapons.
3: Liability shield? Wrong again. He's talking about the Protection of Lawful Commerce and Arms Act, which was signed into law by President George W. Bush. But list many situations that are not protected from liability. No protection for gun dealers who transfer a gun knowing it would be used for criminal purposes. Those who knowingly break state or federal laws are not protected. And gun manufacturers can be sued for injuries from gun design defects.
4: They're the only industry in this country that has that kind of immunity.
3: Wrong again, Mr. President. Plenty of industries have exemptions from liability if something goes wrong. Here's a hint. Think about all those COVID-19 vaccines and big pharmaceutical companies. Even PolitiFact rated this whopper totally false. Speaking of which, here's President Biden handing out a whopper to a group of college students.
5: What we've provided for is if you went to school, if you qualify for a Pell Grant, you qualify for $20,000 in debt forgiveness. Secondly, if you don't have one of those loans, you just get $10,000 written off. It's passed. I got it passed by a vote or two, and it's in effect.
3: Actually, there was no vote. It's not in effect. It never went through Congress. Instead, it's in the courts. Courts that have blocked the Biden plan to take money from hardworking middle-class Americans for the college debts of Ivy League-educated doctors and lawyers, among others. Here's President Biden touting his travel through war zones and the Middle East during a summit about veterans' health care.
5: I've been in and out, not as obviously a combatant, but in and out of Afghanistan, Iraq, and these areas 38, 39 times. As not as president, only twice as president.
3: Of course, Biden has never traveled to either country as president, and as senator and vice president, had only traveled to either place, well, not even half the number of times that he claimed. And that was the president in front of a room full of war veterans. It's time to put away all the tall tales and this episode of the Biden Chronicles. But don't worry, he'll keep giving us plenty of fresh material for next time.

0: Pope Leo travelled by helicopter to Pavia this weekend. The city, which is 500 kilometres from Rome, holds great significance for the Augustine community. His first stop was a cancer hospital. There, he addressed patients, staff and their families, offering words of encouragement and hope.
1: Possiamo vincere anche questa battaglia. 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
0: His second stop was the Basilica of St. Peter in Ciel d'Oro, where he celebrated Mass with his fellow Augustinians. The Basilica houses the remains of St. Augustine. For Pope Leo, it was a particularly meaningful moment of prayer and reflection.
2: La figura di Sant'Agostino brilla di luce preziosa. 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
0: The Pope then venerated the relics of the saint he considers his spiritual father. But his pastoral visit did not end in Pavia. Before returning to Rome, Pope Leo made a brief stop at the birthplace of St. Francis Xavier Cambrini. She is patron saint of migrants and devoted much of her life to serving immigrants in the Americas. At the Basilica of the Saints Anthony Abbot and Francis Cabrini, the Pope venerated the saint's heart.
3: Sono qui per rendere omaggio a Madre Cabrini, patrona dei migranti, prima santa degli Stati Uniti d'America. 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
0: This was the latest in a series of pastoral visits Pope Leo XIV has been making across Italy. His next stop will be Lampedusa, where he is scheduled to visit on July 4th.
4: While departing Castel Gandolfo on Tuesday, Pope Leo XIV answered questions from the press, as usual, outside his residence. One topic addressed was the SSPX controversy. The fraternity will carry out episcopal ordinations on July 1st in Switzerland. If they proceed without the necessary papal mandate, which the Pope has not granted, they will incur schism and excommunication. Pope Leo commented.
1: Sto considerando ancora fare un altro appello a dire non fate questo, cerchiamo di vivere da comunione nella Chiesa. 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
4: The Pope also spoke about his visit to Spain, where he expressed his happiness at having shared in the joy of the faith with those in Madrid, Barcelona, and the Canary Islands. As for upcoming trips, this is what Pope Leo said.
1: Beh, Francia, e poi stiamo vedendo.
5: Perù pronto?
1: Possibile.
4: As usual, he was also asked about current world affairs, which prompted the Pope to share his hopes for the latest U.S.-Iran agreement.
1: Auguro che sia veramente una soluzione alla guerra, che la guerra davvero sia finita e che possiamo andare avanti per il bene di tutto. 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
4: In July, Pope Leo will move to the newly renovated papal residence at Castel Gandolfo for the summer. He'll spend his time resting, reading, reflecting, and doing a bit of work.
1: economico-sociali che sono stati creati.
4: Pope Leo XIV had already indicated the possibility of traveling to Peru in 2026. So it came as no big surprise when, after meeting the Pope in a private audience, Peru's interim president, José María Balcázar, confirmed what Leo had only previously hinted at. The Vatican has not yet issued any official announcement. According to the Peruvian president, it was the Pope who suggested the visit would likely take place in early November. He also expressed great enthusiasm about returning to the country where he served for most of his missionary life. The most probable destinations of the trip are, according to local media, Piura, Chiclayo, Cusco, Pucallpa, and Lima. The trip will likely last up to 10 days. It's still undecided whether Pope Leo will combine the Peru visit with stops in other countries, such as Argentina or Uruguay. Castel Gandolfo is a town located on the shores of Lake Albano, on an ancient volcanic crater, 11 miles southeast of Rome. Known as the Pope's Town, it is home to the Apostolic Palace, which has served as the summer residence of the popes since the 17th century. You're watching Rome Reports. Coming up after the break, we'll hear from Father Carrara at the Vatican Longevity Summit. You're watching Rome Reports.
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Coming up in today's show, we'll follow the Pope's trip to Pavia, where the remains of St. Augustine are located. We'll discover the relics hidden in the Church of Santa Maria della Vittoria. We'll review the biggest moments of Pope Leo's journey to the country of Spain. All this and much more here on Rome Reports.

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0: So the first edition started last year and was inspired by a friend of mine that directed brain research here in Italy, and suddenly passed away last year when we closed the program of the first Vatican Longevity Summit. Last year, attended the summit, two Nobel Prize for Medicine, Professor Yamanaka, very famous for the induced pluripotent stem cells research, and also Professor Ramakrishna, that decoded the ribosome, the machinery that build the protein. So there were like science, very hard science talk last year. So this second Vatican Longevity Summit want to bring together and make a bridge between science of longevity and from regenerative medicine, from epigenetics, etc., to the ethics of longevity. And the bridge will be the art. So art will be the bridge between science and ethics. And we, at the end of the summit, this afternoon, we want to present longevity charter on healthy aging and longevity. And bringing science and ethics is very important, I guess, because as I mentioned to my students, ethics is not like post-it ethics, right? And no, forbid, not, don't do that, etc. It's not a post-it. Ethics start from beginning to the scientific enterprise, in the sense that the scientist himself or herself, when they discover something, the application of the discovery could be for the benefit of all the human in all the dimension, and all humans in the sense of equity, but also against the human development. So application has this double side effect. So in my vision and the vision of the Vatican Longevity Project, the ethics go hand by hand with science. I was trained as medical biotechnology first. I specialize in viral oncogenesis in the University of Padua, Faculty of Medicine. So after that, God called me to the priesthood. And after that, after my journey in philosophy and theology, during the last 18 years, I dedicated to neuroethics. As neuroethics, the systematic reflection dealing with neuroscience and also the interpretation of neuroscience. So I in my life, there's DNA, humanist, and the brain. So brain and genetics, and in the middle, like this humanistic formation that help a lot in order to bring this, to reconcile this gap between science and humanism, I guess. Actually, yesterday, I was also present to the in the synod hall with Pope Leo. And in the same moment that our guests were visiting the Vatican Museum, etc. So very providential in this sense, because in Magnifica Humanitas, the Pope is presenting and reactualizing the Catholic social doctrine principles applied to this fourth industrial revolution, tackle artificial intelligences, in the plural, right? And it's very providential because the subtitle of our second Vatican Longevity Summit is Redeciphering the Algorithm of Life. So we use the word algorithm in this sense because DNA, the program, etc., the algorithm of life, and all this application that could benefit research, medical research in longevity fields, but also the application of artificial intelligence as applications has to be embraced by this principle, ethical principle, social doctrine principle, especially dignity, for example, but also sustainability, equity, etc. So we want to express, very providential, because the ethical charter that will be present this evening will be very in sound in the same line as Magnifica Humanitas.
1: To whom was Santa Maria della Vittoria first dedicated? St. Paul, St. John, St. Peter. You're watching Rome Reports.

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2: To whom was Santa Maria della Vittoria first dedicated? St. Paul, St. John, St. Peter. The correct answer is A. The church was originally dedicated to St. Paul. You're watching Rome Reports.

0: It was clear during his trip to Spain that Pope Leo was not the protagonist, but a witness. You can see his amazement at gathering with 650,000 young people in Madrid. He witnessed the trembling voice of one of the country's most important celebrities.
1: Yo hoy estoy aquí, Santo Padre, confesando haber sido víctima del hechizo de Dios. Muchas gracias.
0: He heard testimonies that put human faces to stories of inconceivable pain and suffering.
2: Durante mi infancia, mi padre intentó matar a mi madre. 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
3: 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Me trataron muy mal. Me separaron de mi hijo. Tenía 11 meses. Cuando la policía...
0: Political rivals were able to unite in common understanding of his moral leadership. And transcendent architecture expressed the divine beauty of God. Pope Leo was not the protagonist. He was a witness through whose eyes the world saw a living church moving through Spain. Families took to the streets, endless armies of volunteers shared their time, and more than 1.5 million people gathered in the heart of the capital simply to pray. And the Basilica of the Sagrada Familia exceeded all expectations, needing no further evidence to prove its place not only among the greatest Catholic churches of the world, but among all of humanity's greatest masterpieces. In Spain, there was perhaps also the best political moment of the year, the reaction that no one expected from the Spanish Parliament. Setting aside political differences, members of Parliament gave Pope Leo a 7-minute standing ovation. It was more than courtesy. It was respect for a moral leader who could speak to the value of human life. This unconditional respect for human life was also witnessed by the Pope when he visited the Canary Islands, refusing to abandon the more than 3,000 migrants who arrived en masse at the port of Arguineguín during the COVID period. The church stepped in to help. The girl whose mother was almost murdered, on the other hand, found a home with religious sisters. Victims of human trafficking who arrived in Spain were also welcomed by the church. The Spanish church, then, was the protagonist of this journey, which the world witnessed through the eyes of Pope Leo. It is a story that Spain will find difficult to forget. It was also a reminder that perhaps Spain is not as secularized as many had previously believed. 6 days, 4 cities, 21 different events, and more than 2.5 million people. Pope Leo XIV's apostolic journey to Spain was packed with incredible moments. The Pope's messages during the trip inspired Catholics and non-Catholics alike. He had words to share with everyone. Children, adults, the elderly, young people, people with disabilities, vulnerable people, the sick, the list goes on. What stood out in his speeches above all was his clear emphasis on the dignity of every single human life, a core principle of Catholic social teaching that came out strongly during his speech before the Spanish Parliament.
4: La defensa de la vida humana no es una cuestión parcial ni un interés confesional. 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
0: One of the best highlights from Madrid, meanwhile, was the moment of silence during the prayer vigil with more than 500,000 young people. It was also there that Pope Leo encouraged the youth not to be afraid of marriage and of raising children.
5: Felicidades por tu matrimonio, Fernando. 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
0: And during his visit to the Brian's One prison in Barcelona, Pope Leo heard a challenging testimony from one of the female inmates. The words he shared in response to her were some of the most moving and powerful uttered on his trip.
6: Dios te ama como eres, pero te sueña mejor. El Señor nos permite a todos empezar siempre de nuevo.
0: This theme of new beginnings was also conveyed to the migrants he met in the Canary Islands. Stating the need for migrants to be welcomed, he also emphasized the responsibility of migrants to adapt to the customs of the host countries that welcome them.
7: A ustedes, queridos hermanos migrantes, les corresponde una parte noble y necesaria de este camino, abrirse con confianza a la comunidad que les recibe, aprender su lengua, respetar sus leyes, conocer sus costumbres, participar en la vida común, y ofrecer con gratitud sus dones.
0: The trip to Spain gave us some of the best moments of Pope Leo XIV's papacy so far. The motto of the visit was, raise your gaze. But it seemed the Pope's trip raised more than eyes. It also raised the hearts, hopes, and joy of the Spanish people. With the 2026 World Cup now underway, millions of people are united in love of one thing, soccer. Among those fans is Pope Leo XIV, who, since the beginning of his papacy, has made it clear that sports hold a special place in his heart. To mark the start of the World Cup, the Pope posted the following on social media. The World Cup begins tomorrow, and many will watch the matches. Soccer reminds us of something we must not forget. Life is not a race to show off on our own, but a path we learn to walk together. Anyone who does not know how to pass the ball, even if they have talent, has not yet understood the game. Anyone who does not know how to live life with and for others has not yet understood life. In recent weeks, Pope Leo has shown his soccer-loving side. During the outbound flight of his apostolic journey to Spain, journalists asked him about the age-old rivalry between Real Madrid and Barcelona. His answer quickly went viral.
8: The Pope for all teams. Three versus three.
9: All right.
0: On the flight, Pope Leo admitted that he wasn't sure how many matches he would be able to watch, but that he would be supporting the United States, his home country, since Peru had failed to qualify. Although some time ago, in his first interview as Pope, he had already confessed that, should the two countries ever come into conflict, he would likely side with Peru, where he spent almost 40 years as a missionary and bishop.
10: Scenario, United States is playing Peru in the World Cup. Who do you cheer for?
11: Good question. Probably Peru.
0: It's no coincidence. It was during this time in Peru that he truly came to appreciate the passion soccer inspires. There he experienced the sport as a force that brings families, neighborhoods, and communities together.
12: Todo el mundo sabe que ahora juego tenis. Jugaba fútbol como joven, pero fútbol americano, poco más violento. 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No era gran goleador. 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Luego en Perú, con los seminaristas, seguía mucho, sea los equipos locales, pero también jugaba con los seminaristas.
0: His passion for sports doesn't end there. Even before he was elected Pope, he was known for his love of tennis and even for following American baseball. Now with the World Cup as a backdrop, Leo XIV is once again showing that, for him, the world of sports matters. In our next program, we'll give you the latest on the consistory of cardinals in Rome at the end of this month. This and much more here on Rome Reports.

0: welcome to Wake Up America Weekend. Today is Saturday, June 27th. I'm Kenzie Beach.
1: And I'm Bill Spadia, in for Kyle Lauder.
0: Bill, thanks for joining me this morning.
1: Great to be here
0: It's going to be a fun 2 hours.
1: It's gonna be a great show this morning.
0: Yeah, I was wondering if you caught either the sunset or the sunrise this morning, because it was a little different.
1: Very cloudy this morning. It was raining on me.
0: Oh, no.
1: Yeah, so
0: had the windshield wipers going.
1: Had the windshield
0: wipers going. Last night, it was bright red. And I'm no meteorologist, I don't know why, but it was really interesting.
1: This time of year is great because I catch the sunrise coming in usually.
0: Yeah.
1: And I love it.
0: A beautiful view.
1: Coming
0: it's
1: over
0: a perfect
1: the
0: way to wake
1: so
0: up.
1: So nice. Yeah, it's great. Love
0: well, it. Thanks for joining us this morning. We have lots to get to.
1: The search continues for those trapped in the rubble as the number of dead approaches nearly 1,000 in Venezuela after back-to-back earthquakes shook the country on Wednesday.
0: Yeah, U.S. search and rescue teams are on the ground there now helping out. We've got Newsmax correspondent Andrew Kraft that's been all over this. Andrew, I mean, what can you tell us? Just pure devastation because these earthquakes, they hit back-to-back, both of them over a 7 magnitude.
2: Yeah, and you guys know Venezuela has been through a lot recently. We're going to be talking about that in just a moment here. But this really was a 1-2 punch for a country facing a lot of recent blows. But now, that 48 to 72 hour period after these major quakes, that is said to be crucial for hope in finding anyone alive in the rubble of hundreds of these collapsed buildings, not only there in the capital of Caracas, but also in this coastal area of La Guaira. Now, reports say residents are frustrated by the lack of response. Last night, Venezuelan authorities, they closed off access to this coastal town of La Guaira due to compounding traffic and just clogs of people. Those needing to enter will now have to seek permits there. U.S. officials, though, they're stepping up in a major way, you guys. Venezuelan President Rodriguez posting on X this: I received a call from President Trump and Secretary of State Marco Rubio, who reaffirmed the U.S. government's support during this difficult time for Venezuela. That was Delcy Rodriguez, the president of Venezuela right now. We also know U.S. Marine Corps General Kevin Girard. He is also on the ground in Caracas. He's leading U.S. Southern Command's response for the Department of War, and other more local teams have also been dispatched, like the Fairfax County, Virginia Urban Search and Rescue Team. Also, one from L.A. County Fire. They have canine teams and thousands of pounds of specialized rescue and medical equipment in tow. Now, President Trump, he sounded an optimistic note about the country's future. He was speaking yesterday at this Faith and Freedom Coalition conference. He said, you know, despite the earthquakes Venezuela has suffered, that before that, it was on a good track. Now, thousands of people, they remain missing in the country. And the sense from people that I have been speaking with who are either from Venezuela or have family and friends there, that with Maduro captured this January and more U.S. involvement, it was truly on the cusp of something resembling a comeback. Now, there was a sense at the time of cautious optimism after the Maduro raid, though from people that I've been speaking with, that feeling has really been shattered. Kenzie, Bill.
0: Well, thank you so much, Andrew. We're going to get to our panel in just a minute. But first, some of the other top stories that we're following for you this morning. Crisis in Utah after extensive wildfires. They're continuing to burn there more than 144,000 acres.
1: Wow.
0: So the National Weather Service issuing its very first particularly dangerous situation, red flag warning in Salt Lake City history. The governor there, Spencer Cox, declaring a state of emergency, banning all fireworks ahead of the 4th of July.
1: Plus, former National Security Advisor John Bolton, well, he's pleading guilty in federal court to mishandling classified information regarding his time in the White House. Bolton is facing up to 60 months in prison and will be forced to pay a $2.25 million fine. He'll be sentenced on October 28th.
0: And in California, Governor Gavin Newsom calling for a nationwide tax on billionaires, all part of a broader agenda to usher in what he calls an economic reset for America. This as the Democratic Party continues to move to the left. Now, Newsom is widely seen as a major contender to win the party's nomination for president in 2028.
1: No question. All eyes are on Louisiana today as Republican voters choose between Congresswoman Julia Letlow and State Treasurer John Fleming for the Republican U.S. Senate nomination. The contest follows Senator Bill Cassidy's defeat in the May primary. President Donald Trump has endorsed Letlow, while Fleming has also campaigned as a loyal supporter of the president's MAGA movement. To discuss it, let's welcome in Gen Z political analyst and former Democratic congressional candidate Jamil Jackson, and columnist at the American Spectator and former advisor for President Ronald Reagan, Jeffrey Lord. Also, would like to welcome our special guest, Gen Z political analyst and former Democratic congressional candidate Jameel Jackson and columnist at the American Spectator and former advisor for President Ronald Reagan, Jeffrey Lord. Also would like to welcome our special guest today, journalist and co-founder of Surge Media, Frankie Scales, and political strategist and host of the Tiffany Marie Brannon Show, Tiffany Marie Brannon. Welcome to all of you.
3: All right, good morning.
1: I want to start with you, Jeffrey. So are there substantive policy differences between Letlow and Fleming? It seems to me it could have been a coin flip on who the president was going to support against Cassidy. And if either win this, will there be any difference, do you think, in how they'd vote in the Senate?
3: No, I don't think so. I think this is, you know, either or kind of situation here. And we will see who comes out. And, you know, frankly, this kind of thing happens often enough inside the Republican Party. There have been times, without doubt, where you've got a candidate who, in essence, is candidate A and another candidate on the Republican side in a primary who's sort of candidate Z. This kind of thing was seen a lot in the heyday of the Reagan-Bush era, where you had Reagan Republicans and so-called Bush Republicans and the differences of that nature. But in this day and age, I think they're pretty much all Trump Republicans. So it's a question of personality and that sort of thing.
0: Yeah. Now, we also have the Louisiana U.S. Senate Democratic runoff between Gary Crockett and Jamie Davis. Jameel, which candidate is better positioned to really challenge Republicans in this general election?
4: It's 100% going to be Davis. At the same time, the Louisiana Democratic Party does not have much infrastructure to challenge Republicans. Louisiana Democratic Party, they concede so many races down ballot just because they think most people won't be competitive. So I'm looking at the talking points that's being used on the Democratic side, and they're not necessarily talking about abolishing ICE. They're not talking about the differences we may have with Israel and foreign policy. They're focused on more kitchen table issues to see if that's going to work. They're not moving further to the left because it is a state like Louisiana, but I don't think they're going to be anywhere successful in this race, in a general election.
1: Well, time is going to tell you. I wonder how this will impact voters if the president's endorsement, which has been powerful in the primary, how it's going to lead into the general.
0: Yeah, definitely.
1: So we'll see. But, Jeffrey, I'd like to turn to the 21st Century Road to Housing Act, which is expected to reach the president's desk on Monday. Do you expect the president to sign the bill after he canceled the signing plans earlier this week?
3: This is a president famous for writing the art of the deal. And I think that's what we're really seeing going on here. I mean, to suddenly say, after all the work that goes into getting one of these things passed, to suddenly say, oh, well, I've decided I may not sign it. Oops. You know, you've got some problems there. So I am willing to bet that even as we are having this conversation, there are negotiations going on behind the scenes, so that by the time we get to a push or shove kind of point, it will be decided, but not yet.
0: Yeah, and Tiffany, the president saying this week that nothing else is going to move forward until the Save America Act is signed. But now you have the Senate that's off for 19 days. So, I mean, where do things go from here?
5: Yeah, honestly, this is my biggest frustration right now. The Save America Act should be passed. There's no reason why it should not be passed. It has 71% approval rating by Americans and 91% approval rating by everyone that's a Republican, basically. So I think what we need to do is we need to, as Americans and as citizens, put pressure on our senators, put pressure on this body to move things forward and really speak out to John Thune and say, hey, this is not okay. America wants voter ID. We want to preserve the integrity of our elections. And whatever has to happen to make that go through needs to happen.
1: Frankie, I want to bring you in on this. So the president pulled that stunt in a dramatic way, saying, nope, I'm not doing it. Yeah. Even though it's overwhelmingly popular, this bill, the housing bill, essentially gets corporate big companies out of buying up single family homes. It's very, very popular, but has bipartisan support. So isn't this a smart move by the president to get the Democrats to say, you want this housing bill, you got to give me the SAVE Act?
6: Yes, I think it is. Because when we look at the Republican Republicans and the Democrats. The Democrats are being pulled to the far left by forces like the DSA, while the Republicans and the Republican base is laser focused on election integrity. And I think whatever President Trump can do to get that done is going to lead to more support in general elections.
0: I mean, Jamil, why are the Democrats opposing the Save America Act? It's not like we can go to other countries and vote in their elections.
4: No, yeah, this is a great point. I actually left the Democratic Party 2 months ago because of an issue like this. I think Democrats are focusing way too much on international issues. They're not focusing on local issues like Republicans are. I think what we have to talk about with Donald Trump is we need to get a lot of the primary people he's endorsed across the finish line. And this comes with giving the Republican Party a morale boost. I think right now, Republicans are on the defense when it comes to Trump's polling numbers. But at the same time, I think Donald Trump could talk about more issues, more economic populism, or even the Save America Act or immigration. His immigration policies. They're based on populism. I think he should stick to it, stick to what's the best part of his agenda. It's populism, and talk about the kitchen table issues to get more independent voters before the November race.
1: Independent voters, that's always the key. Jamil Jackson, Jeffrey Lord, Frankie, and Tiffany, thank you guys. Appreciate you.
0: Well, more thank to come you. Right here on Wake Up America Weekend. An attack in the Strait of Hormuz, it puts the fragile ceasefire between the U.S. and Iran, it's now in jeopardy. And President Trump, big decisions to make for him.
1: Plus, the U.S. men's national team is headed to the knockout stage. And if they want to make a run, one player is going to have to step up in a big way. We'll break down the World Cup picture in just a bit. But as we head to break, a live look at the National Mall, where Americans from around the country are celebrating the nation's 250th birthday at the Great American State Fair. We'll speak to a man displaying his art at the Capitol in just a bit. Stick with us.

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0: bin Laden was dead.
1: Well, the world is holding its breath as the U.S. military has striked back against Iran last night after an Iranian drone struck a cargo ship in the Strait of Hormuz. So now both sides are accusing the other of violating last week's ceasefire agreement.
2: Let's head live to Paris. Our foreign correspondent Trent Murray has the latest. Trent, what do you have for us?
3: Good morning to you, Bill and Kenzie. Well, the president issuing orders to carry out serious and powerful strikes across Iran overnight in response to what he says was that attack on commercial shipping in the Strait. Now, CENTCOM releasing footage of that operation shows that explosions targeted, explosions hitting missile launch sites and drone storage areas along Iran's coast. Now, in a statement from CENTCOM, they say that the unwarranted aggression against commercial shipping by Iranian forces clearly violated the ceasefire and that U.S. forces remain present and vigilant in the region to ensure the safe passage of international shipping. Now, as you might imagine, the Iranians are lashing out this morning, accusing the U.S. of breaching the ceasefire on state media. There we have a statement that was read out by the foreign ministry spokesperson saying that in response, they would be looking to target what they describe as U.S. forces in the region in response to this. Now, the small Gulf nation of Bahrain, it this morning is reporting that it has come under a heavy drone attack by the Iranians. No word yet on damage or casualties, but we understand air defense systems there were working to try and intercept that attack. And it comes just days after Secretary Rubio was actually in Bahrain speaking with regional leaders about the current state of play with Iran. So right now, technically, that ceasefire is still in place, but it is only just holding. It is clearly in a fragile state right now. And we know that countries across the Middle East are on heightened alert following that threat by the Iranians to target U.S. bases in the region.
1: Trent, because we have CENTCOM, we can see these things in real time. The Iranians, they struck first. Does that necessarily give President Trump the green light in this that, hey, Iran struck first, you can strike back?
3: Well, certainly that seems to be the messaging from the White House right now. And we know that President Trump has been keeping the military option on the table. Certainly when this ceasefire was signed, it wasn't as though U.S. forces packed up and left. There is still a very heavy U.S. military presence in the Middle East, particularly around that Strait of Hormuz area. And so if the president decides to use force once again as part of this negotiation, as part of this situation, then the forces are there to carry out these operations, as we saw overnight. So, look, undoubtedly, they will be on heightened alert this morning. The Iranians are threatening to target them in response to those strikes last night, both sides accusing each other of breaching that MOU signed last week.
2: Trent, let me ask you, I mean, this almost speaks to what a lot of the folks were saying early on, that a memorandum of understanding is not an agreement. We're reaching toward an agreement. So are you hearing on the ground that a lot of allies are saying, hey, we told you, this was not real. We're not anywhere close to real peace.
3: Well, I think it speaks to just how fragile the current state of play is. Yes, this agreement was signed, but there was always real caution around exactly what was in the details of this agreement, whether Iran would indeed relinquish control of the Strait of Hormuz. Certainly, they are continuing to push out that they want to maintain control in the Strait. That goes against what the MOU says. It goes against what President Trump has set as a red line. And so you have these friction points, these flash points potentially flaring up. And it just shows, I think, there is still a lot of work to do when it comes to negotiating with Tehran. They are also continuing to attack countries in the region, as I said, Bahrain the latest. And so it just speaks to just how fragile the overall situation is.
2: All right. Thank you, Trent. Appreciate that report.
1: Well, let's discuss with open source intelligence analyst Ryan Macbeth and Iranian-born human rights activist Goldie Ghamari. Now, Vice President Vance said, quote, violence will be met with violence. So that's kind of what you're seeing here. Ryan, did the U.S. make the right move? Are you worried about what happens next? Or is this President Trump saying, you guys struck first, so I've got the green light?
4: I think the U.S. made the right move. Once we have to determine whether the ship was hit by a breakaway faction of IRGC who just doesn't seem to want peace with the U.S., or whether this was a call from the government saying, yeah, go do this thing. We want to see how much we can get away with. And Iran got their answer. And the only way to give them that answer is to strike back and let them know when you have a certain kind of behavior, we will attack you tenfold what you attacked those ships with. And once Iran kind of gets that, even dogs, which aren't very intelligent, they understand what happens when you pick up a newspaper to smack them. And we just got to get to that point with Iran, and they will eventually learn.
2: Now, the IRGC not taking the attack lightly. The group released a statement saying, quote, "It is hereby notified to all that only authorized route for passing through the Strait of Hormuz is the one declared by the Islamic Republic of Iran." Goldie, I want to ask you, if Iran takes full control of the strait, does that mean we're back at square one? And further to that, who is actually in charge on the Iranian side? Who are we really even negotiating with?
5: That's a very good question. It seems as if the fractures within the Islamic regime occupying Iran has increased much more than before. I think part of that has to do with President Trump referring to some of them, including Ghalib Bafan Araghchi, as, you know, more moderate, even though within a Nazi regime there are no moderates. They are all hardliners. But it seems as if the Islamic Revolutionary Guard Corps, which is the paramilitary proxy group that the Islamic regime created back in 1979 when they took over Iran, they're not happy, and it seems as if they're just operating on their own, perhaps under the orders of General Vahidi, who knows. But this is why we Iranians have been saying for 47 years, you cannot negotiate with the Islamic regime. You cannot teach them. You cannot reform them. In World War II, a Nazi was a Nazi. And today, the Islamic regime occupying Iran, they're the modern day version of Nazis. They're irreparable, irreformable. They created their entire Islamic revolution based on this chant of death to America. And there's no way that they're going to ever honor any sort of peace deal or MOU or anything like of that nature with the United States.
1: Yeah, President Trump has made it clear this regime should not have a nuclear weapon. Now, despite the president's priorities, the leader of the UN's International Atomic Energy Agency hasn't even talked to Iranian leadership about inspecting these nuclear facilities. Now, Goldie, I do want to ask you this, because you have firsthand experience with this. You and your family fled Iran when you were just 1 year old. I mean, speak to that, this regime. And I mean, is there any pressure being applied on Iran if they still think that they can have a nuclear weapon?
5: The Islamic regime definitely will try to get a nuclear weapon. See, for the Islamic regime, they measure success by survival. So every single day that they survive and that they're around, they view that as a victory, because their survival means that they have one more day to try and export their terrorism in the Middle East and around the world as well. So absolutely, the Islamic regime, they might say one thing in English when they're speaking with, you know, Western politicians, but on Islamic regime state TV, which, by the way, it's a, you know, full on propaganda outlet. No Iranian actually watches Islamic regime state TV, but on their own TV propaganda networks, they have claimed that owning a nuclear bomb is their God-given or Allah-given right, and that they're going to pursue this at all costs. You know, ultimately, the Islamic regime engages in something called taqiyya, which basically means if their lips are moving, they're lying. You cannot trust a word coming from anyone from the Islamic regime.
2: I think that's a great point, Goldie. Ryan, I want to bring you in here. When we look at what's happening on the ground in Iran, one of the things that President Trump said at the outset was that we were going to take these guys out, take out the mullahs, and there would be an uprising of the Iranian people. Now, we've seen tens of thousands of the Iranian people murdered, butchered by the terrorist government. The question is, are they in any position now, any better than they were when the war started, to actually move this forward inside Iran and take back their government?
4: I don't think so. And I can tell you that when you've had 45,000 of your friends killed in front of you, that is a pretty big motivator not to get back into the streets and protest. The government may be weaker. People may be even more angry at the government. But since the war, you've seen a lot of people get laid off. Now you're running around spending all day trying to find food. It's a lot more difficult to actually live your life now than it was before, and the government doesn't seem to be going anywhere, it is very easy for us to say, let's go protest, and then we're going to stop at Starbucks on the way back. And when you don't even have that, it makes it a lot tougher to face Iranian guns when your stomachs are empty.
1: Yeah, Iran took on Egypt in the World Cup, but it's what happened off the field that's gaining a lot of attention here. You had dozens of protesters that were rallying against the Iranian government in Seattle. The group dealt with people supporting Palestine, but cops made sure that this was peaceful. Is this just a reminder that people with Iran heritage simply want a democratic country, Goldie?
5: Well, it's more than that. FIFA actually banned the lion and sun flag, the flag that you're seeing there, that you're displaying. FIFA banned that, saying that it's political. And I want to give a comparison here. Imagine if during World War II, FIFA said that the flag of Nazi Germany is allowed, but the flag of Germany is not. That's the equivalent here. So what Iranians did under the call of His Royal Highness, the Crown Prince of Iran, Reza Pahlavi, whose image people were holding in the footage that you just showed as well, under his call, they went and they raised the lion and sun flag within FIFA stadiums.

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5: Right back, and Ron will, oh, okay, this is how far we can go. Can't go in that route again. So you might see other things, such as maybe saboteurs or terrorist attacks, just again to see how they can push Iran. And then after the midterms, if the United States or the Republican Party takes back the House, we might see further military action to kind of finish the job, so to speak. Or if everything seems cool in Iran, then we kind of back off and we say, okay, you're over there and we're over here, and this whole thing is done between us, and everyone can make money because you're acting like a normal human nation.
6: All right. Ryan McBeth, thank you. Golda Gamari, appreciate both of you.
7: Yeah, more to come right here on Wake Up America Weekend. The Supreme Court dealing a major victory for the president's immigration policy, including paving the way for the Trump administration to bring back a controversial border policy.
6: Plus, a tennis legend returning to the court at 44 years old, attempting a comeback on the sport's biggest stage. Stick with us.
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0: not to restrict them.
1: Well, a closely watched Supreme Court decision is paving the way for sweeping changes to U.S. immigration policy. The High Court's 6-3 ruling allows the Trump administration to move forward with ending temporary protected status for migrants from Haiti and Syria, which may lead to the deportation of thousands more migrants, all in line with the president's stated goals of solving the illegal immigration crisis that was fostered by the Biden administration. Well, let's discuss with our legal expert, former federal prosecutor Doug Burns. Doug, thank you for joining us on this Saturday morning. So what exactly does this Supreme Court decision change in practical terms for people that are either here illegally or coming into the country?
2: Well, that case and then the other case about coming into the country were what we lawyers call statutory construction cases. You're looking at a statute and you're interpreting what it means, okay? So temporary, as people have been a little too glib, you know, this is temporary means temporary, but they're not off base. In other words, it's the interpretation of the term temporary. In the case of Haiti, it was because of horrific deaths from the hurricanes. You guys remember that, obviously. And in the case of Syria, it was because of the brutal regime that was in place there. And the point is, the intended period of time might have been something like 16 to 18 months, and then 10 years elapses, and it's really not temporary. Now, you have the academic part and the practical part. The practical part's really tricky because your question is essentially unanswerable. That's how good it is. It's like, what is really going to
1: happen? Thanks, Doug.
3: Good job, Ken.
2: No, I'm saying, what is really going to happen as a practical matter? People forget that when the Supreme Court rules on something, you don't just snap your fingers and it gets implemented. You look at 1954, Brown versus Board of Ed. That wasn't implemented overnight, okay? It took decades. So here, what exactly is going to happen to people? Particularly, think about it, people who are here and their children are U.S. citizens, which tracks into birthright. So it is going to be very, very tricky. But they do face deportation, to answer your question.
3: Do you expect that to happen, though, quicker? I mean, you're right about the longer-term implications of a Supreme Court decision.
2: Right.
3: President's got 2 years, and he campaigned on, we're going to have mass deportations.
2: Yeah.
3: Does this go beyond Haiti and Syria to, you know, the likely tens of millions of
2: It could, absolutely. I think there'll be carve-outs, you know, in the situation I just mentioned, where you have young children who are United States citizens, obviously, which would only be fair. And then they'll do it on a case-by-case basis.
1: We want to get to an interesting case here that also came up. The Supreme Court ruling on the side of the maker of Roundup. So this is a weed killer saying that they cannot be sued in state court over failure to warn claims, citing that federal regulators who do not require a cancer warning label. So, Doug, what does this Supreme Court ruling mean, especially for future lawsuits and similar products like this?
2: Yeah, this implicates what we call preemption, seriously, and that is where federal law preempts state law, okay, under the supremacy clause to the Constitution. And in the actual legislation, you know, having to do with pesticides, it says that federal law preempts state law. So the Supreme Court, not surprisingly, ruled that states cannot require certain label warnings because federal law preempts it, plain and simple. So you get into the distinction, which is everybody focuses on the results and the outcome of a case, but this was just a straight legal principle of preemption. Now, real quick distinction, very important. No cases or cases are going to be more difficult going forward, but cases that have already taken place, they have a huge multi-billion-dollar settlement fund in place right now for prior cases.
3: I think they expect something's going to come down the pike. Doug, the High Court has yet to rule on birthright citizenship, state-level bans on transgender athletes, and executive power. So which of those do you think is going to have the biggest impact? What, you know, and what do you think the results will be?
2: Well, the transgender one, I think, is easy. I think they're going to rule that, you know, you cannot go forward with this notion of people competing in an unfair manner. The birthright, I'm really fascinated. I can't wait to read what they're going to come up with because we've been speculating with all kinds of theories. My theory, I'll repeat it right now, is they're going to say, first of all, if you're born here, quick example, and your parents are diplomats, you're not a U.S. citizen. Okay. So all this stuff about if you're born here, that's it. Case closed. You're a citizen. That's not true. And there are other exceptions. I won't bore you with it. I think the Supreme Court's going to say Congress could similarly add another exception that if the parents entered the United States in violation of law, the children are not citizens, but Congress has to do it. The president can't do it by executive order, and we're certainly not going to do it as the Supreme Court. That's my prediction.
1: Yeah, before we go, Doug, do you have a timeline or a feel for when the Supreme Court will come back with these decisions?
2: Yeah, end of June or possibly spilling like the NBA Finals, you know, forward into July 1st, you know, type of thing. But no, we're there now.
1: Awesome. Doug Burns, thanks for joining us.
2: My pleasure. Thank you.
1: Well, more to come. America's favorite tourist is not slowing down. We're following Freddie once again on his great American road trip, all during the World Cup and, of course, America 250. Stay with us.

0: bin Laden was dead.
1: Welcome back. Some top stories that we're following for you this morning. 23-time Grand Slam champion Serena Williams making a high-profile comeback to the courts at 44 years old. She's back at Wimbledon with a wild card for the singles. She's last competed in a major in 2022 at the U.S. Open before leaving the tour for the last 4 years. She's going to face Australia's Maya Joint, who is currently ranked number 53 in the world. So all eyes will be on Serena as she makes an iconic return to the game. Now she's got two little girls that'll be watching her do it.
2: Very cool. The Texas State Board of Education discussing the expansion of lessons on Christianity and Texas history, a move that critics call unfair for putting Christianity on a pedestal over other religions. Although supporters say the changes will strengthen instruction on Western civilization, encourage patriotism, and highlight the historical influence of Christianity in the founding of America.
1: I love it. Well, an unfortunate loss for Team USA after Turkey won Thursday's match 3-2 with a stunning last-second goal. Now, that ended Team USA's two-game winning streak, but no matter what, the U.S. men's national team is in the top spot in the group, and knockout round remains secure. So they're still moving forward, which is good to see. But all eyes have really been on the World Cup, giving people across the whole world a whole new perspective on America. This has been really fun to see people come here and be like, this place is great. Why do
2: they
1: people?
2: Love it.
1: Yeah, it gets a bad rap sometimes. Especially we've been following one tourist, Freddie. He's making a really big impact.
2: And people can't seem to stop talking about him. Freddie is a German tourist, documenting his American road trip on X while seeing as much World Cup as possible, but he quickly did a stop by in Canada to watch a game.
1: Yeah, so after leaving Toronto to watch Germany, then Freddie made a stop to smell the roses, or in this case, take a beautiful view of Lake Ontario, even had the Toronto skyline in the background. So everyone is just following everywhere he's going. Yeah. And I'm kind of wondering, how long was he supposed to be here, and is he just extending the trip now because everyone's following
2: along?
1: Is
2: his job? Like, where are you?
1: Yeah.
2: What happened, Freddie?
1: Yeah.
2: So from there, he headed toward Niagara Falls. And fun fact, there's a big tourist area, which I'm sure you're not surprised at, but there's a roller coaster over a Burger King that you're looking at there.
1: You can take your fries on the road, I guess. So, and of course, you got to see the magnificent landscape of Niagara Falls. His response to that, oh, wow.
2: He did take some advice, good advice, from people on the internet. You don't always get good advice on the internet, but Freddie and his friends got an up-close view from a boat tour.
1: Yeah, if that wasn't enough, he also enjoyed some beautiful nighttime fireworks, called it another unforgettable day.
2: But he missed the land of the free, so he made sure that he got this video of Old Glory while driving across the Detroit River.
1: Yeah, so there he stayed off major highways. He said that he's glad he did. I guess driving in America is maybe a lot different than other places. But he also found a small town road in Ohio, which he calls Peak America.
2: He was astonished by seeing the Amish people. He loved the horse-drawn buggy, but he didn't want to film them without their permission. So he told people to just trust him on this one.
1: Guys, this is just so fun to see. I mean, what do you guys make of the videos that you've seen? Not just Freddie loving America, but Tiffany, we've seen so many people that are kind of reporting back to whether it's, you know, a lot of places in Europe or all over the world that America's pretty awesome.
3: We are awesome. And I'm so tired of the rest of the world not getting the memo. So there's been so much propaganda push out there for how many decades at this point, saying that America's the worst, America's oppressive, America's full of hate. This is the reality. We are an amazing country. We are the best country in the world, in my humble opinion. And I really think it's incredible that we're seeing people who are coming from Europe, you know, where we like to summer and vacation, and are saying, well, actually, you guys have it pretty good. You actually have, you know, kind of it way better than we do in the day-to-day. So I think this is an incredible self-promotion for our nation and for what America really stands for.
2: Frankie, is it about freedom? Is it about the bigness of America? Or is it just about fried Oreos and ranch dressing?
4: See, I'm not a ranch guy, so I can't get on the ranch train. But I think it's about all of the above. I think it's also an attitude. I think people here are very kind, and I think we all have big expectations for our lives, our futures, and what we want for ourselves. And I think that's contagious. When somebody has a good attitude. It's contagious. And I think Freddie and I think other people coming from Europe are experiencing that. It's not only good for Europeans to see how great America is, but it's good for Americans to notice that when Europeans come to America, they love it.
1: Mm. Yeah. And it's also kind of sad to see how many people think there's just so much hate and divide within America, and people that were surprised to see how happy people are here. Yeah.
3: We are very happy. Americans are very happy, and we do love a ranch dressing. I will fight you on that one.
5: It's probably good he avoided the highways because he would have seen a little bit of tension.
1: Yeah, a little stressful and all that. Well, more to come right here on Wake Up America Weekend. Two devastating earthquakes in Venezuela. It's left hundreds dead, many more missing right now. How America is doing its part to help in the recovery effort.
2: Plus, a thrilling finish in the World Cup match between Iran and Egypt in Seattle last night. How the liberal city decided to tie the game to gay pride. We'll be right back.
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0: is justice denied.
1: A disallowed goal in the 93rd minute against Egypt put Iran's knockout round hopes in serious doubt. But a lot of that was being overshadowed by Seattle's decision to designate the game as the, quote, pride match because of Pride Month. Of course, that's not exactly embraced in the Muslim countries of Iran and Egypt.
2: All right, it's time for us to go out of bounds. We're joined by sports analyst and former NFL quarterback Lester Ricard Jr. and former UFC fighter Al Iaquinta. Thank you both for joining us this morning. Now, here's an excerpt from the Seattle Times. Fans and demonstrators of all sorts waved flags outside the stadium. Egypt and Iran national flags to cheer on teams set to play. Rainbow flags to celebrate LGBTQ pride. Lion and sun flags to protest Iran's Islamic Republic regime. So a lot of flags, a lot of different reasons, a lot going on there. Al, I mean, what do you make of Seattle taking this already tense game? This is already a tense game in itself. And then you throw in Pride Month.
3: I think it overshadowed the tense game. This is the first I'm hearing about the results other than, you know, watching the game. But you hear all about the flags and the controversy that's going on. They really stole the show from these athletes.
1: Yeah. Lester, let me ask you, why is it all so political? Why does pride have to be thrown into everything?
4: I don't know. It's confusing, right? Because I would like someone to throw in there how straight I am as a man, right? So that's not saying anything against anybody on either side or, you know, whatever you choose. That's your preference. But when you push on your narrative of what you believe in terms of your preference, I think that's when you create this division in this country, you know, instead of just let's enjoy the game, right? We have a beautiful game going on in America, and we've done such a tremendous job of showing the greatness of what America is. Let's not add any more silliness into it, because now you take away from the game, which has been, I tell you, this has been the best 2 weeks ever, 3 weeks, you know, and so the athletes are playing a high level. Let's focus on that instead of doing these little silly things to make our country look, you know, immature at times.
2: Yeah. I mean, it's almost kind of like just let the World Cup be the World Cup. Al, what do you think it's like for these athletes? I mean, they wait their whole lives to play in a World Cup, and then this match is essentially made to be a pride game.
3: Yeah, it's unfortunate. It really is. And it's turned into something totally different. You know, there might be members of that community, you know, in the league in some way, they're not making a big deal about it. It's like, why is the league making such a big deal about it? It's not the way this thing should be going down.
1: Yeah. And then, of course, we have the San Francisco Giants. Instead of refusing to wear the pride-themed cap, Landon Roop wrote Genesis 9:12-16 on his hat, a Bible verse that says a rainbow is a covenant between God and his people. Some activists very upset about that. Now, let me ask you, Lester, do you see anything wrong with this religious expression here? It's a Bible verse, and it refers specifically to the rainbow.
4: Well, listen, honestly, when you ask an athlete to make a political stand, because that's really what we're talking about with having to wear these pride week or pride game hats and emblems on your helmet. And so what happens, you know, athletes say, you know, we're going to add religion to it, because usually in sports, it should just be about the game itself. Right. And about the history. When you start pushing narratives, whether it's political beliefs, preferential and sexuality and whatever it is, and religion, then you start to take away from the beauty of the game. And so I think sports should be talked about with the history and not with some political, whatever it may be, decision that you want to make. All right. Because that's when we start pushing away from being together than we are separate.
2: Yeah, I mean, a lot of these players said they just wanted to play, but then you're making them wear the pride hat, so they're going to then speak out, you know, their religion. So the DOJ now opening an investigation into the MLB for religious discrimination, because the league, right after this, issued a warning to three Giants players for violating the uniform policy. I mean, Al, do you believe the MLB violated the religious beliefs of these players? I mean,
3: They hide the rainbow. This gentleman has a different meaning of the rainbow than what they're trying to portray with this hat and the different the Pride Month. You know, they've hijacked the word pride. this country has come so far in the last 50 years or so in accepting everybody, but now it's going the other way, and it's not a good look. I think that community needs to reset and kind of redo what they're doing, because this is, it's over the top.
2: Yeah, and the MLB really started to backtrack after they did this, because they said you can't write anything on any type of uniform. People write, you know, their kids' names, their mom's names, Happy Mother's Day. So it just went completely the wrong way here. And actually, the Texas Rangers, I think, are the only MLB team to not have a Pride Month.
1: That's
2: instead,
1: exactly right.
2: They have a Faith and Family Night, which I think is pretty incredible.
1: There you go.
2: Well, Ally Aquinta, Lester Ricard, thank you both for joining us.
3: Thank you for having us.
4: Thank you.
2: Well, more to come. The Pope calling a rare meeting of all the world's cardinals. Why artificial intelligence may be the big discussion topic at the Vatican.
1: Plus, the Postmaster General confirming a plan that could have big-time midterm implications. We'll have all that when we come back. Stay with us.
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1: Some top stories we're following for you this morning. A catastrophic series of earthquakes hit Venezuela this past week. The death toll has risen to roughly 589, with almost 3,000 people injured and thousands still missing. Now, the U.S. has sent military leadership to assist in these relief efforts. The devastation came after Venezuela was hit with a back-to-back magnitude 7.2 and then a 7.5 earthquake. So searchers and updates are expected to continue as this aftermath just takes over this country.
2: It's tradition for the president to invite national champions to the White House, but Jalen Brunson has made it clear that the decision to accept his invitation has yet to be made. While team owner and old friend of Donald Trump's, James Dolan, plans to visit, it is unknown if the players will join. This comes after Trump's presence at Game 3 was not too well received by many Knicks fans after the team lost that game.
1: While details have yet to be confirmed by the couple, bettors are putting millions on Taylor Swift and Travis Kelce's wedding. Bets made on the prediction markets, such as where the wedding's going to happen and who will be invited, and even if the couple's expecting. That's a new one. While many believe the wedding could be held at Madison Square Garden, that could be a rumor. Roughly 75% of bettors expect it to be held in New York City. So I know you're just on pins and needles waiting
2: Kenzie,
1: to find out.
2: To find out. I have not placed a bet yet.
1: I don't blame you.
2: I know that won't shock you.
1: Well, the second hour of Wake Up America weekend begins right now.

0: Good morning, happy Saturday, and welcome to Wake Up America Weekend. Today, Saturday, June 27th, I'm Kenzie Beach.
1: And I'm Bill Spadia, in for Kyle Lauder.
0: I wanted to bring back up the Taylor Swift thing, because it's crazy what people are predicting and how much attention it's getting, and I guess I'm giving it attention right now.
1: We're doing it, but how much people are spending to put their bets down. I mean, it's going to be a market
0: driver. I wonder how much money they're going to get. I guess that's the big question.
1: I guess that's the question. All the prop bets are where the money's going
0: to be made. Well, lots to get to today. Here's some of the top stories we're following for you.
2: Think of it, 47 years, no president did what we're doing.
0: The U.S. hitting back with military strikes after a major ceasefire violation from Iran. How support from the Senate is helping the president do what he needs to do in the Middle East.
1: Plus, Mamdani-backed candidates running the table in New York primaries, and an old social media post showing just how anti-American some of them are.
0: The United States is heading to the knockout round, the men's national team taking on Bosnia Wednesday night. Why one American player is going to have to deliver for this team to make a serious World Cup run.
1: Continues for those trapped in the rubble as the number of dead approaches nearly 1,000 in Venezuela after back-to-back earthquakes shook the country on Wednesday.
0: Yeah, U.S. search and rescue teams are on the ground now, there to help out. We've got Newsmax correspondent Andrew Kraft that's got more for us this morning. Andrew, what are the latest updates? I know they need all the help they can get.
3: Yeah, this is really just getting more and more tragic by the day. They're really in a dire situation there in Venezuela. And to your point, this was really a 1-2 punch for a country facing a lot of recent blows. But now this period, 48 to 72 hours after a major quake, aid groups say it's this crucial time for hope in finding anyone alive in the rubble of these hundreds of collapsed buildings, not only in the capital of Caracas, but also in the coastal area of La Guaira. Now, reports say residents are frustrated by the lack of response. Last night, Venezuelan authorities closed off access to La Guaira due to compounding traffic and clogs of people. Those needing to enter that city will now have to seek permits. U.S. officials, though, they are stepping up in a major way. Acting Venezuelan President Delcy Rodriguez posting this on X, saying, "I received a call from President Trump and Secretary of State Marco Rubio, who reaffirmed the U.S. government's support during this difficult time for Venezuela." Now, we know U.S. Marine Corps General Kevin Girard, he is on the ground in Caracas. He is leading U.S. Southern Command's response for the Department of War. We also know other local teams have been dispatched as well, like the Fairfax County, Virginia Urban Search and Rescue Team, as well as the L.A. County Fire Team, with canines and thousands of pounds of specialized rescue and medical equipment in tow there. But this is a multinational effort. Countries like Mexico, France, and El Salvador sending teams as well. Yesterday, President Trump, he sounded an optimistic note about the country's future. He was speaking at the Faith and Freedom Coalition conference in D.C. Listen to what he said.
4: Venezuela, we have a great, and by the way, we're helping Venezuela. They had a tremendous earthquake, a lot of people killed, and unbelievable, right in Caracas. And we have a lot of people over there helping. But Venezuela has been fantastic. We've had a great relationship. It was a one-day war. We hit them so hard, and one-day war. Now we've taken out millions of barrels of oil, and we've paid for the war many times over. But just as importantly, they are doing better than they've ever done. They're making more money than they've ever done. They've never made the money that they're making now. And it's really, I mean, outside of what happened last night with the terrible, that was terrible what happened. It was a big earthquake, knocked down buildings. But outside, it was really, it's a happy country again.
3: So you heard there President Trump touting some of the successes before the earthquake due to the stepped up U.S. presence there in that country. But still, upwards of 50,000 people remain missing there in the country. And the sense that I get from people I've been speaking with who are from Venezuela or have family and friends there, that with Maduro captured and more U.S. involvement, the country was really on the cusp of something resembling a comeback. There was this sense of cautious optimism at the time after the Maduro raid, though the feeling has really been shattered for some. Kenzie, Bill.
1: Andrew Kraft, thank you. Appreciate that report. All right, getting the right ballots to the right people. That's what Postmaster General David Steiner told senators this week.
0: Yeah, the post office will not be delivering mail-in ballots in states that refuse to provide voter registration information to the federal government.
5: If a state refuses to turn their absentee voter list over to the federal government, will the Postal Service still mail their ballots under this proposal rule?
6: Under our proposed regulation, no.
0: Well, for more, let's bring in our special guest, and we're welcomed by Executive Committee Woman of the Miami-Dade Republican Party, Angie Wong. We've also got Frankie Scales and Tiffany Marie Brannon here with us today. Now, no one's ever happy with really any mail. I mean, junk mail or bills. But Tiffany, is the post office making the right move here to really strengthen election integrity? I mean, you can't just send a ballot to anyone.
7: Honestly, I believe so. I really do. I think this is a pivotal and necessary move because, as we've seen with the SAVE Act not getting, you know, pushed through and passed at the moment, we do have proof that there has been mail-in ballot voter fraud. Some woman registered her dog who's voted multiple times. All right. We have people that are dead that are still voting. So I think that this is about election integrity. And if this is one way to try to stop people from abusing the system, then we need to take it. And you can't say you're not going to comply with the president of the United States or law and order and still expect you're going to be able to abuse the system.
8: Angie, let me ask you, I mean, Steiner also pointed out it's not the post office's job to administer elections, but the right ballots getting to eligible voters, that is their job. Take a listen to this.
9: I would think that states would want the information to ensure that the ballots that they think are sending out are the ballots that are actually being sent out.
8: So, Angie, is this the workaround with the SAVE Act not being passed?
10: Well, it's a workaround, but it's also just the job of the post office, right, to deliver mail to those who receive it. And hopefully, I wish they would do this with all mail, so I wouldn't have to get other people's mail. I want them to verify who they're sending it to. Look, David Steiner's just doing his job. And then on top of that, there's an executive order by the President of the United States to guarantee this. There's no work around that. That is just his job. But, of course, Democrats run to their leftist activist judges as soon as this dropped because they're trying to just delay this, at least until November's midterms, because they understand mail-in ballots have been the cornerstone of their turnout operations and their campaigning for years. They can't win the midterms without these mail-in ballots.
0: Frankie, do you think this is going to move forward, or do you see states kind of putting a block on this?
11: I think that states are going to try to put a block on it, but I think it will move forward in the end. And if it doesn't move forward, I think President Trump is going to put a lot of pressure on the Senate to pass the Save America Act. I think this is a huge issue for Republicans, and I think it's an issue we can win because everyday Americans want election integrity.
0: Yeah. Well, Angie Wong, thank you so much. And Tiffany and Frankie, we'll see you all in a little bit. Well, right here on Wake Up America weekend, we got more to come. Extreme heat taking over larger parts of Europe. We've got Annalise Taggart joining us live from the Vatican and Trent Murray, both of them. He's there in Paris. We've got team coverage on this intense heat wave that is taking over Europe. That's on the other side of the break.
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1: Europe is continuing to swelter under an extreme heat wave with some of the hottest temperatures ever recorded on the continent, where air conditioning remains relatively uncommon.
2: Oh, I can't imagine. But we've got team coverage for you with our Newsmax foreign correspondents. We've got Annalise Taggart and Trent Murray. First, we're going to go live to Rome. That's where Annalise Taggart is joining us with what we're seeing across Europe, how locals and tourists are trying to beat this heat. I mean, Annalise, You got a little breeze there, so maybe that is a little bit better. But I know so many places in Europe, there is no AC, restaurants, trains, hotels, even people's homes.
3: Kenzie, that's exactly right. A little bit of breeze here today, and we're set up here in the shade, so I'm feeling all right now. But this is certainly one thing that most Europeans can agree on right now. It is hot. It is about 96 degrees here in Rome today, which is part of these record-breaking temperatures that much of Europe is experiencing right now. France recorded its hottest day ever on Wednesday, with temperatures climbing above 111 degrees in some areas. In a country where only about a quarter of homes have air conditioning, the heat is taking a serious toll. In Paris, officials have restricted alcohol sales and consumption in an effort to reduce heat-related medical emergencies and ease the strain on hospitals. Now, over in Spain, authorities say more than 300 people have died from heart-related causes just this week. Meanwhile, wildfires fueled by the extreme conditions have burned nearly 10,000 acres of forest. And here in Italy, 17 cities remain under red heat alerts, but the extreme temperatures aren't slowing down peak tourism season. Near the Colosseum, tourists can be seen cooling off under misting stations set up by the city. And the heat hasn't kept the faithful away from the Vatican either. Thousands continue to gather to see Pope Leo during his weekly general audience, with many saying the chance to see the Holy Father makes the heat well worth it.
4: We did not feel any heat at all, only great love to see the Pope again. We followed him in his trip in Madrid, and just seeing him, one forgets about everything.
3: And some priests here in Rome have found their own way to cool off. Now, in some areas across Europe, just like here in Italy, temperatures are only set to intensify. Here in Rome, we'll see about 100 degrees tomorrow, with meteorologists saying that much of Italy will continue to experience this heat wave until at least early July. For Newsmax from Rome, Annalise Taggart.
1: Annalise, I have to ask you now, who is bearing the heat better? I would imagine the Italians are like, this is not that big a deal, and it's the tourists that are having trouble. And what are people doing to keep cool?
3: Absolutely. The Italians are very used to hot summers. Now, of course, this year is coming a little bit earlier than usual, but even in August, almost every summer, most Italians flee the cities and they head to the beach for a few weeks or sometimes an entire month. So the tourists, I think, are the ones who are much more not used to it, keeping under the umbrella, keeping under the shade here with the air conditioning blasting, whereas we can find a lot of Italians just basking in the sun despite the heat.
2: Yeah, especially those tourists. I feel like you're going to Italy, you've got your itinerary, you're hitting all the stops. Is this heat slowing people down, kind of changing anyone's plans?
3: Maybe a little. Some of these tourists might be spending a little bit more time at those cafes and at those restaurants under the air conditioning, rather out in the city doing the tours all throughout the day in the heat, but certainly not permanently changing any plans. Of course, a lot of people have planned for months with their flights and their trip here just to spend the summer in Italy, so they're certainly making it well worth it.
2: Yeah, it's probably good for the Americans to slow down and sit at the cafe,
1: right,
2: take some things off the schedule. Well, Annalise Taggart, live for us in Italy, thank you so much.
1: Now let's check in with, go to Paris with foreign correspondent Trent Murray. Trent, what can you tell us about the heat wave and how it's impacting folks in Paris? We have heard a lot of stories about people trying to cool off in unprotected areas and a lot of drownings.
5: Yeah, well, look, the French capital feeling a little bit more like a frying pan at times this week during this unprecedented heat wave. We know temperature records have been tumbling. Earlier in the week, we saw temperatures reach 105 degrees here in central Paris, 111 in the west of the country. But this sort of urban environment is where we are seeing a lot of these records get broken. Analysts have been out with thermal cameras here showing out in the sun in some of those heavily built-up concrete areas, the temperature is actually reaching 149 at times. So there's a lot of red warnings in place trying to tell people just to avoid getting out in the sun during the hottest parts of the day. We do know that it is the elderly that are really bearing the brunt of a lot of this. A big influx of patients being reported to emergency rooms across the country because of heat stress. And as Annalise mentioned, there is just a real lack of air conditioning here. Less than a quarter of homes here have air conditioning at home, making it particularly tough for folks. The city has been working to try and keep people cool. They've opened up additional swimming spots along the River Seine here in the city. But as you said, that has come with also warnings around drowning. Sadly, we've seen over 50 people drown across the country over the past week. And so parents in particular are being asked just to keep an eye on their kids if they do indeed go swimming to cool off. Free cinema tickets also being given out as a way to try and help people get into some air conditioning. But as I say, these temperatures are just coming way earlier in the year than would be regularly expected. And it's putting a real strain on infrastructure. We saw power outages at times during this week in parts of the country. France, a big nuclear power and several of its nuclear power plants having to shut down because of the heat. The water that they used to cool the reactors just was too hot, that they were that was feeding off the river. The river water temperature is just too high. So that is causing difficulties for infrastructure. Train services also being suspended in many areas as tracks get too hot for travel. So look, it's been a difficult time here in France. It is a little bit cooler now, but we do know that this heat wave moving east, places like Berlin and Warsaw this weekend, going to see temperatures of 105.
2: Well, Trent Murray, live for us in Paris. Hopefully people can cool off and this heat wave is over soon. Thanks so much.
1: The Democratic primary races, well, they've wrapped up. And all three Mamdani-backed candidates, Darylisa Avila Chevalier, State Rep Claire Valdez, and Brad Lander, though they're headed to the general elections and are expected to glide straight through to Congress with the help of their very blue district.
2: Yeah, to discuss, we're happy to welcome in New York Congresswoman Nicole Meliotakis. Thank you so much for joining us. Now, we have members of the Democratic Socialists of America, you know, gaining tons of traction here within the Democratic Party. Do Americans truly understand what this shift towards socialism would mean? I mean, this is a little scary.
6: I think those who fled socialism and communism, like my mother, absolutely understand what is happening here, perhaps not the mainstream. But people have to also recognize that, as Plato warned, that the price you pay for apathy toward public affairs is to be ruled by evil men. And that's exactly what's happening here. We're seeing these radical left-wing socialists be elected because only 7 or 8% of the Democrats came out to vote in these districts. It is insanity that, and it's shameful, I think, and it's unfortunate that the Democrats are not fighting for their party. This is certainly not the party of your grandfather or your father. It's not the party of JFK or Bill Clinton anymore. This is a group of people who want no jails. They want no borders. They want no cops. Some even think they should defund the military altogether. I mean, it's really crazy stuff, not to mention the real socialist communist ideology that they also want to implement here that would make us look more like Venezuela or communist Cuba. And so, look, unfortunately, in these districts, they are so heavily Democrat, thanks to politically gerrymandering, that these guys are going to end up being in Congress. The best thing we can do to protect ourselves in this country and protect our freedoms and liberties in the 250th anniversary of our beautiful country is to elect Republicans to ensure that we maintain this majority and control of the House, or else it's going to be very ugly come next year.
1: Congresswoman, you know, in addition to the bad policies and the ideas that are being floated that have failed across the world, there's also this rising anti-Americanism. A 2019 tweet from Darylisa is now resurfacing. It said, quote, "I forgot to get napkins, so I just wiped my hand on the American flag behind me." What does that say for the Democratic Party today that no one is out condemning her on saying that. And clearly that was, it sounds to me like a pretty purposeful statement to make. It wasn't really that her hands were just dirty.
6: Yeah, look, it's absolutely disgusting. It's absolutely disgusting that somebody like that can be elected in the United States House of Representatives to represent our country, not just here, but, you know, abroad, right? One of my biggest complaints and why I fought so hard to get Ilhan Omar removed from the Foreign Affairs Committee was because of her anti-American rhetoric. And here, you know, we should also listen to Abraham Lincoln, who warned that our country would be destroyed from within. And sadly, if we keep electing, or we see the Democrats keep electing and nominating these individuals, that's exactly what's going to happen. Look at the guy from New Jersey, who was a defense witness for the blind sheik, who was then convicted of conspiracy in the World Trade Center bombing of 1993. He's also most likely going to become a member of Congress next year. And that is so disturbing. These folks are going to have access to intelligence, to classified briefings. You know, everyone in America should be concerned about that as we celebrate our 250th anniversary. If we want to survive another 250 years, we need voters to wake up.
2: Yeah, it's scary that this is what the new Democratic Party is looking like. Well, Congresswoman Nicole Malliotakis, thank you so much for joining us this morning.
1: For more insight, let's bring in host of Newsmax's America Right Now, Tom Basile.
2: Well, America Right Now, Tom Basile, you're up in the next hour.
7: Yeah.
2: But tell us what we got coming up on your show.
7: Oh, okay. Well, we're going to be speaking with one of the last surviving Rosie the Riveters. She is 101, and she's going to have her message for America as we prepare to celebrate our 250th birthday. We're going to get a big preview from one of the organizers of America 250, what that big bash is going to be about. And we're going to be talking about electromagnetic health for people who wear earbuds and all of the digital wireless tech that we use.
2: So there are some studies out there. I've gone back to the wired headphones.
7: Absolutely.
2: It looks
7: absolutely
2: crazy, but I've heard it's what you got to do.
7: There is
2: now
7: some new science out there, so we're going to be talking about all of that. And well, much, much more, of course.
2: And America 250 kicking off next week, 4th of July.
7: Yeah.
2: I mean, what an exciting time to be an American. And what have you made of all the people that are in the U.S. right now for the World Cup and just loving America?
7: It's the best thing online right now is to watch the reactions of the Europeans who are here. And there's because they have left-wing media over there, too. So, you know, I wake up this morning and you know, 75-80% of every story that I read was bad, bad, bad. Everything is terrible. Same thing happens over there. They have a terrible view of us because of their left-wing press. They

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0: You're watching An American Moment.
1: Welcome back. The countdown to America's 250th anniversary. It's on. It's happening. It's almost here. And the celebrations are getting bigger by the day. We've got the Great American State Fair taking over the National Mall. Have you seen some of this stuff from the fair?
2: It's awesome. It's exciting. I mean, and of course, there are people that are trying to take away from it with the controversy over the reflecting pond and all that.
1: But or did the power go out for a little bit? But, I mean, we all have power outages here and there.
2: Of course, it's normal, but it looks exciting, and the people that are there look energized and happy to be there. And I think a lot of people are saying, wow, it doesn't feel this time the way it did 50 years ago with the 200th. But I don't know. If you look at what's happening on the mall, enthusiasm is starting to rise.
1: Yeah, and it just looks absolutely beautiful. I mean, we saw a lot of the AI renderings leading up to Freedom 250 and all the events, but now you actually see it, and I'm like, geez, it's almost even better than the AI looked. It's so exciting to see.
2: Very cool.
1: Yeah.
2: All right, to discuss, we'd like to welcome in artist and activist Scott Lobato, who is on scene today. Scott, thanks so much for joining us. So give us a rundown of what exhibit you're featuring today.
3: I am honored to be here. You know, if you know my work, I've been celebrating America and Old Glory for the last 35 years through my artwork. So to be here at the greatest, longest-running birthday party the universe has ever seen is an honor. And I just want to start with this. I'm reading so many news media outlets telling the world and this country that the fair is having trouble and there's nobody there. It's bull. People from all over the world.

0: world have come through this. I'm in the Made in America pavilion, where I'm right next to the Medal of Honor Museum. We have the original first John Deere tractor. There's so much going on here. I'm still in awe that I'm here, and I'm going to be here for another 2 weeks finishing my greatest masterpiece, the biggest flag painting on a canvas ever.
1: Wow, you said your greatest masterpiece. Kind of tell us a little bit about that. And you said you're finishing that up. I mean, how long does something like that take? I mean, I love looking at all your work. Very patriotic. Thank
0: you. When people ask an artist how long a painting takes, the answer is as long as I've been painting. So I always answer 46 years. 46 years it's taken me to do this. But I started about 4 days ago, and it's going to take another week and a half, 2 weeks to finish. I mean, that's why I planned it. It's colossal. I had the canvas specially built, 9 feet by 18 feet. I don't know where it's going to go. We have some people that are interested. Hopefully, some guy who lives in this big house that's white maybe wants to, you know, pick it up for a good price and hang it in the White House. But I work on it every day. People can come see me live. Like I said, my fans have been coming from all over the world. This isn't just an American thing. What do you think? It's all about our states and our territories. But think about it. It is a world's fair. Because what is America? America is the world. You know, there's a lot of people that come here. I mean, we're watching. You guys spoke about it earlier. These fans coming from Europe to watch a soccer game. Yeah. And they're amazed that they can get a full cup of ice. And they can get that overflow their soda. They love America. Everything that is being told is bull. Everybody loves America.
2: Scott, let me ask you, and I'm not going to age you. I'm going to age myself and say that I am old enough to remember the 200th anniversary. And there certainly seemed that back then in 1976 that the media was pushing a pro-America narrative. It wasn't the way it was today. Do you see that difference? And are you finding that people are annoyed at how the media is portraying this?
0: Yeah, it's just insane, man. I was 11 years old when my dad took me down Staten Island to watch the boats come underneath the Verrazano Bridge. Right now, my girlfriend and I live in an apartment building on the top floor that we were supposed to watch, but I had to be here. So she gets to watch it, but I'm here. This is where the birthday party is. I am confident that eventually the cat's going to be out of the bag, how the real liberal media is, how they hate America. Isn't it disgusting, really quick, that this the capital of this country is being beautified like never before? And I'm a fan. I go to all the monuments. I recommend people do that. And people are still upset that this man is beautifying the most important part of this country. It's fascinating. Yeah.
2: Love your passion, your patriotism, and your enthusiasm. Scott Lobato, thanks for joining us.
1: Thank you so much. Well, more to come right here on Wake Up America Weekend. Stick around because it's trivia time. Uh-oh. We're going to find out if we're going to pass the U.S. civics test.
2: Oh, boy.
1: And better for you, Bill. You're on the other side of it today.
2: I'm happy to be on this side
1: of
2: it today.
1: Yes, yes.
2: No doubt.
1: Before we head to the break, we're taking a look at the Pilgrim Monument in Provincetown, Massachusetts. It was built over 100 years ago to commemorate the first landfall of the Pilgrims in 1620. Wake Up America Weekend is back right after.
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1: Welcome back. Some top stories that we're following for you this morning. A crackdown on Canal Street. The NYPD carried out a massive raid on the famous New York City strip, notorious for selling illegally counterfeit goods, a whopping $151 million worth of knockoff Rolexes, fake fragrances. You've got sunglasses, Knicks jerseys. I'm sure the purses, the wallets, all the things, they were all collected. This comes as many social media content creators have documented the scene, raising concerns around this illegal market. It's been going on for far too long.
2: The Pentagon has restored its flu vaccination mandate for all military boot camps. This follows Pete Hegseth's move to make the vaccine optional at the end of April. But after nearly 300 members of the military got the flu, it was reinstated. Still, many skeptics point to the estimated 40% efficacy of the vaccine and potential allergic reactions as a main reason to make it voluntary.
1: Plus, DHS receiving backlash after proposing a 75% increase in general filing fees for U.S. citizenship paperwork. If enacted on Monday, this Trump administration proposal will put a fork in the road for those trying to get their papers, inciting outrage from the left and immigration lawyers. Well, over 800,000 people take the U.S. citizenship civics test each year, and we have the study materials provided. So we're going to talk about this, you guys. We're all going to participate. I've learned that it's Frankie's first trivia ever.
3: Yes.
1: So right here, live on national TV. At Tiffany, we're going to have fun with this. We're going to see if you guys can all make the grade. So the first question here, which 1776 document declared that, quote, all men are created equal? Was it the Articles of Confederation, the Constitution, the Declaration of Independence, or the Federal List papers? I'm going to put my hands up here. I don't know the answers to the questions yet. So
4: do we just jump in?
1: Yeah, jump in.
2: What do you want to say? What do you think?
1: The Declaration of Independence.
3: Yes.
1: I think this is it. Are we all?
2: Yeah. I think
1: we're
2: all
1: the Declaration of Independence,
2: yeah.
1: Right?
2: Yes.
1: All right.
3: That's
1: okay.
3: A good start. Good
1: Let's
3: start.
1: See Let's see. The Declaration of Independence.
2: Go. We got it.
1: There we go.
4: Okay. Wow.
1: If we
4: so
1: all
4: feeling
1: start
4: better.
1: With
2: you get to
1: a
2: stay
1: win.
2: A citizen.
1: Yeah.
2: Now
1: I feel like we should pass this. I feel like I hyped this up that it was going to be a lot more difficult, maybe, than it is. But I think we got this.
4: I'm stressed out with taking you guys.
2: It could get harder. Let's just see.
1: Okay.
2: All right. The Constitutional Convention of 1787 was held in which city? Boston, New York, Annapolis, or Philadelphia?
3: Philadelphia.
1: You got this locked in?
3: Yes,
1: you
2: locked in. That was
3: okay.
2: Quick.
4: I was going to say Philly, too.
2: Yeah?
3: Yes.
2: All right.
1: That's where the Liberty Bell is, so let's go with it.
2: The answer, yeah. D, Philadelphia.
1: Guys,
2: there you
1: two
2: go.
1: For
2: nice.
1: Two. Bill, it's nice
2: okay.
1: Being on the other side.
2: Very, very
1: right,
2: nice.
1: Where we get
2: Look,
1: to read
2: I'm just
1: the
2: glad
1: answers.
2: This is not a spelling bee. I just want to say that.
1: You usually really good.
2: I did okay. I did okay.
1: We'll have to roll this
2: tape
1: another time.
3: I refuse to do my first spelling bee on live TV.
1: Surprise. That's next. No, just kidding.
2: It
1: okay,
2: happens.
1: So what was the primary weakness of the Articles of Confederation? A, it gave the president too much power. B, it created a Supreme Court with too much authority. C, Congress lacked the power to tax or regulate commerce. Or D, allowed states to declare war independently. So, question there.
2: This is
1: what
2: a tough
1: was
2: question.
1: The primary
4: I feel
1: weakness?
4: Like it was D.
3: I'm going to say C. I'm going to say it didn't give Congress the power to tax. Right?
4: I could
3: right.
4: be wrong, but I feel like it might be D. I don't know.
1: I was going to go with A, too much power to the president.
2: So everyone picked a different one.
4: Yeah, we all picked different ones.
1: What are you going to go with, Bill?
2: I think I kind of know the answer to this one. So I'm going to refrain.
1: Okay. The answer is C.
4: Oh, no.
1: Congress lacks the power to tax.
2: That was pretty good.
1: Yes. You're 3 for 3.
3: High five.
1: You're
3: okay,
1: almost
2: Frankie
1: about to come out with 100% if you keep this up on your very first
3: Let's
1: trivia.
3: See.
4: You'll be a citizen, too.
2: That's right. All right. Which battle is considered the turning point of the Revolutionary War? Battle of Bunker Hill, Battle of Saratoga, Battle of Yorktown, or the Battle of Trenton?
4: Isn't it the Battle of Bunker Hill?
1: That's
4: Maybe
1: what
4: I'm wrong.
1: That
4: I would,
1: rang
4: I'll,
1: a bell
4: right?
1: to me.
4: Right? I feel like that's what's in
3: battle,
4: my brain.
3: Battle of Bunker Hill. Would say
1: so
3: that.
1: We'll all go yes. with A?
2: I'm not, I only know the answer because I studied it. So I'm
1: for this or prior?
2: No,
1: to
2: prior.
1: Okay.
2: It is. I'm going to go with C. I went with
4: Yorktown?
2: B. No, Saratoga.
4: Oh, Saratoga.
1: Okay. Battle of Saratoga. So we're not all perfect, but hey, we learned something.
2: New Yorkers need to know that.
1: Yes, that's important. Okay, who were the three authors of the Federalist Papers? Jefferson, Adams, and Franklin, Hamilton, Madison, and Jay, Washington, Hamilton, and Madison, or Madison, Jefferson, and Monroe? The three authors.
2: That's a tough question.
3: B. Hamilton, Madison, and Jay.
2: That's confidence.
3: Yes.
1: I'm just going to stick with you. Now.
4: I feel like that's correct.
2: I think we all go with that.
4: Yeah.
1: Okay. And the answer here is B. Hamilton, Madison, and Jay. That was really good.
2: You were 5 for 5.
1: Question number 6.
4: She was studying.
2: All right. 4 for 5.
4: Yeah.
2: My all right. Class. What is the term for the first 10 amendments to the Constitution? The Articles of Freedom, the Declaration of Rights, the Bill of Rights, or the Civil Liberties Act? All right, now we...
1: I feel isn't it C?
2: We should all know this, right?
1: C, right? Yeah. It's like one of those, was it too easy, I double-guessed myself.
2: It was
1: myself.
2: So
1: it's
2: easy.
1: The Bill of Rights.
4: This is the problem where then I get in my head, and I'm like, wait, is this too easy? Am I thinking... This is why the LSAT and I were not friends.
2: All right, the answer is...
1: The Bill of Rights.
2: I think it could have been the Articles
1: stick
2: of
1: with
2: Freedom,
1: your confidence.
2: Though.
4: We did not overthink it this time. I'm proud of us.
3: I think we got what it makes to be citizens. I think we're almost there.
1: There we go.
4: We'll see.
1: One last question. Okay, which founder famously said, give me liberty or give me death? Was it Samuel Adams, John Adams, Patrick Henry, or Thomas Paine?
4: Wasn't it Patrick Henry?
3: It's either Patrick. I'm going to go with Thomas Paine.
2: Yeah, so Patrick Henry... Thomas Paine. Kenzie, what do you think?
1: I'm going to go with... I mean, the quote is so iconic, but then you see those names and you're like, who said it?
4: Exactly.
1: And then it shuffles you around. I'm going to go with Patrick Henry, too.
2: All right. All right. The answer is...
1: Patrick Henry!
2: There you go.
4: Okay, now we're like tied almost.
3: Yes.
1: Do we have time for one more? We squeeze in one more. Okay,
2: we
1: which
2: do.
1: Revolutionary
2: right,
1: War battle effectively ended the war when Cornwallis surrendered to Washington? Battle of Saratoga, Battle of Brandywine, Battle of Guilford Courthouse, or Battle of Yorktown?
4: Isn't it Yorktown?
1: I want to say either Yorktown or Saratoga, but we already had Saratoga for one answer, so I'm going to go with Yorktown.
2: Yeah.
1: Battle of Yorktown! Okay, you guys did really good.
4: I'm very proud of us.
2: Nicely done.
1: Civics 101, I would say I'm going to give you guys an A.
4: The let me vote, hooray.
1: Well, more to come right here on Wake Up America Weekend. It's lose or go home. The United States prepares to play Bosnia in the round of 32 on Wednesday. And while America is the heavy favorite there, the road gets a lot tougher after that. We'll break it down on the other side of the break.

0: Welcome back to Wake Up America Weekend. The United States national team set to take on Bosnia in the round of 32 Wednesday night. The Americans heavy favorites in this one, but it what lies ahead of them that looks like could be a tall order.
1: Joining us now for more, national sports reporter Doug Bell. Doug, good to see you. Thanks for joining us. So,
2: good to be with you guys.
1: Tell us about the opponent here.
2: Well, Bosnia-Herzegovina is not as talented as the United States team. And, guys, next Thursday, Santa Clara, Levi Stadium, where the 49ers play, be a sellout crowd. We were much more talented than this squad, just like we were against Paraguay and Australia, those first two matches that were so impressive and got everybody excited. So we have to win this, guys. Listen, next Thursday, this is not hyperbole. This is the biggest match in the history of U.S. men's soccer. If we should lose next Thursday in Santa Clara, this World Cup, as exciting as it's been in our country, will be a major disappointment. We have some really talented players, more so than ever before, so we need to take care of business. And if you hear a knocking sound right now, that's opportunity knocking for the United States men's team. Got to win next Thursday. It's very, very important for the future of really the popularity of men's soccer in our country.
0: Yeah, going back to last Thursday, how crucial is it in soccer that a starter is being rested? Because we were able to kind of bench and rest a lot of our starters because that wasn't a must-win game. How helpful is that going forward for the U.S. men's national team?
2: Oh, very helpful. Again, you don't want to get anybody hurt. We talked about the importance of next Thursday. And you had four players with yellow cards. And if you get another yellow card in group play, then you're suspended for the next game. So Coach Pochettino did the prudent thing. And listen, our backups are very good. You saw what happened. We had an opportunity there against Turkey. But again, the backups aren't as good as the starters. And all the starters, guys, will all be back. Bolligan, who was rested, Freeman, Richards, Pulisic. I think you saw Christian Pulisic, who'd been injured, and he got in the last 12 minutes of the game the other night. He is a difference maker. He is one of the best players on the planet. And again, I know I sound like I'm over the top, but we've never had this much talent on a USA men's team. The women have dominated World Cup soccer, won three, and have been the best for a long time. Not the case with the men. So that's why next Thursday is so important. And then you win there, you go to 16, and it could be Egypt. It could be another squad who we probably will be more talented too. So again, we have an opportunity to go farther than we've ever gone before. And I think that's pretty darn exciting.
1: Who are you watching for? You know, who's the standout coming up for this big, big game coming up on Thursday? Who do you expect has to step up? And who do you think might be the sleeper who comes in and saves the day?
2: You know, it's fun to watch our USA team because we've never been this young, this fast, this athletic. And again, Christian Pulisic, who got injured in the first half of the very first game against Paraguay, set out that second half, set out the game against Australia, and he desperately wanted to play. And so the coach got him in there the last 12 minutes. He had an opportunity to win that game for us the other night against a meaningless game. We'd already won the group play. But watch for Pulisic, guys. He is considered on the world stage. Once you get past the World Cup, you have these professional soccer teams, Premier League, all over the globe. And he is much sought after. He gets a lot of calls from people all over the world. And a guy like Pulisic, we don't realize he's getting paid upwards of $8 to $10 million a season when he plays professionally. So when you're that good and so many people are knocking on your door, I think that's the guy to watch. And he will be a difference maker next week, guys.
0: Wow, that's definitely some motivation, that paycheck right there. Yeah. Okay,
1: wow.
0: So another game here. Crazy finish in the Iran-Egypt game last night. 93rd minute, the Iranian goal being disallowed. Now, Iran, they'll now play the waiting game. How likely is it that they advance after drawing in all three group stage matches?
2: Well, I think, unfortunately, Iran is going to get left out in the cold. They thought they had the big goal last night, and now, obviously, there's those people who are saying, well, this was a fix. This, you know, they don't want Iran to advance for obvious reasons. But I think it was a good call. As I watched the replay, got up this morning. Guys, I had to go to bed last night. I've been watching too much soccer, right? I think, unfortunately, Iran's going to get left out in the cold.
0: Well, Doug Bell, thank you so much for joining us again on Wake Up America Weekend. We appreciate it. Always great to have you.
2: Great to be with you guys.
0: All right, well, more to come. But before we head to the break, another live look at the National Mall, the Great American State Fair. It's happening today. Got to check it out all weekend long, right ahead of America 250. We'll be right back.
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1: Thank you so much for joining us today on Wake Up America Weekend. I'm Bill Spadia in for Kyle Lauder.
2: And I'm Kenzie Beach. Don't go anywhere. Tom Basile is coming up with America Right Now. That's next. But I will be back here tomorrow morning and we'll miss you, Bill.
1: Thanks, Kenzie.
2: We'll be right back.
3: Coming up, Iran breaks the ceasefire and Vance issues a warning, the latest on the quest for peace. Then a preview of the biggest birthday party in American history. One of the organizers of America 250 joins us with how we all can celebrate. Plus, Healthy America this Saturday morning. Americans love their wireless tech, but is it making us sick? We're going to break down some of the latest studies and how you can protect yourself. And we've all heard of Rosie the Riveter, one of the last remaining of those intrepid women who helped us win World War II. She joins us with her message for America at 101. This is America Right Now.

0: Hello and welcome to America Right Now. I'm Tom Basile. We have all of that and much more over the course of the next 2 hours. But we begin this Saturday, Ukraine escalating its long-range strikes deep inside Russia. Meanwhile, tensions with Iran surging after a U.S. strike followed an Iranian drone attack in the Strait of Hormuz. Vice President Vance warns violence will be met with violence. Now, both sides accusing each other of breaking last week's ceasefire. Let's head live now to Paris. Our foreign correspondent Trent Murray has the latest developments. Trent.
1: Good morning to you, Tom. Well, the president ordering a powerful set of strikes across Iran overnight in response to what he says were Iranian drone attacks on international shipping. We've got this footage which has been released by CENTCOM showing those strikes. The US is saying that aircraft struck drone storage locations as well as coastal radar sites in response to a drone attack which targeted a Singapore-flagged cargo ship. Now, they added that unwarranted aggression against commercial shipping by Iranian forces has violated the ceasefire, and U.S. forces remain present and vigilant in the region to ensure safe passage of commercial vessels. Now, Tehran, as you might imagine, lashing out over this. State media reporting this morning that the country's foreign ministry has accused the U.S. of violating the memorandum of understanding and says that defensive strikes by Iran's armed forces will target U.S. forces in response to what we saw last night. Now, the Gulf nation of Bahrain this morning reporting that they have come under a heavy Iranian drone attack. It is one of just a number of U.S. allies right now on heightened alert amid concerns that the IRGC could launch more drone attacks across the Middle East. Just switching gears slightly to Ukraine, as you mentioned, President Zelensky announcing overnight that his military has carried out yet further deep strikes within Russia, hundreds of miles away from the border. We are being told the domestically made Flamingo missile was used to target factories that make artillery and missile systems. It is just part of this pattern that we are seeing of the Ukrainians increasingly hitting targets deep inside Russia and putting the Kremlin in a very difficult position trying to explain to people there about the lack of air defense across large swathes of Russian territory.
0: Trent, thank you for that report. I also want to hit with you. There's a big heat wave that's going on right now in Europe. There are a number of fatalities. You've been dealing with this yourself. Tell us what's going on there.
1: It's been a little warm. I can tell you that parts of the French capital have felt more like a frying pan this week. We saw temperatures reach 105 degrees earlier in the week, not just here, but across large sections of Europe, 111 in the west of France. Now, this is putting a real strain on people because there is just a lack of air conditioning across Europe. Less than 25% of homes here in France have aircon. That is making it very difficult, particularly for the elderly and vulnerable, a big influx of patients heading into the ER. The French authorities are doing what they can to try and help people keep cool. They've opened up swimming spots. They are also giving out free cinema tickets. But on the swimming, they are also warning about kids swimming in unsupervised areas. Sadly, we've seen over 50 people drown this week because they've been out swimming. Authorities are just asking parents to keep an eye on their kids if they are heading out. The heat wave starting to cool down a little bit here in France, but it is now moving its way eastward. I'm hearing temperatures in Berlin and Warsaw today will also reach 105.
0: That's amazing. Only 25% have air conditioning. I didn't know that statistic. All right. Well, stay cool, Trent. Thank you very much for that report. Trent Murray in Paris. An update now on the case of the missing Nancy Guthrie. A new demand letter claims to know who kidnapped her and alleges that more than one person was responsible. The person who emailed the letter to TMZ claimed that two people were involved in the kidnapping and also claimed to have a phone containing, quote, pictures of both involved, names, addresses, and age. TMZ reporting this on Friday. According to TMZ, the letter was sent from the same address that previously sent other ransom notes. The news comes days after details of one of the initial ransom notes allegedly sent by the kidnappers claimed that Guthrie died unintentionally shortly after she was taken from her home on February 1st. And Texas public schools will now require students to read Bible passages under a new reading list approved by the state's Board of Education this week, widening efforts to bring more biblical teachings into classrooms in the state. Under the new mandate, which includes classics like Shakespeare and Charlotte's Web, but more than 200 books and pieces of literature, the 5 million public school students in Texas will be required to read passages from both the Old and New Testament, including the story of the prodigal son, Daniel in the lion's den, and the Beatitudes, among others. Texas, which educates roughly 1 in 10 of America's public school students, will enact the new requirements in 2030. And this morning, Washington is kicking off the Great American State Fair for a full weekend of activities to celebrate the country's 250th birthday. And that's where we find our national correspondent, Alana Austin, with a preview of the big birthday bash. Alana.
2: Hey, good morning, Tom. Great to be with you. Well, this is going to be the first full weekend that the Great American State Fair is open, and there's a whole lineup of patriotic events and tributes to our nation's 250th birthday. You can see the big Ferris wheel behind us. That is the signature and centerpiece, one of the main attractions going on right now. The doors are set to open around 10 a.m., and this party is going on through July 10th. Well, we reported here from when the doors just opened a couple days ago. And the theme here, the design is a world's fair open to the public. So far, we've met Americans from across the country and even international visitors as well. That centerpiece we mentioned, a 110-foot-high Ferris wheel offering panoramic views of the Capitol, all in red, white, and blue. And also there are booths sharing the history and factoids about all 50 states and U.S. territories. Well, I've met families in from Texas, from California. One couple, they brought their grandson here, and they want to instill that sense of patriotism and civic duty. Take a listen to these people that said they were having a great time out here.
3: It was super awesome. It was super fun being here and exploring all of the places like the White House and all of the big memorials and everything that all of the presidents have done here. It's really fun to learn about the history of our country.
4: We felt super safe. The city looks beautiful. I mean, I was so proud.
2: Yeah, well, Tom, you heard the sentiments there from Miles Bennett. He said he loved seeing the White House, too. And also his grandma, Nancy Bennett, and they came in from Bellevue, Texas. And take a look behind me. This is some of the security preparations underway. This is kind of the norm now for major large-scale events around our nation's capital. The National Guard are here. We've been saying hi to them, thanking them for their service. And then also you see these trucks blocking off a bunch of the roads here for the National Mall, Washington Metropolitan Police Department as well are supporting this. And then we'll finish here. The National Archives and other federal agencies and buildings, they all have these American flags up, plenty of signs around town that say America 250. And as we mentioned, many tourists and even locals are stopping by the reflecting pool, the other monuments, and many of them say thank you for all of the beautification efforts around town. Tom?
0: Alana, I was down there a couple of weeks ago, and the city looks fantastic. What a moment for America and for folks to be able to come together and celebrate the greatness of this country. Thank you so much. You've been doing a great job bringing all of this to us, and we're not done yet. We've got a lot more celebrating left to do. Alana Austin, in our nation's capital, thank you so much. Coming up, nuclear negotiations, Washington trying to rein in a defiant Iran. Secretary Robert Wilkie and Professor Robert Pape standing by for analysis of the latest moves. That's next on America Right Now. And then, are your earbuds making you sick? Don't go away.
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4: Iran violating the terms of the ceasefire yet again on Friday as it fired upon ships in the Strait of Hormuz and attempted to assert control of the waterway, denying passage for multiple vessels. A fragile and complex effort to negotiate with the terror regime could be floundering. For the latest on this precarious situation, we welcome in a professor of political science at the University of Chicago and the author of The Escalation Trap Substack, Robert Pape, and the former Secretary of Veterans Affairs and the former Undersecretary of Defense, Robert Wilkie. Gentlemen, good to see you both, and you're both Robert, so it's good that you both have titles that I can, so I know how to address both of you. Mr. Secretary, I'm going to start with you. Trump called the attacks on the commercial ships in the Strait a foolish violation of the ceasefire agreement, the U.S. last night striking Iranian missile and drone storage locations in response. The president, Mr. Secretary, has repeatedly said that Iran's military is decimated, but there are a lot of sources who say that there were plenty of targets that we could have hit and didn't. Do you think that we pulled back a bit too soon?
5: From a military perspective, certainly. I think the Iranian regime was on the run. They had been staggered. Their leadership had been decimated. But look, this is a regime that is designed to survive. It's designed to survive many levels of kinetic attacks. And they disperse their forces. They disperse their commands. They are attempting to drag out these negotiations as long as they can. Mm-hmm. They believe that if they get to the midterms, then they will have more favorable political outcomes.
4: Right.
5: But they're also trying to show the world that they have not been beaten, mm-hmm. and they continue to launch these kinds of attacks. Again, mm-hmm. their command and control is dispersed, and mm-hmm. These are the kinds of things that we will see continue.
4: Professor, we're also hearing that Iran fired on Bahrain over the last 24 hours. You basically wrote the book on this country. Can the United States claim this military engagement was a victory if Iran is allowed to continue to exert control over the Strait of Hormuz and continue to project this kind of power and threat over its neighbors?
6: What we are seeing play out is a simple fact. Iran survived, and that has changed everything. It particularly changes the balance of power in the Middle East. And that has created the incentives for renewed escalation. Mm-hmm. I think the conventional wisdom is wrong. This war is not ending. Mm-hmm. This war is transitioning. And it's because the balance of power, the three states don't agree. Iran thinks it's the new rising power. America still thinks it's the preeminent power in the region. Israel still thinks it's the rising power. Mm. Well, that is creating the incentives for the very events of the last 3 days and the week before. And that's why the escalation trap that I've been laying out has called these in advance. I've been mm-hmm. following the balance of power changes and the incentives. And that's more predictive than anything else. And that's what we're witnessing.
4: Mr. Secretary, the U.S. announced this week that Iran had agreed to more aggressive nuclear inspections. Iran says that it wants U.N. inspectors in a regime similar to the one from the JCPOA. I feel like we've seen this movie before. What makes this different, if at all? And is it more realistic at this time to expect access and full compliance?
5: By the way, the professor is absolutely right in his analysis of what's going on in the region. And I think that that has been misunderstood not only in Washington, but in many of the capitals of Europe. Look, we have seen this act before. Look, Iran is a signatory to the Non-Proliferation Treaty. IAE inspectors have been all over Iran for decades, yet they have been compromised. The Iranians tell them when and where they are allowed to inspect. The only way this happens is if officers of the United States Air Force, United States Navy, and civilian nuclear experts are allowed anytime, anywhere. Inspections, and the regime has never indicated that they would ever allow this. They are the masters at prolonging negotiations, obfuscating, changing focus. And so we'll see what happens.
4: Professor, I want to get your reaction to what Vice President J.D. Vance said to Bill Maher last night about the Iran negotiations. Watch this, sir.
7: If we make the final deal, then great. If we don't make the final deal, their nuclear program is still destroyed. They're still much weaker as a country. So my attitude is America wins either way.
4: Do you agree with the vice president? There have been some clear successes and some clear victories here within this. But do you agree that that we win with or without a lasting deal?
6: This is very tricky. And the reason is because it's not just about winning militarily. The real danger, and President Trump talked about this 10 days ago, the real danger is we're heading into an economic crisis. And that has to do with the levels of oil inventories that are being drawn down. They're still happening. And also the fact that Iran is able to shut down the Strait of Hormuz pretty much when it wants. So this idea that we're coming out on top and everything's going to be fine. I want this to be the best for our country. I am absolutely for America as the strongest, wealthiest country in the world. But I have to say, we're in the middle of this escalation trap. And if I could say the real things to follow for your audience, I have a simple scorecard, a simple idea. Who controls Hormuz?
4: Right.
6: Who controls the red lines? And who controls escalation? You answer those three questions, you're going to be able to track where this thing is heading.
4: Yeah.
6: Notice right now, there's a lot of question marks on all three of those. And that is not looking good for the world's economy.
4: Mr. Secretary, Israel and Lebanon signed a historic framework deal or an agreement brokered by the U.S. that would see Israel pull forces back from southern Lebanon and allow the Lebanese military to control areas where they have confirmed that Hezbollah is no longer present. Do you see this as a significant development, and what's the next step here?
5: Well, it's certainly a first step. But remember, the Lebanese army has not been capable of pushing Hezbollah out. Now, Hezbollah is incredibly weakened as a result of years of the last few years of fighting with Israel. And I think if we're going to do this, it's incumbent on the United States and even France to help bolster the Lebanese army so that they can regain control of over one third of their country. I mean, Hezbollah has been a state within a state. And as long as the Lebanese army continues to be weak and Hezbollah has infiltrated the high command of the Lebanese army, then this is going to take a lot of time. And again, I think it's a small first step.
4: Two of the best minds on this topic. We're so privileged to have you both, Secretary Robert Wilkie and Professor Robert Pape. Thank you, gentlemen. Appreciate your analysis.
5: Thank you.
4: For more on this, let's bring in my special guest for the day, Middle East expert and senior counsel for the Lawfare Project, Gerard Felitti, and author of FreedomWorks Financial Freedom Toolkit, Clara Del Villar. Good to see you both.
8: Thank you, Tom.
4: Gerard, I want to start with you, and I want to pick up on the point that we were just talking about Israel and Hezbollah and this agreement, which seems to me to say that Benjamin Netanyahu and the Israelis are giving this this negotiation an opportunity to run its course, and they're willing to at least also be at the table, and I think that to give the United States more time. What do you think?
8: I think that's exactly it. It's about the larger negotiation with Iran. It's not Lebanon specific. This was what was necessary to happen in order for the U.S. to be in a better position to calm the situation with Iran. Ultimately, as you said, we've seen this movie before. We've had this type of arrangement and deal before, and it doesn't hold up. The Hezbollah factions attack, Israel responds. We will see that again in the future. So whatever deal is arranged now, this is temporary without structural change in Lebanon.
4: Clara, we just heard, really, I'm serious about that. I think they're two of the brightest guys who are doing the analysis on where we are with all of this. And you can tell from their tone and from their content that this is a bit of a mess right now, that people either don't understand the deal or the objectives of the deal, or they and it hasn't been well explained, or we went into negotiations for domestic political reasons far too early, and that at least at this point is allowing the Iranians to claim that they can continue to be on offense. Where do you see all of this?
9: Tom, I couldn't agree more. I thought your guest commentators really summed up the situation very realistically and perfectly, in that, you know, there's going to be the political narrative and there is the realistic narrative. And this Iranian regime has been a destructive force for decades and decades and will continue to be so. But there was a lot of destruction in the current confrontation, but I don't think that's going to be the end game here, sadly. There's going to be a lot of political rhetoric, Tom, in front of the midterms, and will continue, but I don't think this story is over by a long shot.
4: I mean, I give the president credit for at least trying and saying, look, we're not just going to carpet bomb the country. We don't do those
9: civilians,
4: types of things.
9: Civilians aren't
4: killed. But it does seem like we ended the major military operations a little too early to be able to claim that their capabilities have been truly decimated. Your thoughts?
8: Well, I think we also have to keep in mind that the Iranian military was able to rebuild its drones and missiles faster than we have been rebuilding our stock of missiles and bombs. It'll take us years to rebuild what we used in 2 months of conflict. Iran quickly rebuilds cheap drones and cheap missiles, so they can continue putting terrorist pressure, essentially, harassing the United States, harassing the Gulf allies, threatening the Strait for a while to come. And I think what we realize is that we need a lot more formidable force for a longer term in order to bring about the change that we need militarily. So we're seeing President Trump enter into negotiations. Whether or not they ultimately succeed, I do tend to think we'll be back in this position again sooner rather than later.
4: All right. Gerard, Clara, stick around for us, okay? The implosion of Tucker Carlson continues. He says he's done with the Republican Party. Kind of makes you wonder who he's supporting now. We're going to break it down. Next. Stay with us. This is America Right Now.

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2: Of other things, of course. Clara Del Villar. All right. Gerard, so much of this, it seems, has to do with Tucker Carlson becoming almost like an advocate for Vladimir Putin and Russia and Iran and the pro-Palestinian crowd, which he's done really over this last year and a half since Trump took office. What happened to this guy?
3: He went down a rabbit hole. And it's easy to develop a cult of personality where you're taking credit for being brave to just ask the question, but you're never there to take accountability for what that question infers. And that's the problem that Tucker has, is he went down a rabbit hole and he's not taking accountability for where he's led his viewers and other Americans. He's leaving the Republican Party, good for him. And maybe he should go join the Democratic Party and challenge the DSA.
2: Yeah, you know, that begs the question. The New York Post had a scathing op-ed this morning, and they said he really probably needs some sort of professional help, like psychological help. But Clara, I mean, if he's not going to support Republicans, who is he going to support? Is he going to support these Marxists and these socialists? Or is he going to start his own party?
4: I doubt he's going to be a Democratic socialist from what we see. I think I viewed him, particularly since you mentioned Putin and his advocacy of Russia, that he stopped being a serious political commentator, I think, a long time ago, Tom. Mm. And I view him as a political entertainer. And the head spin that happens when you run your own podcast and you become a solo player on the field, he's more interested in grabbing audience attention, shocking way, not serious.
2: So he's playing to the algorithm, really, so that he can get clicks with a fringe group of like conspiracy theorists. Is that what you think is happening here?
4: Whether it's good clicks or bad clicks, I think he can encourage outrage and he can encourage support. And I think that's what he's after.
2: It's sort of the Howard Stern philosophy of I'm going to say something crazy and that's why people are going to listen to it.
3: Howard Stern, but with Mamdani built in, because if you look at what Mamdani and the DSA did, it's you get that small fringe group within a party and you make them show up and turn out and come out for you. And sooner rather than later, they're going to be the ones taking over the party. So that's the danger with Tucker and with others. When you give them a platform, they abuse it to take something over.
2: He's repeatedly said that the GOP has sort of betrayed its voters by prioritizing Israel and Israel's national security over America's national security. And, I mean, he's trying to drive a wedge between Jews and Christians, and his theology is totally wrong. The other day he said that he wants to, that the Jews want to rebuild the temple, and that should be an affront to Christianity. The theology on all of this is totally ridiculous. How do you respond to what seems like anti-Semitic and certainly anti-Israel foundation to a lot of what he's saying?
3: No, first of all, if I want to know what my church thinks about something, I'll ask my church. I'm not going to take religious advice from Tucker Carlson.
2: Right.
3: when it comes to the wedge that he's trying to drive with Israel and with America's Jewish community, ultimately a lot of what we're hearing are anti-Semitic tropes, more there are attacks on the politics of Israel.
2: Mm-hmm.
3: The question that I have to ask is why? Because he's not explaining anything. He's not actually supporting his positions. All he's doing is throwing bombs out there and refusing to see that what we're doing, what the United States is doing, is in America's best interest. That's what President Trump has always done, America first. That other countries benefit or have a related benefit from what we do, great. That's what alliances are for. But if we're acting alone, then we have to confront people like the regime in Iran alone or Putin alone. We don't want to do that. We want to have alliances that are healthy.
2: Mm-hmm. Right. And Israel for 75 years has been one of our only one of the only democracies in the region. It's been the only democracy in the region, and it's been our only staunch ally and supporter in a region where at times we had no friends.
4: No
2: Clara,
4: question.
2: What happens next with this guy? Because he kind of threw down the gauntlet this week. He says, I'm done with Trump, I'm done with Republicans. There have been some folks out there who have said that this is that he is thinking about

0: about running for president, that he is going to try to upend the apple cart for the whole political system, come 2028. What do you think?
1: I think that's almost like a zero possibility. He may talk in those terms and keep people guessing, his small supporters, whoever they might be. But I think, Tom, at the end, these, I call them political influencers. Mm-hmm. You know, there's every reason to believe that that decline could start to happen in the next year or two or three. Mm-hmm. There'll be people that tune in, but I don't see a serious future there.
0: Yeah, and I also wonder whether or not there's foreign money. I always wonder whether or not there's foreign money involved in all of this, because the shift and the transformation on this guy has just been so complete and so total in just such a short period of time. Not a long evolution, but it's just been a matter of a couple of years. And I've got to wrap, but I think that those are questions that are worth asking, whether
1: deserve,
0: or not they
1: deserve an answer.
2: And if he runs for office, he'll have to disclose.
0: He will have to disclose.
1: Yes.
0: All right, Gerard Felitti, Clara Devalar, thank you very much. Appreciate you being here. We'll see you in just a little bit. Up next, many Americans use them for their daily commute and their work calls for convenience. But is there a risk to your health from using wireless earbuds and other wireless tech? What's the latest science? What does it say about all that? And how can you reduce your exposure? That's next.
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2: Welcome back to America Right Now. You know, there are not many places that you can go without seeing somebody using wireless earbuds. But as Americans depend on wireless devices for their day-to-day activities, both work and play more and more, new medical research is now raising some concerns of the risk of long-term usage. Could other devices that have become commonplace also impact our health? To discuss, joining us now is diagnostic radiologist and author of Unplug, Dr. Rob Brown. We're also joined by the founder of Noxtac Group and author of The Electromagnetic Pollution, Joaquin Machado. Good to see you both, gentlemen. Thank you very much. The CDC is saying that radiation coming from devices like wireless earbuds is relatively low and not harmful to humans. Doctor, you've said that overexposure from these devices can lead to what you call oxidative stress. Elaborate on that for me.
3: Well, let me first explain that this type of radiation is very much like light, except it has less energy. But unlike light, it doesn't get reflected or absorbed by the skin surface. It actually penetrates through the body, or and at least into the body, like a microwave oven. But what happens at that point is not entirely understood. We do know that there are effects on the membranes of cells that can cause the cells to start accumulating calcium, mm-hmm. and that leads to the production of reactive oxygen species, which is a complex term to just say that the cell starts to undergo stress. Mm-hmm. And over time, that stress can cause the cell then to become damaged and diseased, and mm-hmm. that can lead to systemic effects.
2: Yeah.
3: So the longer the exposure, the more chronic the exposure, the different forms of exposure can lead to an overlapping symptoms and syndromes. And yeah, we need to be much more observant of our exposure to this form of radiation.
2: And quick follow-up for you, Doctor. We've also heard that noise-canceling headphones also can induce what they call auditory processing disorder, a neurological condition that interferes with a person's ability to process sounds. What are your thoughts on some of those studies and the research that's come out on that?
3: I haven't read those studies, so I can't really comment.
2: Mm-hmm. Joaquin, I want to go over to you. It's not just, as we were just discussing, it's not just the earbuds that bring exposure to potentially harmful radiation. Talk to us about some of the other devices and everyday items that we're using that we should be concerned about when it comes to electromagnetic radiation.
4: Yeah, we need to understand that electropollution is everywhere, and it's connected to wireless systems, electrical systems. Nowadays, we have so many smart gadgets, and everything that is connected to electricity is producing our electromagnetic fields. And like Dr. Bob is saying, we're absorbing those fields. So what's happening is I'm seeing from the AirPods, I'm seeing several cases all the time. I'm working with audiologists here in the U.S., mm-hmm. and they are seeing teenagers with tinnitus. Tinnitus is a ringing in the ears mm-hmm. that comes from the use constant of this exposure. So, yeah, we are seeing also there is so much things that are happening nowadays in schools with the mm-hmm. Wi-Fi radiation exposure. So there is a cognitive decline that is being proven that it's several schools. I'm working nowadays with several mm-hmm. schools. And we're seeing this. So there is a short memory loss that yeah. is interfered with the process of learning in kids.
2: Yeah.
4: Also increasing anxiety attacks and different other emotional issues.
2: And you think that is a product of the radiation in addition to the content? It's not just the content, but there's also the radiation
4: right.
2: involved.
4: Right. There is several design studies that take into account this, and yet sometimes it's a way that you can put a black screen in even without consuming the content. Hmm. You are interacting with this radiation, and there is science that there the heart rate variability of the person is reduced. Mm-hmm. It's stress. It's a physiological stress response.
2: Doctor, in your book, you illustrate the point on this, talking about how hens that are under floodlights year-round never stop laying eggs. How does this relate to humans who are exposed on a daily basis to this type of radiation?
3: Yes, it's interesting. If you have backyard hens, you know that during the winter months, the hens lay fewer eggs because there's less light. And so the light is a stimulus for the body to be active. During the day, we have energy. We do things during the day. Mm-hmm. We're filled with life. And at night, when the sun sets, our bodies switch into a different mode. We produce melatonin, which is a very powerful antioxidant, mm-hmm. and that helps our bodies heal right. while we're sleeping. Microwave radiation in the environment is a signal to the brain, telling the brain that the sun is still out in the sky. And so our bodies don't rest. We don't produce the melatonin we're supposed to produce. Mm. We don't heal like we're supposed to heal at night. Mm.
2: Interesting.
3: And so it's a constant stress. It's a constant energy source impacting the body. Imagine if you went to the beach and you laid out there for an hour or two. You might have a small risk of getting a sunburn or very, very remote chance of getting a melanoma, but that's mm-hmm. a possibility.
2: Yeah.
3: But if you were on the beach, say, for 30 days and the sun never set,
2: right.
3: what would happen to your skin?
2: Yeah. Mr. Machado, you're the expert on this and what to do about it, to limit risk. Talk to us about that. I've got about a minute left. So what can we do to protect ourselves from some of this radiation?
4: Yes, distance is the key. I mean, and move the phone away from the body as much as you can. You can change your habits of use of the technology. For instance, instead of charging your phone connected to the outlet, you can use a power bank. If you switch to the power bank, you reduce tenfold the amount of radiation you're coupling and absorbing in your skin and in the deep tissue too. You can switch from AirPods to wired headphones. Turn off the Wi-Fi and during the night. Mm-hmm. You can avoid to have gadgets in your bedroom. Don't use your bedroom as a charge station. Mm-hmm. You know, keep clean that, and keep in mind that we're talking about electrification, because the source of this is how many things were connected to electricity. So people nowadays, they have just an electrical couch and a blanket, and something that is connected is producing electrical fields. It's adding. So it's not only one source, it's not only one device, it's everything that we are putting in our home, close to our body. And if you start to healthy distance, it's make a difference.
2: I totally agree on trying to limit the number of devices, particularly in the bedroom at night, and wireless devices in the bedroom, because I could see that having a real impact on sleep. I also use wired headphones to prevent against radiation. Dr. Brown, Mr. Machado, Joaquin Machado, thank you both for your analysis here. This is new information for a lot of folks, and there'll be continuing studies on how this technology impacts us. Thank you, gentlemen.
4: Thank you.
2: All right, still to come, it is going to be the biggest birthday celebration in American history, and it's now just a week away. Coming up in just a bit, a preview of the Big Bash and how we can all join in the fun. We got a planning commissioner for America 250, Reggie Brown, is here, and she is one of the last surviving Rosie the Riveters who helped America win World War II. She shares her story and her message for America in our Patriot of the Week segment. And next, it is hot in Texas. Amy Metz is going to bring us that.
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0: is justice denied.
1: Well, it's that time of year again. Summer heat wave settling in with temperatures rising into the triple digits across multiple states this weekend. While most of us are beating the heat indoors, Newsmax meteorologist Amy Metz is in the middle of it all, joining me live now from Dallas, Texas, with the full forecast. Amy.
2: Yes, Tom, we definitely have the heat rising today. Saturday, a little cooler than what we're expecting over the weekend. There's still a breeze and a little bit of cloud cover, but Grapevine Lake here in the Dallas metro area is filling up right now. It's going to be very busy here today. Jet ski rentals to my left. Behind me, you can see the inflatables. And in front of me, people are going out on their boats. And as we go through the weekend, it's just going to get hotter and hotter and expand. So some of those heat advisories are already in the Midwest, and they're going to be getting warmer and warmer, triple digits with heat indexes over 115 degrees for many. A lot of those hot spots right here in Texas around Dallas and Lubbock as we go into Sunday. And then Monday and Tuesday, it just expands across the southeast from the Midwest, even into Mississippi, where unfortunately many residents are still without air conditioner that are cleaning up from Tropical Storm Arthur's flooding. And aside from that, it's important to remember some of these heat exhaustion tips. As this passes through, make sure you're getting plenty of water, getting a lot of shade. Don't think about your pets going outside without any little shoes on. If it's really hot on the asphalt for you, it is for them too. So make sure that you're wearing light colored clothing, staying cool while you can. And, you know, I'm just soaking up that breeze today, Tom. It's pretty nice. So reporting live from Grapevine Lake, Texas, Amy Metz, Newsmax.
1: Amy, are we at a point now where we're seeing cooling stations that are being set up in some of these states? Is it getting that bad? And should we be encouraging people, if they need, to seek that kind of assistance?
2: Yes, they definitely have been alluding to that on some of these emergency management pages here in Texas. I haven't seen them posted yet, but if any of you are concerned about that, go to your local state, local city, and county resources, even on social media. There will be information for those.
1: Particularly important for seniors, young kids, and folks who do not have air conditioning. Thanks so much for that report, and stay cool, Amy. In your market wrap for this week, major U.S. stock indices finished a week of mixed results as the S&P 500 suffered a loss of almost 2% on the week. The Nasdaq took a loss of about 4.6%, both driven by sell-offs of tech stocks. The Dow Jones Industrial Average was up for the week, reporting a modest 0.6% increase to notch its third straight winning week. And perhaps some good news for travelers. Oil and gas prices have fallen just ahead of the 4th of July weekend as traffic through the Strait of Hormuz has picked up, easing the global supply strains caused by the war in Iran. The national average for gasoline has fallen to $3.87 per gallon, according to AAA. That's down from $4.46 just a month ago. Gas prices have declined over the past 6 weeks, but GasBuddy still projects this year's projected 4th of July gas prices will be 65 cents higher than last year's $3.10 per gallon average. And she's back, one of tennis's greatest players, still swinging. Serena Williams is set to compete in the first round at Wimbledon on Tuesday, facing 20-year-old Maya Joint, Williams' first singles match in nearly 4 years. Williams accepted a wild card entry to the Grand Slam, where she'll also compete in doubles with her older sister Venus. The seven-time Wimbledon singles champion last competed in the grass court tournament when she lost in the opening round. At 44, Williams will become the second oldest woman to compete in a Wimbledon singles main draw in the open era, behind only Martina Navratilova. Good luck. Back like it never left. Up next, it is your question right now, and then a preview of America 250 celebrations with one of the organizers of the Big Bash. That's coming up next on America Right Now.

0: And this is an American place on Newsmax.
1: And we are back with America's favorite segment, Your Question Right Now, and your question could be next. 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Be sure to include your first name, last initial, city, and state for a chance to have your question featured on next week's show. All right, let's jump right into it. Question one this week comes from Ken S. from Warren, Ohio, and he writes, explain to me how Bernie Sanders and Chuck Schumer, the two ranking Jewish members of the Senate, can support a candidate like Graham Plattner with a Nazi concentration camp guard tattoo. Are they so hungry for power that they will support anyone? I ask myself the same question, Ken. It is the worst kind of politics because it is devoid of any standards or any principles. This week, House Democratic Leader Hakeem Jeffries told Newsmax in a response to a similar question about him supporting socialists and communists who just won primaries in New York. He said essentially, whatever it takes to win the seat. As for both Sanders and Schumer being Jewish, well, it might be controversial to say, but they are perhaps only culturally Jewish, but just like many Catholic Democrats, aren't actually very religious. If Nancy Pelosi and Joe Biden were actual Catholics, they wouldn't support castrating children and killing the unborn. Because they aren't religious, they don't appreciate or care about the fact that Israel, as I've discussed on the show before, is more than a political jurisdiction. It is the vehicle by which both Christians and Jews retain any presence at all in the Holy Land. Without the Jewish state, both groups would be eliminated by radical Islamists, and with it, biblical history. Schumer and Sanders and others like them appear only to be Jewish if it benefits them politically. It's a tactic, not a religion to them. Their real religion is politics. It's sad, and it's anti-American. Excellent question, Ken. Thank you. All right, on to question two. Janie F. from Johnson City, Tennessee, writes, and that's not too far from where I live, I have always thought that the Civil War ended the question of federal state supremacy. Why are blue states allowed to continue to harbor illegal aliens, defy police and ICE agents, and generally act as if they have the authority to do these things? Where did all this sanctuary nonsense originate? Great question. Throughout U.S. history, the question of limits of federal power have always been hotly debated. And there is no clear-cut answer, despite the Civil War, especially in terms of sanctuary cities and states. Here's why. The Commerce Clause of the Constitution grants Congress the power to regulate commerce with foreign nations. The Supreme Court has held that movement of people across international boundaries is a form of commerce, giving the federal government regulatory authority. The Naturalization Clause empowers Congress to establish a uniform rule of naturalization. And courts have interpreted this as giving Congress the power to decide who may enter and remain in the U.S. The Supremacy Clause states that federal law is the supreme law of the land, overriding conflicting state laws. This reinforces federal preemption in immigration matters. So far, so good, right? But here's the problem. The Supreme Court has never ruled on the issue of sanctuary jurisdictions. The first sanctuary city was Berkeley, California. It was created to shield draft dodgers during the Vietnam War. The first to help shield illegals was San Francisco in 1985. So while immigration has been a social issue of concern in this country for many, many years, it's not been a contentious legal issue until fairly recently. Prior to the explosion of federal and state welfare programs and the advent of air travel, large-scale abuse of our system wasn't really an urgent issue that was faced by the nation. Remember, federal law enforcement has the right to operate in any city or state to enforce federal law. But the issue of whether states or cities can be forced to aid and support those enforcement actions has not been resolved. And that's the real legal question. And there's a caution here, though. Even conservative justices like Antonin Scalia had been very, very careful about forcing states to aid in the implementation of federal policy. The best way to end sanctuary policies is to boot elected officials who support flooding states and cities with illegal immigrants. Thank you for that question, Janie. And remember, folks, if you want to get in on the fun, email over a question to yourquestion@newsmax.com. First name, last initial, city and state. Keep it short and sweet, folks. And be sure to tune in to America Right Now every Saturday because you just might get an answer. All right. Stay with us. The second hour of America Right Now begins right now. And welcome back to the second hour of America Right Now. I'm Tom Basile. Well, it's going to be the biggest birthday celebration in American history, and it's now just a week away. Organizers now putting the final touches on their preparation for massive celebrations across the nation to mark this 250th anniversary of American independence. Joining us now with a preview of the Big Bash and how we can all join in the fun. Planning Commission member for America 250, Reggie Brown. Commissioner, this is going to be some big party. Washington, D.C. is going to have the largest fireworks display in history. But it's not just about our nation's capital. Your organization is coordinating America's Block Party. Tell us about that.
2: Well, thanks for having me, first of all. We are planning events across the country, and we have the largest block party ever seen in America, hosted in Los Angeles at the Coliseum with a bunch of performers, Chaka Khan, Anthony Ramos, Smashing Pumpkins. But this is an opportunity to bring everyone into a big party. Tickets for sale. They're $17.76, and still now. And this is an opportunity if you're in the West Coast, go to LA or tune in to watch the video and have hosting parties across the country.
1: Wow. One of the marquee initiatives that the commission is doing is also this time capsule that is being buried at Independence National Historical Park in Philadelphia. That's near Independence Hall. What are we placing in there, and when will it be reopened?
2: You know, it's fascinating. First of all, I am in Washington Crossing, Pennsylvania, 1 mile from where Washington crosses Delaware.
1: Yeah.
2: And I happen to be, it's a great area. And I happen to have fortunate to go see the time capsule a week and a half ago in Maryland at the National Institute of Science and Technology. They built the time capsule. It's 2,000 pounds. And inside of that is a gift to the future. You have a signed copy of the Constitution by all 9 Supreme Court justices, a copy of legislation that created the America 250 Commission, signed by Leader Thune, Speaker Johnson, Schumer, and Leader Jeffries, and then a whole range of objects from each state, and then a whole range of objects from companies like Apple and Coca-Cola that describe who we are today, so the future can understand what we're thinking, who we were, and then compare for the future who they are at that time.
1: Commissioner, America 250 is also calling citizens to service, and the commission throughout its initiative has racked up more than 13 million volunteer hours through numerous service projects. Why was it so important to include service in this celebration of America?
2: Well, that's the bedrock who we are as Americans. We believe that love our neighbor and love our family. And what more can you do by encouraging service? So through sponsors like Walmart and Target and a whole range of companies, you know, encourage their employees, you know, to roll their sleeves up and in. And so, one, we're promoting America Gives. America Gives is an opportunity to now benchmark July 4th, starting this year and in the future, as an opportunity to give to your favorite charity or to something that aligns to your personal mission. And just think about philanthropy and who we are as America to underscore that this is the time to celebrate another, service to one another, and giving to our local causes. It's who we are as a nation.
1: Absolutely. What are some of the other events across the nation next week? And of course, give us a sense of where Americans can get more information about joining in the celebration.
2: Well, first, go to America250.org. You'll find a whole range of stuff that we're doing. And then I encourage everyone to tune in on the evening of July 3rd to see 8 ball drops. We're going to drop a ball in Times Square and televise through live streaming on midnight in each time zone to celebrate the birthday of the United States.
1: Oh, wow.
2: So most people don't know that there's 9 time zones, but 8 during the summer. And so we're going to drop a time ball, a ball, the corresponding night, in the all time in the all time zones.
1: Yeah,
2: I think that's really amazing.
1: It's really cool. Listen, nobody's ever done that before. Can people attend those? Can people attend those, Reggie?
2: Virtually. So you can. Yeah. So we wanted to make sure that everyone was local, and you can stream it across the country. Mm-hmm. So you can tune in and watch the live telecast. We'll have performers throughout the evening to celebrate, you know, the birthday of the United States and the signing of the Declaration of Independence.
1: That's wonderful. That's wonderful. And, of course, there are going to be state events and local events, events in New York and in Washington, but all across America. Folks, get involved. This is a moment that is only going to come once in our lifetimes, and it's certainly something to celebrate. America 250 Commissioner Reggie Brown, thank you for all your hard work, sir. And, of course, I hope you get an opportunity to enjoy some of these festivities as well.
2: I'm looking for my favorite hot dog. Thank you very much, sir, for having me.
1: Happy birthday, America. Well, up next, socialists win big this week. Is this cast of comrades the new Democratic Party? And the New York Times investigates Republican birthing people. Our political panel is next. Stay with us.
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0: bin Laden was dead.
1: Welcome back to America Right Now. I'm Tom Basile. Well, socialism had a great week at the polls in Democratic primaries. Usha Vance humiliates the New York Times. And newsflash, folks, America, yeah, it's pretty darn good, say Europeans traveling the country for the World Cup. Joining me to discuss all of this, former special assistant to President Joe Biden, Michael LaRosa, and senior counsel at the Lawfare Project, Gerard Felitti, and the author of the FreedomWorks Financial Freedom Toolkit, Clara Del Villar. Good to see all of you. Very busy week. Michael, I'm going to start with you. You probably anticipated I was going to do that. New York City Mayor Zohran Mamdani appears to be quite the power broker. All three congressional candidates he backed won their primaries. Mamdani was asked if this could be a gift to Republicans. Listen to his response.
2: I think we can see from each of these candidates that they have exactly what it takes to succeed. And we've heard from Republicans time and again that they're going to try and make these candidates the face of the Democratic Party. To them, I say that we are ready for that.
1: They're ready. James Carville went off on this, Michael, saying that it's dangerous for Democrats. But Hakeem Jeffries and Chuck Schumer and the leadership, they're embracing these candidates. Are you concerned?
3: Yeah, both things are true. This is very dangerous for the Democratic Party because we've provided the Republicans with a very big foil going into this election. But to Jeffrey's point, this is distracting for the media. This is distracting for the Republicans. It's a nuisance to us. The real battle for taking over the control of Congress is being waged outside of Manhattan. It's in Hampton Roads, Virginia. It's in Scranton, Pennsylvania. It's in Allentown, Pennsylvania, which is why the president was there this week, because they know that while it's kind of fun and it gives a lot to talk about the socialists in Manhattan, it really has nothing to do with the battleground for Congress and who's going to take over and, you know, take on the president's agenda, which will include a lot of oversight.
1: So Clara, Michael says, and he's right. I mean, the swing districts are really where control of Congress is going to, right? He's right about that. But he kind of says that as this patina of the DSA that seems to be laying over the Democratic Party, that there's really nothing to see there. Some of these folks are, let's just say they're colorful. One of the House candidates, Daria Laza Avila Chevalier, once said, "I forgot to get napkins, so I just wiped my hands on the American flag behind me." Another New York candidate, Claire Valdez, asked her supporters if they were ready to free Palestine, abolish ICE, win Medicare for all, housing for all, and unions for all. Some of these folks have supported abolishing police, abolishing prisons. What do you think? I mean, do you agree, Tom, with Michael that this is not that big of a deal, or Tom, is this going to hurt the party?
4: As a Dominican American, daughter of immigrants that celebrated the freedom of the United States, of course, I'm a horrified New Yorker listening to these candidates that won. But I do think that they do have issues, because this isn't just Manhattan. This is also Colorado. There are some races across the country where Democratic socialists are surfacing. So I think James Carville had some reason to be concerned. Yeah, this is an issue.
1: I mean, even Tallarico in Texas is a real radical guy. Gerard, over to you. The candidates also have in common that they seem to hate Israel and are sympathetic to Islamists. There's a New York State Senate candidate, Abar Kawas, blaming colonialism and Islamophobia for 9/11. There's a New Jersey congressional candidate, Democrat congressional candidate Adam Hamaway, testified as a character witness for the blind sheikh who was accused of plotting the 1993 World Trade Center bombing. And Hakeem Jeffries won't disavow any of these people. Even in the safe seats, right?
5: I mean, he won't disavow them because he is scared. This is what we're watching, is a hostile takeover of the Democratic Party by socialists that have been working at elections where they get a very low turnout in general.
1: Yeah,
5: so they get their
1: very
5: votes
1: low
5: out. Yeah,
4: right.
5: So it's a minority of a minority that's putting these people into power, into safe seats that then they become the incumbents, and then they take over the party machinery. So we should be very concerned, the Democratic Party and the rest of us, because once they get into power, they stay in power. Their power grows. They're a hostile takeover of the Democratic Party, then they want control over Congress. Look at their platform. Why are they anti-Israel? You can be anti-Israel. They're anti-democratic in general. That's their platform. Their actual platform wants to abolish the Constitution as written. They want to change our fundamental laws.
1: Michael, to that point, there was this new poll that showed 83% of Republicans are proud to be American, but only 31% of Democrats. I saw another poll where the number was 29%. What's so horrible about this country? Why are your compatriots in the Democratic Party so down on America?
3: Well, it's a minority within a coalition within a minority within a political party.
1: But that's like 70% though. And those are public polls, right?
3: Hey, look, and I don't disagree with you guys. I'm horrified as a Democrat. These people belong. Probably are better suited for the terrorist watch list than they are for Congress. I totally agree with you. I think it would make a lot of common sense for Jeffries to admonish these folks. Mm. Here's the thing. The Tea Party was 40% or 45 to 60 members of the Republican Party back in 2011 when they took office. These people are 7%. They will make up 7% of the Democratic caucus.
1: Now,
3: I'm not saying they're not problematic, but they will come to Washington as backbenching minority freshmen or majority freshmen. They will have very little influence. You will find them more on MSNBC and Midas Touch than you will making deals or influencing policy. And they're going to learn real quick, just like AOC did when she tried to strong arm Pelosi. Congress is about numbers. It's about math. They don't have them.
1: I think you're being a little pathologically optimistic, my friend. I really do. Those seven could very easily in the next cycle be 14, in the next cycle be 25 or 30. And if they control the money within the party and the donors, ultimately, then the donors are going to speak too, right? I mean, I'll stick with you, Mike, just for one second.
3: They don't. You see, they fundraise differently than the more moderate mainstream Democrats. Look, business, Wall Street, Silicon Valley, they are bipartisan in their approach to giving to Democrats and Republicans. Democrats can't survive without the corporate sector and the labor unions, but they're not really going to these far-left progressive socialists.
1: Mm. All right, Clara. We've been talking about how Democrats appear to be really down on America, right? And only 29% or 30% are proud to be Americans. On the other hand, the U.S. has been hosting the World Cup. The Europeans are all coming here. And I think one of the greatest things that I've been seeing is all of the social media about them saying that, hey, what do you guys, why are you so down on America? Listen, watch this.
6: America, it is happening. Do you see it? People who aren't American who have traveled to the World Cup are realizing they've been lied to.
7: We owe America a huge apology because America is nothing like what the media tells us. Everyone is so friendly. Everyone is so accommodating.
8: I feel like I've been lied to my entire life about America.
1: Yeah, then you got these left-wing influencers like Hassan Piker, and they're just bashing America every day. And the left-wing media, it's almost exclusively negative coverage. Isn't this great, though, to see?
4: I've loved seeing it. It's been all over Instagram. I've loved hearing the message that the U.S. is wonderful. Americans are open and kind. We have opportunities here. We have air conditioning. We have ranch dressing.
1: Right.
4: We have all kinds of possibilities. And celebrating the wonderful people that make up this country and the opportunity it offers. It's very heartwarming.
1: I'm going to stick with you for this one because Second Lady Usha Vance, she scored a big win this week. She clapped back at the New York Times, the paper's fashion column suggesting that she's trying to politicize her pregnancy. Vance responding on X saying, quote, "Now that we know the political significance of my $8 $1.75 coral maternity dress from Old Navy. I can't wait to hear what the New York Times has to say about my elastic waistband pants and my compression socks. Do these people really hate Republicans that much that they try to spin conspiracy theories and criticize pregnant women? I mean, and if you read the piece kind of goes into how there are multiple Republican women who are pregnant at the same time. And it's just, it's a little bizarre. Go ahead.
4: Well, Tom, if I may, if you've ever seen the Met Gala or other fashion gatherings where the pregnant women go bare chested, basically, you know, with the bikinis or the type of things, I think it's ironic that they have to pick on a lady that's happily married that's expecting a child.
1: All right. Guys, you're always great. Appreciate you playing along. Clara Del Villar, Gerard Felitti, and Michael LaRosa. Good to see you. All right. And we want to let you know the runoff for Louisiana's Republican primary for the Senate seat is happening today. And we want you to stick around with us later today as we have both candidates on Saturday agenda. That's 1 p.m. this afternoon. And a programming note, keep it on Newsmax tomorrow night for Savage Nation with Dr. Michael Savage. The recent attack on a civilian in Belfast, Northern Ireland, by a Sudanese immigrant shows radical tension as a symptom of a larger problem spreading throughout Western Europe, radical Islam. Dr. Savage sits down also with Dr. Michael Hall, author of Solving the Aging Equation, to discuss the secrets of longevity. Don't miss Savage Nation tomorrow night at 8 p.m. Eastern, 5 p.m. Pacific, only on Newsmax. All right. Up next, a special birthday for the 2,000-year-old man who's given us the gift of laughter. And in just a bit, our founding father of the week and one of the last living Rosie the Riveters joins us. Stay with us.

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2: The search continues this morning for those trapped in the rubble as the number of dead approaches almost 1,000 in Venezuela after earthquakes shook the country on Wednesday. U.S. search and rescue teams are now on the ground. Newsmax correspondent Andrew Kraft has more. Andrew.
3: Yeah, Tom, good to be with you, and good morning. This story just grows more and more tragic by the day. Back-to-back earthquakes hitting Venezuela, a country that just seemingly cannot catch a break right now. 50,000 people are reported missing. And right now, the period of 48 to 72 hours after a major seismic event like this, it is said to be crucial for hope in finding anyone alive in the rubble. Now, hundreds of buildings collapsing, not only in the capital city of Caracas, but also in the epicenter of the quake zone. The city of La Guaira, it's a coastal city, reports say residents are very angry by the lack of response from the government there. Last night, Venezuelan authorities closed off access to La Guaira due to compounding traffic and clogs of people. Those needing to enter will now have to seek permits. Authorities also saying the loud car horn honking from traffic in the city could be drowning out the cries of those seeking help in the rubble. U.S. officials, though, they are stepping up in a major way, acting Venezuelan President Delcy Rodriguez, thanking President Trump and Secretary of State Marco Rubio for committing so much support. U.S. Marine Corps General Kevin Girard, he is now on the ground in Caracas. He is leading U.S. Southern Command's response for the Department of War. And, Tom, local urban search and rescue teams from Fairfax County, Virginia, Miami-Dade, and L.A. County are there as well. The State Department says together they're bringing 200,000 pounds of specialized equipment. But Venezuelans, they are taking to social media to try to find their loved ones. This website you see there set up to file reports of missing persons. More than 75,000 have been issued in the immediate aftermath of the quake. And, Tom, the Trump administration is committing $150 million in relief efforts at the outset of the quake and the response. And in a partnership with Starlink, the U.S. is providing free satellite internet to affected areas. And if you are an American citizen in Venezuela right now, you can call the State Department at this hotline number, 1-202-501-4444. Tom.
2: And you just think about it, just about a year ago, this would not have been possible, this level of coordination that we're seeing with the government there in order to try to help that country. It's really extraordinary.
3: Yeah, and Tom, I think our viewers, lest they forget, we just reestablished formal ties with Venezuela in early March of this year. And to give some historical precedent to this natural disaster there, back in 1999, landslides devastated the country of Venezuela, killing thousands. Then president at the time, Hugo Chavez, in 1999, he rejected U.S. humanitarian assistance at that time. And this just goes to show you how different our relationship with Venezuela is, especially since the raid that took and captured Nicolas Maduro in January. Yeah. And really, the person to watch in all of this, Tom, is the acting president, Delcy Rodriguez. Can she live up to this moment? The U.S. is really relying on her as somewhat of a compliant ally to see these things through, Tom. Mm-hmm.
2: Andrew Kraft, thank you for keeping us updated on that, and we continue to pray for those victims. A century-old secret hidden beneath the Lincoln Memorial opened to the public on Thursday. Visitors will now be able to explore the newly unveiled Lincoln Memorial Undercraft. That's a nearly 15,000-square-foot museum that lies directly beneath Lincoln's feet. For over 100 years, the Undercroft has sat vacant, supported by a grid of 122 concrete pillars. The project has been a decade in the making, with construction officially beginning on the project in 2023. The museum features original copies of the Emancipation Proclamation and the 13th Amendment, complete with Lincoln's signature, according to the Department of Interior. Now you can go visit.
4: Merchandising, where the real money from the movie is made. Spaceballs the t-shirt, Spaceballs the coloring book, Spaceballs the lunchbox, Spaceballs the breakfast cereal, Spaceballs the flamethrower. The kids love this one.
2: The 2,000-year-old man, he's turning 100. Comedian and filmmaker Mel Brooks

0: will celebrate his centennial birthday on Sunday. The Brooklyn-born Brooks began his writing career after serving his country in World War II and performing in the Borscht Belt. Brooks has long been awaiting the milestone. Earlier this year, in a new documentary, he said, quote, "I was born to make people laugh, and so I do that." Brooks has brought the world many classic comedies, including Blazing Saddles and Spaceballs, The Producers, History of the World, Part One, and many others.
1: Mel Brooks!
2: Brooks has spent more than 7 decades.
0: Thank you, Mr. Brooks, and happy birthday. You've given us the gift of laughter, and we hope you're around for 100 more. Up next, the founding father who was a diplomatic trailblazer and who looked past political differences for the good of the nation. He's up next in our America 250 Freedom Facts. This is America Right Now.

and moral principles of the Judeo-Christian faith and the God of that tradition are found throughout the Declaration of Independence. Most presidents of the United States have declared their faith in God and have encouraged us to read the Bible. I'm encouraged to believe that Americans at this hour are striving to retain their spiritual identity despite the inroads of materialism and the rising tide of permissivism. On the front page of a Chicago newspaper some time ago, there appeared a picture of Betsy Ross sewing the first American flag. And over the picture was the caption, "Time to check our stitches." Let's check the stitches of racism that still persist in America. Let's check the stitches of poverty that bind some of our countrymen. Let's check the stitches of foreign policy to be sure that our objectives and goals are in keeping with the American dream.

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3: Welcome back. And this week's America 250 Freedom Facts takes a look at the life of another icon of the revolutionary period, a lawyer, a statesman, a farmer, America's first vice president and second president, John Adams. Born on October 30th, 1735, in Braintree, Massachusetts, John Adams spent his childhood on the family farm. He attended a day school, Latin school, and then started his studies at Harvard when he was just 15 years old. After graduating in 1755, he actually taught grammar school in Worcester for a short time. In 1756, he started studying law under a local lawyer and then launched his own successful practice in Boston 2 years later. In 1764, Adams married Abigail Smith, a minister's daughter. Intelligent and just as fiercely independent as her new husband, Abigail Adams became a confidant for the ambitious John. Their first child, Abigail Amelia, was born in 1765, with their first son, John Quincy, arriving 2 years later. He would later go on to serve as the nation's sixth president. In 1765, Adams, under the pen name Humphrey Plowjogger, wrote articles justifying the American colonists' opposition to unfair British laws. Despite his growing hostility toward the British government, Adams agreed to defend the British soldiers who had fired on the crowd during the Boston Massacre in 1770. In 1774, he was picked to join the First Continental Congress as a Massachusetts delegate. He emerged as the leader of the pro-independence faction in Congress and nominated George Washington to lead the Continental Army. In 1776, he served on the Committee of Five to prepare the Declaration of Independence, where he advocated for his friend Thomas Jefferson to take the lead in drafting the document, which he signed on August the 2nd, 1776. In 1778, Congress sent Adams to France and then the Netherlands to help secure aid for the war effort. While at The Hague, he obtained a key loan and opened the Netherlands to American trade. Adams also helped negotiate the Treaty of Paris, which ended the Revolutionary War and helped gain recognition for America's independence. During this time, the busy Adams found time to write the Massachusetts State Constitution, which remains the nation's longest running. From 1781 to 1788, Adams served in a variety of diplomatic posts, including as the first United States ambassador to Great Britain, where he would come face to face with King George III. Adams impressed the king with his speech, including his words, quote, "And I shall esteem myself the happiest of men if I can be instrumental in recommending my country more and more to your majesty's royal benevolence." And the old good humor between people who, though separated by an ocean and under different governments, have the same language, a similar religion, and kindred blood. He returned home in 1788, intending to live out his days farming. But fate had other plans when John Adams was elected to the vice presidency in 1789. He was largely excluded from cabinet deliberations in the Washington administration and felt himself sidelined. He complained to his wife Abigail, quote, "My country has in its wisdom contrived for me the most insignificant office." In 1796, Adams was elected as the Federalist nominee for president, opposing Thomas Jefferson of the Democratic Republicans. He narrowly won, becoming the second president of the United States. He became the first president to live in the executive mansion, now called the White House. When John Adams took office, the war between the French and the British was causing difficulties for the United States on the high seas and causing political rifts within the nation. Adams sent three commissioners to France, but the French refused to negotiate unless the U.S. agreed to pay a bribe. This fiasco was dubbed the XYZ Affair. And John Adams became a national hero when he called for a military buildup to counter the threat. But Adams ultimately wanted to avoid war, and he sent a new delegation that eventually secured peaceful trade relations with France. Around this time, in a letter to the Massachusetts militia, Adams wrote, quote, "Our Constitution was made only for a moral and religious people. It is wholly inadequate to the government of any other." By 1800, though, Adams' popularity had declined. Some say his presidency was marred by the passage of the Alien and Sedition Acts, which were intended to secure foreign agents out of to scare foreign agents out of the country, but ended up backfiring politically. He lost the election of 1800 to Thomas Jefferson, who by that time had become a bitter political rival. On the morning of Jefferson's inauguration, Adams slipped out of the White House and refused to attend the ceremony. After his presidency, Adams lived quietly with Abigail on their farm in Quincy, Massachusetts, where he mended his friendship with Thomas Jefferson through frequent correspondence. John Adams died of a heart attack at his home on July 4th, 1826, the 50th anniversary of America's independence. His last words, "Thomas Jefferson survives," not knowing that his friend had died hours earlier on the same day in Virginia. John Adams, America's second president who set the standard for fierce American diplomacy and remains an example of putting the nation over politics. Coming up next, folks, she's 101 and one of the women who helped America win the Second World War. Yes, we're talking with a real Rosie the Riveter. Our Patriot of the Week is next. Don't go away.
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0: It's a little different.
1: With America's 250th birthday just 1 week away, we continue to reflect on the men and women who have made America great. In our Patriot of the Week segment this week, you know, we've all heard of Rosie the Riveter, the iconic character who symbolized millions of women who entered the workforce to help build America's war machine during World War II. Well, today, we are privileged to be joined by one of those intrepid women, now 101 years old, Delphine Clayput. Delphine, thank you so much for taking the time to be with us today. You worked at the Glenn L. Martin Aircraft Factory in Baltimore during the war years. You were entrusted with guarding aircraft blueprints and overseeing teams, building planes. What were you doing before the war, ma'am, and how did you come to the decision to join in the workforce?
2: Well, before the war, I was in school. And my uncle got a job in Baltimore and called and asked my mother if I was willing to quit school to go to work. And my mother said it was my decision. When my mother asked me if I was willing to quit school, the first thing that came out of my mouth was, when do I leave?
1: Like 5 million other women, who many of whom had never been in the workforce before, you ultimately went to work and helped build the planes that helped win the war. And your work to help with the war effort didn't end with your factory job. Tell us what else you did during that time.
2: Well, after I got married during the time I was working, and my husband was stationed in Denver, Colorado. So I went to be with him, and I got a job at Western Union.
1: Now, you and nearly 30 other Rosie the Riveters, you were honored with a Congressional Gold Medal back in 2024, and you were recently honored at the National World War II Museum. Delphine, did you ever think that you and the other women working in those factories would have such a lasting impact on the nation? And really, also the world.
2: No. It was just something we did. We never liberated on it. We never talked about it. It just, we went to work, did our job, and that was it.
1: What was it like recently on the D-Day anniversary, being at the World War II Museum, together with other Rosie the Riveters, and being able to reminisce about those years and to be celebrated for the work that you did? How did that make you feel?
2: Oh, that made me feel very, very special. It was really an honor to be there and with all those other ladies. It was just great.
1: Yeah. As we approach this 250th birthday for this country, Delphine, what is your message to your fellow Americans about America and about the importance of service?
2: Well, we just have to remember that America is our country and we have to take care of it.
1: Yeah. Well, I think that is simple and well put. Delphine Clayput, you and the 5 million women who helped defeat the Nazis here on the home front during World War II, you're our Patriots of the Week. Thank you so much, Delphine, and for your service, for being with us today, and may God bless you.
2: And thank you for having me. This is an honor.
1: Well, we're honored to have you. Much more America Right Now coming up. 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

0: for real people.
1: And that's going to do it for this edition of America Right Now. Troopathon is up next, followed by a special edition of Saturday Report with the great Rita Cosby. Thanks so much for watching, folks. And as always, have a great week, America.

0: I shall resign the presidency effective at noon tomorrow.
1: It was a stirring moment. Never before had a president resigned and another man risen to the nation's highest office. On August 9, 1974, Gerald R. Ford was sworn in as the country's 38th president. It was a time in the nation rocked by scandal. The same day, August 9, 1974, the House Judiciary Committee passed articles of impeachment against then-President Richard M. Nixon. That same day, Richard Nixon resigned, and Vice President Ford was hastily sworn in as Commander-in-Chief by Chief Justice Warren Burger. Soon after taking office, Gerald Ford ended the Watergate prosecution by granting Richard Nixon a full and unconditional pardon to the fallen president with this decree.
2: My fellow Americans, our long national nightmare is over.
1: On October 17, 1974, President Ford agreed to appear before Congress to defend his historic decision.
2: I was absolutely convinced then, as I am now, that if we had had this series, an indictment, a trial, a conviction, and anything else that transpired after that, that the attention of the president, the Congress, and the American people would have been diverted from the problems that we have to solve.
1: Historians have lauded President Ford's political courage in granting the pardon, but the move was widely believed to have cost him the presidency in 1976, when he was defeated by former Georgia Governor Jimmy Carter. For Newsmax TV, I'm Bill Curtis, and this is an American moment.

0: She didn't just make America laugh. She changed television forever. Born August 6, 1911, in Jamestown, New York, Lucille Ball chased her dream to Hollywood. By the 1930s, she was the queen of the B-movies.
1: I'll bet they're impressed.
0: Beautiful, ambitious, and determined.
1: Tell me, little boy, did you get a whistle or a baseball bat with that suit?
0: But Lucy had something more. In 1951, she and her husband Desi Arnaz premiered I Love Lucy. And television would never be the same. Her physical comedy was fearless. From grape stomping to chocolate factory chaos, she became America's favorite redhead.
2: It's so tasty, too.
0: At its peak, I Love Lucy drew over 40 million viewers. Then came a groundbreaking moment. In 1952, Lucille Ball's real-life pregnancy was written into the show.
3: It's me!
0: A daring move in an era when the word pregnant couldn't even be said on TV. Behind the laughs, Lucy and Desi built Desilu Productions, pioneering the use of 35mm film for television, making reruns possible. Desilu went on to produce Star Trek, Mission Impossible, and more. After her divorce from Desi in 1960, Lucy bought him out, becoming the first woman to run a major Hollywood studio. Her career spanned six decades, from The Lucy Show to Here's Lucy, keeping her in the homes and hearts of America. She won four Emmys, a Kennedy Center honor, and the love of generations. When Lucille Ball passed away in 1989, she left more than laughter. She paved the way for women in entertainment and left a legacy as the first lady of television. You're watching An American Life on Newsmax. Lucky Luciano, the mafia's boss of bosses, ran New York's gambling, drug, and extortion syndicates. But it was the world's oldest profession that sent him to jail. Born in Sicily, his family emigrated to New York in 1906, where he befriended future crime bosses Meyer Lansky and Bugsy Siegel. During Prohibition, Luciano, Lansky, and Siegel became three of the biggest bootleggers in America. In 1929, Luciano was kidnapped, beaten, stabbed, and left for dead by gangland rivals. While he was recovering, his friends Meyer Lansky and Bugsy Siegel nicknamed him Lucky. Before Luciano, crime families settled their differences with violence. He reorganized the mafia, set up a commission to settle disputes, and named himself their boss of bosses. In 1935, Thomas Dewey Jr. was appointed a special prosecutor with the task of ridding New York of organized crime. Targeting New York's brothels, Dewey gathered two dozen madams willing to testify against Luciano. In June of 1936, he was convicted of 62 counts of prostitution and sentenced to 30 to 50 years in jail. In 1943, from his jail cell, Luciano offered his knowledge and contacts with the Sicilian Mafia to aid in the Allies' invasion of Sicily. In exchange for his help, in 1946, Luciano's sentence was commuted and he was deported to Italy. On January 26, 1962, Salvatore Lucky Luciano died in Naples and was laid to rest next to his parents in New York. He was America's first great storyteller. A man who made the country laugh, think, and look at itself in the mirror. Born Samuel Langhorne Clemens in 1835, the world would come to know him by a different name, Mark Twain. Growing up on the banks of the Mississippi, he left school at 12 and took jobs as a printer's apprentice, then a riverboat pilot. Mark Twain was riverboat slang for two fathoms deep, safe water. But Twain's pen would take him far from safe shores. He failed at silver prospecting and landed broke in San Francisco. But the hardships sparked something brighter and far more valuable than gold, a voice. His story about a jumping frog in Calaveras County caught fire and launched a career. From Roughing It to The Innocents Abroad, Twain's work traveled as fast as the railroads. In 1876, The Adventures of Tom Sawyer introduced the world to a clever boy with a paintbrush and a plan. Then came Huckleberry Finn, a runaway boy and a runaway slave floating through the conscience of a divided nation. Funny, raw, and radical, it tore the mask off America. Ernest Hemingway would later write, "All modern America literature comes from that one book." Twain became a global celebrity, but fortune didn't follow fame. He lost everything in failed investments and spent years abroad repaying debts with words. He turned hardship into performance, mixing it with truth, always cutting close to the bone. He endured deep personal losses, burying his wife Olivia and three of their four children. Yet he kept writing to the end, producing works like Pudd'nhead Wilson and his autobiographical sketches. He was born under Halley's Comet in 1835, and when it returned in 1910, he was gone. Mark Twain left America not just stories, but a voice, sharp, fearless, and unforgettable. You're watching An American Life on Newsmax. He was called the Great Communicator, a Hollywood actor turned governor who became one of the most consequential presidents of the 20th century. Ronald Wilson Reagan was born on February 6, 1911. A lifeguard in his youth, he saved more than 70 lives before his voice carried him to WHO Radio in Iowa and then west to Hollywood.
3: Win just one for the Kipper.
0: Reagan made more than 50 films and, as president of the Screen Actors Guild, guided Hollywood through a turbulent era. On a film set, he met actress Nancy Davis, the woman who would become the love of his life. By the 1950s, Reagan was a household name on television and a rising voice in American politics. He spoke out against communist influence in Hollywood and soon became head of the Screen Actors Guild. When conservative icon Barry Goldwater ran for president in 1964, Ronald Reagan took to the national airwaves in support. The speech, "A Time for Choosing," launched him as a national political figure. In 1966, he was elected governor of California. Over two terms, cutting spending and reforming welfare, Reagan helped turn the Golden State into a national model. His success made him a presidential contender. Reagan challenged President Gerald Ford in 1976, losing narrowly, but setting the stage for his 1980 comeback.
4: I am paying for this microphone, Mr.
0: Where he defeated Jimmy Carter, promising to make America great again. In 1981, Ronald Reagan became the 40th president of the United States. Just weeks later, he survived an assassination attempt, earning admiration for his courage and humor. He launched tax cuts and deregulation, policies known as Reaganomics that spurred economic growth. Abroad, Reagan stood firm against communism.
5: Mr. Gorbachev, tear down this wall.
0: Rebuilding America's defenses, calling the Soviet Union an evil empire, and unveiling the Star Wars strategic defense system. Through diplomacy with Soviet leader Mikhail Gorbachev, Reagan helped bring about a treaty eliminating nuclear weapons, accelerating the end of the Cold War. When he left office in 1989, Reagan's approval ratings were high. In 1993, he received the Presidential Medal of Freedom. The following year, he announced he had Alzheimer's disease. A decade later, in 2004, Ronald Reagan passed away at the age of 93. Today, his legacy endures as a leader who reshaped American politics, restored confidence, and helped bring an end to the Cold War. You're watching An American Life on Newsmax. He led armies, ran states, and once ruled a nation called Texas. And still, he walked away more than once. Sam Houston didn't just help shape a state. He helped build the Republic of Texas and stood firm when much of the South fell away. Born in Virginia in 1793, Houston was raised in Tennessee, but ran away as a teenager to live among the Cherokee. He called them his second family. They called him the Raven. At the Battle of Horseshoe Bend, Houston was badly wounded. He refused to leave the fight. Andrew Jackson never forgot his courage. In 1829, he became governor of Tennessee. But just weeks into his marriage to Eliza Allen, she left him without public explanation. Houston resigned and vanished into Cherokee territory. Disgraced and heartbroken, he never spoke of it again. Years later, Houston emerged in Mexican Texas, where revolution was brewing. In 1836 at San Jacinto, he led the Texans to a stunning 18-minute victory over Santa Anna. Texas won its freedom, and Sam Houston became the first elected president of the Republic. He helped bring Texas into the United States. But when the Civil War began, Houston refused to swear allegiance to the Confederacy. He was removed from office, cast out for refusing to betray the Union. He died in 1863, cast out but never forgotten. The man who led Texas to freedom chose principle over power when the country tore itself apart. He built a republic, defended a Union, and walked his own road until the very end. You're watching An American Life on Newsmax. On February 18, 1820, Susan B. Anthony was born into a growing nation in the midst of becoming a great democracy. Her Quaker parents' belief in equality for all fueled the family's commitment to oppose slavery and then support their daughter's struggle to win property and voting rights for all women in America.
6: Dear, what can the matter be? Oh, dear, what can the matter be? Women are wanting to vote.
0: In 1848, Seneca Falls, New York, hosted the nation's first Women's Rights Convention. 3 years later, Anthony met Elizabeth Cady Stanton. The two became good friends and spent the next 50 years fighting for women's rights. Susan B. Anthony proved to be a strong and successful leader. She and Stanton went on to co-found the American Equal Rights Association and served as editors of the organization's newspaper, The Revolution. By 1870, Congress passed both the 14th and 15th Amendments, giving the right to vote to African-American men. Both Anthony and Stanton opposed their passage because voting rights had not been extended to women. Their opposition to those amendments fractured the suffrage movement, resulting in Anthony and Stanton breaking away and forming the National Women's Suffrage Association. In 1872, Susan B. Anthony was arrested for voting illegally. She was tried, found guilty, and fined $100. But her action and arrest awakened a nation and brought much-needed national attention to the suffrage movement.
7: In 1888, she helped form the National American Woman Suffrage Association, which in 1920 helped pass the 19th Amendment, granting women the right to vote, 14 years after her death in 1906. You're watching An American Life on Newsmax TV. In April of 1865, after four devastating years, the American Civil War neared its final chapter. Confederate forces were collapsing, and Union troops were closing in. In early April, Union forces finally broke through the Confederate lines at Petersburg, forcing General Robert E. Lee and his Army of Northern Virginia to retreat west. Lee hoped to reach supplies and join the remaining Southern forces. But on April 6th at Sailor's Creek, Union troops struck hard. More than 7,000 Confederate soldiers were captured, nearly a quarter of Lee's remaining army. The defeat left Lee's army shattered and exhausted. The road ahead offered no escape, and hope of continuing the fight was gone. 3 days later, on April 9, 1865, Lee sent word to Union General Ulysses S. Grant that he was ready to surrender. The meeting would take place in the quiet Virginia village of Appomattox Courthouse. They met inside the home of Wilmer McLean, a man whose first house had been struck during the war's opening battle. Now, the final act would unfold in his parlor. Lee arrived in full dress uniform, polished and formal. Grant entered in a simple mud-stained coat. Between them stood 4 years of struggle and the chance for peace. The terms of surrender were generous. Confederate officers kept their sidearms, private horses, and were allowed to return home. Union soldiers shared food with their former enemies, ending hunger as well as hostility. When the fighting stopped, Union troops began to cheer, but were reminded that the war's end was not for celebration, but for unity. For the first time in years, North and South stood together as one nation again. At Appomattox, Lee's army was finished, and the end of the war was finally in sight. The war had tested the limits of a divided nation and revealed its strength to heal. Appomattox was not just a surrender. It was the beginning of reconciliation, a decision to rebuild a nation united once more. 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
8: شما میبینید که الان مرکز فساد امریکا را جوان ها رفتن گرفتن و امریکایی هم که در اونجا بوده گرفتن و اون لانه فساد را به دست آوردن و امریکا هم هیچ غلطی نمیتونه بود.
7: In January of 1979, the Shah of Iran fled to the U.S. after losing control of his country to Islamic radicals. Soon after, on November 4th, 1979, Colonel Charles Scott was among 66 Americans seized when a mob ransacked the U.S. Embassy in Tehran. Within weeks, 13 hostages were released, and another the following summer, leaving 52, including Scott, still in captivity. Throughout their captivity, embassy personnel were subjected to torture and harassment.
9: I was beaten. I was hung by my wrists.
7: At first, the Ayatollah Khomeini opposed the embassy seizure, but quickly changed his mind once he realized he could use the seizure to unite his country while declaring himself Iran's new leader. The hostages were taken in hopes of forcing the U.S. to return the Shah to stand trial. Following the Shah's death from medical complications, Iran changed their demands to an apology from the U.S., immunity from reprisals, the release of Iran's assets, and a pledge of no future U.S. interference in Iran. 5 months into the hostage crisis, President Carter ordered a rescue attempt using the Army's Delta Force. The bold plan called for 8 U.S. helicopters to rendezvous in the Iranian desert and launch a covert raid on the embassy, rescuing the hostages. But the plan ended as 3 helicopters were not operational and the mission was aborted. As U.S. helicopters withdrew, one struck a transport plane, with both exploding, killing 8 U.S. servicemen. The mission had failed.
10: It was my decision to attempt the rescue operation. It was my decision to cancel it when problems developed in the placement of our rescue team for a future rescue operation. The responsibility is fully my own.
7: And the chances of Jimmy Carter's re-election disappeared that fateful night. Ronald Reagan won the election that year, promising to finish the job against Iran. After 444 days of captivity, on January 20th, 1981, on the very day and very hour of his inauguration as America's 40th president, Iran released the American hostages. You're watching An American Moment on Newsmax. In the early 1820s, Mexico invited American settlers to move into its northern territory, Texas. Cheap land and rich soil drew thousands of families. But by the 1830s, tensions boiled over. Mexico moved to abolish slavery and sought tighter control over the Anglo settlers. The newcomers resisted. In 1835, open revolt broke out at the town of Gonzales. Mexican troops demanded that a small cannon be returned. Texan settlers refused, hoisting a banner that read, "Come and take it." The first shots at the Texas Revolution were fired. By March of 1836, delegates gathered at Washington on the Brazos. On March 2nd, they signed the Texas Declaration of Independence, proclaiming the birth of a new nation, the Republic of Texas. But the struggle for survival was immediate. That same month, Mexican President and General Antonio López de Santa Anna surrounded a small mission in San Antonio, the Alamo. For 13 days, less than 200 defenders, including William B. Travis, James Bowie, and Davy Crockett, held out against overwhelming odds. Their eventual defeat became a rallying cry. Remember the Alamo. 2 weeks later, at Goliad, more than 400 captured Texan soldiers were executed on Santa Anna's orders. The cry now grew louder. Remember the Alamo. Remember Goliad. Then, on April 21st, 1836, General Sam Houston led a surprise attack at the Battle of San Jacinto. Shouting their battle cries, Texan soldiers routed Santa Anna's army in just 18 minutes. Santa Anna was captured, and Texas secured its independence. Thus was born the Republic of Texas, a free and independent nation that would stand for nearly a decade before joining the United States in 1845. You're watching An American Moment on Newsmax. With the outbreak of World War I, on July 28, 1914, began the systematic destruction of the very center of Europe. Millions of soldiers and even more millions of civilians were dying, and it was about to get a lot worse. The Meuse-Argonne Offensive, better known as the Battle of Argonne Forest, would mark the turning point in the war. Involving 1.2 million American soldiers, it was the largest battle in U.S. history and the second deadliest. Planned by then Colonel George Marshall, future World War II five-star general and later Secretary of State, its objective was the capture of the train station at Sedan, the main supply railhead for German forces occupying France. In the 3 hours preceding the offensive, Allied forces unleashed an artillery barrage that exceeded the total number of shells fired in the entire American Civil War. The destruction was immediate. The Battle of Argonne Forest began on September 26, 1918, and raged for 47 days, culminating in Germany's surrender, ending one of the most destructive wars ever. However, the Battle of Argonne was actually a continuation of a series of American-French frontal attacks along the entire Western Front in what became known as the Hundred Days Offensive. Earlier that year, Germany launched Operation Michael to retake the offensive and reclaim lost territories. However, British and French forces, reinvigorated by the arrival of the American Expeditionary Forces, stopped the German advances and forced their retreat. The American and French victory at Argonne Forest brought a swift end to the war's hostilities. And on the 11th hour of the 11th day of the 11th month in 1918, peace returned to Europe. We commemorate this costly triumph every year as Veterans Day. After 4 years of war, 20 million deaths, and 23 million wounded. The armistice was signed in this rail car near Paris, marking the end of World War I. You're watching An American Moment on Newsmax TV. America's battle against slavery began a lot earlier than the outbreak of the Civil War in 1861. 40 years prior, in 1820, the Missouri Territory petitioned the Congress for statehood. But Missouri allowed slavery, and Northern Republicans, known as Jeffersonian Republicans, blocked its petition until Missouri agreed to outlaw slavery. New York Representative James Talmadge Jr. then suggested Republicans support Missouri statehood, provided that the further introduction of slavery or involuntary servitude be prohibited, and that the children born of slaves in free states be freed at age 25. Southern Democrats, afraid the addition of another free state would upset their power in Congress, eventually leading to the abolishment of slavery throughout the country, strongly disagreed and fought equally as hard to keep slavery legal within the Missouri Territory. A stalemate ensued until Maine, a decidedly free state, also petitioned the Congress for statehood. Whatever compromise would be reached would have far-reaching effects, including how slavery would be treated in those vast territories recently acquired by America's 1803 Louisiana Purchase. When signed into law by President James Monroe on March 6, 1820, the Missouri Compromise allowed Maine to enter the Union as a free state, prohibited slavery in any of the territories acquired by the Louisiana Purchase above the 36th parallel, and permitted the slave states of Missouri and Arkansas to join the Union. When the decision was announced, 77-year-old Thomas Jefferson predicted the line it had drawn would someday tear the Union apart. 40 years later, he was proven correct. In 1857, the United States Supreme Court, in its infamous Dred Scott decision, ruled that Congress did not have the authority to restrict slavery in individual states, thereby making the Missouri Compromise unconstitutional. The result only further fueled public anger over slavery, and 4 years later, in 1861, America's bloody Civil War was ignited. You're watching An American Moment on Newsmax TV. In the spring of 1868, for the first time in American history, a sitting president was impeached. His name was Andrew Johnson, and though the charges were legal, the motives were purely political. Johnson, a Southern Democrat, had become president after the assassination of Abraham Lincoln. He was a Unionist, but not a friend.

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3: Just one senator, and history was made. 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Andrew Johnson would finish his term weakened and isolated. The presidency survived, and with it, the belief endured that impeachment should serve the rule of law, not be used as a political weapon. 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
4: Four years, 8 months, and one day after the Japanese surprise attack on Pearl Harbor, marking America's entrance into World War II, a B-29 bomber nicknamed the Enola Gay dropped the world's first atomic weapon. The date was August 6th, 1945. In a split second, the world had entered the nuclear age. Captain Paul Tibbets, Jr., in command of the Enola Gay, gave a first-hand account of the events for reporters back home.
5: Well, as the bomb left the airplane, we took over manual control, made an extremely steep turn to try and put as much distance between ourselves and the explosion as possible.
4: With the Japanese refusing to surrender and Allied intelligence determining that a land invasion of their homeland could result in a million Allied casualties while killing many more Japanese, President Truman ordered the first atomic bomb be dropped on Hiroshima. Dubbed Little Boy, the device exploded 1,900 feet above the awakening Japanese city of Hiroshima, instantly reducing 68,000 of the city's buildings to rubble and annihilating some 80,000 plus people. Despite the devastation, the Empire of Japan again refused to surrender. Consequently, 3 days later, on the 9th, a second atomic weapon was dropped on the city of Nagasaki with the same devastating results. Still, the Japanese refused to surrender. So a third atomic bomb was being prepared to be dropped on Tokyo itself. On the 15th of August, 1945, the Emperor of Japan had announced the unconditional surrender of his nation. The greatest war known to man was finally over. For Newsmax TV, I'm Bill Curtis, and this is An American Moment.
6: I believe that this nation should commit itself to achieving the goal before this decade is out of landing a man on the moon and returning him safely to the earth.
4: In 1961, newly elected President John Fitzgerald Kennedy announced to the Congress and to all of mankind America's intention to send man to the moon. Previously restricted to the realm of science fiction, the president's commitment set in motion an unprecedented effort to fulfill one of man's oldest dreams. The obstacles were monumental, not the least of which was to create an energy source capable of sending a manned spacecraft to the moon. The answer stood 363 feet tall and delivered 8 million pounds of thrust, making the Saturn V the most powerful rocket ever built. On July 20th, 1969, Apollo 11, carrying astronauts Neil Armstrong, Michael Collins, and Edwin Buzz Aldrin, circled the moon until Armstrong and Aldrin entered the lunar module and readied themselves for their historic landing. With just 20 seconds of fuel left, disaster was narrowly averted when Armstrong had to manually fly the Eagle away from unexpected boulders to a smoother and less dangerous landing zone. Although the imagery was poor, Neil Armstrong's words came through loud and clear.

0: That's one small step for man, one giant leap for mankind.
1: However, the flight was not without controversy. Buzz Aldrin, a devout Christian, administered himself communion on the moon. Since NASA was already fighting a lawsuit from atheist Madeleine Murray O'Hare, who objected to the earlier Apollo 8 crew reading from the Book of Genesis, Aldrin's communion was kept a secret from the public. Not so secret was the plaque bolted to the descent ladder on the lunar module. It was left on the moon to greet future visitors and reads, "We came in peace for all mankind." For Newsmax TV, I'm Bill Curtis, and this is an American moment.
2: This conflict started August 2nd when the dictator of Iraq invaded a small and helpless neighbor. Kuwait, a member of the Arab League and a member of the United Nations, was crushed. Its people brutalized.
3: In a dispute over Iraqis' inability to repay Kuwait a war debt, on August 2, 1990, Saddam Hussein ordered his Iraqi forces to invade neighboring Kuwait, triggering the Gulf War. Afraid, Iraqi forces also planned to invade Saudi Arabia. On February 24, 1991, the United States led a coalition of 34 nations, designated Operation Desert Storm, to repel the invasion and return sovereignty to Kuwait. With U.S. troops making up approximately 70% of the nearly 1 million troops amassed in the region, General Norman Schwarzkopf was named the coalition's commander.
4: Probably one of the most important parts of the entire briefing I could talk about.
3: Knowing the importance of having the support of both the Congress and the people, President George H. Bush strived to keep the nation informed.
2: Just 2 hours ago, Allied Air Forces began an attack on military targets in Iraq and Kuwait.
3: Within 100 hours of Allied forces entering Kuwait, Iraqi forces were annihilated, with their remaining troops surrendering in droves. While retreating from Kuwait, Saddam Hussein ordered his forces to destroy over 700 Kuwaiti oil wells, sending billions of barrels of oil up in flames. Operation Desert Storm officially ended on February 28, 1991, approximately 100 hours after the ground war commenced. Still, Saddam Hussein was ensconced in Baghdad, alive and well. His eventual capture and execution would come another day, at the end of another war. You're watching An American Moment on Newsmax TV. The siege raged for 13 days, but the war was won in less than 18 minutes. Their battle cry, "Remember the Alamo!" In 1835, Mexico's president, Antonio López de Santa Anna, imposed new laws and taxes inciting insurrection in Mexican Texas. Seeking their independence, organizers turned to the United States for help, but to no avail. Texas declared its independence from Mexico and set up a provisional government, naming David Burnett as its president and Sam Houston as its commander-in-chief. To buy time, Sam Houston sent the legendary Jim Bowie and 30 troops to destroy a former Catholic mission known as the Alamo, located today in the city of San Antonio. Later, William B. Travis followed with an additional 30 troops, accompanied by volunteers including the famous mountain man and former Tennessee congressman Davy Crockett. The 13-day siege of the Alamo began on February 23, 1836, with an estimated 189 defenders facing 3,000 of Santa Anna's troops. The final day of battle came on March 6th in the form of three assaults. The Alamo's commander, William B. Travis, was killed in the first attack, but the defenders were able to repel that assault and the one that followed. By the third attack, the Mexicans' superior numbers overwhelmed the weakened defenders, and once inside, soldiers followed their orders to take no prisoners. Santa Anna spared the lives of some of the non-combatants, the most famous of which was Suzanne Dickinson, insisting she carry a letter to Sam Houston demanding his surrender. 6 weeks later, in a battle that lasted less than 18 minutes, Sam Houston's army tracked down, attacked, and defeated Santa Anna's forces at the Battle of San Jacinto. Santa Anna was captured and signed a peace treaty with the rebels. The Republic of Texas was born. You're watching An American Moment on Newsmax TV.

0: It was called the War to End All Wars, but instead it only served as a prelude of worse things to come. It was the world's first universal war, with the nations of the United States, United Kingdom, France, Greece, Italy, Russia, and 19 other countries declaring war on Austria-Hungary, Bulgaria, Germany, the Ottoman Empire, and the other European-based nations. As the wars before it, and those after it, this war would prove to be a long, bloody, and costly conflict. For the first time, chemical weapons were used in organized warfare. In 1915, the Germans unleashed 150 tons of chlorine gas at Ypres, Belgium. Then, 2 years later, used mustard gas against the Russians at Riga. World War I also gave birth to a new form of battle called trench warfare. Opposing armies would build elaborate trenches opposite one another, protected by barbed wire. The trenches themselves became havens for disease and life-threatening infections due to poor drainage and sanitation. The area between the opposing armies became known as no man's land because it was fully exposed to artillery and small arms fire from both armies. Attacks, even if successful, often sustained severe casualties for both sides. So when it finally came to an end, on the 11th hour of the 11th day of the 11th month in 1918, soldiers from both sides greeted the news with great skepticism. Neither side dared to let themselves believe their long nightmare had finally come to an end, leaving an estimated 8.5 million people dead and some 21 million wounded. The actual peace document, known as the Treaty of Versailles, was not signed until 6 months later, on the 28th of June, 1919. Although the face of the civilized world had forever changed, 21 short years later, history would again repeat itself. For Newsmax TV, I'm Bill Curtis, and this is an American moment.
1: Today, a hope of many years' standing is in large part fulfilled.
0: The Social Security Act of 1935 was the cornerstone of President Franklin Delano Roosevelt's New Deal agenda, a program designed to ease the burden of old age by providing a continuing income to those 65 and older, benefits to those unemployed, and protections and assistance to disabled children. At the time, the program was limited in scope since the average American's lifespan in 1940 was just 63 years. But in the dark days of the Great Depression, FDR offered comforting words to a nation emerging from the nation's worst economic crisis in its history, the Great Depression. The first Social Security check was issued on January 31, 1940, to Ida Mae Fuller, who was unmarried. A school teacher and legal secretary, Fuller worked only 3 years under the new Social Security law, earning her a check in the amount of $22.54. Today, the average Social Security recipient receives a monthly check of $1,294. And the law was amended in 1956 to include disability benefits to those who qualify. The program was originally designed as a pay-as-you-go, self-funding trust fund, with equal contributions being made by both the employer as well as the employee, as demonstrated in this 1940 film.
2: As soon as you get the card, show it to your employer. He'll need it on payday, for he must deduct from your salary 1.5% of your earnings as your share of the cost of Social Security.
0: The plan remains essentially the same today. But the system has a rocky road ahead. In 1950, 16 employees paid into the Social Security system for every one retiree. Today, 3 workers pay in per retiree. And within 2 decades, just 2 workers will pay to support each retiree. Still, since its beginning, hundreds of millions of Americans have and continue to benefit from the program. I'm Bill Curtis. And this is an American moment. Exactly 6 years and 6 months after the first shots of the Revolutionary War were fired at Lexington and Concord, General George Washington had spent most of the war evading fixed battles against the superior armed British forces. But Providence intervened. Lieutenant General Lord Cornwallis, commander of British forces in Virginia and second in command of all British forces in the American colonies, had moved into a trap, setting up camp in Yorktown. Located on a peninsula and facing the York River, Cornwallis was easily encircled by Continental Army troops on one side and a powerful French fleet on another. On October 6th, Washington's army, now reinforced with 5,500 French troops, were making preparations for their planned assault on the 9th. At the same time, a French fleet, numbering 28 ships of the line, had prevented any chance of a British escape by water. By mid-month, the British were cut off from their supply lines, denying them much-needed food and ammunition. With his forces suffering heavy casualties from Washington's continual artillery bombardment, and knowing his reinforcements were still weeks away, Lord Cornwallis did the unthinkable. He surrendered his forces to what had been called a band of rabble, effectively ending America's war for independence. The date was the 19th of October, 1781. With the signing of the Treaty of Paris in 1783, the war officially came to a close, with America's sovereignty secured and its territories bordered by Canada to the north, Florida to the south, and the Mississippi River to the east. I'm Bill Curtis, and this is an American moment. Since the beginning annals of history, the Middle East has always been a center for conflicts, intrigue, and war. So it was again on August 2nd, 1990, when Iraq's then-President Saddam Hussein ordered his armies to invade Kuwait. His objective? The oil-rich fields of Rumalia. It took 5 months of failed negotiations before the United States and its European and Arab allies abandoned their diplomatic efforts and initiated military actions against the invading Iraqi forces. On the evening of January 16, 1991, President George Herbert Walker Bush addressed the nation.
3: Just 2 hours ago, Allied air forces began an attack on military targets in Iraq and Kuwait. These attacks continue as I speak.
0: The largest Allied coalition since World War II was amassed under the command of General Norman Schwarzkopf. Known as Stormin' Norman, he led over a 500,000 troops with military forces primarily from the United States, Britain, and Saudi Arabia, along with logistical and financial support from an additional 31 nations. President Bush was quick to make known the Allies' clear and limited objectives. Known to history as either the Persian Gulf War or First Gulf War, it marked the beginning of frontline reporting by embedded news reporters from around the world, providing their viewers with live pictures of ongoing battlefield actions. Anticipating the Arab nations opposing him would refuse to fight alongside their archenemy, the Israelis, Hussein launched Scud missile attacks against Israel, hoping to draw them into the conflict. But the U.S. quickly deployed to Israel the new Patriot missile interceptors, which for the first time were used successfully on the battlefield. In the end, Israel stood back. Within 100 hours of the ground forces launching their assault, the war was over. But not before Saddam Hussein had ordered the destruction of the very oil fields he sought. 1 week following the cessation of fighting, President George Herbert Walker Bush addresses Congress and the nation.
4: As president, I can report to the nation, aggression is defeated, the war is over.
0: For Newsmax TV, I'm Bill Curtis, and this is an American moment.
5: I shall resign the presidency effective at noon tomorrow.
0: It was a stirring moment. Never before had a president resigned and another man risen to the nation's highest office. On August 9, 1974, Gerald R. Ford was sworn in as the country's 38th president. It was a time in the nation rocked by scandal. The same day, August 9, 1974, the House Judiciary Committee passed articles of impeachment against then-President Richard M. Nixon. That same day, Richard Nixon resigned, and Vice President Ford was hastily sworn in as Commander-in-Chief by Chief Justice Warren Burger. Soon after taking office, Gerald Ford ended the Watergate prosecution by granting Richard Nixon a full and unconditional pardon to the fallen president with this decree.
6: My fellow Americans, our long national nightmare is over.
0: On October 17, 1974, President Ford agreed to appear before Congress to defend his historic decision.
7: I was absolutely convinced then, as I am now, that if we had had this series, an indictment, a trial, a conviction, and anything else that transpired after that, that the attention of the president, the Congress, and the American people would have been diverted from the problems that we have to solve.
0: Historians have lauded President Ford's political courage in granting the pardon, but the move was widely believed to have cost him the presidency in 1976, when he was defeated by former Georgia Governor Jimmy Carter. For Newsmax TV, I'm Bill Curtis, and this is an American moment. The 1954 U.S. Supreme Court's decision, Brown versus the Board of Education, declared all laws establishing segregated schools to be unconstitutional. As with the majority of southern cities, Little Rock, Arkansas's Board of Education agreed to comply with the court's ruling. However, Arkansas's Governor Orville Faubus had other ideas.
8: Units of the National Guard have been and are now being mobilized with the mission to maintain or restore the peace and good order of this community.
0: President Eisenhower was so disturbed by the governor's decision to completely ignore federal law, he cut short his vacation and returned to the White House to address the nation.
9: The president's responsibility is inescapable. In accordance with that responsibility, I have today issued an executive order directing the use of troops under federal authority to aid in the execution of federal law at Little Rock, Arkansas.
0: At the center of the controversy were nine black students selected by the Little Rock School Board to attend the then all-white Central High School. One of the students, Elizabeth Eckford, arrived at the school separately and found herself confronting an angry crowd of students and bystanders. Suddenly, out of that crowd, as seen here, an older white woman came to her rescue and guided her safely to a bus. Even after the nine students were admitted to Central High, the year that followed found them being subjected to taunts and abuses, both verbal and physical, by student and parent alike.
10: Well, I think, like, if a Spanish or a Chinese person came here, it wouldn't be hard to get along with them. It's just that the Negroes are, what you might say, more different to us than a Spanish person might be.
0: However, with the admittance of those brave students on the 25th day of September, 1957, the precedent had been set. And soon afterward, all of Little Rock schools voluntarily complied with the court's rulings, and planned school segregation became part of a troubled past. I'm Bill Curtis, and this is an American moment.
11: Our regular programming will continue in just a minute. Right now, enjoy this American moment.
12: I'm going to tell you something. They're going to call you chicken if you don't swim. You are the world record holder. And the premier Olympic swimming event is the 100 freestyle.
0: With those words from his coach, Olympic history was made. Born Mark Andrew Spitz in the little town of Modesto, California, the future Olympian record holder began his swimming career at the age of two in the Hawaiian waters of Waikiki Beach. 4 years later, Mark and his family moved to Sacramento, California, and by age 10, he held 17 national age group records and one world record. But the best was yet to come. After a disappointing performance at the 1968 Olympics, the Shark, as nicknamed by his teammates, returned to the Olympic Games in 1972, determined to do better. As history records, at the 20th Olympiad, Mark Spitz won 7 gold medals and set 7 world records in the process. But it almost didn't happen. After winning his 5th gold medal, the Olympic champion faced his toughest competitor, Australian Michael Wenden, in what Spitz had always considered his toughest race, the 100-meter freestyle. He thought seriously of withdrawing from the biggest race of his career. But with encouragement from his coach, Spitz reconsidered and changed history. Spitz's achievement gave America a boost internationally as the nation suffered in global public opinion from its long war in Vietnam. And Spitz's victory in the sports arena was especially gratifying. As an American Jew, his victories cast a powerful shadow over the Palestinian Liberation Organization's Munich terrorism, when 11 Israeli athletes were held hostage and eventually murdered by the group belonging to the Black September organization. Despite the horrors and his own nail-biting competition, Mark Spitz always maintained his sense of humor. The night before competition was to begin, he was asked by a Russian reporter why he wore a mustache. Although he had planned to shave it that very night, he replied,
12: I said, no, it doesn't slow me down. I said, it deflects the water away from my mouth. It allows my head to get a lot lower and more streamlined, my behind actually up. And so that's why I was able to break the world record at the Olympic trials in Chicago 3 weeks before. The guy looked at me and hesitated, and then he translated as fast as he could into Russian. All male Russian swimmers the next year had a mustache.
0: For Newsmax TV, I'm Bill Curtis, and this is an American moment. His presidency was one of the most vexing in American history. Mention the name Richard Milhouse Nixon, and some will always remember him as the president who resigned over Watergate. But many others will credit him with one of the greatest diplomatic achievements, the reestablishment of relations between the United States and the People's Republic of China.
5: As I have pointed out on a number of occasions over the past 3 years, there can be no stable and enduring peace without the participation of the People's Republic of China and its 750 million people.
0: For 25 years, diplomatic relations between the two great nations had chilled following the United States' decision to recognize Taiwan as the legitimate government of China. President Nixon and his then National Security Advisor, Dr. Henry Kissinger, reached out to his communist adversary to change that.
5: The meeting between the leaders of China and the United States is to seek the normalization of relations between the two countries and also to exchange views on questions of concern to the two sides.
0: On February 21st, 1972, President Nixon, along with his wife Pat, arrived in Beijing. He was feted by the Chinese and honored by no less a figure than Chairman Mao himself. Richard Nixon's opening of China to the West has been described as genius, the boldest diplomatic move on the global chessboard in a century. In one stroke, Nixon had separated Communist China from the Soviet Union, reducing the power of the Communist bloc and paving the way for the eventual end of the Cold War. I'm Bill Curtis, and this is an American moment. August 16, 1977 is a date forever remembered by music lovers throughout the world as the day the king died. Born a twin on January 8, 1935 in Tupelo, Mississippi, Elvis Aaron Presley's twin brother Jesse died at birth, leaving the future entertainment legend to grow up a single child. After making his first recording at age 19 for Sun Records, 1 year later, RCA bought his contract, and within 2 years, Elvis Presley emerged as an international recording sensation. But at age 22, young Elvis was drafted into the Army. He declined special service status and trained alongside regular soldiers at Fort Hood before joining the Army's 3rd Armored Division in Germany. After 2 years of service and meeting his wife Priscilla, Sergeant Elvis Presley returned to civilian life and went on to star in 33 films and break records for his television specials and appearances. But concerts were always his first love.
13: It's my favorite part of the business, is a live concert.
0: 80,000 people lined the streets as a parade of white limousines made their way to Graceland to pay their final respects. You're watching An American Moment on Newsmax TV.
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16: And I'm Rita Cosby, ahead on Saturday Report. Stopping the socialists after sweeping victories for New York candidates backed by Mondani, President Trump is now giving them a new label.
17: Communism is very easy to sell. It destroys everything, but it's very easy.
16: Is this the new Republican rallying cry for the midterms? And U.S. rescue workers now in Venezuela after devastating earthquakes that claimed so far almost 1,000 lives, tens of thousands more reported missing as families post pictures of the missing in the hopes that someone finds them alive. And ceasefire on the brink. U.S. strikes on Iran in response to an Iranian drone attack on a cargo ship in the Strait of Hormuz. Now both sides are accusing the other of violating the ceasefire. Foreign correspondent Trent Murray is live with the very latest. Trent.
18: Ordering a powerful set of strikes across Iranian targets overnight in response to what he says was that Iranian attack on commercial shipping in the Strait. Now, we have this footage, which has been released by CENTCOM, showing the moment these strikes took place. You can see in that footage there, U.S. aircraft targeting drone storage locations and coastal radar sites in response to that drone attack on a Singapore-flagged vessel earlier this week. Now, in a statement, CENTCOM says that the unwarranted aggression against commercial shipping by Iranian forces has violated the ceasefire, and U.S. forces now remain present and vigilant in the region to ensure the safe passage of commercial vessels. Now, Tehran, as you might imagine, lashing out at all of this. Their foreign ministry has come out with a statement earlier today saying that it was the U.S. that has violated the MOU and that there would be defensive strikes against U.S. forces in response. Now, earlier today, the small Gulf nation of Bahrain, it came under a heavy Iranian drone attack, rather. It is just one of a number of U.S. allies currently on heightened alert right now for further attacks. And it comes just days after Secretary Rubio was there speaking with regional leaders. Look, I think, Rita, right now, this MOU, this ceasefire, it is still technically in place, but it is very, very fragile at this hour. U.S. forces on heightened alert, given those threats from the Iranians to target them. Rita?
16: And Trent, any word of any more talks, even with sort of third parties involved? We know Pakistan's played a big role. Is there any development with talks in the middle of all this? Yeah.
18: We are hearing that Pakistan's prime minister is preparing to travel to Tehran in the next 48 hours for discussions with the Iranian leadership. We also understand Qatar is preparing to host some more talks in the coming days. Undoubtedly, they will be working to try and make sure that these diplomatic efforts can try to maybe diffuse the tensions. But the longer that these attacks continue, particularly on Gulf countries, the greater the risk really is that this ceasefire collapses and there's a full return to open conflict. So a critical few hours and days ahead here.
16: Yeah, it certainly is. And I think there's going to be a lot of back and forth. Trent, thank you very much. Please keep us posted. Meantime, countdown to the midterms. Three candidates backed by the Democratic Socialists of America and New York Mayor Zohran Mamdani win their primary races, with two of them taking out high-profile incumbents. President Donald Trump weighing in on these radical candidates with some new language.
17: The Democrat Party is in big trouble because this isn't stopping with New York. This is going all too easy to get elected. Giving everything away. Too easy to get elected. Very dangerous. But you'll soon have nothing left. That's the problem. These are not social Democrats. These are hardcore, godless communists.
16: And here to discuss is New York Congressman Nick Langworthy. Congressman, it's so great to see you. You know, he said hardcore, godless communists. That's what he says. What do you say?
19: Well, he hit the nail right on the head. I mean, this is now Zohran Mamdani's Democratic Party. He meant what he said when he was going to transform New York, and now they're going to use this platform to try to transform America. I mean, Zohran Mamdani put a hit out on three seats in the U.S. House of Representatives. He took out two members in Goldman and Espaillat who are very radical leftists, and has replaced them with people that think like him. He took out Nydia Velazquez's seat. He's called his shot, and this is not just limited to the Congress. He's done it across the New York State Legislature. In Syracuse, we have a radical socialist that's defeated a 30-year assembly member that is a card-carrying member of the Democratic majority that had, you know, always championed leftist ideas. But they're not leftist enough. I mean, this is anti-Semitic. This is communist. And this is going to get contagious, not just across the state, but across the nation.
16: So what do you think Republicans will do and need to do? Because there clearly is this socialist surge.
19: Well, this is a clear wake-up call to anyone that isn't dialed into the midterms as to what's on the line. Not only do they want to stop President Trump's agenda, but they want to pick up where they left off in the Biden years. They want to transform the country. And what we had in those 4 years was a policy of open borders, where our country was invaded by people from all over the world, many of which we don't know what their intention is for coming. And so many of them got away and are hiding in plain sight. You know, Tom Holman and President Trump have been very dedicated to getting that criminal element out of our nation, and the deportations have been very successful in that, but it's going to take years. And they are trying to create gridlock in the U.S. Congress so that we're spending all of our time next year focused on impeachment trials and not on doing the work to continue to get the country back on track. So people have to wake up. If you want to continue the progress that we've accomplished in just two short years,
16: right,
19: you have to get out and vote.
16: Yeah, you got to get out and vote. You're right. And, you know, Congressman, you think about in the case of Chevalier in New York, it was 7% of the Democratic voters. So you're right. It's all a numbers game. Before I let you go, I got to ask you about this person, Aber Kawas. This is a Mamdani-backed DSA member. She clinched the Democratic nomination for a Queens, New York State Senate seat. But here is this resurfaced clip, and boy, is it drawing outrage, of Kawas referencing 9/11. You got to watch this.
20: A lot of us come from lands that were colonized, lands where wars are being waged, right? And a lot of times because of U.S. policy or the policies in Europe. And so I find that we can connect over that, but then also that the idea that we have to apologize for, like, a terror attack that, like, a couple of people did, and then there is no apologies or reparations for genocide and for slavery.
16: When you see that, I mean, it's horrifying to me. We're on the 25th anniversary of 9/11. A few people did something. It reminds me of Ilhan Omar.
19: This is terrifying. And every American needs to see that clip and you have to understand what's on the line in the brand of leadership. This isn't the JFK Democratic Party anymore. This isn't FDR and the legacy that Democrats are for working people, and that's why you should vote Democrat. This is the face of the Democratic Party. Mondami does it with a smile on his face. He does it with a lot of charisma. He and AOC do the same thing. This is really what's in the heart of this movement. Here we are 25 years separating from 9/11. And all of those brave souls that rushed into the buildings to save lives, their honor is being tarnished because people like that are now serving or going to serve in Congress, in the state legislature, and in posts all over the country if we don't get mobilized, get people out to vote, and go win in November. I mean, this has got to be stopped because this creep is not going to end in the state of New York. This is a infestation of the Democratic Party that has got to be stopped in November by Republicans.
1: Yeah, it is a big wake-up call. And I think, you know, I have many Democratic friends that are shaking their heads, too, and saying, what is going on? It's common sense versus crazy. New York Congressman, we love you. Nick Langworthy,
19: thank you so much for joining us.
1: It's great to see you.
19: God bless.
1: You too. Thank you very much. And everybody, one Democratic Socialist candidate who's getting a lot of attention in addition to the others we talked about is Daria Lisa Avila Chevalier. She is the Democratic nominee for New York's 13th Congressional District. She won her primary this week. Take a listen to what she had to say about Israeli statehood.
21: Do you think Israel has the right to exist? Do you believe Israel has the right to exist?
22: Do you believe that Israel has the right to exist? Do you believe Israel has the right to exist?
21: Do you believe Israel has the right to exist?
23: Israel does exist.
1: Wow. Well, it was also at an anti-Israel rally. Here it is, the day after the October 7th attack, screaming. At one point, she's holding a Hamas bandana. Well, let's bring in former spokesperson for the Israeli consulate in New York. There he is, veteran Israeli diplomat Shahar Azani. And from the big band, Big Time Rush, there he is, singer and actor James Maslow. It's so great to have both of you guys. You know, James, what goes through your mind when you hear a politician dodge a question on whether Israel has a right to exist? And everything in the Democratic Socialists of America's platform, of which Chevalier and others are a part of, is, you know, divest from Israel, question Israel. Some of this Israel bashing is stunning to me. What do you think when you hear it?
24: Well, it's so clearly not just a kind socialist movement. It's an anti-Semitic movement. It's an anti-capitalist movement. And it's an anti-American movement. But from the perspective of Israel, it not only has the right to exist, it needs to exist. Israel was formed out of necessity. Because of dialogue like this, because of anti-Semitism that traces back way, way before we ever considered even voting for the DSA.
1: Yeah, no, you're right. And this needs to be a big wake-up call, as we just heard from the congressman, for all Americans to fight against it. Shahar, you know, Zora Mandani is becoming the power broker for these Democratic Socialist candidates. Here's what he had to say about Chevalier.
25: I believe that Daria Lisa's campaign, which was built on a politics of life, on a vision of babies, not bombs, on a call to abolish ICE, is one that is in line with what many working people want across this country.
1: Your thoughts when you hear this? And he has very much been embracing. I mean, the fact that she beat Adriano Espaillat, a very seasoned veteran, he was head of the Hispanic caucus. What does that say about the trend of this country, and how disturbed are you, Shahar?
26: It's absolutely scary, Rita, and I think that James hit the nail on the head. It's not just anti-Semitism that troubles us. It's anti-Americanism and anti-Westernism. And when you hear Mamdani calling AIPAC monsters with dark money, when he's taking New Yorkers, when he's taking people and inciting them against one another, I think this is a warning for all of us to get out and cast our vote. We present this as a landslide victory of hate over love. But truly, only 13% of New Yorkers voted. It's the minority taking over the majority. And just this morning, I hear a friend of mine calling to share with me the news of swastikas that are being drawn on cars on the Upper East Side. That's what happens when the mayor of this city is calling one community monsters. What other communities are on the way to be targeted by these evil haters?
1: Yeah, very frightening. James, final thoughts for a few seconds. That's troubling of what we just heard there from Shahar.
24: But that's a great point. I agree, and I see this on social media all the time. These are the loudest voices, the angriest voices, clearly the most radical voices, but I do not believe that these are the voices of the majority. So to Americans, to Jews, and especially to American Jews in New York City, you do need to get out and vote, because this does not look representative of the young adults that I play shows for, that I get to speak to, of the America that I see as I travel all over. This doesn't look representative for it. This is not the change that we want. So we have to get out and vote so that we don't end up in a socialist, communist place where whatever change you think you're going to get will not be the reality you want to live in.
1: Yeah, well said, both of you. And James, you're bringing me back to my Nickelodeon days. It's so great to see you. Thank you so much.
24: You
1: it was great
24: well.
1: To
24: Thanks.
1: Have your voice, and Shahar, your voice always. Thank you guys very much for speaking out. And everybody, a live look at the Great American State Fair in D.C. Are you feeling patriotic as we gear up for America 250? Sadly, not everybody is. And did you know the beach is one of the most common places to lose your wedding ring? What to do if it happens to you? We have the Ring Finder coming up.
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0: Well, we love the dance, of course, to YMCA and President Trump kicking off the Great American State Fair. The country turns 250 in 1 week. And now a YouGov poll shows 70% of us are proud to be Americans. And if you break that down by party lines, 96% of Republicans say they're proud Americans compared to 58% of Democrats. So let's bring in our great special guest, Tiffany Marie Brennan. She is host of her awesome podcast. It's appropriately called The Tiffany Marie Brennan Show. I love, very original. I love
1: Thank
0: that. And also David Carlucci, former Democratic New York State Senator and the author of a great book called President Next. So, David, of course, the big question is, how come when you look at the numbers, it's not 96% of Democrats. It's not 100%, quite frankly. It should be on both sides. But why Democrats so low?
2: Well, I think first, the poll is always a snapshot in time. And I think if you ask that...
0: That sounds like an excuse.
2: Well, look, I think if you ask that, it'll change depending on who is in the president, who's the president, who's what mood they're in at the time. But no one has a claim to patriotism and a cookie-cutter approach to what patriotism means. And just because you have questions or you have doubts about your government doesn't mean you're not a patriot. I think to be a patriot means how do we make this country even better? Appreciate what we have, but understand that we could always be making it better and that we contribute to our community and to our neighbors around us. But the idea of, hey, patriotism means whoever waves the biggest flag or wears the nice red, white, and blue, no. It's about what you are doing to make your country better.
0: All right. That sounded like a very good word salad. Very good. I'll give you credit for that. But Tiffany Marie, come on. It looks like, and if you look at this Gallup poll, it really also shows it matters who is in the White House. And that really is the biggest issue. I mean, their patriotism on the Democratic side seems to depend on who's running the country. You look at it here, 2020. Meantime, the red line shows Republicans consistently are higher. So they're constant. It doesn't matter whether it's Obama or Biden in the White House, despite David's very eloquent answer. Shouldn't we always be rooting for America,
1: Absolutely.
0: No matter who the president is?
1: Oh, Rita, and this is one of my biggest, like, thorns in my side when it comes to the Democrats, right? Because my issue is that we are Americans first and foremost. Whoever is holding that Oval Office every 4 years, that should not dictate your patriotism, how much you value America, how much you love your country. Rather, what it should do is it should inform every decision you make. You should show up to vote, America. You should show up and you should represent this beautiful, amazing country. Look what's going on with the World Cup. Everyone's coming from all over the world. Everyone is realizing and celebrating America and her greatness. What's crazy also about these polls, Rita, is that it's actually generational. So I'm going to push back on you a little bit because I don't think it's just about the whim of the day. I think if you look, it's a 65 plus age demographic is 80% higher in terms of patriotism. That Gen Z number, they're less than half of that at barely 40. Well, and that is a generational problem.
0: That's a big issue, too. That's a huge issue.
2: And you look what's going on, and I think, unfortunately, for a lot of these younger voters, they are embarrassed by what our president is doing.
0: Why are they embarrassed by the president?
2: They're embarrassed on many levels. First, the way that the president conducts himself, the way that he talks, he treats people, including
1: reporters.
2: Without
1: dementia, you mean? Like he actually has full sentences?
2: Well, I don't know about
1: that.
2: I mean, you could make many questions. David. He has a bill on his desk that he signed an executive order for right now that now he's saying, no, we're not going to do housing because we have to do the Save America Act.
0: Which is voter ID, to have photo ID. By the way, David, you're a smart guy. If you rent a library book, you need a photo ID. If you need to shovel snow in New York, you needed a photo ID.
2: I don't need to care about my birth certificate to take out a book from the library.
1: No, you don't.
0: You need photo ID. You need photo ID.
2: That's not what Save America Act is.
1: You're right. Guess what you have to do?
2: Guess
1: what you have to do to get a library card? You have to bring your ID.
2: Yes.
1: Yes.
2: And you have to do that to vote. In almost every state, including New York.
1: That is
2: not
1: true.
2: I need ID to register to vote
1: not
2: in New York.
1: Not in California. And I think we all know how many people are voting there.
2: Yeah. And the president, in his Meet the Press interview, claims that there's fraud in California.
1: There is fraud in California.
2: But you can't point to a single shred of evidence.
1: That's not true. How about all the people you just interviewed in Skid Row, which were getting paid money to fill out?
0: Wait. So, David, are you saying with a straight face there's no fraud in California?
1: Like, please.
0: You please can't say that with a straight face.
2: I'm saying there's no voter fraud that we can point to.
0: Not a single example. Not a single example.
2: No.
1: Okay, Tiffany. She was arrested for having her dog registered to vote. You realize that, right? And that she voted in two elections.
0: But in David's world, dogs are fair game, I guess, right?
2: Even the Heritage Foundation did an extensive report where they went back millions of votes cast, and they could only find a handful of cases that might even be eligible for fraud.
0: All right, so Judicial Watch, by the way, Judicial Watch has also done investigations, and in New York alone, they found over a million people that shouldn't be on the voter rolls. Your eyes are popping out.
1: A bunch of dead people, a bunch of illegal people, a bunch of animals, I mean.
2: The point is that we should be focused on voter integrity,
1: correct.
2: We should make
1: the
2: system stronger.
1: So then why would you not want someone to have ID to vote?
2: This is a
1: Give
2: solution
1: me one good reason, because it's definitely not disenfranchising minorities. It's definitely not doing anything but protecting election integrity.
2: And my point on all of this, and we will disagree, obviously, on the voter integrity piece, but to say that housing is not important, and when you finally have a piece of legislation,
0: he was doing it because he wants both passed. He's not saying he doesn't want it passed.
2: Voters that are saying, "Hey, I need help."
0: He's not saying he doesn't want it passed. He's just saying he wants the Save Act. He wants voter integrity as well.
2: He said he will veto the bill.
0: He would like both.
1: He would like both.
2: He's living in La La Land.
1: No, he's not, David.
2: Point.
1: And you know why? Because this country spends $150 billion a year on illegal immigrants. And you know what would really help the housing market for all those hardworking Americans? It's to get those illegals off of our payroll.
0: Then that's going to have to be the last word. That's going to, I guess they're not on the payroll in David's land either.
2: It's not comparing apples to apples. That's my point. And if this is the message going through
0: to the midterms,
2: it's not.
0: It's illegals to legals.
1: Amen.
0: It's illegals to legals. That is, you're right. It's not apples to apples. Thank you guys. Very interesting. Both of you are great. Stick with us too, in fact. And everybody coming up, the finder of lost treasures. Did you drop something valuable at the beach? Well, there is a guy who can find it, and we're going to talk to the expert ring finder next.

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4: Now, Edward, I would imagine if somebody loses an item in the water, it's a lot more difficult, right, than on the sand. Talk about how complex that gets it. And also, is your business technology? Obviously, you've got state-of-the-art technology, or is it gut that you have a good instinct? Okay, this has happened before. There's a history there with you. You also use your sense.
3: Yeah. It's all of the above. Yeah, it's like I said, it's about the technology. It's about knowing where the item is, and it's about it's really about the gut feeling, knowing what the people are telling you that it's there. You know, I mean, sometimes you go to a beach and you'll get an item in 10 seconds. You know, other times you go to a beach, you won't get it that day. You'll go back. I've gone back for things, you know, 6-7 times sometimes, in the ocean, sometimes a week later, if the conditions are right.
4: Wow, that is amazing that you're able to do that, too. Now, I want to bring in one of the many people that you've helped, Lauren Bauer. Lauren, it's great to have you. You have a great story with a happy ending. You were in Cape May, New Jersey, beautiful Cape May, last summer, and you both lost your engagement ring, right, and your wedding ring in the surf. Tell us how it happened and then how you connected with Edward.
5: Yeah, so last year at the beach, I was down in the water with my husband throwing football back and forth, and the football just perfectly hit my diamond when I went to catch the ball, and my engagement ring and one of my wedding bands just flew right off, went right down into the water. I saw it go down into the water, and in that moment I just knew I was never going to see those rings again.
4: So how did you connect with Edward? How did you say, okay, yes, I gotta call the New Jersey ring finder?
5: Well, I did not know such a thing exists. I was hysterical, of course, and made a scene on the beach. A very nice woman came up behind me in my beach chair as I'm, you know, hysterically crying that I've now lost two of my rings. And she said, you know, she showed me the Facebook page and she's like, you have to send this guy a message. He will call you and he'll come out. And I'm like, the whole time I'm just thinking, there's no way that they're finding my ring in the ocean. I mean, but I was like, I guess what do I have to lose? So I called him and he told me to mark my location, send it to him. I mean, he was 45 minutes to an hour away from me, and I stood in the water where I dropped my ring for that long, waiting for him to get there. And my husband met him up in the parking lot, came down. I explained to him what happened. You know, I'm just distraught still. And he starts looking, and I kid you not, within 3 minutes, he had both of my rings in his hand. And I still to this day cannot believe it. I mean, everybody that was on the beach that was helping us search for it that whole time was just erupted in cheers. Everybody was so excited. And I just still, I can't believe that he found them. I mean, I would have bet my life that those rings were gone forever. So.
4: How beautiful. What a great story. I can't believe he found it that quick. So, Edward, really quick, if somebody needs, they're missing something, whether it's a wedding ring or an engagement ring or anything else, how do they find out about you?
3: How do they find out about me? They can. You can just Google my name, Google NJ Ring Finder. It's not actually New Jersey Ring Finder. It's NJ Ring Finder. The police department will recommend me a lot of times. Lifeguards will recommend me. People on the beach, and my name's out there everywhere. Just contact me immediately.
4: NJ Ring Finder. And I think you have a great reference from Lauren, too, as well, after this. Well, both of you, how awesome. Congrats on getting your rings back, Lauren. And
5: thank
4: keep up
5: you.
4: The great work, Edward, and keep bringing joy to people like Lauren and so many.

0: the others. Thanks so much, guys.
1: Thank you.
2: Thank you.
0: Thank you very much. And everybody up next.
3: Well, actually, it was the Democrats that voted every time to shut them down. Republicans voted every time to open them up.
4: Pass. So just give me.
3: We didn't shut them down. You shut them down.
4: Answer my question.
3: I did.
0: Wow. A shouting match unravels between DHS Secretary Mark Wayne Mullen and Democrat Congresswoman Rosa DeLauro. How it all transpired. And cooperative chase. Authorities in the UK catch a suspect with a little help from a concerned citizen. Wait till you see what happens next.
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2: Well, Louisiana's Republican Senate runoff is today. Representative Julie Letlow and Louisiana State Treasurer John Fleming are facing off against each other, and neither candidate secured enough votes in last month's primary to advance. Trump-endorsed Letlow came in first in the primary with more than 44% of the vote to Fleming's 28%. GOP incumbent Senator Bill Cassidy took home just 25% of the vote and failed to qualify for today's runoff. Both Letlow and Fleming will speak with Rob Astorino live on Saturday Agenda this afternoon. So you definitely want to tune in for that. And as police in the UK chased an assault suspect on foot, they found themselves losing ground and needed a lift.
3: Get back. Go.
4: I'm going.
3: Cheers, buddy. Follow that police officer.
4: Go first.
2: Well, the cop gets in the van to catch up to the suspect. The fleeing suspect was caught and arrested.
3: Sorry, mate.
5: No worries.
3: Cheers for your help.
5: No problem.
6: I'm just glad I could be of service.
3: Thank you. Cheers, buddy. No, we'll get on with doing the rest of it, but thank you very much for your assistance.
6: That was quite exhilarating.
2: Well, police say the driver has been recommended for a commendation for his actions. I would say he definitely deserves that. Well, countdown to the midterms. Democrats driving further and further to the left with their goals and policy positions. So can Republicans capitalize on all the Democratic mayhem? Well, joining us now are former Obama official Aswani Jain and also the host of Sandy Rios 24/7 and the author of God's Velvet Hammer, Sandy Rios. It's great to see both of you guys. You know, Sandy, Connecticut's colorful Congresswoman Rosa DeLauro with the purple hair and also DHS Secretary Mark Wayne Mullen. Boy, they were clashing over immigration enforcement. You have to hear this heated exchange. Everyone's talking about it.
7: 3,900 children were separated from their families.
8: 450,000 kids were lost during the Biden administration.
7: Mr. Secretary,
8: you didn't say a word
7: Mr.
8: about
7: Secretary,
8: it.
7: Do not interrupt.
8: Don't you point your finger at me. Don't
7: I
8: be
7: will
8: a
7: point my finger at you.
8: Don't you be a hypocrite you. Then. You, be a threat, then you should be as upset about the 450,000 kids that were lost.
7: You
8: didn't say a word about it. For 4 years, you never said a word.
9: Mr. Secretary.
7: Could you put him in his place for
9: don't yell at
8: you
9: me.
8: You should
9: I'm
8: be
9: the
8: put
9: good.
8: In your place.
2: So, Sandy, when you watch that, is it seem like the Democrat strategy is just crazy and crazier? And it's a very interesting point that Secretary Mullen brings up. You didn't say anything during the hundreds of thousands missing kids.
10: Well, you know what? Actually, Rita, I'm really, really refreshed to see people argue in Congress. And that may sound weird, but I just think for so long we've had passivity. You know, there are things worth fighting for right now. And what he was talking about, all those children were brought in by the Biden administration, and they were sent off with people who hadn't even been vetted, like men who'd never had children. They were put in hotels in New York City and with very few people to care for them. Horrible things happened to those children. And so that's why Mr. Mullen was so upset, and I'm glad he was mad. He should have been mad, and she should have been put in her place. I like that.
2: Yeah, it was an interesting moment, that is for sure. Now, Aswani, Maine Senate candidate, Democrat Graham Platner, he's drumming up a lot of controversies, but his advisor, Morris Katz, who also, by the way, advises Zora Mandani, doesn't think that these scandals are a big deal. You got to hear what he had to say. If Platner was vetted, this was the question, and this was his answer.
11: So there was a standard vet process was conducted, and I think
4: not dodging a question there by not saying no. I'm kind of challenging a premise of which of what we consider scandal in the political landscape. And so, you know, will people continue to litigate Reddit posts? Will people continue to try to look through moments of his life he's been honest about struggling with?
2: So Democrats do not believe a guy with a Nazi tattoo for 17 years that was very visible and has a lot of abuse allegations that that's a scandal. Aswani, come on.
5: Well, first, thanks for having me on, and I completely agree. Personally, I do not support Plattner for many of the same reasons I actually do not support Trump. Character matters, and the allegations around them are troubling. Now, Plattner should never have won his primary, and he needs to be held accountable. That said, we are now in a general election, which is a choice between him and Collins. And when you look at the policy differences, the choice becomes more clear for voters. This is not a character endorsement. It's just the reality of who's on the ballot. And when it comes to worker rights and issues that voters are actually going to be impacted by, Plattner, again, is better on policy than Collins.
2: All right. I got to get Sandy to reply to that, because it's like it doesn't matter who it is as long as they agree with their philosophies.
10: Well, as much as I don't like Susan Collins, she at least votes for the right things most of the time. And she votes against a lot of things that she should be ashamed of, I think. But listen, Graham Plattner's off the charts for Americans. I know that's hard for non-Americans or maybe non-American-born people who live here now. This is not suitable to us. We believe in people with who have values, who live their values, who vote for things that will help the American people, not just a certain group of them or a minority of them. We're not thinking of people in groups. People are people. We are American citizens. We color or status, we should be trying to help everyone. And so Graham Plattner's not going to do that. Susan might come closer to doing that, so she would have my vote.
2: Well, I think a lot of logical people would go for her, especially she does have a Nazi tattoo. That's a good start. Both of you guys, thank you very much. Really good to have you both. And, of course, we're going to be talking about a lot of this between now and November. Thank you, guys.
5: Thank you.
10: Thank you.
2: And everybody, some promising polling for President Trump going into the midterm races. And here to discuss is the advisor to President Trump, and he's the author of the awesome book, The Real Charlie Kirk, the one and only Dick Morris. You know, Dick, I want to show, this is interesting, the McLaughlin poll, which shows really a consistency to President Trump as we're looking at the numbers here, 50% approval, disapproval 46. And it seems that he keeps that through his time. And you see a consistency and a reason behind that.
9: Yeah. The interesting thing beyond that one slide, which reflects the current polling yesterday, the fact is that since November, really, Trump has been between 47 and 50 in favorability the whole time, usually 49 or 50. And he got 49.8% of the vote in 24, and he's held on to that vote. So the perception of the media is it's up and down with Trump. It's not. It's the most solid, dependable, constant vote. He never gets less than 47. He rarely gets more than 50. And his vote share was 49.8.
2: How unusual is that, Dick?
9: It's amazing.
2: Yeah, it is really. I would think, I mean, covering presidents a long time, you sort of always see this roller coaster. Right.
9: Yeah. And the point is that voters knew what they voted for in 24. They voted for him in 20 and 16. And they're happy with him, and they've been happy with him straight through. And when the price of gas goes down, we all celebrate a big increase. But the big increase was he went from 47 to 50, and he had never been below 47. And there's a constancy to this that I think is remarkable.
2: Yeah, that is remarkable. How important also is voter turnout? Right. And I think it's going to be key. And also, I can't wait to hear your thoughts. You and I haven't had a chance to talk since Tuesday's crazy primaries. Now it seems like the Democratic Party, to President's point, he says they are communists. I mean, they are going so far left. Is that a gift to Republicans?
9: Oh, of course it is. You know, I've said this many times before, but let me repeat it. Whenever the Democrats lose a national election, like with Dukakis, with Jimmy Carter, with Walter Mondale, they always move to the left. They don't move to the center. They move to the left. And you're seeing this now. They are completely disenfranchising themselves. So when you look at the midterms, Trump starts with about 50%, his vote share, his favorability. And then he'll add on 4 or 5 points because they can't stand the Democratic alternatives. And the Democratic Party is so marginalizing itself, so killing itself. A lot of people are saying, oh, my God, look at Mondami's wins in these primaries. And I say, hooray, because it makes the Democrats totally unelectable.
2: Yeah, you run those clips over and over and over again, like we were just playing with some of the Chevalier and some of the other things. It's an instant ad, right, for the Republicans.
9: Sure is.
2: It is.
9: And with Chevalier, he ousted the head of the Latino caucus.
2: Yes, Adriano Espaillat.
9: One of the big differences these days is we used to say blacks and Hispanics, no longer. It's blacks and then Hispanics, and in particular black women and Hispanics, because black men and Hispanics are becoming Trump supporters.
2: Well, it's an interesting trend to see. And like you just said, also that overall trend of like staying near 50 is really remarkable.
9: Amazing.
2: Amazing. Dick, thank you very much. It's always great to see you, my friend. Thank
9: you
2: very much. And everybody.
9: I lost the wedding ring about 50 years ago.
2: Oh, you did?
9: I was snorkeling and it came off.
2: Oh, snorkeling. Okay.
9: Snorkeling.
2: Snorkeling. Okay. That's why I thought you said something else there. But you found, did you find it or no?
9: No.
2: You didn't. You should have called the NJ ring finder.
9: I should have.
2: You should have. Now we know.
9: The problem was he wasn't born yet.
2: That's true. That's true. But what a shame. But still, I'm glad you were snorkeling versus snorkeling. Who knows? Both are good. But anyway, thank you very much.
9: Thank you.
2: And just to let us know, now that we know that about Dick, Dick Morris's new book, The Real Charlie Kirk, is a powerful tribute to Charlie Kirk's life and his courage and his mission. Be sure to get your copy today with a free offer. Go online and check it out. And searching for survivors. At least 50,000 people remain missing in Venezuela following those deadly twin earthquakes. And we hear from one war correspondent, our very own Chuck Holton. There he is. I love that picture of him, who shares what he has learned about how communities respond to disasters. That's coming up.
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1: The search continues for those trapped in the rubble as the number of dead approaches almost 1,000 in Venezuela after earthquakes shook the country on Wednesday. U.S. search and rescue teams are now on the ground. Newsmax correspondent Andrew Kraft has the very latest. Andrew.
2: Rita, good afternoon to you. Yeah, back-to-back earthquakes hitting Venezuela, really a country that cannot seem to catch a break. 50,000 people are reported missing. And right now, that crucial 48 to 72-hour period to find those stranded in the rubble alive, that period is dwindling. Hundreds of buildings collapsing, not only in the capital city of Caracas, but also there in the epicenter of the quake zone, the city of La Guaira. Reports say residents are angry by the lack of response. Now, last night, Venezuelan authorities closed off access to the coastal town there of La Guaira due to compounding traffic and clogs of people. Those needing to enter the city will now have to seek permits from the state. Authorities also saying the loud car horn honking from traffic around the area could be drowning out the cries of those seeking help in the rubble. Now, the country's main airport was rendered inoperable. Take a look at some of these photos. U.S. officials are working to repair runways at Simon Bolivar International Airport. One runway is now back up and running. U.S. C-17 military transport aircraft landing there in just the last few hours. But Rita, U.S. officials are really stepping up in a major way. I mean, acting Venezuelan President Delcy Rodriguez, she is thanking President Trump and Secretary of State Rubio for committing so much support. Rodriguez posting this video today of heavy machinery there lining up on that street to assist with recovery operations. Now, we also know U.S. Marine Corps General Kevin Girard. He's now on the ground in Caracas. He is leading U.S. Southern Command's response for the Department of War. Also, local urban search and rescue teams from places like Fairfax County, Virginia, Miami-Dade, and L.A. County, they are there, too. The State Department says together they're bringing 200,000 pounds of specialized equipment. We're also hearing from lawmakers, Florida Democratic Congressman Jared Moskowitz. He's writing a letter to Secretaries Hegseth and Rubio to urge them to deploy two Navy hospital ships off the coast of Venezuela to treat the injured. This was originally an idea from celebrity chef Jose Andres there on X. But Venezuelans, they are taking to social media to try to find their loved ones. This website you see there set up to file reports, more than 75,000 of them issued in the immediate aftermath. Venezuelans can upload a photo of the missing, inputting their age and their last known location before the quake struck. Now, Rita, the Trump administration is committing an initial $150 million in relief efforts, and in a partnership with Starlink, the U.S. is providing free satellite internet to affected areas. And if you are an American citizen in Venezuela right now, you can call this number there at the State Department, 1-202-501-4444. Rita?
1: All right. Thank you very much. Very important information. Thank you, Andrew. Our prayers are with everybody there so much. And I want to bring in Chuck Holton, a familiar face to many of us here on Saturday Report. We always love his great, awesome coverage. He is the author of the book called Red Teams. He's also spent years working as a war correspondent in high conflict areas around the world. He's also a former U.S. Army Ranger and one of my favorites here on the show. Chuck, it's so great to see you. Congrats on the book. Explain what it means by Red Team. I love the title. It's an important title. And how does it apply, especially to what's happening now in Venezuela?
3: Right, Rita. After 25 years of being a war correspondent, I've seen what it looks like when that thin veneer of civility falls apart in a country. And sometimes it doesn't take much to make that happen. And one of the things that I've noticed is that the best way that people can be prepared is with relationships. It's not having 6 months of food in your basement. It's not, you know, having a bunch of ammunition and guns. It's having relationships. And that's the one thing that it concerns me about America, is that we just aren't forming those kinds of community relationships anymore. So what Red Teams does is it takes a concept out of the military, that when a military red team, what their job is to test the defenses of a facility or a program or something like that and see where it's weak. So you want to send people that are on your side to try to break into your nuclear facility or whatever. and expose your weaknesses so that you can fix them. And I'm just applying that to our communities, our churches, and telling people the best way to be prepared is to go out and figure out who your neighbors are and talk to those people and start figuring out who could help you in a crisis and who might need help in a crisis. And I think if we do that, our communities will be a lot more resilient.
1: Yeah, absolutely beautiful. We just have about 30 seconds left, Chuck. But in Red Teams, you also talk about faith. How is that playing a role in Venezuela? It seems a lot of churches are filling the void, right?
3: That's right. You know, it takes the government weeks to get organized, to get involved and try to help people that are hurting in those kind of disaster areas. But one thing I've noticed all around the globe whenever I've reported on these disasters is that when you show up, the Christians are already there. Yep. They've been there since the beginning because they're already part and parcel of those communities, and they are the first ones on the ground to help. As we've seen that in lots of places. One time in Cuba, we found that the Cuban government was starting to realize that it's just a whole lot cheaper to let the churches actually help these people. So they have dialed back their oppression of the churches and started encouraging them to do so. And I think that when you look at disasters in America, from hurricanes, fires, floods, things like that, one of the things you see is that churches mobilize much quicker than the government does. And in reality,
1: Absolutely. That's
3: our job.
1: Absolutely. Well, you got to come back again and tell us more. This is really great. Red Teens, a great book from a great war correspondent. Chuck, it's really great to see you. And congrats on this book. Very important and very timely. Thank you.
3: Thank you very much, Rita.
1: Thank you so much. And everybody, there's still more to come on Saturday Report.
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1: And that does it for Saturday Report. Thanks so much for watching. Stay with us. Have a great rest of your weekend. By the way, next weekend, I'll be in D.C. for America 250. I can't wait to bring it to all of you. And stay tuned. Rob Astorino with Saturday Agenda is next.
2: All right, coming up, Louisiana Republicans are voting today to pick their candidate to replace Senator Bill Cassidy. The Supreme's rule for common sense and the law on immigration and guns. The mullahs want mullah to pass through the Strait of Hormuz. Trump issues a pretty stern warning. And what not to do when you do your thing in a porta potty? Those stories and more over the next 2 hours. Let's get going. I'm Rob Astorino, and this is Saturday Agenda.

0: All right, today, Louisiana Republicans and Democrats, by the way, are deciding who's going to be their party's nominee for an open U.S. Senate seat. On the GOP side, it's State Treasurer John Fleming against Congresswoman Julia Letlow in what's shaping up to be a pretty close race. The winner is going to have a big advantage come November in that pretty deep red state. So let's talk to them. We'll start with former Congressman, Navy veteran and physician John Fleming. John, good to see you.
1: Hey, Rob. Great to be on with you today.
0: So, well, I was going to say, are you ready? But it doesn't matter. It's today. But let me tell you. So you served in multiple high-level roles, right, during President Trump's first administration. And we talked about this 6 weeks ago when I was down there with you. Trump has endorsed your opponent. So tell me why that matters or doesn't matter. I mean, you've actually closed the race in the polling.
1: Yes, what the people of Louisiana understand is that endorsement came by way of Jeff Landry, our governor, who was working behind the scenes to arrange that, engineering that with his cronies, blocking me from contacting President Trump, meanwhile getting Julia Letlow the endorsement. And after the endorsement was done, President Trump actually reached out to me, and we got a little reacquainted because, remember, it had been about 4 or 5 years since we had spoken because of the Biden administration in between. And he said, well, you're fantastic. He said, why didn't you call me before? And I had to tell him that I was blocked at every turn. I didn't have the opportunity to call him.
0: So since May, you know, since the original primary, you know, groups supporting Letlow have launched a pretty intense wave of negative advertising against you. I mean, it's kind of gone back and forth, but particularly your comments, past comments on immigration. So clarify that. What is your position on border security and immigration?
1: Well, also let me say that I'm far more Trump and MAGA aligned in my voting record and in my positions than Julia Letlow, which is really why people are kind of confused about this situation. But in answer to your question, my voting record is 96% pro-border security and anti-illegal immigration, according to Numbers USA, which is the expert organization on this. Julia Letlow's is a dismal F at 65%. So the people realize that those ads and many other ads that are being done through dark money are all not only attack ads, but 100% dishonest. There's not a stitch of truth in any of them.
0: So, I mean, you're both fairly conservative. It's not like one is a flaming liberal, you know. I mean, so what's the pitch that you make to Louisiana Republicans? What separates you two? What's your, I guess, final pitch in the, you know, the last several hours here?
1: Well, Rob, actually, that's not true. Her voting record, according to all the scorecards, over hundreds and thousands of votes, and mine, we've both been in Congress. Mine are in the 96, 97, 98% range. Hers is in the 60s and 70s. She's a big supporter of DEI. She's a big supporter of USAID, foreign investment in woke sort of things like abortions and sex change operations for children. So we're a world apart on our record and our voting. But one big thing that really separates us is I'm totally opposed to the Green New Deal scams. One in particular that we have here in Louisiana now called carbon capture and sequestration. She's fully for that. And that's really what's been powering her attack ads against me, is all that money coming from that industry. And her fiance is the chief lobbyist for carbon capture and sequestration in Louisiana. And so clearly there are huge differences between us. It's just simply that it's ironic that I'm much more of the MAGA America First line candidate, even though she has the endorsement. But I explained how that happened.
0: So you got 28% in that May primary. You knocked out Bill Cassidy. So you got to where you wanted to be. You got that runoff. She had, I think, 45%. So how do you make up that difference today?
1: Well, we've already made it up. The first poll we did, which was 2 days after that race, it came into a statistical tie. And then each week after that, we've grown our lead. You see, the dynamic in that first race was anybody but Cassidy. People didn't seem to care as long as Cassidy was eliminated. And then they began to look at us as candidates. And as I said, that once you compare us, there is no comparing us in terms of who is conservative and who is not. And then, of course, on carbon capture, sequestration, Green New Deal, DEI, all of these kind of things that she's continued to support even as a congresswoman.
0: So the polls close at about 8 o'clock, right, in Louisiana?
1: 8 o'clock, yes.
0: All right. So you're coming down the home stretch. Good luck, John.
1: Thank you very much, Rob.
0: All right. Overnight strikes on Iran. What does this mean for negotiations? Trent Murray is live in Paris with the latest. Trent.
2: 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I'll have the details after the break.
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3: So Ukraine is escalating its long-range strikes deep inside Russia. Also, of course, tensions with Iran. That's surging after a U.S. strike followed an Iranian drone attack in the Strait of Hormuz. Vice President Vance says violence is going to be met with violence. Now both sides are accusing the other of breaking last week's ceasefire. Let's go to Newsmax foreign correspondent Trent Murray. He is live in a very hot Paris with the latest on Iran. Trent.
4: Hey there, Rob. Well, the president ordering a powerful set of strikes on Iran overnight in response to what he said was those Iranian drone attacks on commercial shipping. Now, we've got this footage which has been released by CENTCOM. What you are seeing there are those strikes taking place. In a statement, the U.S. military says it used aircraft to strike drone storage locations and coastal radar sites in response to that drone attack on a Singapore-flagged cargo ship. Now, they add here that the unwarranted aggression against commercial shipping by Iranian forces has clearly violated the ceasefire agreement, and that those U.S. forces remain present and vigilant in the region to ensure the safe passage of commercial shipping. Now, Tehran, as you might imagine, well, they are lashing out at all of this. Their state media there is reporting a foreign ministry spokesperson this afternoon saying that it is the U.S. that has now violated the MOU and that there will be what they describe as defensive strikes against U.S. forces in the region in response. Now, earlier today, we saw the small Gulf nation of Bahrain coming under a heavy Iranian drone attack. We have not had any word yet on damage or casualties, but certainly they are being, the Bahrain is condemning that attack. It's just one of a number of U.S. allies in the region now on heightened alert for these further attacks, and comes just days after Secretary Rubio was in the region meeting with regional leaders. So look, well, clearly the MOU is still technically in force, but it is very, very fragile right now, a critical few hours and days ahead here, particularly with those Iranian threats to potentially target U.S. forces in the Middle East.
3: Is there any confusion that Iran struck first? I mean, that they attacked this cargo ship and that there was a retaliation by the United States? I mean, you know, Iran is saying none of this is true. I mean, what's going on?
4: It's often very difficult to try and decipher exactly who is in charge in Iran and what the chain of command is. I mean, certainly we think that on the political side, those political leaders are trying to work with the U.S. on the diplomatic track. But it is possible here we've also got rogue elements operating within the Islamic Revolutionary Guard who are not following orders and are carrying out these attacks. I guess we're just going to have to wait and see how all this plays out. But what we do know is that the military option is still on the table. Those U.S. forces that were beefed up over the past 6 months because of this war, they are still all in the region. They've not been pulled back. So if Iran does indeed continue to launch attacks, then the U.S. forces are there ready to respond.
3: I don't see you sweating, but it's still hot there, right?
4: It is hot. It is hot. We're about 101 today. Ooh. A little bit cooler than 105 we saw earlier. So I think it's time for maybe a little bit of hydration. That's what the experts say.
3: Like the World Cup, you get a three-minute hydration break. Trent, thanks. Good to see you.
4: All right. Good to see you.
3: Iran violating the terms of the ceasefire with strikes against commercial ships in the Strait of Hormuz. U.S. CENTCOM hitting them back pretty hard as hopes for negotiations give way to a dangerous new escalation now. Let's bring in former special presidential envoy for arms control for the State Department, Marshall Billingsley. So talk about that commercial cargo ship that Iran hit and, you know, firing on several other vessels. I mean, obviously, the president said it's a, quote, foolish violation. We struck back some military targets in Iran. How significant is this, or is this like, okay, we expect them to do this, let's just keep talking?
5: Well, let's be clear. These are not rogue elements. This is a conscious Iranian strategy, and we should expect this to happen every few days between now and the midterms. The Iranians have the goal of reminding the world that they have the ability to periodically disrupt shipments through the Gulf. They have the advantage in the MOU of having already received quite a bit of sanctions relief and oil revenue now being allowed to them. So they are in pole position at this stage, and it kind of boils down to who needs this deal more, the U.S. or the Iranians. I think at this stage, it looks like the United States is more keen on this deal than the Iranians are. So expect this to kind of play out in dribs and drabs over the coming days.
3: Well, I would say Republicans need this more in the next 120 days. Democrats want this to keep going. The main sticking point, you know, between the U.S. and Iran comes down to the inspections, I guess, right? The U.S. wants full access to verify all the enrichment activities. Iran says, you know, we want sanctions relief in exchange for limited access by U.N. inspectors who never did their job right the first time. But is this just going to be hide and seek all the time? I mean, it's pretty clear, right? It's either total access or no deal.
5: Yeah, I think you're right, Rob. I think that at this stage, the Iranian strategy is to drag this out and stall as much as they can. They will relent on the IAEA inspectors as we get closer to the 60-day deadline, and they'll do just enough to provide the pretext for another 60-day extension to take it to the midterms. I think this negotiation is only going to get real after the midterms are over. And it's clear at that point that they're not actually going to give unfettered access to the inspectors. This isn't a huge concession. They're obliged to give the IAEA unfettered access under the treaty that they're a party to, the Nuclear Nonproliferation Treaty. So that's no concession. The concession would be allowing the inspectors then to remove all of that low-enriched and high-enriched uranium, enough for 12 or more nuclear weapons, that is sitting buried currently at the bottom of these sites.
3: I think you're right. You know, after this 60-day, it might go to another 60 to get us to November 3rd, 4th. But then at that point, I think the games are over, at least in the mind of Donald Trump. Like, okay, no more. And then the bombs start hitting again. But this other major point of contention has been the Strait of Hormuz, right? You got Iran wants to install these transit fees for safe passage. The U.S. and just about every other nation says absolutely not. Washington's proposing a separate southern corridor. Tehran rejects that. I mean, these are international waters. That would be a horrible precedent to set if Iran can act like the mafia.
5: Yeah, you can't set that precedent. That is completely against international law, longstanding practice. We have this view on every international waterway in the world, whether it's the Strait of Hormuz, the Strait of Malacca, or the Taiwan Strait. So we cannot allow these dictatorships to assert sovereignty over these freedom of passage issues.
3: So the UN International Maritime Organization kind of paused its operations to escort these ships through the strait after that cargo vessel was attacked.
5: Right.
3: Trump says the strait is open. Let me ask you this, Marshall. Would you captain a ship through there right now?
5: Yeah, I would. But I would also, you know, I was the Deputy Undersecretary of the Navy during the Bush administration. We have the ability to force that strait and to keep it open. But maritime captains, they go where the money is. And so there's good money to be made right now running the strait with that little bit of that Iranian threat to kind of pad your conflict, your combat duty numbers.
3: So that's a good point. That's a very good point. So let me talk to you about Ukraine for a second. It launched one of the largest drone attacks of the war. It hit military targets in Russia and Crimea. Zelensky saying, you know, the latest strikes are part of a new 40-day bombing campaign designed to pressure Russia into ending the war, at least sitting down at the table. Do you think this works?
5: I do. In fact, while I'm a little critical of the fact that we've let about $9 billion in Iranian oil that's floating on the water go free, the side effect of that is that Putin is under real pressure, in addition, because not only does that drive oil prices down since he competes with the Iranians, but the Ukrainians have had devastating attacks on Russian refineries. Crimea in particular is largely cut off. There are huge lines of people trying to get out of Crimea. So Zelensky is right to go on the offensive. Now is the time. It also looks like the Trump administration has made a subtle shift away from trying to be an impartial mediator and maybe sitting a little more on the pro-Ukrainian side at this stage.
3: If you're looking at this, it's amazing how many years we're into this, and Ukraine is still pushing back. They're not dead ducks.
5: No, in fact, I would suggest that they're actually winning at this stage. You know, the Russian economy is in real trouble. They are basically, if you remember during Jimmy Carter, the stagflation, that's where the Russians are headed. They're headed towards stagflation. And once they hit that, the money for the war machine really dries up fast. They're deficit spending big time right now.
3: Marshall, good to see you. Enjoy the 4th of July week.
5: Happy 4th of July, Rob. Happy 250th.
3: Thank you, yes. All right, up next, we're less than a week away from our nation's 250th birthday. But not everyone is proud to be an American. Guess who? We'll dive into this decline in patriotism when we come back. Don't go away. You're watching Saturday Agenda.
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1: Just a week away for our big 250th birthday for this country, but not everybody's feeling proud to be an American. And big surprise, let me see, if I had to get you to guess, would it be Democrats or Republicans that don't love their country? A recent YouGov poll found that 58% of Democrats say they're proud to be an American, compared to 96% of Republicans, almost half the Democrats. We got to talk about this with our special guest for the day, distinguished professor at Toro University and author of Beyond Proportionality and many other books, Israel's Just War in Gaza, that's Thane Rosenbaum, and independent journalist Savannah Craven. So, you know, it's younger people, it's Gen Z, Savannah, who are specifically saying they don't love this country. They're denouncing it. It's, you know, it's everything but what it stands for, and that is a hopeful future and freedoms and guaranteed rights, which they don't see.
2: Yes, I hear this all the time when I'm talking to students on college campuses, people at anti-Trump protests, that they're not proud of their country. But one thing that the great legend Charlie Kirk always said was that America is the only country that people hate so much and they refuse to leave.
1: Yeah.
2: Right? So if you hate America so much, if you don't appreciate our values, if you don't agree with what we were founded on, go somewhere else. But then they can't name a country that would be better.
1: Yeah, and yet they want to let the rest of the world come in, because they're trying to come into this country, because the rest of the world, just like all these World Cup soccer fans, are finding out this is a great country. What do you think, Dane? I mean, you're on college campuses too. What do you see? Why? Why is this rot?
3: Rob, there has been an erosion, an appalling erosion of patriotism for years, because if students in elementary school and high school and college are being told that from the New York Times 1619 Project, that the only purpose that the United States has was to commit slavery and racism, that we had no other purpose. We've done nothing else other than racism. If we're cheering on terrorists, we're cheering on what happened on October 7th. This is not an era of socialism. This is an era of burning things down, tearing things down. So it's very anti-American. So if therefore it's anti-patriotic, but it's also illiberal and anti-democratic, anti-white, anti-capitalist. And so the fashion of the days, especially on campus, is to reject all of the Judeo-Christian and American values that we used to cherish. And it's ironic that we just elected in New York a congresswoman 2 days away from a 250th birthday of the United States, who proudly said that she washed her hands in the American flag. People get killed for rescuing that flag, and she got elected for actually saying that she uses it as a dish rag.
1: Yeah. No, it's, I tell people, you know, it's disgusting, but don't roll your eyes. Get involved, because it is a very dangerous movement that is certainly growing. I mean, and the only oncologists right now, I think, are the Democratic Party members themselves. They have to cut this cancer out of their party, and they don't seem willing to. They seem more to be appeasing, and look what's happening. They're getting swallowed up. And sooner or later, we're not going to have the old Democratic Party, which is necessary in this. We want a strong two-party system, but Bill Maher even said the other day, I mean, his vote is up for grabs if this is the way the Democrats are going.
2: Right. And Democrats and Republicans used to be able to agree on our simple values, right? Our amendments, the Constitution. But now, as you said earlier, they are trying to import the third world. So we shouldn't be shocked when we get the third world.
1: Right.
2: And to elect people who run on things like saying that they use the American flag, something that men and women have died for.
3: I know.
2: I mean, literally gave their
3: lives.
2: I
3: know. As if, look at me.
2: It's
3: look
2: ridiculous.
3: At me. Vote for me.
2: Yes. And so if you hate America so much, leave or start a new country. But Democrats don't work hard enough to do that. So.
1: Yeah. She's already said, by the way, not only the flag, she wants to tear down this country, she said.
3: Yes, that's what I said. This is not, to me, this is not even socialism.
1: No.
3: This is anarchy.
1: Oh, yeah.
3: This is burn the house down.
1: Yep.
3: And so, and you know, you for many years, Rob, people forget, Rob Astorino has had a life as a public official. There was a
1: time. I try to forget that too sometimes.
3: There was a time, guys like Joe Lieberman, guys like Bill Clinton, they triangulated, they looked for the center. And what we've done is we've rejected the center. That you, Democrats believe that to try to run as a centrist is a death sentence. And the only way to win is to be a fringe socialist, that you even take democracy out of it. Everyone who is a moderate is terrified of the AOCs. They run to, everyone is trying to run to their left. Look at Chuck Schumer. I don't even know what he believes in anymore, because he believes he's going to lose his seat to AOC, which he will. Mm-hmm. So he's made this huge mistake. He could have stood up for democracy, stood up for Israel, stood up for patriotism. Instead, he, as a coward, said, you know what? I don't want to lose to someone to my left.
1: Yeah. So, I mean, where do we go? I mean, I don't think there's enough people in this country that realize, including a lot of Democrats, who in the era of Trump have true Trump derangement syndrome. So he is that object that the far left says, look at that guy, we got to take him down. And then the rest of them are, I agree with that. They're the wolves coming in. And so the binary choices in November are going to be the Republican, Trump,

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0: 76, right? Heading up the National Mall, where a fairground is taken over in time for our big 250th next Saturday. Our national correspondent, Alana Austin, is live with the family fun this weekend. Tell me you had something good to eat, like fried dough or something.
1: Hey, Rob, good to be with you. Well, they've got the food trucks lined up outside and also booths in here to get some of the different American Fair options. And we'll take you inside one of the most popular booths here. It is for the state of Florida. You can see it's very interactive. This is a favorite for families, especially with little ones. And we'll take you back here from one swap to another. For those who love Florida, all of these expos that they have to feature all 50 states, what American greatness means. Julia Friedland with Freedom 250 tells us about her experience with visiting the Florida booth.
2: We've had people from all across the country, even internationally too. Just a collection of people here to celebrate America's 250th birthday. As you look around, there are different pavilions per state where each state can share with the public what makes their state unique, what they want people to know. For example, I'm from Florida and I was just in the Florida booth and they celebrated Florida oranges. And they even gave me a little gator to take home with me because that's what they want the public to know about their state.
1: They're coming to us in about. Okay, and so we're joined now by some local residents from Annapolis, Maryland. John, tell us what brought y'all to the Great American State Fair.
3: We were hoping just to get an idea of what's going on and see all the different states and celebrate.
1: Okay, you've been waiting in the Florida line. There's also the Ferris wheel that's 110 feet high. What are some of your favorite attractions so far?
3: Well, actually, we just got here, so we haven't figured that out yet. We're hoping just to see what's here and have fun.
1: And what is it like to be here for the July 4th festivities? We know that's going to be next weekend, but all of the fun and patriotism is already on full display.
3: Yeah, that's very important to us as we celebrate the 250th anniversary. And, you know, we're excited to serve. And I have sons that are in the Army. And it's just been great.
1: Thank you so much for your service and your family's service. We love our military families. But, Rob, as you can see here, people are having a great time. They are enjoying the past, present, and future of what it means to be an American. We've even met people from around the world, too, who want to experience this special milestone for our country's history.
0: All right, Alana, I got to know, what's your favorite part of the fair? And please tell me there are no dopey protesters there.
1: I'll tell you, the Ferris wheel so far is my favorite. We've heard that from a lot of other people, too. Once-in-a-lifetime opportunity to see the panoramic views from on high of the Capitol and also the Washington Monument.
0: Very cool. Very cool. All right, Alana, enjoy it. It's a fun day. All right, so the celebrations are in full swing. For more, we're going to bring an Alabama Republican congressman and member of the America 250 Commission, Robert Adderholt. So, Congressman, first of all, great to have you. Thank you so much for joining us. There was a poll that was released by PRRI, and it found that 82% of Republicans were extremely or very proud of our 250-year history. But the opposite of that is pretty sad, actually. Only 28% of Democrats. It's sad, but it's also a very profound warning sign.
4: I had not seen those exact numbers, but it is very discouraging because this should be a time when all Americans, Democrat, Republican, Independent, whatever party you're associated with, should be very excited about where we have come over the last 250 years. We have, we're not a perfect nation, but we are, a light on a hill. We're a beacon of hope for the rest of the world. There's no place on earth that's going to be perfect, but I will tell you, I'd rather be in the United States as any other country I know of to be a citizen of this country. And quite honestly, I think shows you by what we're seeing at our borders that most people around the world would like to be here in the United States of America. I think sometimes we can focus on the negative and we not focus on the positives of this country, but we have so much to be thankful for. And I like to call this our 250th birthday because we were birthed 250 years ago next week. Matter of fact, I guess what, next Saturday will be the 4th. And so we're a week away from celebrating our 250th birthday. We got a birth certificate with the Declaration of Independence. And what is significant about that is the fact that why I like to say, and also the Speaker of the House, Mike Johnson, also likes to say this, is that we say we were endowed by our Creator. And it was not that we were, and that means that there is a God, and we recognize in this country that we are one nation under God, and we have our founding fathers recognized that we were not some document that came out. We were born by our Creator, or we were created by our one God. And that is who we recognize in this country. And I think that's why we've had this success that we have over the last 250 years.
0: Well said. So tell me about the America 250 Committee. You know, what role they have played in trying to figure all this out as the celebrations come underway here.
4: Yeah, well, I'm very honored to have been a founding member. And I say a founding member, the beginning of the from the inception of when we started this, it was by Congress to have a semi-quincentennial. That's the official word, as you know. Everybody says A250, but bicentennial was very easy to say back in 1976. I was about 9 or 10 years old, and I remember the bicentennial quite well. But the semi-quincentennial is a little bit more difficult to say, so everybody's saying A250. But regardless of what we call it, we're celebrating 250 years.
0: You know, like you said, I was 9 years old for the bicentennial. And I still remember just going to the parade.
4: We're about the same age.
0: Yeah, and I remember the parade. You know what I remember the most, Congressman? It didn't matter what your neighbor was, who they voted for. Everyone put their hand over their heart when the flag went by, and we just love this country. And I tell you, you know, in the 50 years since, that's been eroding. And I mentioned the poll numbers before. That's dangerous. And I hope and pray that people snap out of this and we get to the tricentennial.
4: Well, and what is significant about what you say in the bicentennial 1976? Remember, that was on the hills of Watergate.
0: Yeah,
4: and we all came together. You and I were a little young. We vaguely remember Watergate, but we're not really old enough to really understand what was going on. But yes, in 1976, I remember nothing about any division in this country. I remember us all coming together, and that's what my hope is for next Saturday, but also for the rest of this year as we celebrate the semi-quincentennial, America's 250th birthday, because we were birthed at a nation on July the 4th, 1776.
0: Congressman, good to have you. We appreciate all your hard work. And I would say you could sing Sweet Home Alabama, but I would never make you do that. So,
4: well, I don't want to end on a sour note. So let's keep it positive.
0: Have a great 4th of July.
4: Likewise.
0: All right. Stay there, folks. Don't go anywhere. More Saturday Agenda coming up next.

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1: All right, some breaking news, really horrible. Officials in Venezuela say the death toll from those earthquakes now stands at 1,430. Over 51,000 people are reported missing. The U.S. is sending a massive amount of resources to help the rescue and recovery effort. We'll have more details as they come in, and we will keep the people of Venezuela in our prayers. The White House celebrated two Supreme Court rulings on Thursday, handing President Trump major victories on immigration and bolstered key parts of his border enforcement agenda. The Supreme's expected to make more decisions on more high-profile cases coming on Monday. So let's talk about it. We've got our pro bono legal team for the next 5 minutes or so. Distinguished professor at Toro University, he's back. That's Thane Rosenbaum and former prosecutor and constitutional law attorney Amir Benno. It seems like, I don't know, years since you two have been together on this show. So it's good to have you
2: both. Yeah, you know how our rates have gone up.
1: Oh, I know.
2: That's pro bono.
1: That's why we have to, yeah. Went way over budget. The justice is handing down two big decisions on immigration. Okay, we're going to start with the decision which allows the administration to remove temporary, there's the word, temporary protected status for Haitians and Syrians. So Justice Alito writing judges that they overstepped their authority in second-guessing the executive branch in the first place. But the word temporary, I mean, I kind of know what it means, too. I think a lot of people don't.
2: It's not a green card.
1: Right.
2: I mean, that's what the justices are saying. Let's just be honest what this is. This is not permanent legal residential status that you get from a green card. This is us saying, we understand you come from a war-torn or earthquake-ridden area. We're willing to step in and help you out temporarily. At some point, the Department of Homeland Security may conclude that the place that from which you come is no longer a danger, and there's no longer an earthquake, or there's no longer a civil war, and we will remove those protections, and we will send you back, even if you've been here for a long time. And we don't need judicial review for that because there's no reason for that. You're not a citizen.
1: Right.
2: And so that's really what this ultimately became about. There's no judicial review and that we take temporary status seriously.
1: And yet the judges inserted themselves for judicial review and negated the 18-month in that legislation. Every 18 months can be extended, but temporary is temporary. It's like, you know, you're in our house. It's time to leave at some point, right, instead of making you a member of the household. All right, asylum seekers, this is another one. So the court ruled that the administration can turn them back before setting foot on U.S. soil and trying to apply here in the United States. Again, the English language kind of finally got its due here. The word or the verb to arrive in the United States, Amir, became what everything was focused on.
3: Yeah. I mean, the argument was that they can arrive in the United States before they actually cross into the United States, before they actually cross over into a port of entry and they're in the territory of the United States proper. The court says no dice. To arrive means you're here. You're actually in the United States. And that's when you can claim asylum. You can't do it beforehand. And so if you're outside of the border, then you can't claim asylum, and so this will go a long way towards curbing asylum abuse.
1: So the court also major decision on guns, right? They struck down a Hawaii law, which, you know, opponents called the vampire rule. It required people to get permission to carry guns in stores and hotels, essentially private property where the public is always congregating, right? Thane, how big of a victory is this for Second Amendment rights?
2: Huge. Well, Hawaii was basically trying to get around the Bruin case from a number of years ago. Bruin case originates out of New York that says that if you have a Second Amendment right to possess guns, then you also have a Second Amendment right for law-abiding purposes, self-defensive purposes, to carry it outside your home. It doesn't only have to be inside your home. So a number of states said, oh, my God, you mean you can't carry it out home? So if you have a carry permit and it's a concealed weapon, Hawaii said, yeah, but you still got to have permission if you think you're just going to walk into a restaurant. You know, you just can't walk onto private property. He says, but I have a carry permit, and I'm a law-abiding person. It's for self-defensive purposes. By the way, interesting, Rob, during their oral argument, one of the justices said, so let me get this straight. What you're really saying is that if you are carrying a gun because your boyfriend or ex-husband has threatened you, and you go into the same restaurant that he happens to be in and they take your gun away from you, the whole purpose of defending yourself has been stripped away simply because you don't have permission from the property owner. So the question became, is there a conflict between property rights and gun rights? And the court said, no, the gun rights continue even if without having the benefit of the permission from the property owner.
1: And by the way, the whole sensitive areas issue needs to be dealt with, too, because like in New York City, I have a concealed carry permit, but New York City, I'm not allowed to walk into. So right. I cross the line and all of a sudden I could be a felon, or I walk into an area that they don't want me to walk into and that's it.
2: Which is different than, say, a public park.
1: Totally different.
2: Right.
1: Yeah.
2: So
1: yeah.
2: You understand that.
1: Yeah.
2: But you're saying, right, that's different from the entire island of Manhattan.
1: Right, right. Amir, real fast, they're expected to rule on birthright citizenship. Where do you see that landing?
3: I don't think the Trump administration is going to win on this one. I think they scored well on the ones we've talked about today, on immigration, on the Second Amendment. Obviously, those are important ones. But birthright citizenship, I think, unfortunately, is not going to go the administration's way.
1: Yeah, I think you're right on that one. All right, gentlemen, good to see you. Thank you so much.
3: You too. Thanks.
1: All right, today's the last day of the Faith and Freedom Coalition's annual gathering in our nation's capital. We're going to have the Texas Attorney General and Senate candidate Ken Paxton. He's going to join us next. You keep it right here.

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2: All right, welcome back to Saturday Agenda. I'm Rob Astorino. So today marks the last day of the Faith and Freedom Coalition's Road to Majority policy in Washington, bringing together conservative leaders, elected officials, and activists for the speeches on faith, public policy, and the upcoming 2026 elections. Joining us now is the Texas Attorney General, Ken Paxton, who's at the Faith and Freedom Conference. General, it's good to see you. So you spoke on opening day on the conference. What was your main message?
3: So it was that faith and freedom really matters. Our founders built this country on those concepts, and we've lasted for 250 years. We've become the most successful country in the history of the world, and that those particular things matter. Faith matters, and freedom matters. And if we don't guard against the left taking it from us, we will lose this country, and that foundation will be gone, and this country will not be great.
2: Yeah, and they are trying to grab it from us, and there's too many people sitting on the sidelines or rolling their eyes, not understanding the danger of the left right now in this country.
3: No, there's no doubt, and that's part of why I'm here, is to encourage the people that are here who understand that to go back to their states and motivate people to get involved in these elections. You know, we always hear this is the most important election. It really is actually a true statement, because every election builds on the one before, and it builds on the one before. That's why we're here. We've been here for 250 years. If we do not continue to build on that, if we do not continue to fight for that freedom and for that faith, we can lose it in a very quick period of time.
2: Yep. We won't be celebrating the tricentennial if we keep going this way. On Friday, President Trump attended the conference, which was his first public return to the Washington Hilton since that assassination attempt that occurred there at the White House Correspondents' Dinner earlier this year. Just a little sip from him.
4: Religion is back in our country, bigger and stronger than it has been in many, many years. Been reading all of those reports. Religion's really, it's going up.
2: Religion in this country was always one of the foundations, right? And that's one of the things the left tries to do is, and that's communism and socialism and Marxism, do away with the family and do away with God. And they're having success right now.
3: Yeah, there's no doubt. If you can strip the country of its faith, then Marxist, totalitarian, socialist-type governments thrive. They depend on the governments to sort of be the god of the people. And the reality, that's not how you build freedom. That's how you build a controlled government situation where people don't have choices, where they don't have opportunity. The government makes those decisions, and typically those in power in the government, the few, are the ones that benefit from that. That you look at any socialistic country, any communistic country, any totalitarian country, and you'll find that a few people benefit, and the rest of the population is relatively poor and has very little opportunity.
2: Yeah. All right, let's talk about your Senate race here. So I remember I was with you in Fort Worth right before the big primary, and I was walking around the room asking, you know, your supporters who came, like, why Paxton? And they were, I mean, every single person was like, this guy is a warrior. And then I was with you in Plano when you whipped John Cornyn in. Now you got your sights set on that soy boy, James Tallarico. I mean, he is the darling of the left. But I have to tell you, I can't imagine Texans are going to go with this far-left weirdo when they get to know him.
3: No, you're right, and that's the key. We got to get to know him. The reality is he's running from his positions that he's run on before. He was in the House, Texas House. He voted for things. He voted against things. They're awful votes. They're bad for Texas. And when he ran in the Democratic primary just recently, he took a lot of these very woke, leftist, Bondami-type positions. And now that he's in a general election, he knows from polling that he can't win believing the things or saying the things that he said. So he's trying to run from those. He's scrubbing them. But you know what? It oozes out. He can't help it. He comes out and says crazy stuff. And I don't think he can stop himself. And the truth is, once Texans know who he is, once they see him in his own words saying these insane, woke, leftist things, he's not going to win Texas.
2: Well, he certainly has more pride in the pride flag than in the Texas flag or the U.S. flag. And I think people are going to understand that. Trump and the base, I think, are rightfully frustrated with the Senate leadership, you know, when it comes to things like the Save America Act. And let me ask you, should the filibuster be ended to pass the agenda? And why should we do that and blow up the Senate rules?
3: Look, I understand why filibusters are useful. I was in the Texas Senate. I understand. I was in the Texas House. I understand it protects the minority from the majority. But the reality is, if we do not get rid of the filibuster, we will never pass the Save America Act. It'll be very difficult with 60 votes to ever get it passed. And if we can't pass that, we can't protect elections. And slowly but surely, as we lose a state here or there, the Democrats, the progressive, they change the rules and make it difficult for us to have fair elections. And if we do not address this sometime in the near future, we are going to lose the country, and none of these other issues are going to matter. The filibuster is not going to matter if we can't win elections because they're not fair and they're not without fraud.
2: Ken Paxton, I will see you in the fall, and I wish you much luck.
3: Hey, thank you. Thanks for having me on.
2: All righty. Stay with us, folks. The second hour of Saturday Agenda begins right now.

0: right, countdown to midterms. So Louisiana voters are heading to the polls until 8 p.m. local time to pick their Republican candidate for a Senate. Incumbent Bill Cassidy was knocked out in May, and neither Congresswoman Julia Letlow or State Treasurer John Fleming got over the 50% mark. So the winner of today's runoff is likely going to be the next senator from the deep red Pelican State. And Congresswoman Julia Letlow joins us now. So, Congresswoman, it's good to have you. And when I saw you in Lafayette, you were optimistic. You did finish ahead of Fleming and Cassidy. You almost got to 50%, which would have meant that game over. But you still have today. How are you feeling?
1: Well, thank you so much for having me on, Rob. It's always so great to be with you. And we are feeling strong and optimistic. We definitely have the momentum behind us. People are coming out to the polls. They're voting. They have until 8 p.m. tonight. But again, taking nothing for granted. After the primary, the next day we were back on the road, crisscrossing the state, hearing from voters what their concerns, issues are, making sure they are aware of my platform and what I will do for them over on the Senate side.
0: So the president endorsed you. You know, Fleming had worked for the president, but he did endorse you since the very beginning. How has that changed the dynamic of the race?
1: Well, to have the president's endorsement is the strongest endorsement you can have in the world. And I was so incredibly honored to earn it. He doesn't just give those away. And I have spent a lot of time building a strong relationship with President Trump, and I'm so grateful for all he has done for our country, for the world, and Louisiana. Louisiana loves President Trump. He still polls at 90% here, so we could not be more excited to have that endorsement moving in to this runoff.
0: So you two are both conservative. I mean, you know, he calls himself a MAGA Republican. You obviously have his endorsement, the president's. What is the difference between you two when Republicans are going to the polls tonight and they're like, I don't know, I kind of like them both. What's your pitch?
1: Sure. I think there's two really big points that differentiate us. I am the only one in this race who has called for us nuking the filibuster in the Senate to pass the Save America Act, the most consequential piece of legislation of my lifetime. You have to show an ID in order to vote in our elections. It's also personal to me, Rob. I was a collegiate athlete. Attached to the Save Act is no biological men in women's sports. We have to do everything we can to get that piece of legislation to the president's desk. I'm the only one in this race who has called for the Senate to nuke the filibuster so we can get that to his desk. And then secondly, John Fleming voted against the farm bill. Agriculture is huge for Louisiana, and to vote against a farm bill is unconscionable to me. And those are the two main things that I would encourage voters to take a good hard look at before you go to the polls today.
0: The energy industry, it's big. You know, it's huge in Louisiana. If people don't know that, I mean, just, you know, go down to Baton Rouge. I mean, it's everywhere. What kind of role is energy playing in this race? I mean, what are there differences between you two on that, or you're kind of on the same page?
1: Well, I can definitely tell you where I am. We have to unleash energy dominance in this country, and we know best how to do it right here in Louisiana. And that starts with walking back those terrible policies that President Biden put in place to really handcuff us in Louisiana. And so I've been on the forefront fighting with President Trump, passing the One Big Beautiful Bill to pass deregulation for our energy sector. Our energy sector in Louisiana produces thousands, hundreds of thousands of jobs for men and women right here in Louisiana. I'm going to continue fighting for them to make sure that we are unleashing domestic energy production right here in the Gulf of America.
0: So I wanted to ask you this because I think it's how you became a congresswoman. It was obviously a tragic story, but I think it's important for those in Louisiana and really around the country to know. I mean, working in D.C. was not something that you thought you would ever be doing. Can you just tell everybody what happened?
1: Sure. Well, I thought that I was going to be an educator. That's what the Lord placed on my heart at an early age. I tragically lost my husband, who had worked in public service for over 20 years, 5 years before he was set to be sworn in for this seat. And nothing prepares you for that kind of loss. But I was so grateful that all the lessons that he taught me. One of the most important ones is that if you never forget that this is not your seat, it's the people's seat, and you are here to represent them and learn from them and listen to them first and foremost, and you're here to work for them, then you really can do a good job for the people that you serve. I witnessed Luke do that every single day that he served as chief of staff for my predecessor, and what an incredible gift he gave me as I was able to pick up that torch and carry it forward and continue to do good work in public service.
0: And you're a mom with little kids, so you have to deal with that balancing act.
1: Absolutely. Before I was a congresswoman, before I was a teacher, I'm a mother first. And that's what gives me that fire in the belly to go fight for our families. My son and daughter, Jeremiah's 8, Jacqueline's 6, they are why I wake up every day with that passion to go fight for this country and for the freedoms that I so enjoyed. I want them to have those as well. And I'll continue doing that for every Louisiana family.
0: Well, you'll get your answer in a little less than 7 hours, Julia. I wish you luck.
1: Thank you so much. Appreciate you.
0: All righty. The Hammer and Sickle is on the march, and it's not just in New York, by the way. We're going to talk politics next and what it means that those three commies won in New York City. Stay with us.

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0: but lost to Walter Mondale.
1: It's, well, whether it's Congress or state offices, the Democrats are nominating a pretty colorful cast of comrades. Will ordinary Americans reject the far-left policies that they're pushing? Joining us is GOP political strategist and CEO of the niche agency, Whitley Yates, and former AOC communications director, Corbin Trent. So, Whitley, you know, one controversial winner of this week's primary is New York congressional candidate Darylisa Avila Chevalier, and she's made a lot of controversial statements and attended an anti-Israel rally the day after October 7th. Listen to why she thinks ICE should be abolished.
2: Well, first of all, we got to abolish ICE. I think that is like the most clear-cut solution to a lot of what we're seeing right now, where ICE is being used as a cudgel for fascism. I'm older than ICE. ICE should have never existed. It was created in a period of deep Islamophobia.
1: All right. Okay. So she also wants to abolish our borders, the police, and basically light the country on fire. So let me ask you, Whitley. To me, she's not an outlier anymore in the Democratic Party. She's kind of representing a growing base of their party.
3: Yes, she is. And honestly, it's this level of ignorance that we continue to see be put on display by the left. Anytime you're enforcing immigration, it has now turned into some type of Islamophobia, when that's not the case at all. And the fact that these far progressive leftists continue to win, these democratic socialists that hate other countries and have revisionist history about our institutions within this country, the fact that they're promoted, not only promoted, but selected and elected, is a problem.
1: Corbin, Chevalier has been, you know, critical of interracial marriage, and this actually triggered a response from the raging Cajun himself, James Carville. Watch what he said.
4: She has attacked interracial relationships in the American flag. Lady, I ain't in the same party as you. I'm sorry. I'm just not. Everybody's always said, no, we're coalition, we're big tent. And there's just some that I can't be in the same camp with.
1: So it's, you know, Bill Maher actually said the same thing. He said, you know, my vote could be up for grabs next time because I don't know where this party is going anymore. Where do you see this going, Corbin? I mean, is there a real schism in the Democrat Party right now?
5: I mean, I hope there's more of a schism, is what I hope, because the Democratic Party that I've grown up with, I'm 45 years old, and it's lost the connections that it had to the FDR roots that transformed this nation. You know, we've been living on borrowed time. You know, if people could just sit back and think to themselves, is this working? Is my life going well? Can one person run a household anymore? Am I making it financially? Is my society the way I want it? And for a lot of people in this country, the answer is no. And when you look back at the time when we built the biggest middle class that the world's ever seen, what we saw was socialism and capitalism working together to build that. That was through the TVA. That was through the interstate highway system. That was through the national park system. That was through the aquifers in California. We built things together. You know, public libraries, our fire departments, our military, all of these things are socialist. It doesn't mean that it has to be a communist utopia. What that means is that together, people can build more. And the Democratic Party you've got right now is sold out to corporate interest. It's sold out to the big, the same big people that the Republican Party sold out to before it was taken over by MAGA. And I hope and pray that we're in a moment right now where the Democratic Party is about to be reborn into one that's more like FDR than Gavin Newsom. Absolutely, I do.
1: I mean, I never thought I'd say this, but AOC might be the moderate in your party soon. this is getting crazy. But, you know, they're nominating also others who outwardly hate this country, like the Palestinian-American Abra Kawas for New York State Senate. She's been downplaying 9/11, and she basically said Americans deserved it. Watch what she said.
6: The system of capitalism and racism and white supremacy, et cetera, have all, and Islamophobia have all been used, to colonize lands, right, to take resources from other people. And so this is like a long trajectory, and we're just seeing the manifestations of that continuation, right, with 9/11.
1: All right. So she actually might serve the city. She likely will serve the city that saw our Twin Towers come down and was the symbol of terrorism in this world. Whitley, again, I mean, it's like they're nominating these people.
3: The problem is also that this rhetoric is accepted. Anytime you can talk about hating the American flag, but running through our democratic system to be elected to represent Americans, it's a problem. Anytime you are saying that the greatest terror attack to happen on U.S. soil here was the result of some type of ism, racism, or any of these other things, as opposed to the actual ism that it is, which is terrorism, is a problem. And the fact that you have people that are not only aligning with her, but putting her in a position of power, it's not only irresponsible, it's dangerous.
1: Yeah, Corbyn, so
5: yeah. What's interesting here, right?
1: Go ahead.
5: You know, what's funny is we get in bed with, 14 of the 19 hijackers came from where? Saudi Arabia. We go over there and rub their orbs. We go over there and give them all our money. They're like a close ally. Every president we've had since 9/11 has talked about how strong an ally they are. The very country that sent people, and we think probably actually had government backing for the greatest terror attack on this nation's, in this nation's history. We think probably the Saudi Arabian government was involved in it. And yet we ignore that. Why? Because it's not good for us to mess with them because they've got a lot of oil. The funny thing is that we actually have presidents that make nice with the people that sent people in planes to blow up those towers. And you're worried about this woman sitting on a couch that maybe she's going to be running a city. I think it's bizarre.
1: All right. But let's get back to the crux of the issue here with the Democratic Party, because
5: the issue. The issue is with the American people and having a government that serves them. And right now we don't, not in either party. And that's the problem. We don't have a government that provides accountability. We don't have a government that provides affordability. We don't have a government that builds things anymore. You know, right now we're just living off of an inheritance.
3: So the solution is then electing people that hate America and electing people that laud and applaud terrorism.
5: We've elected somebody twice as president who talked about how much of a piece of garbage America was at the time. And it connected with people because they thought, yes, why is this nation falling apart? Yes, why are my roads and bridges and my society and my neighborhood? Why is the fascia on my house falling in? Why are the gutters falling off of the houses in my neighborhood? In the richest nation in the history of the world with multi-trillion-dollar corporations, why is it that my neighborhood isn't any better than it is? Why is it dangerous? Yes. The person we elected that said the same thing, that America sucks, but Donald Trump.
1: But there's two separate issues here. One is maybe the failure of government.
5: Yeah.
1: Okay. Both parties, you know, have screwed up at different times. They spent too much, whatever. And then but everyone would play in that box. You'd have Democrats and Republicans who at one point both loved this country very much and wanted to make it better. The new crop that's coming in within the Democratic Party are outwardly saying we want to tear down the system of capitalism. We want to install the most failed system ever in the world, socialism/communism. And we outwardly hate this country. How do you survive? As a party.
5: But Rob, do you believe what you're saying there?
1: Of course I
5: do. Do you not understand that socialism built this country? It built the greatest generation?
1: No.
5: They had access to health care. They had access to free education. They had access to all of the things that we were building with socialism. Yes, the TVA was absolutely socialist. It still is. The highways were absolutely socialism. Our fire departments, our schools. Yes, it is absolutely socialism. And it worked together with capitalism to build the greatest middle class in history. Like, it's not all Russia and Venezuela. It's America. It's American as apple pie.
1: Okay, well, let me just take your argument for 1 second, if that's true. I don't necessarily believe that's true, but let's just say those that are coming in now who are DSA members, we always know that the next step from socialism is communism. That's what's happened around the world. And they are advocating tearing down everything about this country and building it into their view of full-blown communism and Marxism. That has never worked. And unless those in the party, the Democratic Party, the so-called adults, and I'm not sure they're there anymore, like the Chuck Schumers, if they keep appeasing them, they will be eaten alive, and they are being eaten alive right now. Will the establishment actually fight back or no?
5: I mean, the establishment's trying to fight back.
1: They're not.
5: The problem is they're trying to fight back with the status quo. Oh, yeah, Josh Gottheimer and all these folks out there.
1: A few of them.
5: That are, yeah, absolutely. And the problem is they're trying to defend a system that's broken. These folks are not trying to tear down this and replace it with a Marxist ideology.
1: They are.
5: But we're trying
1: saying that.
5: They're not. They're not saying that. You can read even the DSA's platform, which I find to be a little bizarre.
1: No borders, no prisons, no law enforcement. I've read it.
5: What they talk about is trying to do better about our society. When you talk about prisons, like, For example, do we think that prisons are actually producing very much use? Well, you know, when you lock people away from society, it doesn't have to be painful, for example. And the other point is that you can absolutely reform society with other things other than bullets and sticks. There's no question about that. Yes, Whiteley.
3: Whiteley. Let me just tap in here. You said the gutters are falling off. The schools are failing. And you talk about these systems that are being broken. You're in New York City, which overwhelmingly votes four Democrats. Your leaders
5: have
3: been.
5: I'm in East Tennessee, is where I'm at.
3: No, I'm talking about the primary where Mamdani has supported these candidates. Yeah. And we're talking about the state of which these cities are in. And that was overwhelmingly Democratic ran. That was the performative leadership. That was producing platitudes and never producing for the people. So the fact that we now have even more performative leadership with absolutely no policy for the people, as well as nothing that they're going to produce besides hating America, is not good. And yes, we need prisons for criminals and murderers and killers.
5: Yeah,
3: and
5: absolutely. Prisons don't have to be owned for private. They don't have to be owned by private corporations, though. They don't have to be for profit.
3: Right now, we've got this one.
5: Well, I do. I care who owns it because I want it to be as.
1: That's a philosophical debate we could have, and I think the government spends so much and never does it really well. So why don't we let the private sector do it? I have no problem with that.
5: Because then we're still spending,
1: but
5: and it's no better.
1: Well,
5: like the idea of outsourcing all this stuff, like my dump. My dump used to be owned by the city. Right now it's owned by some corporation out of Arizona. And let me tell you, I don't like going there anymore. You know, it's a pain in the butt.
1: It's a dump.
5: It costs more now.
1: It's a dump.
5: Yeah, it's a dump. This place is a literal dump.
3: You're not supposed to
5: want
3: to go
1: Corbin, we should never go to a dump and enjoy it. All right, Whiteley and Corbin, it's good to see you both. Have a happy 4th of July, okay?
5: Always a pleasure.
1: All right. All right, Venezuela was hit with back-to-back 7.2 and 7.5 earthquakes, the strongest they hit the country in over a century. Newsmax correspondent Andrew Kraft has got the latest on the rescue and recovery efforts, and the death toll continues to rise. You keep it right here on Saturday Agenda.

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2: The search continues for those trapped in the rubble as the number of dead is now approaching 1,500 people in Venezuela after those earthquakes shook the country on Wednesday. U.S. search and rescue teams are now on the ground. Let's go to Newsmax correspondent Andrew Kraft. He's got the latest in our newsroom. Andrew.
3: Yeah, Rob, good to be with you. The number of fatalities reported just going up in the last hour, but back-to-back earthquakes, yes, hitting Venezuela, really a country that seemingly cannot catch a break. And now almost 70,000 people are reported missing. But right now, that crucial period, that 48 to 72-hour time frame to find those stranded in the rubble alive, it's dwindling. We're nearing the 72-hour mark here, but hundreds of buildings collapsing there, not only in the capital city of Caracas, but also in the epicenter of the quake zone, the city of La Guaira. It's a coastal city. Reports say residents are very angry by the lack of response from the government. Now, last night, Venezuelan authorities closed off access to La Guaira due to compounding traffic and clogs of people trying to get in. Those needing to enter the city will now have to seek permits. Authorities are saying that the loud car horn honking from traffic around the city, that could be drowning out the cries of those seeking help in the rubble. Now, the country's main airport was rendered inoperable. U.S. officials are working to repair runways at Simon Bolivar International Airport. And from last check, one of those main runways is now open, though not to commercial traffic. U.S. C-17 military transport aircraft, they are landing there now, Rob. Now, also, U.S. officials are stepping up in a major way, acting Venezuelan President Delcy Rodriguez thanking President Trump and Secretary Rubio for committing so much U.S. support. Rodriguez posting this video today of heavy machinery lining up there on that interstate to assist with recovery operations at the entrance to La Guaira. U.S. Marine Corps General Kevin Girard, he's also now on the ground in Caracas. He's leading U.S. Southern Command's response for the Department of War. And local urban search and rescue teams from places like Fairfax County, Virginia, Miami-Dade, and L.A. County, they're there as well. The State Department saying together they're bringing around 200,000 pounds of specialized equipment. We're also hearing from lawmakers on Capitol Hill, including Florida Democratic Congressman Jared Moskowitz. He's writing a letter to Secretaries Hegseth and Rubio to urge them to deploy two Navy hospital ships to put off the coast of Venezuela to treat the injured. Venezuelans also taking to social media to try to find their loved ones. This website you see there set up to file reports of missing persons. More than 75,000 have been issued in the immediate aftermath. Venezuelans can upload a photo of the missing, inputting their age and their last known location before the earthquake. You see some of those images there. Now, Rob, the Trump administration is committing $150 million in relief efforts at the outset and in a partnership with Starlink. The U.S. is providing free satellite internet to those affected areas. And if you're an American citizen right now in Venezuela, you can call this hotline there at the State Department. The number is 1-202-501-4444. Rob.
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2: Patriotism for that, we can't cheer that on. So yes, in our hemisphere, we stood up as a leader of the free world and said, look, we're here to help. And I think when I watch that kind of segment, I think, how are we not teaching students and other Americans that this is what we are about essentially, and that this is America at its finest?
3: Yes, seeing countries come together, even if we disagree on certain things, to help our neighbors. You know, that's what allyship is really about. And I, of course, want to offer up my thoughts and prayers to all of the Venezuelans, the ones that I personally know in America that have been personally affected by this, seeing their land destroyed. It's heartbreaking. And so I just ask everyone to pray and hope that we can help them with this money that Trump has been so gracious to give.
4: We'll talk a little bit more with both of you in just a minute, but we got to talk about Texas. It's once again at the center of a national debate over religion in public schools after a new mandate tied to classroom content. Critics and supporters are going nuts over what students will be required to learn and what they will see in classrooms. You keep it right here.

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0: that are willing to fight for their party, then they're really not really democratic socialists anymore. They're just illiberal socialists.
1: Right. And without that red, white, and blue flag, we wouldn't be able to even have a pride yeah. flag. I mean, imagine tomorrow people are going to go out all day and they're going to celebrate pride in New York City. There's going to be naked people. They're going to be able to wear whatever they want, say whatever they want, do things that some of us conservatives would be called bigoted.
0: No, I
1: don't think so. I didn't
0: Gaza?
1: Really see any pictures.
0: No.
1: From this month. And so what the problem is really is that we are so privileged as Americans. We have everything at our fingertips constantly. This is how we grew up, that we don't know it any other way. And when we see oppression on our social media, it's somebody calling someone the wrong pronoun mm-hmm. or telling them that they can't have this job and then thinking it's because of their race. Maybe you just weren't qualified. Maybe you need to focus more on your skill set than what you look like.
2: How dare you?
1: I'm a bigot. I know.
2: Savannah, it's good to see you. Thane, always good to see you. Haven't seen you in a while.
0: Bye, Rob.
2: Come back soon.
0: We will.
2: All right. Still to come, talking about Texas, the heat. Ooh, the mercury's rising. Newsmax meteorologist Amy Metz. She is on the ground in the Big D, and she's got the latest on the Texas heat wave, Amy. I can't see you
3: sweat,
2: least
3: 12...
2: but are you?
3: Oh, yeah, I am sweating. And at least 12 states have heat advisories. Coming up, we're going to talk when and where these heat waves are coming.

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5: All right, it's that time of year. Summer heat waves settling in with temperatures rising to triple digits across multiple states this weekend. Let's go live to Newsmax meteorologist Amy Metz, who is in Dallas. I have to tell you, Amy, I'm comfortable in the air conditioning here, but I see it's pretty hot there where you are.
6: Oh, yeah, I'm probably one of the most heavily dressed people here right now at Grapevine Lake and the Dallas Metro. And so behind me, you can see people coming out to stay cool. It's been a great idea to get out into the water today as these temperatures right now are just about 100 degrees. Heat indexes a little higher. And as we go through the weekend, even into middle of next week, that heat dome is going to expand and intensify. So we'll be seeing a lot of states in the triple digits. Right now, it's the Midwest and parts of Texas that already have heat advisories in effect. As we go through the weekend and into Monday, Tuesday, this ends up reaching into the southeast, into parts of Mississippi, even where residents are still dealing with the aftermath of Tropical Storm Arthur's flooding, which knocked out a lot of air conditioners. So make sure you are aware if you need where the cooling centers are in your area. Oftentimes, libraries and the community recreation centers will open themselves up to help people stay cool. Elderly and pets especially, make sure you're all staying hydrated and keeping an eye on one another as this extreme heat can have some detrimental effects. I went around and talked to some people about how they deal with the heat here in Texas and how it affects them.
7: Dizzy, but I'll drink some water and it will like really help.
8: And my mom, she kind of passed down the thing of having migraines when it's super hot. So I try to stay out the heat. Or, like, I just, like, chill in the pool or go to the lake. Like, it's just fun.
9: We rent jet skis. In addition to that, we've got a company over here that rents kayaks, paddleboard.
6: So let's make sure everybody's staying cool this weekend and into next week. At the same time, Rob, we are hearing about water rescues going on in southern Indiana and Kentucky from extreme flooding.
5: Minimize this, Amy, but I mean, people in the South, I mean, they deal with this, right? I mean, they're used to it. It's hot, really hot, but it's just a typical kind of summer.
6: Summer is summering right now, exactly.
5: Well, you stay cool over there, Amy. We appreciate it. Speaking about the heat wave, though, I mean, it's not just in the southern part of the U.S. where they are more used to it. Where they're not so much is Europe. And let's go to Newsmax Rome correspondent, where it does get very, very hot, though. Annalise Taggart, she's live in Vatican City. All right, Annalise, you look very cool, but I know that Roman heat and sun is very, very hot.
10: It sure is, Rob. Good to see you. It's finally starting to cool down here a little bit now that it's evening in Rome. It was about 96 degrees today, all part of these record-breaking temperatures that much of Europe is experiencing this week. Now, here in Italy, 17 cities are on a red alert for the extreme heat, but those temperatures aren't slowing down peak tourism season. Near the Colosseum, tourists can be seen cooling off under misting stations set up by the city. And that heat hasn't kept the faithful away from the Vatican either. Thousands continue to gather to see Pope Leo during his weekly general audience, with many saying that the chance to see the Holy Father makes the heat well worth it.
11: We did not feel any heat at all. Only great love to see the Pope again. We followed him in his trip in Madrid, and just seeing him, one forgets about everything.
10: And some priests here in Rome have also found their own way to cool off. Now, in some areas across Europe, including here in Italy, temperatures are only set to intensify. We'll see about 100 degrees here in Rome tomorrow. And meteorologists are saying that much of Italy will continue to endure this heat wave until at least early July. Rob?
5: All right. Beautiful Castel Sant'Angelo behind you, right? That's beautiful there. So one quick question. I don't even know if you know the answer to this. When it gets so, so hot, like really dangerously hot, when the Pope has his, public gatherings there on Wednesdays, do they ever cancel those or no?
10: I haven't seen them cancel them throughout my years here. The Pope is actually under a shaded area.
5: Yeah.
10: And still, it seems that a lot of tourists are just happy to brave the heat. So we'll see if that's something that they do throughout the summer.
5: All right, Annalise, have a great weekend.
10: Thank you.
5: All right, up next, we're going to throw a little birthday party for our friend TJ McCormick. He's in our Theater of the Absurd. You don't want to miss it. Stick around, folks. This is Saturday Agenda.
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0: You're watching An American Moment.
1: You get like Cookie Puss, Fudgy the Whale cake. What'd you get?
2: Oh, yeah. Fudgy the Whale. You know what? It's great. My British wife, early on in our relationship, understood the concept of the Carvel ice cream cake with the crunchies. Extra crunchies.
1: Extra. You got to go extra crunchies. All right. So I don't know if you saw this or if this happened to you. I hope not. But there was a guy in California. He had a pretty crappy day. So after dropping a pair of sunglasses in a campground porta potty, he tried fishing around to try to get them back, but he actually ended up falling into the sewage tank and got trapped. And luckily, police and firefighters were able to get him out, and I sure hope they had their gloves on.
2: You know, honestly, and I'm a bit of a germaphobe. I know you're kind of in that same ballpark with me. You know, and I got to say, I read I read what they said. The instructions from that sheriff's department said, if you drop something, consider it a loss. If you have to tell people not to reach into a toilet tank, you know, the other instructions those kinds of humans need are, you know, listen, after you inhale, consider exhaling at a certain point in time. You know, honestly, don't touch fire. This was one of the most disgusting stories to read about, let alone comment on. But honestly, never reach inside a toilet tank, please. PSA. I wouldn't go after, you know, a diamond ring. I'd tell my wife, forget it. It's over. We're divorced if you want. I'm not going for it.
1: There was a food delivery driver. He went a little loco at a Taco Bell in Mississippi. So when he found out his food wasn't ready for pickup, he tried throwing a cash register at one of the employees. Like, that's going to make your Chalupa Supreme come a little faster.
2: Yeah, right. Look, listen, you know, it's fast food. You know, they call it fast for a reason. If there's a delay, this is actually, I think this particular reaction from this guy is a professional. This guy knows he's on the clock. And, I think he just expects the same level of service from his colleagues at Taco Bell. I mean, good for this man and kudos for, wanting to get high ratings as a delivery driver.
1: Now, this video, it's really not absurd. Well, maybe a little bit, but I mean, it doesn't matter. Who isn't mesmerized by a woman trying to walk her dog and shoo away a bear? So let's just show some of this. This is incredible. No, I mean the voices she's making. If I'm the bear, I'm laughing at her. But
3: no, no. Hey, hey!
1: And the bear stands up.
2: This reminds me of two things: my wedding night. And the last time I ate Taco Bell. The sound.
3: Stop it!
2: Stop it!
3: Go!
2: There are so many jokes here.
1: Start with them.
3: Bad!
2: Stop it! But honey, it's our wedding night. Go away!
3: Get! Go! Go!
1: It's crazy. I mean, the dog just kind of sat there, was maybe instigating a little bit. But this woman, well, get some freaking bear spray.
2: I know. Or you know what? You know, you don't have to take your dog for a walk in like a, get out of there. I'm sorry. I don't know. I guess she's, aren't you supposed to do the pots and, well, you don't walk around with pots and pans. You're right. Bear spray.
1: Yeah. TJ McCormick, I hope you have a good birthday.
2: Thank you very much for that shout out. I look great for 73, don't I?
1: No, you don't.
2: Trouble is, I'm 58.
1: So happy birthday, my friend.
2: Thank you, buddy. Thank you.
1: All right. From TV to radio, time for me to ditch the tie and head over to the iHeart Studios for my 4 p.m. 710 WOR radio show. 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And DVR this show. It's called Saturday Agenda. You never want to miss it. And by the way, God bless this nation with 250 years of freedom. Let's make sure we do everything in our power to make it last another 250, okay? We'll be back here next Saturday for the 4th of July. Almost happy birthday, America. Have a fantastic weekend. I'm Rob Astorino. Ciao for now.
4: Leftists crash America's pool party. Democrats would vote for the devil himself if they thought he could win. And Kamala's word salad bar is still open for business. edition of Rob Carson's What in the World. First full week of summer edition. Do you like my tan? Yeah, I don't really tan. The awful intellectual toddlers of the Democrat Party have been throwing a tantrum about Trump for about a decade. I don't know if you've noticed it. They burned their way across the country in 2020. Now they're crashing America's pool party. At least five leftists have been arrested vandalizing the reflecting pool between the Lincoln Memorial and the Washington Monument after Trump's pool renovation. Stay classy, Democrats.
5: This is the Democrat Party. Pro-algae protest on the Lincoln.
4: If Carl Higbee were a lifeguard in my pool, I would not misbehave.
5: Why? Because they hate Trump and they want his renovations of the reflecting pool to fail. So much so that they have people vandalizing it. So
4: far, yeah, they're like a bunch of adult children.
5: Six people, as of this afternoon, have been arrested and five people issued citations for some form of vandalism and or...
4: Well, thank God that peeing in the pool wasn't vandalism because I would have been arrested in fourth grade.
5: Just call it unruly action.
4: I never did that. No, I didn't.
5: It's regarding the monument. Trump's ready to bring the receipts, too.
6: I can't help it if somebody goes in with a knife and starts hacking it up. And we also have pictures of it. You know,
7: Can you release the photos?
6: At the right time, you'll see it in court.
4: Now, despite a 250-foot gash cut in the floor of the pool and evidence of phosphate fertilizer in the water to cause algae to grow, and the fact that Trump has built thousands of properties, including massive pools without issue at hotels around the world, Whoopi Goldberg, of course, blames Trump.
8: He is claiming that vandals...
4: That is somebody I would not want to see in a swimming suit.
8: ...are to blame. He says they illegally placed chemicals.
4: Even though the Democrat Party and Black Lives Matter vandalized the entire country for an entire summer, how could you possibly think the left would commit an act of vandalism?
8: Because in the water, it seems to me.
4: She's talking a little bit like Bill Cosby. How could you possibly imagine the putting the stuff in the water?
8: That had he not messed with.
4: See, it's really not that funny.
8: You know, it would still be a reflecting pool instead.
4: No, it wasn't a reflecting pool when Joe Biden was in office. It was a giant stagnant pond with goose crap in it.
8: Of a liquid jungle.
4: Wow, well, a liquid jungle. I guess that's supposed to make sense. But no, it doesn't. CNN and MS Now have been covering the reflecting pool like they covered the George Floyd riots. Meanwhile, back in 2012, Barack Obama spent $34 million and took 2 years on a similar reflecting pool rehab, and this was the only negative news report about it.
9: It's really sludgy up this end.
10: And what's in it?
11: It's disgusting.
4: Yeah, that's a lot worse than it is right now.
11: It's not right.
10: Algae, after a $34 million renovation that lasted...
4: I don't see any Republicans there cheering on the algae.
10: ...did nearly 2 years. But less than a month later, the famous pool of water is full of algae.
11: Trying to think, who was president in 2012?
4: Oh, let's see. Did it rhyme with Barack Lobama?
5: Well, that's right, Barack Obama. So, but now that they've done all this stuff and people keep screwing it up, they now have to have the National Guard literally guarding a national monument because liberals can't be trusted to not destroy things. Like, if you haven't been following this, it's the craziest study. It is like the case study in how nuts the left has become.
4: Yeah, you know, it's getting a little ridiculous. We've never seen such patriotic petulance from a political party or the media regarding a historic moment in U.S. history. But not only is the left not celebrating America 250, they're also sabotaging the party because Donald Trump is the president. That's pretty sick.
12: Well, regarding the vandalism, that's absolutely true. Somebody did vandalize the grass. Even when workers were working on the reflecting pool, I think I read that people came and vandalized their trucks and their equipment. Look,
4: that's the adult thing to do when you don't win an election.
12: You have people that hate Donald Trump so much that they would go out and destroy our national monuments, vandalize the Lincoln Memorial, vandalize the grass.
4: That's try to put Donald Trump in jail, try to take his fortune, try to assassinate him, impeach him twice.
12: How broken-brained they are. Donald Trump has cleaned up.
4: Burned Tesla dealerships.
12: Washington. The fountains work. The city is clean.
4: I know. I live here. It's actually pretty darn crazy awesome.
12: The city is safe. It's good that he has taken an interest in this, and you have these people out here who are so broken-brained about the fact that he's the president that they're spending their time vandalizing all this stuff. I think it's terrible, and I hope anybody who vandalizes our monuments I hope they get caught, and I hope they get put in jail. He's trying to make the city beautiful for America 250. There's going to be a lot of people in Washington. They deserve to go to a clean, safe capital, and that's what he's trying to do.
7: Yeah, you know what happens when you misbehave at the pool? You're forced to sit out, or in this case, hopefully, maybe in jail for 5 or 10 years. I think that would be great. CNN has been doing nearly around-the-clock coverage of the algae. Not like it's a slow news week in the reflecting pool. They're clearly devoted to an enormous amount of time and resources to giving a true scientific analysis of the problem. So they consulted a local pool store.
13: We're going to scoop up a water sample to see if we can get this tested.
7: Just a little shove. Just a boop would be perfect.
14: CNN independently took the
7: sample. Oh, my God, it looks like one of Hunter Biden's urine samples.
14: Full of water and consulted with a pool store.
7: It's a little cloudy.
14: That regularly tests water to help read the results. It showed phosphate levels far.
7: Whoa, they went to the pool store. Wow, that's totally scientific, I guess.
14: Higher than what is recommended to keep algae at bay based on estimates for a pool that holds 6.5 million gallons of water.
15: Yeah. If there's already some
7: phosphate. And we also consulted Juan, our pool boy.
15: Phosphate fertilizer in the water, that's really opportunity.
7: He says, I don't know what that is.
15: Especially for the blue-green algae that can fix nitrogen. So they are.
7: Look, he's got an algae-colored shirt.
15: Having a field day out here.
7: MS now needs swimming lessons because one of their panelists is drowning in stupidity, saying Donald Trump protecting the reflecting pool from vandals is racist because kids can't treat it like a water park, which has never been allowed in history.
16: I'm sorry for these National Guards who should be home.
7: Then why did you not want the National Guard in Washington, D.C., and you call them all sorts of names and stuff?
16: With their families and their friends, and they're still here as a part of Trump's.
7: You said they were going to murder people if they came to Washington, D.C.
16: Political game that he's playing because they don't need to be here.
7: Yeah, they do, actually, because they made D.C. safe again.
16: But we're seeing this decriminalization and the slippery slope to authoritarianism, but this is what it looks
7: like. Not exactly seeing that. In fact, not at all.
16: Looks like, right? Like all of a sudden, something that you played in, something that when I came to visit Washington, I also played, splash around in.
7: No, nobody splashes around in the reflecting pool. It's not allowed.
16: Right. All of a sudden, that's a crime. And so we're going to have a kid who's splashing
7: around. Maybe Forrest and Jenny, that right there in that little scene there in the water, but that's about it.
16: Down in a pool in Washington, D.C., like thousands of kids do all the time, where we're going to put them in handcuffs? Like, that's, to me, is the ultimate sort of symbol of what, how this country has fallen into disrepair and authoritarianism.
7: I'm not exactly sure what universe that guy is living in. Oh, yeah, MS Now universe. Coming up, fewer Democrats are willing to support Graham Plattner, and when they do, they're completely noncommittal. Stick around.

0: Sports Max is real news for real people.
1: Welcome back to the second segment of Rob Carson's What in the World This Week. We call it B-Block. Yeah, I know, it's kind of cool. Across the pond, a political earthquake happened as British Prime Minister Keir Starmer this week went out with a wimp, not a bang, after years of feckless, borderless nonsense that resulted in, among other things, the allowance and cover-up of the rape of 250,000 white British women by radical Islamists. I know, it actually happened. It's kind of hard to believe. It's like, overwhelming. Other than that, he's done a great job.
2: Question my party is asking now is whether I am best placed to lead us into the next general election.
1: And, of course, the answer is, hell nah.
2: I have heard the answer of my parliamentary party to that question.
1: Which is, you kind of suck as Prime Minister, bye-bye.
2: And I accept that answer with good grace.
1: Good. Bye.
2: Every decision I've taken has been about putting the country I love first.
1: If they're in last place.
2: That is why I will resign as leader of the Labour Party.
1: That's great. Good luck. Just leave your keys right there on the table and your key card no longer works. Bye. Back in the U.S., Democrats hate Donald Trump so much that they would vote for the devil himself if they thought he could actually take a Senate away from the GOP. Graham Plattner may not be Satan, but I wouldn't be surprised if he has a tattoo of the Prince of Darkness somewhere on his body, maybe a tramp stamp. Very few Democrat women are coming out in support of Plattner these days, but Democrat men are navigating the minefield of allegations and revelations like someone walking barefoot in the backyard of a doggy daycare.
3: Opportunities to elect a new leader is in Maine. We have a competitive contest. Democrats just nominated.
1: That's Cory Booker, the man who looks perpetually surprised.
3: Graham Plattner, despite past offensive comments about.
1: Kind of like Nancy Pelosi.
3: A tattoo associated. Or past offensive comments. He's got this tattoo that's associated with a Nazi symbol. He also said he didn't understand its meaning. He's covered it up.
1: Hasn't made any money. I was an oyster farmer. He's only sold oysters to his ma.
3: And he's also faced allegations.
1: Got a kick profile, which is a hookup site and known for being a predator magnet.
3: From former girlfriends of abusive behavior.
1: Oh, yeah, and then the ex-girls alleging abusive behavior. There's that, too.
3: Which he denies. Do you think Graham Plattner has the character to serve in the United States Senate?
1: Step around. Step around there, Corey.
4: Well, this is what campaigns are for. He certainly has a lot of issues.
1: And no, actually, the vetting is for that before the campaign starts.
4: A lot of questions to answer and address. And I think the people of Maine are going to give a lot of.
1: There you go. Push it up on the people of Maine.
4: Examination to this going through in this election. For me, I certainly hope we pick up a seat here.
1: See what I tell you. They vote for the devil himself.
4: People of the state of New Jersey. Dear God, we need to get the Senate back so we can start.
1: No. Actually, because you did a terrible job when you were in charge.
4: Checking this out of control president.
1: How exactly is out of control?
4: And that's why, again, I'm going to be doing everything I can all over my state of New Jersey and everywhere.
1: But what about an official endorsement of Graham Plattner and going to Maine and actually campaigning for him?
4: I can to help candidates across this country to get to that end, which is Democrats regaining control of the House and the Senate so we can check and balance a president that's...
1: Even if it means a possible Nazi going into the Senate as a Democrat.
4: Chaotic, cruel, and corrupt.
1: And here's a Plattner advisor attempting to explain away all of the awfulness of Maine's worst oyster farmer and Senate candidate of all time.
5: It hasn't been negated by all of the allegations against Plattner, which there may be more coming. Can you say that there are not going to be more women coming forward with similar unflattering allegations against
1: them? Wish them away. Wish them away into a cornfield.
5: It's Graham Plattner.
6: What I can say is that Graham Plattner has addressed his past repeatedly.
1: Sure he has.
6: More than I've ever seen any candidate have to talk about their past.
1: No. He had to talk about it, and we had to find it first.
6: And honest,
5: well, that might be because he has a lot of problems.
1: You need another reason to loathe Graham Plattner? Here's the guy who sported a Nazi SS Totenkopf tattoo. Let that sink in. For 18 years on his chest. I guess not realizing. Could have been Mickey Mouse. I don't even know what it was. It was just right there for 18 years. I just saw it every day in the bathroom. Didn't even think twice about it. Had no idea it got there. Oh, my God. Anyway, here he is calling Donald Trump and his supporters fascists.
7: The start of this is going to be building power.
1: Man, I love this guy's sense of humor. He really knows how to work a room.
7: You know, at the end of the day, I firmly believe that we are facing fascism in this country.
1: No, actually, we're not. That's always been BS.
7: Historically, the only thing that's ever beaten that is a broad-based working-class coalition.
1: Yeah, I'm not a fascist. MAGA is not a fascist movement, and I'm getting a little tired of this dark, joyless, humorless failure at life saying such things. This week, Captain Totenkopf turned up the knob on creepy, saying if he's elected, he's going to create new rights and freedoms as defined by himself.
7: It's important, I think, to remember that when we regain power,
1: those are the only women in the Democrat Party who actually support him right now, right behind him.
7: It's not going to be enough to go back to what we had. We need to build new rights.
1: Okay, we've got a Bill of Rights for that, actually.
7: New definitions of freedom.
1: New definitions of freedom. Nothing scary or dystopian about that.
7: Definitions of freedom that include material.
1: Okay, again, coming from a guy who had a SF's Totenkopf tattoo on his chest and is a communist.
7: The idea that you don't actually have a right to something if you can never, ever afford it or never, ever reach it. Even before Roe was overturned, there were lots of people in the United States who still barely had access to reproductive rights.
1: If I were a woman, I would not want him around reproductive anything. President Trump spoke at the Mack truck factory in Lehigh, Pennsylvania, said the only reason the Democrat Party would nominate someone like Graham Platner is they're completely nuts.
8: Well, I love watching politics, and my whole life I've watched politics saying, we will cut your taxes.
1: I mean, this guy is good, but he's not a laugh riot like Graham Platner on the campaign stump.
8: We will cut... I never heard these people say, we will raise your taxes. This country has gotten very strange politically, especially with all the communists that are up for election. You know, you have communists. These aren't socialists. These are communists.
1: Yeah, and I think the communists and the socialists killed about 100 million people last century.
8: And they're all up. How about the guy in Maine? He's got the Nazi stickers. He's got the whole deal.
1: Oh, no, that wasn't a temporary tattoo. That was real for 18 years.
8: They're trying to say that's a... So for 8 years, 10 years, they said Trump is a Nazi. Now they can't say that anymore because they have a guy with a tattoo on his chest.
1: Good point, Mr. President. Always good point. Coming up, Kamala's Word Salad Bar is back open for business, and now she's throwing in free crazy breadsticks. Stick around.

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0: 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Watch Carl Higbee, Frontline.
1: Welcome to the third and final segment of this week's Rob Carson's What in the World? When parties look forward to elections, they call their possible candidates hopefuls. In this case, 2028's leading presidential contender appears to be hopeless. After a colossal fail in the 2024 election, despite spending $1.5 billion, Kamala Harris appears to have not learned a thing, and you combine that with the fact her word salads make you question whether she knew anything to begin with. You get hopeless, yeah. No amount of ranch dressing is going to make you want to consume this word salad.
2: I really, truly believe this. We each have light inside of us.
1: Like E.T.? Phone home.
2: And we need to know that that is what inspires our hope as much.
1: I'm thinking your batteries need to be replaced.
2: Is anything external to ourselves? And when we feel that and not allow...
1: Yeah, this is important in a leader of the free world. This... I guess it's like a Hallmark card kind of thing.
2: An election or an individual to dampen that light.
1: In my next term, I'm going to put a little light inside of you, just a little light, and then we're going to give you a puppy.
2: And instead, let that light kind of carry us, in particular through moments of darkness.
1: Well, generally, if it's dark, you probably want a light. That always helps if you want to stop from stubbing your toe on the end table when you get out of bed.
2: That we not only act on that hope, but we inspire that.
1: And you plug in the light and turn on the light and make sure, maybe even get a motion sensor light.
2: Hope in each other. And in particular at this moment. It is so important that we not only have.
1: Not there yet.
2: Have hope, but that we understand that that should be a verb.
1: I'm going to need brain antacid for my brain to digest that. Not sure it's going to be possible. At the Austrian World Summit, Kamala sat next to Arnold Schwarzenegger to talk about her recent American listening tour. Odd, because all we heard was her talking. Sit down for this one. She dives deep into the stupid.
3: You've talked about that you're thinking about running for president, right? How is that thought process?
1: Now realize, as she talks, you're going to be losing IQ points. Don't worry, they'll come back.
3: Going. What's the process in that? And I know you're on a listening tour, and I'm curious what you're hearing from people as you've gone around the country, what people are telling you that maybe you've learned that you didn't know before the process of doing so.
1: Okay, so let's start with 1 + 1. What does it mean? 2. Hold on.
4: What people are telling me includes that they want to believe.
1: Okay, 2 + 2 is? You said 5, didn't you?
4: In systems. And they've lost trust in those systems. What I hear...
1: 5 + 4 equals? You're thinking giraffe.
4: A lot is that people know that at the end of this administration.
1: Now your eye is twitching a little, and all you can think are the words derp, derp, derp.
4: And there will be a lot of debris. I tell them often, I can't guarantee that it won't get worse before it gets better.
1: Democrat Dan Goldman was banned from a New York coffee shop this week because he supports Israel. Anti-Zionism is the new anti-Semitism of the left. And Dan went on CNN to say, we got to stop being so divisive and just focus on dividing the country by hating Trump and his supporters.
5: But come on, we're better than this, and we need to be better than this, and we have to stop dividing ourselves so much.
1: Yeah, and we've got to just divide the country between us and Trump supporters.
5: And try to find the common ground and unify.
1: Except for when they're Trump supporters.
5: Especially within the Democratic Party, because the person who is inflicting so much damage on every New Yorker's lives
1: is Zohran Mandavi in the Democrat Party.
5: On a day-to-day basis, is not 6,000 miles away. He's in 1600 Pennsylvania Avenue, and that is who the enemy is that we all need to unify to stop.
1: What a unifying message! That's going to do it for the show this week, guys. I greatly appreciate you joining me. 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God bless our police, our first responders, our military, living and deceased, serving and retired, the unborn, and of course, you crazy, awesome people in the 250th anniversary of America's birth. And until next week, don't catch the stupid.

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1: You can throw. There's only so many UFC events at White House Lawn you can throw to keep these people entertained. There's only so many concerts in the park or whatever the hell they're going to try to do. Kid Rock can only fly, do a flyby and a stealth bomber so many times before people start to go, hey, what's going on here? Why don't I have any money?
2: Interesting take as we approach America 250. I'm pleased to bring in Michael Levine, media expert, best-selling author, and Victoria Churchill. She is a U.S. political reporter for the Daily Mail. Victoria, I'll start with you. What do you think? Do you agree with Tim Dillon?
3: Well, I think one point that he's missing, and, you know, I actually went to the Ellipse on the day of the UFC fight, and something that I noticed is that actually the people that were there didn't really seem to be overtly political, which I think is important to note. Because, you know, unlike most events in D.C. that are somehow aligned with President Trump, we typically see lots of, like, MAGA hats and things like that. But, you know, I was pretty pleased to see that there was a diverse crowd. It was, you know, men and women of all different ages that were there. And there wasn't actually too much political merch. There was, you know, mainly from what I saw, there was just people that were fans of the sport that were there. And so I think that just goes to show the White House is reaching beyond the typical political demographic to bring them in with these events.
2: Yeah. Maybe it also goes to what I think, like the clip with the Daily Show. And like I said, I think it's great. You know, Jon Stewart can watch us every single day. Right, Michael? Any publicity is good publicity. But it is the narrative around these events that might actually be the one that's anti-MAGA, not so much the people who are showing up. Because the Great American Fair last night, it was flyovers, it was beautiful, there's kids. It seems to be we're approaching a moment here for the celebrations. And there are people intent with their platforms to make it divisive and ugly. Mike, what say you?
4: I simply cannot understand how we've arrived at a place in American life where the media treats patriotism like a vampire treats sunlight. I don't get it. I don't understand it, except that it's massively ideological, and also it has some rootage in that very famous medical diagnosis, Trump derangement syndrome. Yeah. Trump is in favor of it. They despise it. And it is so visceral and palpable that it's painful to watch, actually.
2: You know, I mentioned you're a political reporter over at the Daily Mail, Victoria. So let's talk about this. Maybe picking up on what Michael just said, you know, people who are winning in Tuesday's primaries backed by Mayor Mamdani, it's not about America. It's about socialism. It is about people, even younger residents in college-educated, higher-income areas are supporting these radical people who are socialists and communists. So I want to play a little bit of we have Democrats on all the time. Democrat strategist, former state senator in New York, David Carlucci. This is what he said when I asked him about why these folks are winning among those, you know, educated voters here.
5: Yes, the excitement is on the far left. There's no question about it. Moderation is not sexy. It usually doesn't drive people to the polls.
2: Moderation is not sexy. Okay, so moderate Democrats, they're going to be, maybe they'll turn Republican. Maybe that's exactly what the media won't want, because moderation isn't sexy. That means socialism is, Victoria? What am I missing here as someone who loves this country?
3: Well, I've actually been on the campaign trail. It's my first day back in D.C. in about a week. And I talked to Democrats both in South Carolina and in New York. And, you know, in South Carolina, people did seem to be more moderately aligned. But in New York, for a lot of people, the thing that was driving them out to the polls, and I talked to voters in the 12th Congressional District, which is the one, of course, that Jerry Nadler is vacating, you know, that was actually, interestingly, a district in which Mamdani did not endorse a candidate. And so, you know, you got somebody that was a little bit more establishment aligned. But in other places across the city, people really seem to be driven by their hatred of President Trump, you know, versus, for example, in South Carolina, when I was talking to voters, they actually want to talk about pocketbook issues, about things like education. But in New York, it was all about that Trump derangement syndrome.
2: Okay, well, I have just a few more seconds left. And Michael, you're going to get the final word here. It's going to be 250. It's going to be big. There's going to be flyovers. Maybe Kid Rock will do something spectacular. You know, Tim Dillon said you can't have enough of this.

0: But maybe we can. Maybe this is exactly what we need to hammer it home to people, get together, love each other, reach across the aisle. I don't know. Am I too optimistic, Michael?
1: Well, no, I think there's a large portion of this country that resonates to your message. And then there's another large portion of this country that has been captured by a mind virus that is so rooted in anger. And by the way, you know, if you go to Starbucks and your coffee is $7, I can understand that being frustrating to you. You don't need to buy the coffee, but why you would enter into a suicidal pact with your society to do further damage to it is just counter-sanity.
0: But I will say the other thing, too, is that people can afford those $7 coffees. They're the ones out there doing the protesting and chanting in a lot of these blue cities. So it's really ironic that they are affording a lot of the things from capitalism. So, all right, Michael, Victoria, we're out of time. You guys are awesome. Hey, we're just all about the truth here on this program. Appreciate you both. Next on In Depth, Christians in India facing rising pressure and violence. I will speak to a pastor bringing people to Jesus despite the dangers on his life. Praise him, Peter. Ahead.
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1: Newsmax has been reporting for several weeks Christians in India are facing new laws designed to crack down on religious freedom. They're also facing severe persecution, threats to their ministries, and there have been violent attacks. In fact, this one right here played out on April 11th of this year, and you can see as people were receiving Jesus, a pastor was on the stage, and radical Hindus came on to incite violence. The man here who being targeted is Pastor Praisam Peter. He leads a ministry. It's called India Saved Mission, an apostolic leader who has brought 300,000 people to Jesus. And he is hoping to open thousands of more churches despite all the danger on his life and his churches. He's joining us here in studio. Praisam, welcome in. It's so good to have you with us today.
2: It's good. It's so good to be with you, Bianca.
1: So talk to us about what's happening. You're on stage. You're bringing people to Jesus. And there's a violent attack. This is normal for India.
2: Yes. So in the last few years, after the recent government has taken over, there's been thousands upon thousands of attacks on churches. And pastors are living in fear. Pastors literally, like, I get calls from pastors to pray for them. You know, there is about 20,000 churches all over India that have been attacked, that are forced to shut down. Churches that are in, people that are worshiping their homes, home churches, small churches. These big churches, they're right now not attacked, but the small churches, so many pastors are being attacked all over India right now.
1: And yet you go back and you say you're moving your family there later this year. Talk to us about what is happening, though. There is a revival in India.
2: Yes.
1: And the significance of that is because some of the places you go are very dangerous. They've never heard the word Jesus. And when you are preaching to them, you see the Holy Spirit moving.
2: Yeah. The Lord, I believe, is looking for people to go. You know, America used to be a nation that was sending missionaries into the world. And I wake up every morning and I hear God's voice. Who will go for us? Whom shall we send? And I have to say every day, Lord, here I am, send me. And my heart burns for this nation of India and even America. And that's why we are like, if I don't go, who will go? So I am going. We are going. We want to bring this whole nation to Jesus. There's people that are on their way to eternal destruction and separation from Jesus. And someone has to go. Someone has to go preach the gospel to the lost. And so we're going. We're not afraid. We are not, I mean, suffering and persecution is promised in the Bible. When we believe in Jesus, they're going to hate us, they're going to kill us, but we cannot stop. Jesus came to seek and save the lost. This is the mission of Jesus. He came for that, and that's why we're going and we're in stopping.
1: I'm looking at these crowds, the people who come. They don't initially know what they're going. It's a huge sort of event. So, and they come. Talk to us about the process, because people will want to know India Saved Mission is something they can get involved with.
2: So actually, we call our event Meet Jesus Revival Nights, Meet Jesus Healing Festival. So people actually know that they're coming to meet Jesus. And one of the testimonies that we hear is when I preach the gospel, people encounter Jesus. They see Jesus face to face. And there's 333 million gods in India. So many gods all over America, all over, you know, the world. There's millions and millions of gods, but there's no God that loves you. There's no God that cares about you. And this is what changed my life, and this is what I preach. But there's one God who truly, truly loves you and who says, come to me and I will give you rest. And that's my message. I preach to these people who have never heard about a God who loves them, who cares for them, who died for them. And when they hear the true gospel, their hearts are changed.
1: Amazing.
2: And they encounter him and they come to Jesus.
1: Well, you're bringing them, despite some of the dangers you face. Super inspirational, Praisam. I'm blessed to have met you and know you, and I hope people can follow your story as you head back to India, and we'll continue to watch it here. I thank you so much for your prayers for our nation as well.
2: Thank you. Thank you, Bianca.
1: Incredible.
3: 300,000 soccer fans expected to flood downtown Atlanta this summer.
4: That's super nice, very fantastic to be here, and also the city is very nice, the first time in Atlanta.
3: But the influx of visitors USA. Isn't giving the economic boost many industry insiders had hoped, particularly when it comes to hotel and short-term rental bookings. William Pate, CEO of Atlanta Convention and Visitors Bureau, is tracking the data.
5: Our pickup is about 12%. of the people who've booked a hotel room during the tournament for Atlanta are from outside the United States. A little bit better than we do in a typical summer, but not what we were hoping for. I think everybody was hoping for a much larger international contingent.
3: The American Hotel and Lodging Association recently released a report that compared hotel booking expectations across all 11 U.S. host cities. All of them said bookings were pacing below expectations, with Kansas City taking the hardest hit, where almost 90% of respondents said the hotel booking pace is below expectations and trailing a typical June or July. Issues with travelers getting visas, the war in Iran, and high cost of travel, all contributing to lower international turnout. Not to mention the cost of game tickets.
6: Just the ticket to get inside the game is $950. So me and my wife, both around $1,800. But it's the World Cup, so let's go.
3: How much did you spend on airfare and tickets?
7: Honest, too much.
3: Is it worth it?
7: 100%.
1: Next on In Depth, more Americans searching for the answer to longevity. Is it in peptides, GLP-1s? We have expert advice, what you need to know next.

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1: We are excited to debut our new segment here. It's about living longer, longevity. A lot of people are saying peptides are what they are using to get it. Everywhere you turn, of course, they're making headlines here. Botox-like results, legal or not, the peptide boom is here. $1 billion peptide gold rush. Why longevity medicine is having a moment. It sure is. But can they be a cure for many things? Hormone regulation, joint pain, insomnia, brain fog. These may be solving a lot of problems, and Americans are curious about them. So let's bring in our experts here, because we know RFK Jr., a big fan of peptides, has announced that he will be making some of them available for the first time. And also in 50 years, there's going to be a big change in what the government is doing. We'll play a little bit of RFK on GLP-1s, which are a peptide.
2: Since President Trump came into office, obesity rates in this country have dropped by 2.5%. That's the first drop in 50 years. If you're obese or overweight, it's not your fault. It's because the government has been lying to you for 50 years. And now you have a government that is telling you the truth.
1: All right. So it is a very exciting time, of course, in longevity medicine. I'm pleased to bring in two folks who are in this space and talk about it every single day here in studio with me right now. Ellen Brown, she is the co-founder and co-author of Food is Health, a Substack. 30 years helping the nation's largest health plans and hospitals, advises on national health policy through her firm, Healthcare Actually. And also joining us is co-executive director of American Regeneration, a public health advocate, Kelly Ryerson. You can follow her on Instagram under the account Glyphosate Girl. They are always making some big news in this, so I thought of you when I decided we're going to do peptides, we're going to talk about longevity. I'll start with this little piece here, because Wall Street Journal ladies talked about young men interested in peptides, teen boys. So you know it's gone mainstream. Even NPR picked it up. You would wonder why some young men would want to get on these, especially when they're saying they'll make you heal like Wolverine. Now, we know that peptides are being sold. Ellen, I'm going to start with you. It depends on the source. We know that these have been around for a while. Most of the studies, though, a lot of them have been on animals. What would be your best suggestion of people who are interested in peptides, how you get them, what doctors you can trust?
3: So I think any doctor you can trust, if it's an actual medical doctor. I think what's really interesting about peptides is they're really categorized in two pieces. Is I would say you've got GLP-1 receptor, which is really the gut and the hormones related to the gut. And then you have what we call therapeutic peptides. And so the Wolverine point that you made is really around that. And I think what's really interesting is for Medicare beneficiaries, there's a new benefit coming in July that is going to go after that GLP-1 piece.
1: Which is pretty incredible, because we've always talked about obesity. If people are using these GLP-1s, Kelly, and now they're going to be covered, it kind of, many says, is a confirmation that we know that people are getting healthier, want to be healthier with GLP-1s. But specifically outside of that and getting coverage, if people are looking at peptides and say, you know, there's the copper peptide for your face, there's some that are for tissues and making your stomach leaner, I've done a lot of research and reading where they grow cells, but they can also grow bad cells as well. What do you need to know to make sure you're not fueling, you know, cancer cells that you don't know are in your body as well?
4: Well, I think that is really an enormous concern. I know that there is a lot of excitement around peptides and its potential positive health effects. However, I think that a lot, and this is very interesting in the MAHA movement, because I think we're getting to this point where we're starting to move away from root cause. And that's really what I focus on and what a lot of us in the MAHA movement focus on, because are we going to keep on trying to out-innovate what we're doing to our food supply and look at these other solutions, things like peptides, things like GLP-1s, when really a large part of the reason why we're struggling with the chronic disease epidemic and requiring these things is because our food no longer has the basic needs and minerals to support our bodies biologically, thinking of longevity, thinking of just chronic disease in general.
1: Yeah, you know, it's a great point. So you can take the shot, you lose the weight, but what are you fueling your body? And is it riddled with toxins, Ellen? I mean, you do a lot in this space, the food, the grocery stores, and you have a big, bold mission, and I love it. Talk to us about what you are doing to have access to healthy food. Everyone says it's so expensive, and in many ways, some ways, the bad stuff is. But you are at the forefront of trying to make people eat healthy, so maybe you don't gain the weight and need the peptide or the GLP-1.
3: Yeah, so, I mean, I think we have to look at it from soil to cell. That's what connected you and I in the first place. And so what nutrient density is actually coming out of the soil? What is ending up in the ingredients that's in going into our food? How do we formulate ingredients so that they're nutrient dense? And then how do we make sure that our food is as real and whole and nutrient dense as possible? And then how do we help consumers make it affordable, accessible, right?
1: Yeah, it's a big goal, and I know you've been working on it very diligently, and you have this great Substack, and your audience can learn more about it. We're kind of just scratching the surface here as we kind of kick things off. But the peptides, $2.7 billion business, and a lot of it is beauty, but even peptide dog food is up, they say, 400%. Kelly, your final thoughts here on what people need to know. Peptides are obviously, for some people, really working. Of course, it cannot be understated what they put in their mouth as well. And diet is such a big component of it. Your word to the wise out there for folks who want to get fit this summer.
4: Yeah, I just think go to the grocery store and look for the things that are grown regeneratively grown foods happen to be more nutrient dense. Pick your organic foods because that's going to have less toxic pesticide residue that we know is causing harm on a biological cellular level. So enjoy your food, find the tastiest, most nutrient dense food you can, and have a great summer.
1: I love it. Kelly Ryerson, Ellen Brown, such wonderful information and advice. Of course, it's a new segment we're doing on Living Longer, and I know both of you will be back to discuss all the research that you are talking about with folks as well as we all seek to live longer and better. Thanks, ladies.
4: Thank you.
1: All right, that does it for this edition of Newsmax in Depth. But taking a look at the week ahead, the country is celebrating a major milestone. President Trump headlining the Salute to America, the nation's 250th birthday fireworks celebration in Washington on Saturday night, July 4th. From all of us here at Newsmax, have a great day and join me every weekday at noon Eastern for Bianca Across the Nation.

0: You know, it's getting real, and I'm getting excited. America, 250 years old on July 4th, a week from Saturday. We're already there. The party has already started. The official party is already underway. And for a while, I thought, maybe not enough people are going to get into it, but I think it's picking up. You know, next week is the week before the 4th of July. A lot of people are going on vacation, or if they're working, they're going to take it a little bit easy. It's already starting. I can feel it. And people are, I think they're aware of just how great this country is. We do have our challenges, and I do think the ultimate danger is the danger from within. Absolutely. President Trump has been right about that. And another reminder, all right, on this show, I really like to tell people, don't trust the media. Everybody knows that. That's not new information. But when you can, go to the primary source, right? Don't let somebody give you the gist of what President Trump says. Listen to the entire thing. Read a Supreme Court opinion. It's amazing. You'll know more than anybody in the fake news. And even here in conservative media, sometimes we can't give you the whole thing, although we did last night. You miss certain things if you just get a soundbite. Now, we really try to work hard to give you complete context and perspective here, and I think we do, even when we have to reduce the soundbite. But this is one of my favorite ones from last night at the great big party kicking off our 250th year, because it affects all of us. Check it out.
1: And oil prices are plummeting downward today. It hit a new low, and the world is a much safer place. We had to make that little journey to Iran to do what we did. Very soon you'll be at $2.50 a gallon for gasoline.
0: That would be great, and it could happen. Look, gas prices are down, and that is a big deal. Let's look at these numbers. Now, remember, Joe Biden, when he was president, $5 a gallon 4 years ago. And you know what? Go back and look at the fake news reports. Nobody, and I mean nobody, was reporting that, folks. It was all January 6th all the time. All right. So we just went through an excursion, and maybe it's over, I hope so, with Iran in the peak of the crisis, or the conflict, I should say. Yeah, prices were getting up there, but not nearly as high as under Joe Biden, right? And where are they now? And this is something to be celebrated and pointed out, at least. I think people should know. And people do know. They do know. They see it. They see it when they go to the gas pump. And oil. Oil, obviously, has gone down as well. Back in Joe Biden days, $119 per barrel. BBL, by the way, I learned today, is how you abbreviate barrel, even though there's one B in barrel. There are two B's in the abbreviation for some reason. All right. And where were they at the peak of this crisis? Stop calling it a crisis, Greg. The conflict, the excursion, 112, not even as bad when Biden was president. And where are they right now? Let's take a look. It is 71. All right. Now, this is something to be pointed out because America needs to know, and they do know. Look, I just remember last month, everybody was losing their minds about, oh my gosh, gas prices. It was like we were on the verge of nuclear war.
2: Now to the pain at the pump that people are feeling coast to coast, Memorial Day, now just 2 weeks away. And as folks start dreaming of those summer road trips, gas prices still above $4.50 a gallon on average.
3: As soaring gas prices and airport chaos leave Americans rethinking summer vacation plans.
4: As gas prices continue to soar, reaching $4.52 a gallon on average in the U.S. today.
5: If you're planning to drive for Memorial Day, filling up that tank for your road trip, as we've been talking about, that's going to cost you. Gas prices are about $1.35 higher than they were last Memorial Day, according to AAA. And remember, we're still 2 weeks away, so anything could happen.
0: Anything can happen. Anything can happen. They want you on edge. They want us all nervous all the time. All right. So there's been a correction and the prices are down. and nobody in the establishment is talking about it. It's like gas prices. What are gas prices? All those big evening shows, right? I mean, I hate to say this, but they do have the viewers because that television is free. It's free. Just everybody has it, and it kind of seeps in. It seeps in. But the American people, I don't know, we see through it. We see through it. And we've proven this time and time again, right? Every time they try to tell us that, oh, my gosh, President Trump did something. No, we get it. We understand. And I think that's great, especially as we are on the verge of celebrating this massive occasion. 250 years old. I'm told we're the oldest constitutional democracy ever. I think that's pretty awesome. And maybe you want to go to Washington, D.C. to check out what they've got for us.
1: This event will showcase all 56 states and territories. There will be no military flyovers. And I want to tell you something, because they're going to be beyond flyovers. There'll be something like you've never seen. You get just a little tiny glimpse of it tonight. We're going to have special performances, patriotic music, high-tech demonstrations, unique exhibitions, a FIFA fan zone, which is great, and it really has been big stuff, and even an old-fashioned rodeo. I love rodeo. I don't know how they do it.
0: Sounds great, right? Hey, I saw somebody taking swipes on Twitter last night. 56 states. They're not. He said 56 states and territories. We got a whole bunch of territories. Six. We've got Puerto Rico. We've got Guam. And we got a couple of others somewhere for a total of 56. What is the schedule? What is the plan? June 25th to July 10th, and it's free for your consideration. It sounds like it's a good time, and I'm getting into it, and I think other people are as well. I remember the bicentennial. I want this to be as sweet as the bicentennial. 1976, now it's 2026. Awesome. All right, next please. There's another anniversary coming up, a somber one. TWA 747, it was on its way to Paris from JFK Airport. Do you remember this? Flight 800. Yes, it took off, and a few minutes later, it exploded, or was it shot down? We don't know. We don't know. There's something very strange about this. A lot of people saw something, and it wasn't right. It looked like a missile hit that plane. Now, the initial news reports did not reflect that. The initial ones, right? Like, right off the bat, take a look.
6: It was a massive 747, now a single pile of debris. It is an incomprehensible picture that confirms the magnitude and horror of last night's explosion.
0: 230 passengers and crew killed, all on their way to Paris, middle of the summer. They put together the pieces of that airplane, and they recovered a lot of it. I think like 90, 95% of it, they put it together. And they told us that it was some sort of explosion in the fuel tank. This is Jim Kallstrom, a good man. I asked him about this once. He was running the FBI New York office at the time. First, this is the official word on what happened after about a years-long investigation.
7: The metallurgy examiner's conclusions, scientists, were that the damage was consistent with, one, the overpressurization of the center fuel tank, the breakup of the aircraft, the fire, and the impact of the aircraft into the ocean.
0: You know, I asked him about that. He's no longer with us. A good man and a great law enforcement official. I asked him about this case once, kind of innocently. So what was that 800 thing like? You know, a lot of people think it was a missile. He got awkward and quiet real quick and changed the conversation. It made me think, actually, because back then I was not aware of just how much our government can lie to us and has lied to us. Let me see that crash footage again. I'm not buying it. Are you? We have the crash. We have the crash. All the debris they put. Here's something else that's kind of weird about the crash footage, the crash debris in the hangar. They discarded all of it. It's all gone now. And they kept it for about 20 years, and then they just destroyed it all. It's kind of, they were renting a hangar, and they kept it all in one place, and then they just got rid of it. Anyway, I think it's very interesting that Judicial Watch, the good people from Judicial Watch, have put together a documentary, and they're going to look at every single angle of this thing, and it's coming out, I think, July 17th. Take a look.
8: Not a missile.
9: I've had people say to me, why do you care about this? It's 30 years ago.
10: What my eye, a streak of light, heading up to the sky.
11: The basic concept, a small amount of fuel in the center fuel tank could be ignited by a, quote, spark of unknown origin, was just unbelievable to anybody that knew anything about the way things work on airplanes.
12: And we had photos before they did the reconstruction as the wreckage came into the hangar. They altered the evidence to make it look like there was no internal damage caused by an external force.
13: Witness 73, she gives a second interview in which this time she admits she was drinking Long Island iced teas. Maybe she didn't see exactly what she saw. She goes, well, first of all, Jack, I don't even know what a Long Island iced tea is. And I said, could it have been another drink? She goes, I don't drink. They had made up a second interview for her.
11: 230 people were killed that night in a very violent way.

0: I almost forgot. The Clintons were in office back then. Judicial Watch, thank you. July 17th. Go to judicialwatch.org for scheduling, and maybe they'll stream it on the website. Great stuff. I look forward to that. All right, next, please. Zoran Mamdani got all of his wackos elected. Clara Valdez, who I think wants to cancel prisons. Yeah, she wants to no more prisons, okay? Who else do we have that he campaigned for and won? The mayor got this maniac, Chevalier, who also, I believe, doesn't believe there should be police departments anymore. And who's the other one? Brad Lander, who pretends to be, no, he's as weird as the rest of them. It's kind of odd that this guy is now running the Democrat Party. He's got all the influence. He's got all the cachet. He's got all the status. How did he get there? Like this, getting arrested and maybe smoking a lot of weed. I know people don't like it when I go off on the weed, but I got something to say about this guy and weed and Bill Bratton and Mayor de Blasio. De Blasio is the guy who said you can basically go around with as much pot as you want anywhere and you'll be fine. And it sent the wrong signal. Now, for a while there was this rumor that de Blasio himself was a pot smoker, and it almost derailed his administration. It was like, oh my gosh, if this is true, he can't be mayor anymore. It's 2014. That's the way we viewed marijuana. Watch.
1: Have you used marijuana since it's been legalized? And if not, do you plan to do so after you leave office?
2: I think that's so offbeat. No, I'm not into it, Julia. It's really the last time I used marijuana was at NYU as a student, a registered NYU student in my youth. Literally, that's the last time. No intention to use it. Not interested in the least.
0: It looks like it was stoned right there. Nah, I'm not interested. But I that's on his way out. Earlier, before it was legalized, there was a lot of like, okay, if he did this, he's in trouble. Now, it doesn't matter whatsoever. You can be the sitting mayor of this big city and be high as a kite, and it's just considered charming.
3: Have you ever purchased anything in a cannabis shop? And if so, what did you buy, Mr. Mamdani?
4: I have purchased marijuana at a legal cannabis shop.
0: Anybody remember Robert Bork, the great jurist who was nominated by Ronald Reagan? And he got borked, right? They hassled him. They tried to chase him out of town. They voted down his confirmation. Joe Biden had a role in that. And then they came up with another guy who was just as conservative by the name of Ginsburg. All right, Mr. Ginsburg, Judge Ginsburg, and really sharp. And it looked like the nomination was just going to, you know, it's going to be some opposition, but he was going to make it.
5: The Senate looked at Bork's record and didn't like it. Ginsburg is every bit as conservative in philosophy, but less experienced. He's 41. He'd be the youngest justice in 50 years. He's only been a federal judge for one. Nobody's really sure what he thinks about abortion, privacy, a person's rights, and the Senate can't afford to gamble on a man who would be the swing vote on those issues well into the next century. The president says the real fight is over politics, not philosophy.
6: In taking up this nomination, I hope we can all resolve not to permit a repetition of the campaign of pressure politics that has so recently chilled the judicial selection process.
0: All about the issues, all about the substance, right? Turned out that Judge Ginsburg, like everybody else in America, smoked pot in college. And listen to him. It's like he ran over a bunch of children. I mean, it's just like it was considered a disgrace. The way they treated him was awful.
7: All of the attention has been focused on our personal lives and much of that on events of many years ago. My views on the law and on what kind of Supreme Court justice I would make have been drowned out in the clamor. The President and Mrs. Reagan deserve enormous credit for leading the fight against illegal drugs. I fully support their effort, and I hope that the young people of this country, including my own daughters, will learn from my mistake and heed their message. For my part, I plan to continue to serve on the Court of Appeals for many years to come and to uphold the principles of our Constitution.
0: Wow, he took it really hard, right? And you look at it compared to what we got going today, Mamdani, you know, purposely getting arrested, telling everybody he's high, right? Laughing his way through his serious responsibilities like law and order. There's chaos in the streets, and he's still like he's in middle school celebrating his favorite team winning. And poor Judge Ginsburg, what he went through. Anyway, it's just a kind of a bizarre moment. I don't think they should have been as hard on Ginsburg as they were, and they shouldn't be as easy on Mamdani as they are right now. By the way, Mr. Ginsburg is still on that court, Judge Douglas Ginsburg, and he's doing great stuff. One of the sane ones, right? This is no Boasberg.

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1: Fauci, we've known for a long time, and everybody should be figuring this out, but there's almost a blackout regarding news about Fauci. And what a creep he is. And it's kind of, it's fitting, right? Because so much of what we have been told over the past 10, 20 years, maybe longer, right? Actually, much longer. You know, the opposite is true, really. President Trump is a threat to democracy. No, he's going to save democracy, right? It's just everything seems to be backwards in our society. And Fauci, a bad, bad guy who may have been just trying to cover up because he was involved in the creation of the COVID virus. That's a pretty wild thought, but there's a lot of evidence that suggests just that. Now, why were they so in awe of this government bureaucrat? What was so appealing about another guy from the government? Does anybody deserve to be treated like this?
2: The single most respected voice in the pandemic, it's Dr. Anthony Fauci.
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15: Sir, whenever you can be here, we'll have you.
16: You make us smarter and safer and better every day. Thank you so much, Dr. Fauci.
1: Oh, man, oh, man. Cut the crap. This guy, the reason why they liked him is because he was trying to trip up Trump. You can see it right there, looming over him, rolling his eyes, making faces. And now we know giving him bad information and giving us bad information. Remember about the mask? Remember, take the mask, don't take the mask, wear the mask, double mask, all this stuff. Now it looks like, look, NIH wrote a big check to some group that wrote another check to the Wuhan lab for virology, and they worked on this gain of function stuff and plussed up a nasty virus to make it transferable to humans. And it looks like he knew this every step of the way, but didn't want the rest of us to find out. You know, if you were like me and you were talking about that online, you got shadow banned or worse. So not everybody has heard this tape. I think it's very interesting. This is what he thinks of people, right? People. This is America, the land of the second opinion. I learned that on Marcus Welby. Anybody remember that show? All right. Some people remember that show. Okay. Take a look.
17: Do you think can be done about it? I have to say that I don't see a big solution other than some sort of mandatory vaccination. I know federal officials don't like to use that term.
18: Once people feel empowered and protected legally, you are going to have schools, universities, and colleges are going to say, you want to come to this college, buddy? You're going to get vaccinated. Lady, you're going to get vaccinated.
17: Yeah.
18: Big corporations like Amazon and Facebook and all of those others are going to say, you want to work for us? You get vaccinated. And it's been proven that when you make it difficult for people in their lives, they lose their ideological bullshit. And they get vaccinated.
1: How about that? A doctor who has looked at studies, who has engineered how to make life difficult for people so they inject themselves with what he wants them to inject themselves with. You know, if you tell everybody that to work, you have to take aspirin. There's somebody's going to die from aspirin. an experimental vaccine that they came. By the way, aspirin's fine. Check with your doctor. But, you know, some kids drop dead from a peanut. It is just murderous, quite frankly. The tone, the disregard, and everybody knows, yet he's still being protected. Medal of Freedom from George W. Bush. That kind of figures in a way. You know, Fauci was on this program early on in the What do you want to call it? It wasn't a pandemic. He knew what was coming, but maybe he thought he could control it because it was his mistake or his engineering, whatever. He wasn't being straight with me, and he wasn't being straight with the people who watch this show.
10: Bottom line, we don't have to worry about this one, right?
19: This is not a major threat for the people in the United States, and this is not something that the citizens of the United States right now should be worried about.
1: Thanks, Dr. Fauci. But I don't know if I knew that I was going to have to shut down for the entire year in about 6 weeks, I would have been worried. Did he know that? What did he know? When did he know it? All these things. Wuhan. He knew about the Wuhan gain of function. Rand Paul is convinced the documents suggest as much. You know, he's a bureaucrat. So they're always covering themselves a little bit. You know, when America was suffering, when the world was suffering, this guy was having the time of his life. You saw how the media treated him. He got a movie deal right in the middle of COVID. Right in the middle of COVID, they made a Disney made a movie about the guy.
20: When COVID hit, he became this target.
21: My dad said, we're going to get through this whole thing. And he's held that.
22: You don't do it because you want to make money. You don't do it for the glory. You do it because you care.
23: When you're involved in a race to stop a horrible disease, you always feel you're not doing things quickly enough.
1: Yeah, like tell the truth. You should have told the truth quicker. Yeah, he's got himself a pardon. Got himself a movie deal. Got himself a lot. Money and the rest. Influence, fame. And that. Look at that. He's not wearing a mask in that picture. What? He looks like a gangster. And he is, in a way, right? We owe a big debt to people like Rand Paul and other brave truth tellers, President Trump, and Tulsi Gabbard, what she did on the way out the door from DNI, releasing all those documents. Thank you. We're not finished with them. They go on and on and on. Tulsi Gabbard will be back in a big way.

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5: Any little minutia that I find that I think may be of help to him, I'm going to point it out. And I got something else. All right. So here's Bill. This is when I first noticed him back in 2020 on Inside Edition. Take a look.
6: So you were friends with Joe Biden?
7: Oh, yeah. Right before the election in 72, Jill, Joe, Nelia, and I were in his kitchen. How do you forget that?
8: Stevenson says his first inkling something was up came when Jill refused to go with him to meet Bruce Springsteen, who was booked to appear at the Stone Balloon.
7: He said, Joe asked me to keep an eye on the boys. And I just thought to the back of my mind,
5: is right. Just doesn't sound right. Doesn't feel right. There's more.
8: One day, he says a man came into his bar and asked him to pay damages for a fender bender that involved Jill.
7: He looks at me and he says, oh, she wasn't driving. I said, her beloved Corvette, she wasn't driving it? He goes, Senator Biden was driving it. And I went, what?
5: And at that point, he knew. One of the things that impressed me about Bill, though, he didn't come out and slam Jill or Joe Biden. He just said, look, they're telling a version of how they met, and it's not true. All right. I know what the real story is. If you want to vote for Joe Biden, fine. You know, but he knew this. Anyway, he reached out to me because I was fascinated by this, and we started talking, and then he told me this whole weaponization that Joe Biden came after him hard, and he did. We've documented that many times on this show, that he was arrested for a late payment to the federal government by 8 days. 8 days he's late. And they indicted them in federal court. It's crazy. Absolutely crazy. So here's the little development, all right? Jill has been telling different stories about Bill Stevenson for a long time. Take a look at this.
9: Looking at Joe, I could still see in him the handsome, slightly mischievous man with whom I'd gone on a blind date in 1975.
5: Okay. Can I see that one more? Let's see the full screen. All right. Let's see the full screen. 1975, she says she goes on the date with him. Show me the next full screen. A couple of hours later at 7 p.m. on the dot, Joe showed up at my door. He was 31 and wore a perfect suit. Now, the only thing, all right, there's this. In March of 1975, he's not 31, he's 32. I pointed this out before. It just, because there are people trying to say, oh, Bill has no proof. Bill has absolutely no proof. Bill's testimony is proof. And her not getting her own story right is also proof, all right? He's 32. She says in her book that he's 31. All right. Next, please. This, I believe, is from the more recent book.
9: Widower raising two boys. So our dates weren't the usual courtship. It was always the four of us going to the movies, to the beach, to dinner.
5: Did you catch that? Let me see the first part again. They were dating. And how old was Joe Biden? Show me the full screen, please. Joe was a 30-year-old widower raising two boys, so our dates weren't the usual courtship. So when Joe was 30, it was 1973.

0: He was born in November of 1942. He turns 30 in November of 1970. You see what's going on here? She outs herself. She was seeing Joe while she was married to Bill. That's proof right there. And Mark Twain, what did Mark Twain say about this stuff, huh? If you, how does it go? If you tell the truth, you don't have to remember anything, right? Because you know it. You know it. And there's something else. Also, in her brand new book, this woman, Jill Biden, has traveled. She lived in the White House, had dinners with kings and queens, Air Force One. She had it all. And she's still hung up about not getting enough money out of Bill Stevenson all the way back 50 years ago.
1: When my first marriage ended in my mid-20s, I was thrown into a financial panic. I'd married at 18. I didn't have a career or even a college degree. My then husband owned a popular college bar that he held on to. I wound up with less than a quarter of what I imagined to be our shared money. I swore that I would never be in that vulnerable position again.
0: Still bitter after all of these years. She's picking on this man. And, you know, she does a national book tour. Nobody asks her about her ex-husband that she writes about, who's in jail, suspected of murder. Talk about a broken media system. And it's left to me and like three other guys in the entire country raising questions about this thing. Now, there's something else that Jill gets wrong. Or maybe she was right once about how Joe acted, how he behaved, what made her so into him. Check this out from her. This is from her new book.
1: Dating after I divorced my first husband, I found some of the men I went out with took women's liberation and free love as a sign that I was theirs to grope. Unlike them, Joe respected me. He was gallant, and I looked up to him. After our first date, he shook my hand goodnight. I ran upstairs and called my mother at 1 o'clock in the morning. "Mom," I said, "I finally met a gentleman."
0: If only he treated other women like that. This guy sniffs, licks, nibbles ears of women he's just met. It's crazy. She thought men were groping. Look at this guy. He's a groper. He's lewd. It's so crazy to me that this happened in plain sight, just like he lost his marbles in plain sight, and it was just tolerated. Not around here. Not with me. All right, Bill Stevenson, I'm thinking about you. I don't know what we can do. There's got to be something. You know, call 911, right, Gordon Gekko? I don't know. But this is wrong. No indictment. No autopsy. Everybody involved in the case has a tie to Joe Biden. He's in jail right now, I'm told, with a convicted offender. Somebody's already convicted. He's sharing a jail cell with them. I don't want him to wind up dead in jail by accident. All right.

0: Schmidt, weeknights.
1: So you know that President Trump is trying to fix this great big reflecting pool in Washington, D.C., and everybody's trying to mess with him on it. Watch this.
2: I'm here at the Lincoln Memorial Reflecting Pool, and some astounding developments. It's all green now. They know that. They're trying to kill the algae. That American flag blue paint, it's peeling away. The $14 million job to redo the bottom of this reflecting pool is falling apart before our eyes. The algae is still here, but the paint appears to be going away.
1: That man is a full-blown liar. Absolutely. I've proven it a million times. I do not like him. And a lot of other people are being totally ridiculous about this very kind of wholesome project to fix this thing. Watch this character.
3: The criminalization and the slippery slope to authoritarianism. But this is what it looks like, mm-hmm. right? Like all of a sudden, something that you played in, something that when I came to visit Washington, mm-hmm. I also played, splashed around in,
4: right.
3: all of a sudden that's a crime. And so we're going to have a kid who's splashing around in a pool in Washington, D.C., like thousands of kids do all the time, where we're going to put them in handcuffs? Like, that's, to me, is the ultimate sort of symbol of what, how this country has fallen into disrepair and authoritarianism.
1: All right, so talk about, what is that, a straw man argument? People have been vandalizing that pool, and he's saying, well, now we can't swim in it because all the cops and National Guard, and that's somehow authoritarianism. Nobody gets to swim in that pool. In the history of the pool, you're not supposed to swim in the damn thing. Everybody knows that. Who saw Forrest Gump? Back when Tom Hanks was cool. Anybody remember that movie? Anybody remember what happened at the Lincoln Memorial when he finally reunited with Jenny?
5: What's your name, man?
6: My name is Forrest, Forrest Gump.
5: Forrest Gump!
6: It was the happiest moment of my life.
1: You got a million hippies there, anti-war hippies. No one's jumping in the reflecting pool. Everybody knows you can't swim in that thing. And they only did it because they were madly in love and they hadn't seen each other. And Forrest was safe. And you know what happens next. What does happen next? Did they get married? They have a kid. I remember that vaguely. And I think she dies. Yeah, she dies early. Come on, the movie's 30 years old, all right? No more spoilers. I'll be right back.
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1: So, we hit Iran with a lot of bombs, a lot of weapon systems. Tomahawk cruise missiles, great big bombs dropped by airplanes. Like one airplane that I don't think has gotten enough attention in its life as a jet, the F-35 Joint Strike Fighter. This is the newest plane in our arsenal, and it can do amazing things. Joint Strike Fighter. That means basically every service gets this. And we haven't had too many of those planes. Air Force, Navy, Marine Corps, they're all flying versions of the F-35. And here's a little bit of what it can do.
2: This is the F-35 Lightning II, the Air Force's newest and most technologically advanced fighter jet. It can fly at supersonic speeds as fast as 1,200 miles per hour, has an exterior coated in a radar-absorbent stealth material, making it virtually undetectable on enemy radar, and combines a weapon system with the most advanced sensor suite ever installed on a fighter jet, allowing the F-35 to both control and dominate the battlefield.
1: Well, that's very, very cool. He said Air Force. It's also in the Navy and the Marine Corps. You may have seen a airplane land like this. Let's go ahead and roll a regular airplane. Here's the F-35 landing on a great big runway. I mean, the Air Force, right? They need a lot of runway, those guys. They need a lot of in case they make a mistake, right? Okay. Now, in the Navy and the Marine Corps, you don't need a lot of runway. You need a ship. And let's see an F-18. This is an F-18 coming in for a landing on a ship. Mm-hmm. See, it catches that rubber band and it stops. Now, the F-35 can do the same thing, but the F-35 can also stop and land in midair and hover. Isn't that cool? It doesn't get enough publicity about this thing. Lands like a helicopter. And it's an amazing weapon, I'm told. Very easy to fly, very easy to fly, but employing it as a weapon system, that's very hard. So the flying is kind of second nature. By the time you get to the F-35, it's the managing the systems that's supposed to be. But you got all kinds of computers to help you. Just a tool in our arsenal that right now is with the Marine Corps, the Air Force, and the Navy, but only the Marines, I believe, have the hover version for their shorter LHAs and that kind of thing.

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3: 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I was like, what the hell? 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
6: Wow. Wow. Sometimes you need somebody else's perspective. Well done. Come back anytime. Good night, everybody.

0: Hi, I'm Chrisha Lenzo. Welcome to The Count, where we count down the major stories of the week.
1: And I'm Bill Spadia. We'll also bring you the numbers behind the stories that matter. Kicking off The Count tonight is story number 10. Iranian aggression has picked up with Iran launching a drone attack today targeting Bahrain. Bahrain, one of the strongest critics of Iran, is home to the U.S. Navy's 5th Fleet. And Secretary of State Marco Rubio was just there meeting with Gulf allies.
0: Yeah, the assault follows overnight strikes by the U.S. in response to an Iranian drone attack yesterday on a ship that was trying to leave the Strait of Hormuz. Iran's supreme leader's military advisor posted this on X, quote, America, by supporting the actions of its proxy forces in the region, has violated the first article of the Memorandum of Understanding, and by continuing to create tensions in the Strait of Hormuz has violated the 5th article. Well, Vice President J.D. Vance also reacting on X, saying this, quote, Iran signed a ceasefire agreement. We have honored it. If they have disagreements about how the MOU is being applied, they can pick up the phone, but violence will be met with violence.
1: All right, let's break this down and talk about it. Let's welcome in retired Brigadier General for the U.S. Air Force, Blaine Holt. He is also a former U.S. Deputy Military Rep for NATO and Newsmax contributor. Plus, we've got former Executive Director for Iranian Americans for Liberty, Brian Lieb. Welcome to you both. Good to have you here. So, General, I want to start with you. Iran accusing the U.S. of breaking the ceasefire agreement. How concerned are you and should everyone be about this escalation? Or is this just a part of a negotiation? Are they trying to get a better deal?
2: It's a little bit more than just an element of the negotiations. But, you know, Bill, if you ask me, what is the Iranian regime thinking? I would ask you, which regime? The guys negotiating in Switzerland or the Ayatollah with no legs on his last legs, or the IRGC, which still has guns and some combat power, and they're demonstrating that. And they're all at odds with each other, and they're all fighting each other, which is exactly where we want them. You know, the IRGC is the long pole in the tent. There is no way we're going to get out of this without military action to finish them off. They will be finished off. And there's a fourth regime that's out there, and they're building. And that is the Iranian people themselves. 6 straight nights of revolts in all of the cities, and they're taking hits, and they're being tortured, they're being killed, but they're going at it anyway. There is a revolution that's getting started now. Why? Because it's not safe for them. Yeah, that's right. But there's also no water and food to speak of. It's drying up fast. And so that's how your chessboard looks right now.
0: Wow. Well, in terms of everything you laid out, I feel like that's such an important perspective. Brian, I want to ask you to elaborate a bit on this. But first, the United Kingdom Maritime Trade Operations Center says it's received a report of a tanker being hit with a projectile in the Strait of Hormuz today and has since raised its threat level from moderate to, quote, substantial. The IRGC has admitted to firing warning shots toward unspecified vessels and is prompting other ships to seek Iranian permits before attempting to cross the strait, according to its state media. President Trump, he continues to say the U.S. is monitoring and has control of the strait. What is your take on all of this regarding the Strait of Hormuz, as well as what we just heard from General Holt as to the people, the uprising, and the diffuse leadership?
3: Yeah, well, listen, General Holt is exactly correct. The Iranian people continue to risk it all day and night, as they have been for the last couple decades, trying to break free from this Iranian regime. And, you know, he makes also such a good point that there's just so many different elements at play here. We hear new regime, old regime, government, IRGC. You know, I'm of the mindset that really everyone is of the same ilk. The IRGC is in control. They're flexing their muscles all throughout the country. And, you know, if I was President Trump and I was Vice President J.D. Vance, my message to this is a new regime that they've mentioned a couple times now is, if you guys actually mean business, put the army out and out there and start going after the IRGC. But of course, we know they're not going to do that, which brings me back to my initial point, is that these are all the same. The IRGC is in control. They are the ones calling the shots, in my opinion. And it's not going to end until there's a massive military operation that starts targeting IRGC barracks, IRGC intelligence sites. I mean, a lot more needs to be done for them to be gone.
1: General, let me ask you, I mean, to that point, and we've talked about this before, you know, on this network, about the Iranian people rising up. You talk about this fourth group. Do they have the means to do it without American military involvement on the ground?
2: Well, they will. We have the ability to resupply them much the way we did the Northern Alliance in Afghanistan from my beloved C-17. We can do that round the clock. But what we're going to be looking at next is you've got a force that's already launched operations into Iran. Who are they? They're the Kurds, and they have started firing. And they also have bring with them logistics, and they can link up mm-hmm. with resistance forces. It's all starting to happen. If I were king for a day or the advisor for the day, what I would say is capitalize on this. The IRGC blew it by throwing weapons at ships. Let's go ahead and pause all the talks. And let's just say, okay, look, we're going to come back to the negotiating table after we've dispensed with your little uncontrollable problem called the IRGC. I would then call out to the Artesh, the real army of Iran, and say, go join up with the Iranian people now, give them some weapons, aid and abet them, and let's close in on this cancer all together. And that's how everybody's going to do well out of this whole thing. So I would pause, let's finish them off, and then bring everybody together, and I think you'll get the result you're looking for.
0: Yeah, Brian, I see you nodding your head as well, and clearly you also have your finger on the pulse. Can you just elaborate more on that, too? And final thoughts.
3: Yeah, listen, the Iranian people have been doing so much to try and create a day where they can break through from the IRGC and from this Islamic Republic of Iran. And I really think that we're at a point now where, you know, we've seen what diplomacy has brought us just in the last couple of days. The Iranians, the IRGC, they're going to continue to play games with us. They are not, in my opinion, earnestly really engaged in diplomacy right now. And the only way that this ends is with the IRGC and body bags. That's the only way this thing is going to end. This is a radical regime, and the only thing that they're going to understand is being in body bags. And then let the Iranian people take over, and hopefully, Chrisha, they can chart a new day for the future of Iran.
0: Yeah, very much so. We are praying for the Iranian people and for all those who are affected. Brian Lieb, General Blaine Hull, thank you, gentlemen, for joining us this evening. Appreciate it.
3: Thanks so much.
0: Well, coming up on The Count, President Trump goes to war with the GOP Senate over the Save America Act.
1: Canceling a bipartisan housing bill signing right before heading to Capitol Hill directly to confront the no votes. That's coming up next. Stick with us.

0: granted, is justice denied.
1: Welcome back to The Count, where we're counting down the major stories of the week. I'm Bill Spadia.
2: And I'm Chris Lenzo. We're moving on to story number 9 on our countdown, saving American elections.
1: President Trump going to war against Senate Republicans who refuse to pass the Save America Act, despite the fact that an overwhelming majority of Americans support things like, requiring an ID to vote or showing proof of citizenship to register. But still, a handful of GOP senators so far refuse to budge.
2: Trump met with the GOP senators earlier in the week on the Hill in an effort to hear directly from the no votes and persuade them to change their minds. But Congress has since left town for a recess, as they always do, and the GOP still doesn't have the votes to pass the act.
1: President Trump increasing the pressure on Senate Majority Leader John Thune by canceling a scheduled signing of the newly passed, by a huge margin, by the way, the bipartisan 21st Century Road to Housing Act into law. Announcing on Truth Social, quote, the housing news conference and signing is hereby canceled until such time as we pass the desperately needed Save America Act, which I consider to be a national emergency. Adding, quote, the Elizabeth Pocahontas Warren-centric housing bill, which is of minor importance compared to the lower interest rates and even FISA, pales in comparison to passing the Save America Act.
2: Well, Liz Warren's colleague Chuck Schumer is furious about Trump's Save America Act push, calling it an assault on voting rights.
3: Americans want to know whether the GOP will continue going along with Trump's all-out assault on voting rights with legislation like the Save Act.
1: Now, House Speaker Mike Johnson is proposing putting the Save America Act on a reconciliation bill because that means you'd only need 50 votes and blue states wouldn't be forced to follow it only if they want to receive federal funds.
4: You have to put it on a reconciliation bill. We believe that if you create a grant program that ties it to reconciling the budget and you allow blue states, if they come to their senses, they can draw down from a federal fund and use those funds. We're willing to invest heavily in that. And House Republicans will put together a reconciliation bill, Reconciliation 3.0, that will have that. I talked the president through that in detail this morning, as I have in the past, and he said, can we do it? I said, we can, if the Republicans will stand together.
1: Luke Ball is a Republican strategist and the CEO of Compass Strategies. He joins us now, along with Daniel Lipman, White House and Washington reporter at Politico. Luke, we'll start with you. So, do you like Speaker Johnson's idea? And why do you think it's been so challenging? I mean, the Republicans have got the House, the White House, the Senate, but here we are, something 80% of Americans support, and they can't get it together.
5: Yeah, to Speaker Johnson's credit, he has found creative ways to get the president's agenda through, even with a very slim margin on the House side. I don't know if we could say the same for Thune. The reality is a little different on the Senate side. The numbers sometimes just don't add up in the Republicans' favor, even if they want to get things across the finish line. I have a really dumb example for the way that Republicans have been trying to get through the president's agenda. When I was moving into this house, I had a couch that did not fit through the front door. So I had to break it in half. It was a two-section couch, bring one side to the basement, one side to the front door. And I feel like that's what they have to do sometimes to get things through, either with reconciliation in the Senate. They have to bypass that filibuster through the process or just use creative methods to try to get the president's agenda accomplished. And lastly, I'd say, I don't know why we can't get fundamental issues like election integrity passed, even if they don't want to pass the Save America Act. Give us some alternative, like a standalone bill on voter ID, just other alternatives that we might be able to accomplish for the president.
2: I think that's a great example, actually, because it lays it out in terms of the negotiation process. Daniel, President Trump wrote on Truth Social about the Save America Act and the filibuster earlier. He wrote, quote, get the bad Republicans to approve it, or better yet, terminate the filibuster and approve it and everything else Republicans have ever dreamed of. The Democrats will do it in 1 hour, 100%. Republicans will feel very stupid if they don't do it first. I'll be watching with tears in my eyes. That's the end of President Trump's truth. But it doesn't seem Republicans are budging, Daniel. Leader Thune telling Semaphore, quote, he sees no realistic way to kill the legislative filibuster with just GOP votes or to overcome a filibuster of the voter ID measure. And in the meeting meant to be about the Save America Act this week, outgoing Senator Bill Cassidy was reportedly shouting at Trump over the Iran MOU. So a lot of back and forth here. Daniel, do you expect to see the Save America Act ever pass?
6: I don't. And Trump did not do himself any favors by pissing off these Republican senators like Tim Scott, who has worked very hard for the last year to craft that housing bill. And you really can't expect Republicans like Bill Cassidy, Tom Tillis, John Cornyn, who Trump has targeted to kind of expel from the Senate, to kind of come together in a kumbaya fashion and say, oh, we're going to Trump targeted us, but we're going to just shower him with love and get the SAVE Act passed. We're going to stay up all night to do that. And also, a lot of these Republican senators, they're going to be in Congress way past when Trump and Vance are in the office, in the White House. And they know that if they get rid of the filibusters, then Democrats are going to put in, they're going to use that to put in very progressive and liberal priorities that Republicans will have rued the day that they got rid of the filibuster.
1: Guys, let's just turn our sights on California for a moment. California Governor Gavin Newsom clearly eyeing a run for president in 2028, releasing this video earlier today, pandering to the radical left, calling for a, quote, national billionaires tax. Take a listen.
7: It's time for a national billionaires tax and a new social contract. 10% of people in this country own 2/3 of the wealth. Cost of living have skyrocketed. The system is fundamentally broken. It's time for an economic reset. A true minimum tax on billionaires that, well, ensures the people at the very top pay at least the tax rate their own workers pay. Trickle-down economics, it's been a, well, nearly 50-year experiment that has failed. It's time to democratize the American economy to save our democracy.
1: Luke, let me get your hot take on that first. I mean, is this smart politics on the Democrats? I mean, there aren't that many billionaires when you're talking about adding up votes.
5: It's scary language, man, because what he just did there was completely overhaul capitalism. It was fine-tuning little elements that the base might like to hear. It was good little sound bites. But what he is proposing is a fundamental change to the United States economic system. And unfortunately, he's doing it because of the rise of democratic socialism in the Democrat Party. We have seen over the last few weeks and months that the Democrats have fully embraced this radical element of their party because it seems like there's been no alternative.
2: Yeah, I mean, Daniel, there does seem to be a major schism within the Democrat Party. We're even seeing how Democrat leadership, all of their endorsed candidates, they lost. Where do you see Gavin Newsom fall at this point, especially given that message? Is he more establishment or is he going along with the rest of the Democrats who seem to be winning these congressional primaries?
6: I think he sees the writing on the wall that there is this hunger for more taxes on wealthy Americans. They look at the things like the carried interest loophole, where people who work in private equity pay a much lower tax rate than average Americans who have to report to work every day and are paid through a normal payroll process. And so I think that Gavin Newsom, he isn't really listening to a lot of other countries where in the 1990s, there were 12 countries with wealth taxes. Now there's only four. It's very hard to administer, and it's also not going to solve the deficit and debt problems the country faces. But even President Trump, as he was entering office, he was more open to higher taxes on the rich. And so he stepped away from that. But he recognizes that that's a populist message, and Newsom wants to grab onto that.
1: Yeah, maybe bad policy, but smart politics. We'll see. All right, Daniel Lipman, Luke Ball. Thanks, guys. Appreciate you.
5: Thank you.
1: Coming up on The Count, UK's left-wing Prime Minister Keir Starmer calls it quits and resigns.
2: Meaning Britain is on track to have their sixth Prime Minister in just 7 years. We'll dive into all the details next.

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0: Welcome back to The Count, where we're counting down the major stories of the week. I'm Chris Alenso.
1: And I'm Bill Spadia. We're moving on to story number 8, past their prime. Keir Starmer, the left-wing.
2: The question my party is asking now is whether I am best placed to lead us into the next general election. I have heard the answer of my parliamentary party to that question. That is why I will resign as leader of the Labour Party.
1: So that's Keir Starmer, the left-wing Labour Party Prime Minister of the UK, announcing his resignation earlier this week. Less than 2 years after a landslide victory for his party, Starmer will remain in place until July 9th, when his successor will be nominated. And as we mentioned, it will be the UK's 6th prime minister in just the past 7 years. For reaction and analysis, we're joined by Hillary Fordwich, political and royals commentator, and Thomas Corbett Dillon, former advisor to UK Prime Minister Boris Johnson. Welcome to you both. Hillary, I'll start with you. Plain and simple, what does this mean for the future of the UK?
3: Well, this hasn't been good so far. When you mentioned, Bill, how many prime ministers there have been, there were only 6 from the 1970s until 08. So this is really unusual for the UK, and it doesn't bode well for the future. Why? Because from all intents and purposes, although he really hasn't laid out his position on many things, it does seem that Andy Burnham, self-described as the King of the North of England, is really like Keir Starmer on steroids. What do I mean by that? He's even more left, Bill. His policies are not going to bring prosperity definitely to the UK. That is for certain. Every 45 minutes, a millionaire leaves the UK. It is in a dire situation, like the great brain drain of the early 1970s. So I don't think this bodes well for the UK. There is distrust in political institutions, collapse of the old traditional parties, although a lot of that is valid. And last but not least, due to Brexit, really the question hasn't been answered. What nation does the UK want to be? And the British population, from all polling, both sides of the aisle are sick and tired of the illegal immigration, and both political parties have failed to stop that. And the Labour Party was not elected with a mandate, as they like to think. It was a protest vote against the other party, the Conservative Party, and they failed to rectify all the ills, and that's why we're in the position we are.
0: Well, President Trump had this to say about Keir Starmer. Let's watch.
4: You're really messing up energy. You have windmills all over the place. In the meantime, you have the North Sea oil, and they won't let anybody drill. It's one of the great fields in the world. I mean, I wish him well, but he's got two problems, energy and immigration and crime. But energy and immigration. Starmer said no. Starmer said worse than no. He said, we'll be there as soon as you win. This was not Winston Churchill we're dealing with.
0: Certainly not Winston Churchill, Thomas, in terms of also the way in which the UK did not support the United States when it came to Iran. And also just what President Trump laid out there, whether it's energy and immigration, the UK has been facing so many key issues. Do you agree with his assessment, as well as who do you see as a potential successor? Do you think that this more liberal candidate will be able to win?
5: Yeah, well, first of all, I've got my eyes on the England game that are playing right now, hence the England shirt. So I'm keeping my eye on the score.
0: Well, eyes here for a little bit.
5: A lot of Americans heard
3: it's
5: the
3: coming
5: news.
3: Home.
5: A lot of Americans heard the news that the Prime Minister was resigning and thought, finally, England is saved. You know, they thought that Nigel Farage might be able to come in and we'd have an election. It's not the case. And I think it's important to explain that to people watching, that what they're basically doing would be the same as if the president resigned and Congress decided to appoint a random politician to become the next Prime Minister. The guy who's going to take over has never even been a member of parliament. It truly is embarrassing for England that once again the people are not having a say. This is going to be our 8th prime minister since Obama. The UK is quickly becoming in an ungovernable state. This is third world stuff. So I think everyone in England is looking on at this and just thinking, what on earth is going on? And at the same time, you guys have got President Trump doing amazing things, you know, making America great. You know, you're in the golden age of your country. Meanwhile, England is like, there's a heat wave there right now. No one can have air conditioning. And it's just embarrassing, to be honest with you. So, yes, it's not another not good day for England.
0: Well, hopefully you're doing better in soccer. Go back to the game, Thomas Corbett and Hillary Fordwich. Yes, it's coming home. So great to see you both. Appreciate it.
3: Thank you, Grisha. Bye, Bill.
0: See. Well, coming up on the count, from Walmart to free refills to the rodeo, foreign World Cup fans, speaking of, have discovered America over the past couple weeks, and they're absolutely falling in love with our country. That's next.

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1: Welcome back to The Count. I'm Chris Alenzo.
2: And I'm Bill Spadia. We are moving on to story number 7. They love America. That's right. Foreign fans visiting America for the World Cup have been having a blast and have shown us they know how to party, like the Scots. How about this? Drinking Boston out of all the beer, or the Norwegians taking over Times Square with their Viking Row. But these fans have also appreciated how great of a country we have and all that we have to offer.
3: This is probably the best store I've ever been to.
4: I can refill it as many times as I want. Bring it on. Bring this to England.
1: All the things we take for granted,
2: right? Yeah,
1: that
2: exactly.
1: They're enjoying, but
2: they're loving it.
1: Our country's great. Joining us now, former NFL player and vice chair of the America First Policy Institute's 1776 initiative, Jack Brewer, and sports reporter and host of the Guns Show, Michael Gunzelman. Great to have you guys. So exciting that the World Cup is going on, and we're actually getting some appreciation for once in our country. Jack, check out what this English fan posted on X.
5: We owe America a huge apology because America is nothing like what the media tells us. Everyone is so friendly, everyone is so accommodating, and I've honestly had the best time. I fly home Sunday and the English have a song where we say, "Please don't take me home, I just don't want to go to work. Let me stay here and drink all your beer." And I've never resonated with that song more than in America for this World Cup.
1: Jack, I mean, it seems like they're being lied to by the media, and they're coming here and finding out how great America is.
6: Definitely. It's very revealing when you actually get to see the country and you're not brainwashed by the liberal media telling everyone that this place is racist and it's a terrible country. And it's just so incredible to see. And not just that, but our team is playing well. And so, you know, they say Americans can't play soccer, but our boys are out there representing our flag. You know, our players play in Europe. They're some of the best players in Europe. And so for them, you know, they love America. That's why they're coming together and they're praying and they're showing so much patriotism during this entire World Cup. But it's so amazing for the world just to really see what America's all about. And hopefully they'll come back and continue to be tourists here in the years to come.
2: Mike, what do you think about this? I mean, a gut reaction. Does this really show that the legacy media, whether it's here or in Europe, they just paint their own narrative and facts, well, out the window?
7: Yeah, I mean, what's great about this is these are the common person, average people like you or me that are coming over here and experience it for themselves. These are regular people, all right? These aren't political shills. It's anything like that. They are experiencing it and realizing that, newsflash, America doesn't suck, all right? We're experiencing record attendance for the World Cup. You know, the ratings right now are absolutely crushing it. On top of that, you're seeing record merchandise sales. So it is a beautiful thing that's coming around that people are able to appreciate many of the things that we as Americans take for granted. And the difference that we're seeing now, though, is and it's a shame, is that we have people in this country that are so hell-bent on not allowing any positives, whether it's for the president or anything positive about the United States of America, that they want their families, friends, neighbors to not be allowed to have fun or to even celebrate or to even experience something like the World Cup and enjoy it, because they themselves are miserable and aren't having fun because they can't get away from their sheer hatred of the country. They don't want other people to enjoy it.
1: Yeah.
7: And that's a serious issue, you know, and a miserable life to have.
2: Krisha, even the Scots, they were proud of drinking Boston out of beer instead of complaining about it. Even they turned that into a positive.
1: But that's such a great point, Mike, in terms of people just wanting to be unhappy about everything. I mean, one group that seems to be unhappy with the success of the World Cup, surprise, surprise, the Democrats. Politico actually wrote this saying, quote, "Democrats grapple uncomfortably with World Cup success. A logistically smooth tournament poses a problem for Trump's critics." But this World Cup has already broken the all-time attendance record. So, Jack, it's been an overwhelming success.
6: It really has been a huge success. And my message to all the folks from all over the world that are here, you are in Trump's America right now. This is a different country than it was 2 years ago. Some of the things that you're enjoying, the happiness that you see on people's faces, the freedom that you see in the patriotism.

0: and love for country, that shifted back last November. And so I just want to remind everybody that this is Trump's America, and that's why they're enjoying this great country so much, is because we brought patriotism back. We brought family back. And more importantly, we like brought the love of God back in America.
1: Yeah, Mike, I want to ask you, just turning to the actual matches for a minute. U.S. soccer team won their group, even though they lost their last group match to Turkey while resting most of their starters. But maybe they're lost because they were jinxed. Vice President Kamala Harris and her husband, Doug Emhoff, were at the game. Emhoff posted a photo of the couple with the caption goal just moments before the team fell 2-1 behind Turkey. So is she now America's bad luck charm?
2: I mean, there is nothing more cringe than when politicians try to like get into pop culture. I mean, we see it time and time again, whether it was the New York governor, Kathleen Hack Hochul. Right. I'm not a big fan of her, as you can tell. She was trying to get it all in on the New York Knicks and all this kind of stuff. Right. She didn't even know the correct championship date to whether the Kamala Harris thing to Elizabeth Warren trying to drink beer and be cool. There is nothing cool about that whatsoever. And everybody knows you never tweet or anything during the actual game, all right? Because it's going to set you up for that. Mm-hmm. So it is painful. I'm all about the average person, the real American that's going and enjoying games these days.
1: Mike Gunzelman, Jack Brewer, appreciate you guys. Thanks for joining us.
3: Thanks, go guys.
0: USA, God bless you.
3: That's right.
1: God bless. Coming up on The Count, the United States Supreme Court standing up for national sovereignty and the power of the presidency, ruling favorably on multiple key agenda items in President Trump's docket. We'll break down the rulings and more with our legal panel. That's coming up next. Stay right here.

0: bin Laden was dead.
1: Welcome back to The Count, where we're counting down the major stories of the week. I'm Chris Alenzo.
2: And I'm Bill Spadio. We are moving on to story number six, Judgment Day. Supreme Court handing down some major wins to the Trump administration and the country as a whole. Decisions on temporary protected status, asylum claims, concealed carry, and more, offering a vision of hope for the rule of law and common sense.
1: One major decision in regards to the nearly 1.5 million non-citizens from nations like Haiti, Syria, Afghanistan, and South Sudan who are living in America under temporary protected status. The American taxpayer breathing a sigh of relief, as some estimates have shown that up to 65% of these visitors are placed on American welfare.
2: To break these cases down, let's bring in our guests. Alex Swoyer is the author of Lawless Lawfare and editor-at-large at The Washington Times. Plus, Wendy Patrick is a prosecutor and host of Today with Dr. Wendy on KCBQ Radio. Welcome to you both. Wendy, yeah. let's start with you. I want you to take a look at this excerpt from Justice Clarence Thomas in the 6-3 decision on the temporary protected status. The termination of Haiti's TPS designation does not deprive respondents of life, liberty, or property, so they have no claim, even if the words due process implicitly forbid discriminatory animus. The discretionary and limited status that a TPS designation provides, like any immigration status for aliens, is a government-created privilege, not a core private right. So I want to get your thoughts on this. Obviously, there's the humanitarian side, people that legitimately fled horrific circumstances. On the other side, almost 7 out of 10 are now being paid for by the American taxpayers.
3: Bill and Chrisha, I'm glad you framed it just the way you did. And it's wonderful to start with Justice Clarence Thomas, because he really just says it like he means it, you know, and it's one of those instances where he's hitting all the right buttons in terms of why this decision came down the way it did. I mean, first of all, remember, and we talk about this against the backdrop of the Venezuelan earthquakes, that originally was the impetus for so many of these people coming to the U.S., but it's TPS, not PPS, temporary permanent status, not permanent protected status. And that is something left to the administration, and that's what this opinion held, that it's not subject to judicial review. I wish everybody that's watching this on television understands that, because I keep hearing people saying, oh, well, the Supreme Court believes this or believes that. They're interpreting law that basically says it's not up to the courts to second guess the administration's decision as to which countries it is safe to return people to. And I'll just end with the reality that because of this ruling with respect to the two countries at issue here, it's like a stone in a pond. The ripple effect could very well extend to other countries who are also have people who are under temporary protected status. I think that's making a lot of people a little bit more nervous, because let's face it, there are lots of people who might be next in terms of this review by the administration.
1: Yeah, very important precedent to set there. White House Deputy Chief of Staff Stephen Miller put it best when asked about his thoughts on the matter.
4: Does the administration consider Haiti a safe country?
5: For Haitians, absolutely. Haitians live in Haiti. It's not our position that Haitians should leave Haiti. I mean, it'd be crazy for us to say that Haitians couldn't live in Haiti. It's their country. Of course Haitians should live in Haiti. There's no viable asylum, or use a technical term here, CAT claim, or withholding claim, for any Haitian seeking relief from going back to Haiti, to their homeland. The fact that there might be pockets of Haiti where there's higher crime rates, guess what? There's pockets of Chicago with crime rates just as high.
1: Alex, your reaction.
6: Well, yeah, I mean, we were just talking about that it's called TPS because it's temporary. Those earthquakes that were referenced was 2010. So they've been here 16 years. You know, that was where this started. I think that one of the major points is that this could be a ripple effect, because essentially this decision is just basically saying this is an executive branch decision. There is no way for these people, whether they're from Haiti, Syria, or any other country that TPS has ended, to challenge it in the courts. One of the things in oral arguments that was brought up, I was in the courtroom, was about how much consultation the DHS secretary should do with the State Department to find out, is our conditions really safe on the ground? Is it enough that, I think it was Kristi Noem at the time, sent an email to the State Department about Haiti? Nobody responded. And really, all that during oral arguments doesn't matter. It doesn't really matter how much consultation there is. The Supreme Court basically said there is no way to challenge this. So, yeah, I think it was a very broad ruling and a very big one for the administration. One of the things I've learned from covering the Supreme Court for about 10 years now is I think that the justices like to give a win here and then a loss there. So this was a major immigration win for the Trump administration. And having been in the birthright citizenship arguments and expecting that one to come down this coming week, I think the administration will lose. It did not. The arguments did not go well for the Trump administration. So this could have been one of those wins they hand out right before they give a big loss.
1: Interesting.
2: Well, we're going to find out soon enough. I'd like to turn quickly to former National Security Advisor John Bolton, who pleaded guilty to one of 18 counts in an indictment over the mishandling of classified documents, having transmitted top secret information using personal online accounts and retained classified documentation in his home. The court is expected to dismiss the other 17 charges later this year. So, Wendy, let's start with you quick. Your take. What do we need to know about this case?
3: Well, I'll tell you, John Bolton really has done an about face. Remember when these allegations first came up, he was defiant. He was just basically saying, you know, it's political retribution. But think about the chronology of this case and the way that it's evolved. It began under the first Trump administration. It gained steam during the Biden administration. And then when his information was hacked, it became even more dangerous. So John Bolton really fell on his sword. He said he was sorry in court. I wouldn't be surprised if the judge takes into consideration the way in which he has finally owned up to some of the responsibility here. And for anybody that thinks, well, gosh, that's such a harsh potential prison sentence for somebody that retained information, it was more than simply retaining information. It was sharing information, using information, and putting it in a vulnerable position where it actually did get hacked. So it was a perfect storm of circumstances that are going to justify the sentence. What's going to be exactly, we'll find out at the end of October, but it really is finally justice being done here.
1: Wendy Patrick, Alex Sawyer, thank you, ladies, for your insights. Really appreciate it.
3: Thank you.
1: Well, coming up on The Count, one country star can't shut up about Jesus while a leftist singer is performing to benefit woke causes.
2: But do religion and politics belong on the stage at all? We'll debate that coming up next.

0: for real people.
1: Welcome back to The Count. I'm Chris Lenzo.
2: And I'm Bill Spadia. Moving on to story number five, stage fight. A bunch of leftist musicians backing out of performing at the America 250 celebrations, claiming they didn't want to get political. But, of course, they don't seem to have the same concerns about performing with Democrats. Remember when Olivia Rodrigo was invited by the Biden administration to the White House back in 2021, pushing COVID vaccine mandates and pandering to younger Americans to make Joe Biden a little more relatable? Well, she isn't stopping with her progressive push. Rodrigo is now launching an all-women music festival where 100% of the proceeds will go to groups like Planned Parenthood, a so-called Indigenous Peoples Health Organization, and other radical abortion rights organizations.
1: But other stars are choosing to stand firm in their beliefs and openly embrace their faith despite the pressure to do so otherwise. Country music star Ella Langley chose the high road here and shared her connection to Jesus with her fans while on stage in Chicago.
3: My relationship with Christ has changed over the last 365 days, a little more than that. I want every show in my life, without even mentioning his name, to not being able to shut up about it. I want you to know that no matter where you are in your life, there's somebody that's listening to you, and you're always talking to them. You just don't know it.
1: Joining us now, co-founder of Agency Social, Kathy Hernandez, and host of the What's Bugging Me podcast and author of Oregoners, How One State Chased Away Businesses and People, Dennis Neal. Great to have you both this evening. Kathy, is it okay to preach about your faith on stage as opposed to getting political?
4: Yes, I think we need more of both because we need these opposing points of view so that people can make their own decision. There's nothing wrong with speaking about politics and picking your side or speaking about religion and expressing to other people who might be your fans that it's okay to speak this way. It's okay to praise and express yourself in the way you want. That's what music is about. It becomes problematic when one side wants to shut down the other and then vilify each other.
2: So, Dennis, Olivia Rodrigo, I think by anybody paying attention, she seems to be pushing just a bit of a double standard when it comes to being political on stage. So why not just be honest and come out and say, hey, I'm a radical leftist and I'm proud of it?
5: Well, I think it's so obvious anyway that she doesn't even need to say that. I lament that all of these stars have gotten into this because, first of all, who cares what you think about anything politically? Just tell me about your life and sing your songs. That's what Emma Langley was doing. She's talking about how she feels. And these acts that have pulled out of the celebration, I did some research. They said it got too political. What was so political about it? Oh, President Trump is speaking at the event. Of course, any president of the country would make a speech at that event. And how dare you guys pull out of that? And shame on you for doing it. And the question is, did you pull out because you're like the mean girls and you hate Trump? Or did you guys pull out because you're afraid of the reaction if you go ahead and perform because of all the other people who are mean girls who hate Trump?
1: Well, some artists yearn to speak out against the current administration. Some feel that politics, they don't belong on stage, like country singer Kenny Chesney.
6: I've never saw it to be my place to use my stage or platform, no matter where I'm playing, to tell people how to think or how to vote. Like they hear that, they get that everywhere else, everywhere, on every device,
7: exactly,
6: on every network, and they're there as an escape from all that stuff.
1: It is nice, though, in terms of having that sort of escape, Kathy. I feel like we're so indoctrinated with all sorts of political rhetoric. Also, even when we go to the grocery store, when we go to different places, I mean, it's constant. What's your thought?
4: It is overwhelming for a lot of people. You do want an escape. And if you just want to hear the music, then that's one artist that you know you can go and enjoy their music. But for decades in all different languages, artists have expressed opposition to whatever political party or movements that they wanted. You can go to Bob Marley. You can go to even the rap music. That was born out of opposition to what was happening in the streets in this country and how things evolved. So it is a way of spreading your message. So I would never want to say that you shouldn't be able to hear that. But if that's not your flavor, don't support that artist. It's really simple. I don't think that anyone should be banned on either side. Know who they are and support them if you want to.
2: Now here's one singer who is not afraid to show his love for America.
0: America's turning 250, and I'm going to give a big shout out to all the soldiers, the Army, the Navy, the Air Force, the Marines, the police, the EMS, the firefighters, Coast Guard, Space Force, so many, man. I hope I didn't leave anybody out. Anyway, big shout out. Thanks for getting us here. All the soldiers that had to move along and their families and everything that involved in being American and being soldiers. Just want to say happy birthday, America.
2: Dennis, Vanilla Ice representing. He's got the flag. He's talking about the troops. Why do you think the Democrats on the far left, they want to make you think that the American flag is getting political?
5: That's how crazy and insane the anti-Trump movement is that even a phrase like Make America Great Again is controversial, and the American flag is somehow controversial. I love what this guy just did. He's right. We live in the greatest, most innovative, most amazing country in the world. And he should have added on his list, ice, baby.
1: Ooh, good one, Dennis.
2: All right, Dennis Neal, Kathy Hernandez, thank you both very much.
4: Thank you.
2: All right, that'll do it for the first hour of The Count.
1: Flew by, but don't go anywhere. Hour two and our top five stories start right now.
2: Welcome to the second hour of The Count. I am Bill Spadia. We appreciate you being here. On this show, we are going to count down the major stories of the week.
1: That's right. I'm Chrisha Lenza. We'll also be bringing you the numbers behind the stories that matter. So time now for story number four. Can't get it straight. The Strait of Hormuz again at the center of U.S.-Iran escalation. Iran launching a drone assault targeting Bahrain today, while a ship in the strait also came under attack. And the assault follows overnight airstrikes by the United States in response to an Iranian drone attack yesterday on a ship that was trying to leave the Strait of Hormuz. The IRGC has admitted to firing warning shots toward unspecified vessels, but did not claim responsibility for today's unidentified projectile. And moments ago, U.S. Central Command said the U.S. military has started conducting additional strikes in the area of the strait in retaliation. So where does this leave the fragile U.S.-Iran truce? Let's bring in Waleed Faris, Newsmax foreign policy analyst and former Trump foreign policy advisor, and Jake Sotiriadis, author of The Revenge of Ideology and former U.S. Air Force intelligence officer. Great to have you this evening, gentlemen.
7: Thank you.
8: Thanks.
1: So Iran's supreme leader's military advisor posted this on X, quote, America, by supporting the actions of its proxy forces in the region, has violated the first article of the Memorandum of Understanding, and by continuing to create tensions in the Strait of Hormuz, has violated the fifth article. And here was Secretary of State Marco Rubio on Iran.
9: The president has multiple options at his disposal if Iran goes back on their word or if Iran decides they don't want to make a deal. Let's hope that's not the case. We don't want that to be the case. We're going to give diplomacy every chance to work. We've got a good team working on it. And so if it doesn't work out, the president knows what his options are.
1: Waleed, Iran accusing the United States of breaking the ceasefire. How concerning is this escalation and your reaction to the latest here with Iran?
7: Well, that's very, very expected. I spent the last month talking about projection of what this regime is going to be doing. It's by the book, by the ideological jihadist Khomeinist book, as Secretary Rubio has been saying. But my response to the secretary is, it's gonna be the same. Phase A, we responded to them beginning of January and February, and then we destroyed 80% of their capabilities. We were at 10 inches from finishing it. Then stage B, we gave them a chance without going into the details. We just gave them a lot of chances. Phase C, they are going to show that they are not on board of the peace process. They are not. They cannot. Ideologically, they cannot. So my concern now is how can we move from B to C? I'm at that point. I know that it's going to be on C, but how to do it is going to be a complex process.
2: Jake, let me bring the turn the conversation to this. The United Kingdom Maritime Trade Operations Center revealing it received a report of a tanker being hit with a projectile in the strait today. And now they've raised the threat level from moderate to substantial. The IRGC now prompting other ships to seek Iranian permits before attempting to cross the strait, according to its own state media. The U.S. and just about every other nation rejecting the installation of transit fees to Iran to pass through the strait. And President Trump continues to say that the U.S. is monitoring and has control of the waterway. So let me ask you this, Jake. You've spent time in the intelligence community. What is your take? Who is really in charge of the Strait of Hormuz? What do you think is actually happening on the water there?
8: Well, thanks for having me. Look, two things can be true at the same time. The United States has the preponderance of military forces in the region. The United States has the military advantage. But at the same time, the Iranians are able to, via threats and using asymmetric means, like you just talked about, drones and, of course, the threat of their missiles, to basically strike lots of fear into commercial shipping industry and make commercial vessels not want to transit this waterway. So that is, I think, the prime issue right now. One of the big issues as well is the fact that the start of this war, the actual purpose behind it, which you hear from the administration, is that Iran won't get a nuclear weapon. Well, the issue now, the big concern is, of course, making sure that we have the Strait of Hormuz open and free for maritime transit. Now, the Iranians are talking about maintaining permanent control. They've realized that this is their best option. I'll agree with what Dr. Farris said earlier, which is the fact that this is the most ideologically charged regime in the world. I've talked about this a lot. And for them, this is the ultimate showdown right now. They believe on some level that their strategy up to this point is effective. They're trying to gain support in the court of global public opinion. And so they're going to continue to drag this out and obfuscate as much as possible because they're doing a one-on-one showdown with the United States right now.
1: Waleed, where does the new exchange of fire leave the status of the MOU?
7: The MOU is a very stretched, elastic document. So mm-hmm. There are many things that the regime wants first. And there are a couple things that we want first. Let's start by us. Of course, the president has made it very clear. He wants the Hormuz passage to be peaceful. Number one, militarily speaking, that all ships can go. He even went down to explain the detail. The international community of ship owners have communicated to the president that they're not going to be putting $1 million on every ship that passes. And then the insurance, a whole world by itself, that president wants that free passage to happen. Second, more important, is that there should not be any fee. So these are the two demands that the president wants at this point in time. And of course, negotiating the so-called nuclear dust, et cetera, that's going to be taking time. For the regime, it's different. It's one, two, and three is our money. They want to make sure to have money for that passage. They want to make sure that the transfer of the $24 billion, obviously we are telling them it's going to be in slices. They want large slices. They want the whole thing. And they have this vault, which is the Hormuz passage. They would immediately shut it down or try to shut it down or threaten they're going to be shutting down if our response is no, stick by the agreement. They're not sticking by the agreement. Mm-hmm. But all that money, plus, of course, they want a free selling of oil and gas. So their perspective is money. Our perspective is security and normalization and international law.
2: Okay. Waleed Farris, thank you. Dr. Jake Sotiriadis, appreciate you both being on.
7: Thank you.
1: Thank you.
2: Coming up, communist anti-Americans are taking over what used to be considered the capitalist capital of the world, with three Zohran Mamdani-backed congressional candidates sweeping the state's Democratic primaries.
1: But is it just a New York problem, or do socialists have bigger ambitions here? That's next.
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1: Welcome back to The Count. I'm Chris Alenzo.
2: And I'm Bill Spadia. We are moving on to story number three in our countdown, A Socialist State of Mind. The Big Apple is rotting to the core right now, and New York Democrats are aggressively embracing radical policies that are likely to make the problems worse. Not one, not two, but three America-hating, anti-Semitic, communist candidates endorsed by the equally America-hating, anti-Semitic, communist mayor of New York City, Zohran Mamdani. Well, all three won their Democratic congressional primaries this week. One of the three, Claire Valdez, who's called for a free Palestine and abolishing ICE, declared this push to the left as just the beginning. Listen for yourself.
3: Tonight, we haven't just won an election. We have declared that this movement is durable. That it is growing and that it will not stop.
1: CNN's Van Jones, himself a former communist, says there's no sugarcoating what happened.
4: The roof is collapsing on the Democratic Party establishment tonight. You can't write off New York City because this is the place where both it's the power center for the establishment and the insurgency. And they're going head to head tonight. And right now, this is no longer a movement. This is a movement and a machine at the same time. I don't know what you want me to say here. This is a straight up battle between the establishment and the insurgency, and the establishment is getting its butt kicked tonight in New York City.
1: Joining us now, New York Republican congressional candidate Caroline Schenkel and host of the Jeff Katz Show. Jeff Katz, great to have you both. Not so great for New York, Caroline. Perhaps the most radical of the three, Darielisa Avila Chevalier, instantly became a fake news media darling and was invited on MS Now, where she was asked to respond to, quote unquote, allegations that she's a commie. Let's watch.
5: I think that framing is one that I've been very proud to be able to say I don't respond to, one in which I have been very intentional to say I won't be reactive. We are presenting a vision of what we're fighting for. And I think for far too long, we have had politics that is reactive to what Republicans are doing. For far too long, this reactive conversation of what we should be afraid of has prevented us from being able to have a politics of hope and a politics of life that Democrats can actually identify with.
1: And Caroline, I literally caught myself scratching my head, but she's not reactive. But I want to get your reaction to what she said.
6: Well, when somebody asks you if you're a communist and you can't just say no, full stop, then, you know, we have a real problem. This person just won her primary here in New York City. I have to say, as a result of Tuesday, the biggest loser Tuesday night was really the city of New York. This is shocking stuff. When you have a major party of the United States moving so far to the left that these candidates are literally proclaiming to want to tear down the fabric of our society, it's very scary. And let's be clear, the DSA does not stand for Democratic Socialists of America. It's really the delusional socialists of America. There is nothing democratic about them. We've really got to nip this in the bud. It's really become a question, Krisha. Are you for New York? Are you for America? Are you for freedom? Are you for democracy? Are you for prosperity? Are you for Western civilization? If you answered yes to any one of those questions, there is no way in good faith you can support these people. I would encourage everyone to vote against these candidates. In November, we have to remember this was just a primary, and we have an opportunity at the ballot box this November to send a serious signal by getting these people out of the process.
2: That's a great point, Caroline.
1: Mm-hmm. Yeah.
2: Jeff, let's move past the word salad of Chevalier, which honestly rivals Kamala Harris, I think. Here's another Democrat on MS Now trying to downplay that this is a New York problem.
7: The bottom line is New York City is not America. And that's what we're seeing play out across the country. Because to your point, Joe,
8: well, yes, it's America,
7: last night in New York, three Democratic Socialists did prevail in some of these very heavily contested primaries. But at the end of the day, that is not America.
2: But of course, the Democrat Socialists of America see this these wins in New York as a springboard and now eyeing a presidential run in 2028 with the group's co-chair telling The Hill, quote, we want people to be talking proactively about what they would want to see in a presidential campaign. So, Jeff, is this the new focus of the Democratic Party? Have the communists successfully taken over, and will they be dictating the terms in 2028?
8: Well, I'm not going to do the word salad, Bill. The answer is yes. this is the Democrat Party moving forward. You know, the one thing you have to give them credit for, I suppose, is that they've actually brought the communists and the Nazis together. Whoever thought that would be something we would see coming down the pike. It is an absolute embarrassment. It's an abomination. It's just shameful that people who allegedly are running to make this country better, at least that's what they told us, right, are in fact running to tear the country down. This is communism, pure, plain and simple. It is about as un-American and anti-American as it gets. These are Jew haters to their core, which just scares the living hell out of me.
2: Yep, you're not wrong there, Jeff. Jeff Katz, Caroline Schenkel, thank you for your input tonight.
1: Thank you both.
2: Rob Schmidt tonight sent their producer Brent to Washington Square Park this week, a hotbed of loony liberals in New York City, and asked New Yorkers how they feel about socialism.
9: Socialism is spreading on the left after a trio of Mamdani-backed Democratic socialists swept their elections this week. New York voters now want socialism to spread nationwide.
10: I think socialism is a very important part of American culture. I feel like we all could use a form of socialism in our lives.
9: So you would want to be ruled by a socialist government?
10: I would see how it goes, you know, give it a try. Why not?
11: A more socialist system would be better.
12: I think that America should disband the federal government and then open borders like the European Union.
11: We mostly just want to protest like corporations.
9: Are these items for sale?
11: I don't think that it's free.
13: In a perfect world, it's like free everything. I don't want to have to like break my leg and then also be the person that pays for it. Jeff Bezos should pay for it.
9: 2028 Democratic nominee for president. Would you want it to be a Democratic socialist?
11: Yeah, it wouldn't bother me.
14: Personally, yeah, I'm very open to it.
15: This is called an EBT card. Your check gets divvied up and it goes into my EBT card. So for this reason, I get around $200 a month to spend on whatever I want to spend on.
9: You said whatever you want to spend it on. Isn't it just for food?
15: Well, I also get cash.
9: With that, can you go and buy, let's say, alcohol?
15: Yeah, I get alcohol all the time.
9: What about like marijuana?
15: Yeah, definitely. I need that.
9: So with your EBT taxpayer money, you buy marijuana?
15: You know, this is socialism.
9: But the people that work, like yourself, are basically paying for him to get high.
16: And it's crazy because when it comes to food stamps, they say that you have to work to get food stamps.
9: What would you say to somebody who works and their money's being taken for you to buy marijuana, and they say that's not fair? What would you say to that?
15: I would tell them that they need to do research and understand what socialism is.
1: Okay.
2: Oh boy, research. The lack of knowledge is amazing. Ask anybody that has escaped one of these socialist countries to come here and watch that, and it's concerning.
1: Unfortunately, Brent, I mean, great job there, but I don't think you have a hard time finding people who agree with that message, that they want socialism. And it's clear. It's so scary. But this is what's out there, folks, coming out on the count.
17: Antifa is an idea, not an organization.
18: Oh, you got it.
17: Not militia.
19: We look at Antifa as more of an ideology or a movement than an organization.
1: Remember that Antifa thing we were told was just, quote, an idea? Well, a group of those ideas now convicted on federal terrorism charges, receiving decades in prison for attempted murder and more. That's next. Stick around.

0: not to restrict them.
1: Welcome back to The Count, where we're counting down the major stories of the week. I'm Bill Spadia.
2: And I'm Chris Alenzo. A group of anti-ICE protesters in Texas have been convicted by a jury on terrorism charges after attacks on law enforcement and federal facilities. The final verdicts came down strongly on counts of attempted murder, use of explosives and firearms, rioting, and providing material support to terrorists.
1: One of the convicted rioters managed to shoot a police officer in the neck. Now, miraculously, the officer survived. But, of course, the radical left is speaking out in defense of the criminals. Congresswoman Rashida Tlaib writing this on X. These sentences are a travesty and totally unjustified. But that's the point. Americans hate the fascist Trump regime. So the only way they can try to cling to power is brute force. NSPM 7, that's the Trump initiative to counteract domestic terrorism and organized political violence, is a grave threat to all of us. And more BS terrorism charges like these are coming. Our guest today, Charles Marino, is a former senior advisor at DHS and former Secret Service special agent. Plus, Tim Miller is a former ICE agent and president of the Lionheart International. All right, gentlemen, first of all, thank you for being here. Charles, let me start with you. What are your thoughts on the reaction of the far left? I mean, you've got would-be cop killers, rioters, dangerous people that are getting justice served, yet you've got American members of the Democrat Party saying this is terrible.
3: Democrats find themselves in the wrong place, as they do on many issues, where they'll offer support, as Rashida Tlaib did, which was no surprise, to a group of terrorists that are anti-American and very, very dangerous. Dangerous to law enforcement and overall dangerous to the American people. Look, Antifa is not just an idea. That was always one of the most ridiculous statements I've ever heard in my entire career. An idea is incapable by itself of burning down cities, of assaulting law enforcement, of injuring people and property. It's a dangerous ideology against the United States, and it's carried out by terrorists, radical terrorists, no different than any other terrorist organization around the world.
2: Yeah, and I can even say myself, I've known people who've experienced Antifa threats. These are real people who are out there committing these crimes, as you just spoke about, Charles. But we did see some wins in the Supreme Court for the Trump administration this week, pushing back against the unlimited migration and outrageous border policies we saw during Joe Biden's presidency. Tim, talk to us about what these changes to temporary protected status and asylum seeking means for law enforcement on the ground.
4: Well, it's important to realize, too, this is just one more battle or front for the takeover of America. Your previous guest talked about, you know, the specific anti-America rhetoric with the socialist slash communist movement. So I think President Trump is standing in the gap as best he can. I think these little changes make a huge difference. And let me be clear. ICE has its hands full. Never in their history did they have 15 million people walk across the border unchecked, undocumented. And so now we're facing trying to get the bad ones out and figure out who the good ones are. And it's all overwhelming a system. And that's where I think ICE has to be run by a warrior. I'm happy to hear President Trump's appointment of Lance coming from the Oklahoma Highway Patrol. He has a local perspective, which is really important in this battle. And we're in the middle of a war. We can't take time to figure it out.
1: Now, President Trump made this announcement on Truth Social earlier today. I am very pleased to announce that I have nominated Lance Schroyer to be our next ICE director. Lance has more than over 29 years of law enforcement experience in Oklahoma. He is a patriot with real operational experience and a proven leader with decades of experience locking up the worst of the worst, including spearheading 287G law enforcement partnerships with ICE. So, Charles, let me bring you in on this. I think it does make sense, as Tim said, a law enforcement background, et cetera. What are your thoughts on how is it just about the one person in charge? Because ICE is fighting the press as well at every turn and blue state governors.
3: Yeah, no, it's not just about the individual appointment. It's how the individual appointment's going to be a significant part of the overall team, whether it's the team at the White House and the rest of the team at DHS. We know Secretary Mullen has a pre-existing relationship based on the fact that Schroyer's from Oklahoma. So there's an existence of trust already. Mm-hmm. The president trusts Secretary Mullen's recommendation, and round we go. So the fact that they've got a great amount of trust in his experience is a significant start. And then, of course, he's going to need to work well with others like Tom Homan and Stephen Miller and others. And of course, most importantly, the men and women of ICE to carry out this mission. But you also need to be able to articulate to the American people the point that you brought up, why it's so important that our borders are secured, that our immigration laws are enforced. And based on the fact that President Trump won the last presidential election on this issue, which I think I would argue was the number one issue for Americans, makes it much easier to communicate why we need to stay the course and enforce these laws. And unfortunately, too, he's going to have sanctuary cities that come around in some way, shape or form so he can effectuate these deportations.
1: Right. Charles Marino, Tim Miller, thank you both very much.
3: Thank you.
2: Thank you. Thanks.
0: Thank you.
2: From hardship to literary legend, the story of J.K. Rowling is one of resilience and imagination. Up next, author Solomon Schmidt joins us to discuss his new biography about the life of J.K. Rowling.

0: Miami, July 5th and July 31st. 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
2: Welcome back to The Count. J.K. Rowling went from being a single mom struggling to make ends meet to becoming one of the most accomplished authors in modern history. Her Harry Potter series has sold more than 600 million copies worldwide, shaped generations of readers, and, of course, inspired blockbuster films.
3: A new biography, A Pen to Change the World, the life of J.K. Rowling, takes a closer look at the woman behind the books, her journey, her challenges, and the impact of her work. Joining us now is the book's author, Solomon Schmidt. Solomon, great to have you this evening. I love J.K. Rowling. I think she's incredible. So what inspired you to write a biography about her?
4: Well, thanks for having me, Bill and Chrissy. I love Newsmax. Great to be here. It was just what you were pointing out a minute ago, which is the fact that the best-selling book series of all time was written by a single mother on welfare, struggling with depression, domestic abuse, sexual assault, the tragic loss of her mother, Anne, after a years-long debilitating illness, which helped inspire a lot of the storyline of Harry Potter. A young boy who has to face the loss of his parents, especially his beloved mother. That came from J.K.'s own life experience, the profound tribulations of her soul. And to find out that this book series that I loved and was so thrilled by and was so adventurous and exciting and scary and emotionally stirring was written by someone who was dealing with all these life trials, but overcoming them and having a real life fairy tale story of her own. Going from being a person living in dire straits, you know, in a one-bedroom apartment with mice running through the walls and having to escape her abusive first husband, she took on the pseudonym J.K. as a way to protect her privacy, to make sure her ex-husband couldn't track her down and break into her apartment again. I mean, that's what she was going through at the time she wrote the first Harry Potter book. So I wanted to know who was this lady who went through all that and, of course, the experience of being beloved by the left, but now hated by many on the left and beloved by many on the right, a total switch.
2: Yeah. You know, Solomon, I'm glad you brought that up because I wanted to ask you, I mean, this is a woman of incredible courage and she's courageous even in the political sphere and common sense, being outspoken about her views on biological sex. She's been accused of being transphobic, and yet she continues to push back and stand up for what she believes. So does any of that make it into the book?
4: A lot. Unfortunately, J.K.'s involvement of that, by her own admission, her passion for this controversy has a lot to do with, sadly, the tortured relationship she has with her father, who wanted a son, who was upset that she was born into the gender she was born into, which really messed with her psychologically all through her life. And it's also rooted in, sadly, her abusive relationship with her first husband. I met that man, tracked him down, found him in Portugal, spoke to him, and it's all in the book. And like you said, she's getting a lot of hatred. My book, the one you got on the screen, Pen to Change the World, is getting a lot of pushback from many different bookstores, from Harry Potter fan sites, who will not cover anything to do with her, who won't even mention her name and pretend like she doesn't even exist. I've had whole organizations that represent bookstores, independent bookstores throughout the entire country, tell me that they're not going to mention the book to their bookstores affiliated with them or even accept paid advertising because the subject matter isn't fit for their clientele, meaning bookstores throughout major swaths of the United States have no business offering the first complete biography of the most famous author of our lifetimes. I was prepared for that, but it's still very disappointing to see it.
3: Yeah, I would say so. It's unbelievable that a woman who has exhibited so much courage, essentially her life is being dismissed or basically erased. And it's such an important story that you're telling, Solomon. Really appreciate your joining us this evening. I think it sounds like a wonderful book for people other than Harry Potter fans. Right. Anyone could enjoy it. So thanks again.
2: Thanks.
4: Thank you very much to you both. Great to see you.
3: You bet. Well, new numbers out of the Federal Reserve this week, giving a glimpse into where the economy stands right now, what it means for your wallet, and Republicans as we

0: get closer to the midterms. That's next.
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0: Welcome back to The Count, where we are counting down the major stories of the week. Story number two, money talk.
1: Key economic data came out this week, giving new insight into the economy and inflation and how it could impact Americans' wallets. So core inflation hit 3.4% in May, the highest reading since October 2023. The Fed's primary inflation gauge also showed an annual rate of 4.1%, the highest since April 2023. All of this most likely linked to high gas prices.
0: Meanwhile, new data shows the economy grew faster than initially thought for the first quarter of 2026. Final reading puts Q1 and GDP at 2.1%. The figure was initially estimated at 2% before being lowered to 1.6%. For what all this means, let's bring in Chief Economist with the Heritage Foundation, E.J. Antoni, and President of U.S. Oil and Gas Association, Tim Stewart. Welcome to you both. E.J., we'll start with you. For the average American, can you just break down what these numbers mean and what this latest data is going to mean for their day-to-day life with rising affordability costs?
2: Well, I think what these numbers are telling us is largely in the rearview mirror. What I mean by that is the spike in oil prices that we have seen as a result of the Iran war is spilling over to a lot of other products and services throughout the economy. Some of that just has to do with the simple calculus of transportation costs. If you make transportation more expensive, then anything that has to be transported is obviously going to get more expensive, too. So as those higher oil prices start to bleed over through the rest of the economy, that's exactly what we're seeing in these numbers, including in the core PCE price index that you mentioned, which actually excludes volatile categories of food and energy. And yet you are still seeing those higher costs there. Now, the good news is that if this peace deal with Iran holds and if the Strait of Hormuz remains open, you're going to continue to see more oil flowing. That's going to mean lower prices, not just at the pump, but throughout the economy. Unfortunately, it is going to take us quite a few months to get there. But I think the relief is finally on the way.
1: Well, Democrats like Hakeem Jeffries are clearly looking at prices from a couple of weeks ago. Let's watch.
3: Prior to this reckless and costly war of choice being launched by Donald Trump, the price of gasoline was $2.98. Right now, it is $4.20. That's the average price right now, as of today.
4: Everyday Americans are
3: feeling that pain in a way that perhaps doesn't.
4: There's a national
3: the
4: average,
3: Hakeem. For people who are wealthy, well off, and well connected.
4: It's 393 today, the national average. So it's not 420. We got it up on the screen.
3: The national average was 420 as of yesterday. This morning, it's 393.
1: Well, clearly an exchange there. Tim, why can't Democrats admit when things improve? And what do Republicans need to hammer home when it comes to their economic message looking ahead to November here?
5: Well, you know, AJ is exactly right. There's the pressure from the competition for international barrels is starting to drop. Markets have stabilized where they were back in around the 1st of March when this started. Representative Jeffries, his numbers are off, to be honest with you. As of today, the national average is $3.88 per gallon. That's down about 70 cents from the peak in May. And it's back to where we actually were in the first round, the first part of March. So again, we're moving in the positive direction. The trends are going the right way. I think if I'm a Republican or from advising Republicans, it's to stay patient. And the fact of the matter is the economy is growing despite this spike in inflation that's related to energy prices. The U.S. oil and gas producers, we're doing everything we can. We're at peak production, and that's because we've got a favorable regulatory environment right now. And by the end of summer, I think things are going to be back where people are pretty happy at the pump when they pull away.
0: You know, what's funny is Hakeem Jeffries could have made the point without lying.
1: Right.
0: The actual number still could have helped him with his argument, but they just can't help it. They want to exaggerate and make it worse and worse and worse. E.J. Antoni, Tim Stewart, thank you for joining us tonight.
5: Great to be
2: Thank
5: here.
2: You. Thank you.
1: Well, coming up on The Count.
0: Jim Acosta's fall from grace. He may have just hit rock bottom.
1: That's next in Media Madness.

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1: Welcome back to The Count, where we are counting down the major stories of the week. I'm Chris Lorenzo.
2: And I'm Bill Spadia. 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
3: I traveled behind enemy lines down to the National Mall reflecting pool where helicopters circled overhead. I know this assignment is dangerous because I can see members of the National Guard circling the pool in search of any alleged vandals who might even think for just a second that they could pull up a piece of blue paint. I could tell just by looking at these cute little ducklings that they too are afraid.
4: Well, I'm walking down the length of the reflecting pool right now.
2: For the record, I think the ducklings are just shaking off the water. But Jim Acosta, the once esteemed White House correspondent and host for CNN, has fallen so far into his career due to his Trump derangement syndrome. He's now reporting on the feelings of ducklings from behind enemy lines as he described the Lincoln Memorial reflecting pool.
1: Yeah, they look happy to me, but Acosta claims he knows that they are afraid. How does he know that? Well, we don't know.
2: If the ducks were in fact afraid, it's probably because Acosta was sticking a phone in their face.
1: Yeah, poor little ducklings. Acosta's so-called reporting from the reflecting pool didn't stop there, though. He was looking for the 300-foot slit in the pool that Trump claims was caused by a vandal.
4: I have looked up and down this pool so far. I don't see any sign of any slit. I do see a lot of paint coming up, but no sign of a 300-foot-long slit or lots of slits, as he's been talking about. What he's saying is 100% pure bull.
3: Could this be the mysterious slit running down the middle of the reflecting pool?
4: I'm walking down the other side of the reflecting pool, and you can see just how much Donald Trump is lying about this, how out to lunch he is on all of this.
2: Well, the White House rapid response page on X had this to say, responding to Acosta's report, writing, "Jim, you are truly one of the dumbest individuals to have ever existed. Please seek professional help." Amy Robbins is a Newsmax contributor and the host of The Amy Robbins Show. She joins us now along with Eric Shiner, senior director of MRC Video. Great to see you both. Amy, I want to start with you. What is your take on watching Jim Acosta walk the pool? Forget the line and the slit, but the ducks.
5: Look, the reality is guys like Jim Acosta and other leftists in the mainstream media simply cannot stop obsessing about Donald Trump. This has nothing to do with them caring about the ongoing issues that have been happening with the reflecting pool. I mean, if it did, they could have been talking about it because issues have plagued prior administrations for nearly a century. We know they've never talked about it. And of course, they were virtually silent when there was immediate algae bloom after Obama's $34 million renovation. And we know CNN did not spend 9 days and 215 minutes talking about that. So what this comes down to is they just can't give President Trump a win. He's trying to beautify a monument while we celebrate the birth of our wonderful country, and they just simply cannot give him a win.
1: Yeah, I mean, Eric, it's such a shame that we have so much to discuss, but clearly, again, the media, they don't want to participate in investigative reporting. They're even taking samples of the algae, going out there and really making it such a big deal, but it's just President Trump trying to beautify D.C.,
6: Well, I love how Jim Acosta is out there. I mean, the incident was reported on June 8th, and here we are over a dozen days out, and he can't find any evidence of the damage. Well, it's because it's been repaired, Jim. If you go to the scene of a car accident, the cars are gone. But TBS is that bad with Jim Acosta. I mean, this is a man who compares the name coming down on the Trump Kennedy Center to the fall of the Berlin Wall just a few weeks ago. But you're right. The media has been oversaturated with this. We at the Media Research Center have found in just over just a little under 2 weeks, they have done over almost 10 hours of coverage on the algae pool. But, you know, the rape gangs in the UK, that doesn't get covered.
2: Right.
6: The cross-dresser on the New York in New York that's on the school board that got connected to child pornography, that doesn't get covered. The arrest of the illegal alien on the 250th assassination attempt with the drones and those arrests, that doesn't get covered. You know, the media doesn't want to talk about those things. They somehow feel if they can relate Trump to the algae in the reflecting pool. This is a victory. It's very strange.
2: Strange is a good word for it. Now, elite Hollywood Democrat Larry David says Trump's UFC fight at the White House made him feel, quote, embarrassed to be an American. Listen to this.
0: It was a travesty. Yeah. What else can you say about it? It was embarrassing. I was embarrassed to be an American.
2: By the way, Larry David, reportedly worth around $400 million. America has treated him, I'd say, very well. Maybe he shouldn't be too embarrassed. Now, over on The View, fellow multimillionaire celebrities, Joy Behar, Sonny Hostin, both agree with Larry David. They also are apparently embarrassed by America.
7: I'm very good friends with Larry David, and so I'm not going to. I think he's right in many ways. Our standing in the world because of this president has dropped, and that is just a fact. I am embarrassed by Donald Trump, and I am absolutely embarrassed by what happened on the White House lawn. I thought it was trash. I'm embarrassed for this country, the way he's been treating immigrants. And, of course, Larry is embarrassed to be an American. In that way, we should all be.
2: Amy, now, first, let me apologize to you and our viewers that you had to endure even a clip from The View. But what is your take on this?
5: Well, there's so many directions to take it because they were all over the page there. But I just wanted to point out what Sonny Hostin said, that she's embarrassed of what happened on the lawn. But yet she was not embarrassed when President Biden invited trans men to come and stand topless to show off their mastectomy scars. I mean, she wasn't embarrassed when they put the pride flag out and violated, you know, flag code. There's just so many things that they could have possibly been embarrassed about, but they want to pick the UFC fight or they want to start complaining about any other thing that President Trump does. I mean, you just cannot script out the hypocrisy anymore with these shows.
1: Yeah, Eric, I mean, these people are willing to make hundreds of millions of dollars. In Larry David's case, they're not embarrassed in that when it comes to that. But it seems like when it actually comes to celebrating our country, they're unable to do so.
6: Yeah, I'm more embarrassed by the fact that The View exists in my country. That's more embarrassing. I think perhaps maybe we can send The View over to some other country and get some of these people that are here for the soccer, for the World Cup soccer from Europe, that are just loving America and finding it to be a wonderful experience. And they're proud and they're saying, boy, everything the media told me about America was a lie. This place is great. This place is wonderful. But here we have the rich millionaires telling us how horrible it is. Once again, this is the attack that the elitist media takes over and over again.
2: Now, this may not surprise you. Hillary Clinton still complaining about her 2016 election loss to Donald Trump, telling a new Netflix docuseries, "The Electoral College is an abomination." Take a listen.
8: I personally think the Electoral College is an abomination for obvious reasons.
2: Of course, she hates the Electoral College. It's the reason she did not become president. Amy, real quick, hot take on Hillary Clinton's reaction there.
5: Look, you know what? The Democrats have been touting to abolish the Electoral College for a very long time. And we know why. The Democrats' long-term playbook with pushing for open borders is to import these dependents and engineer a permanent urban voting bloc. So this to them is not about fairness. It's simply about a power grab. And so, yeah, there's no doubt in my mind that she is going to be pushing for this and more Democrats as we move closer and closer to the elections.
1: Eric, final thoughts.
6: Well, it is. She's right. It's just about power. They want to get rid of the Electoral College. They want to pack the Supreme Court. But yet they say Trump is the one that's destroying the norms in this country. Figure out that logic. But that's what the media presents to you from the left.
1: Yeah, consistently we are seeing all of these individuals come out and make these ridiculous claims. But outrageous. Unfortunately, we have to leave it there. Amy Robbins, Eric Shiner, thank you guys.
5: Thanks.
6: Thank you.
1: Well, that'll do it for The Count. Thank you for watching. I'm Chris Lenzo.
2: And I'm Bill Spadia. Have a great night.

0: perhaps the biggest immigration win of the year for Trump, actually. The Supreme Court today ruling that Trump can, in fact, remove Haitians under, or other people, actually, as well, under the programs like temporary protected status. Bye-bye. Just go. Get them out. Turns out that, and the Supreme Court can read, actually, which is, I know, right? The left didn't realize that. But I know this is driving liberal meltdowns everywhere, but turns out temporary actually means temporary. The literal text of this rule that was allowing these Haitians to stay in mass in this country. This is from the U.S. Citizens and Immigration Services website under the Immigration Act of 1990. And it's been labeled this way since 2010 when this specific program came into existence. You know about this? This is great. Well, it's not great for Haitians, but the irony is great. In 2010, remember that the 7.0 earthquake that hit Haiti killed like 300,000 people, basically knocked down every building in the country. Didn't hold a candle, by the way, to the Fukushima, Japan earthquake of 9.0 that they recovered from relatively quickly, even with a nuclear meltdown. But hey, building codes, right? Anyway, so Haiti, with no building codes, was basically destroyed. Hillary Clinton funneled, I don't know, a casual few billion dollars of State Department funds into that area when she was Secretary of State, some of which went to her brother's company. Some went to her friends, and they were given the first outside mining contracts ever. And as a result, the housing they promised to rebuild, weird that a program that Hillary initiated didn't actually do what it said. They never built anything in Haiti almost. So Haiti stayed a complete dump after that. So Obama then gave them temporary protected status to come here in America under that law. Now, it's an executive action. This has become one of the longest standing TPS programs since the law's inception. Then in November of 2017, in Trump's first term, he then terminated and said, look, guys, you've been here too long. You got to go back. And the libs spazzed. One of them sued Trump and saying, oh, you can't do that to us. We deserve to be here. Okay, fine, whatever. I disagree. But anyway, 3 months later, in 2018, as you can see in January, there was that infamous leak from a closed-door meeting where Trump allegedly called Haiti, among other countries, a bunch of assholes, which, let's be honest, they are. But they then left, the left just like came rushing in to say how beautiful Haiti is.
1: It's the poorest country in the Western Hemisphere, but it's, you know, a country can be poor economically and rich in culture and rich in the strength of the people and rich in so many different ways. And Haiti is in that way among the richest of countries I've ever been to.
2: Haiti is a beautiful country with a beautiful people.
3: Well, I just visited the country and I saw the beauty of the place and the amazing resiliency of the people there and the culture. And I was really taken with it.
0: Slow down there, Zoolander, which is funny because in the lawsuits, while all these stars like Zoolander over there are going out and saying this is great, those same people who are trying to keep the Haitians here in like Miot versus Trump literally saying widespread gang violence, collapsed government and rule of law. You got humanitarian crisis, lack of medical care, mass displacement, and ongoing insecurity preventing nationals from returning in safety. Stars saying one thing, lawsuits saying another thing. So everybody with an IQ above, like, I don't know, 40 was like, hey, which one is it? Sounds like a dump. This is why I don't take anything liberals say seriously. So for the last 9 years, this legal battle has been, like, going on and on and on. They were allowed to stay here while that played out. So it finally gets to the Supreme Court today, who reached the conclusion that because one president put it in under executive action, because that's the law, the next president can also terminate it. And again, the whole temporary thing, it's been 15 years. That's not temporary, which is funny because another part of the amicus brief, which an amicus brief is a supporting document that someone else files on behalf of one side in a case. So on behalf of the Haitians that were challenging this, this is great. TPS holders live with approximately 390,000 U.S. citizen children for Haitians alone. The most recent data shows that approximately 270,000 U.S. citizens were living with Haitian TPS holders. Signed, a bunch of libs like Letitia James and other blue state officials. So I guess my only question is, if you, as a Haitian, were here by our good graces on a temporary protected status, Why would you make permanent decisions? Or why would you not at least apply during that 15 years for some sort of permanent status, especially if you have kids, by the way? You see, the Supreme Court did not fall for the emotional arguments here, which is great because it has nothing to do with the law. But further, the basis for the claim that deporting Haitians would somehow like upend the economy, which that's what the left is claiming here. It's so ridiculous because our immigration laws should not and are not based on poorly made decisions of people who are temporary guests here. Because I don't care what the Haitian side is. I care what the law says. The people, the same people who said the same thing about Somalis, too. Remember when Brandon Gill, who's going to be on in just a bit, Gill asked a state senator from one of the highest concentration areas of Somalians, he asked her, how do they help the economy?
4: Senator Antonio, thank you for being here. Has Somali immigration been good for Ohio?
5: You know, that's really outside of my purview of
4: You're a state senator. Would you like to see more immigration from Somalia?
5: As far as I'm processing your question.
0: Yeah, she never actually answered that. Because it's the same thing with Haitians, by and large. They ain't working at SpaceX, folks, let's be honest. Yes, they work because that's how you earn money. And a key foresight, thank God, at 1990 they figured this one out. But they said, you're not eligible for most of American public benefits if you're here on a temporary protected status. But I have the sneaking suspicion that capitalism will somehow find a way to fill those vacated jobs, which are mostly entry level. The left pitched like this mass influx as Haitian as growth, too. I love this one. They did this in the same state, in Ohio. But you have to scroll all the way down in that same article to find out their meaning of growth. Basically, it means that spiking house prices and goods and things like that because it was a shortage. Because the one thing, the one benefit that a lot of these TPS people were eligible for was housing. And what it did was they got those benefits and it priced regular lifelong residents of some of these towns out of the market. But this is great. The Supreme Court went further from just siding with the Trump administration on this one. They found that the courts have no authority to review this termination, not now, not then, not ever. Basically saying, this case is over and can never be challenged again. The only question left, how fast can we get these people out of here? Newsmax legal analyst Jay Towne and Judicial Watch attorney and author of Defiant, Christina Bob. All right, Christina, how fast legally do you think we can start moving these people out of there? Because as of the revocation of this, all of these people technically are illegal right now.
6: Yeah. So I would say that I would imagine that the Trump administration would start processing very quickly because they have a Supreme Court opinion that says that the lower court can't pause them, can't stop them from carrying out their orders. So I expect there will probably be more legal battles that come through all of this. But I expect the Trump administration to really, you know, turn the burners on and start working on this immediately.
0: Yeah, but Jay, one of the big arguments from the left is like, well, some of these people have kids here and families, and then your kids will have to go into the state care. It's like, I really, like, not to sound crass, but that's not my problem. My problem is that these people planned poorly.
7: Yeah, I mean, the kids can go with them. We'll pay for that, too. You mentioned it. You alluded to it anyway in your read, Carl, that the Supreme Court said there is no judicial review of the secretary, in this case of DHS, with respect to the designation or termination or extension of designation of a foreign state with temporary protected status. So this applies in this particular case to Haiti. I get it. And Syrians. But it also, I mean, it can apply across the board, El Salvador, mm-hmm. Venezuela, any of the Central American countries, Somalia. I mean, this is the rule of law now. This is the law of the land. And I think we're going to start seeing not trains, but just, I mean, boats full of people leaving this country.
0: Yeah, and they better leave on their own, otherwise it's going to be worse for them. Christina, DHS Secretary Mark Wayne Mullen, who we were with yesterday, just today ripped Rosa DeLauro for ignoring the 450,000 who went missing under Biden. Roll it.
8: 3,900 children were separated from their families.
9: 450,000 kids were lost during the Biden administration.
8: Secretary,
9: you didn't say a word about
8: it. Mr. Secretary, do not interrupt.
9: Don't you point your finger at me. Don't be a hypocrite.
8: I will point my finger at you.
9: Don't you be a hypocrite then. Then you be as fretful, and then you should be as upset about the 450,000 kids that were lost. You didn't say a word about it. For 4 years, you never said a word.
10: Mr. Secretary.
8: Could you put him in his place for
10: don't yell at me.
9: You should be put in your place.
0: Okay, so the purple people eater lost her mind.
6: Yeah, I'm trying to make a point that doesn't make sense. Can you please calm down and let me finish? I mean, that's basically what she argued. So, I mean, that's what was going on. She wanted to make a point that wasn't factual, that wasn't honest, that it didn't properly portray the facts as they were. And he was calling her out on it and calling out her hypocrisy that there have been close to 500,000 kids likely trafficked, you know, unconfirmed, but likely trafficked into horrible conditions, horrible situations across America. And she wants to ignore it because that's not what her talking point said. Mm-hmm. So, yeah, I mean, it's clear as day what they're up to now.
0: Yeah, exactly. One immigration lawyer, though, says that people will die because Haitians are being sent home. Watch this.
11: I hope we stop talking about it as the Trump administration won or someone won, because right now America lost. There are going to be a lot of jobs that are open and a lot of people in home health care industries that are not going to receive any service because their providers are going to be removed from the United States. There are a lot of people who are going to die and suffer because of the account of this. So I wish this court was more of a court of equity than they say they were a court of policy right now.
0: I am sorry. Courts are not for equity, Jay, ever.
7: It's getting more and more difficult to not only read these opinions from these Obama and Biden appointed judges, but to then hear folks come out and parrot their talking points. I mean, Christina's right. Excuse me while I finish my point that doesn't make any sense. And that's exactly what they're doing across. It's in writing. It's on the airwaves. It's on X. It really is hard to beat it all back if you're rational, like I think the three of us are. But yet they have to, because this is how we win.
0: Real quick, Christina, I got 30 seconds for you. A judge blocked the implementation of President Trump's executive order that would block the post office from delivering ballots in places where they don't verify identification.
6: I'm sure that this is going to go up on emergency appeal. I expect it to be handled before the election, and I hope the Supreme Court decides in President Trump's favor, because these judges are making political decisions that they should be staying out of.
0: Yeah, well, that is that. Christina, Jay, we appreciate it very much.
6: Thanks, Paul.
7: Thanks, Paul.
0: All right, folks, tonight is a celebration for the late Newsmax contributor Barney Frank. Let's listen to former President Bill Clinton for a sec.
12: You could know. Except those of you who were there when he was trying to patch up his wounded president and go on. But for all of us, I think the most important thing we could remember is that he was a living embodiment of why inclusion is better than division. He embodied that. Can you imagine anybody saying, gosh, I wish that guy hadn't been a congressman because he's gay?
0: Mm.
12: You can't imagine it.
0: Oh.

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2: We're here at Department of Homeland Security in Secretary Mark Wayne Mullen's office. Sir, appreciate you joining us.
3: Thanks for coming in, brother.
2: We saw this today. You've been talking a lot about what your ICE officers are enduring. Monica LeGuyver, she was actually in court today trying to get her charges dismissed for, let's just say, being very aggressive towards federal officers. What do you make of the fact that this is a congresswoman that you're dealing with now?
3: All right. Well, unfortunately, you have it spilled over into the halls of Congress because you got these radical Democrats that continue to get more radical. They continue to get elected by their base, and they're fighting for how far left you can get. And they're running on defunding ICE. They're running on defunding the police. They're running on prosecuting law enforcement agencies inside the state that cooperate with ICE. And all we're doing is enforcing the law. I've said this multiple times. We don't make the laws. We enforce the laws. And guess who makes the laws? Congress. And if Congress wants to change it, then change it. But they haven't had true immigration reform since 1959. Why? Because they can't agree to it. Because you've got the Democrats at this point that want open borders and no law enforcement. They don't want to enforce immigration. They don't want to enforce custom issues. They want to have just this free-for-all and allow criminals to come inside our state. And then you have Republicans that say, no, build the freaking wall. We need to know who's coming in. And if you're going to come in, you're not living off the taxpayer dollar. You're going to actually contribute to society because you want to chase the American dream, not suck the taxpayers dry by us taking on all your issues on top of that. And then you're going to abide by the law. If you break the law, then you can be sent back, which thank goodness the Supreme Court just yesterday ruled that LPR, which is a legal permanent status, that's your green card individuals, we can be deported if they get a felony charge. We knew that all along, but because we got to fight these radical Democrats, you know, we had to go to the court system and get it and make sure the Supreme Court made it clear.
2: Well, let's talk about that. Before I want to get to the wall, because I know that's getting built, but you have a judge in California saying you can't do something on a nationwide injunction, which the Supreme Court, I thought, said you couldn't do that anymore. How do you keep up with what the courts allow you, not allow you? Like, how do you?
3: So just last night, what you're referring to is just yesterday, a radical activist, it's not questionable, this is an activist judge, said that we can't detain individuals in immigration court when they're already received final order, meaning final order means that they've went through all their appeal process and now they are to be deported. This federal or this activist judge says we can't do it, even though the Supreme Court ruled last year that said that a judge, a court cannot give a nationwide injunction. So you have one court that's activist judge, that's literally trying to say that, no, I know best. I don't have to listen to the Supreme Court. So what we have to do is immediately go file an appeals, and we got to get an injunction on the court case to which this person is referring to. And at the end of the day, it's not going to stop us from deporting them. As I've said this multiple times, we're enforcing the laws, and we will follow the law. But I am enforcing all of our laws, regardless. I'm never picking and choosing. I'm enforcing.
2: But you just had Congress, a massive, I mean, this is, how long was this place shut down for? 3 months, 4 months?
3: So 76 days completely. ICE and CBP, which Customs and Border Protection, they're the guys that are making sure that we're not getting illegals and drugs and everything coming through our border, and ICE is arresting the worst of the worst in our streets. They were shut down for 115 days. 115 days. I had people, and keep in mind, CBP and ICE, they don't just operate inside the United States. They operate where we have cooperation with other countries, too, to help stem the flow before it gets to our shores. So we're proactive. So we're not always reactive. When we wait till they get in the United States, we have to be reactive. We made a conscious push to push people out to be as proactive as we can to keep it from even getting to our shores. And some of those people hadn't been paid since February. And they're having to send their kids back and their wife back or their husband back to be able to come inside the United States to be able to work, because they couldn't work in that country because they were doing a job that were they were expected to do for free. That's why I said, Carl, I have the greatest job in the world. I'm this building and all of our components are full of patriots because they're willing to do their job for free to protect the homeland. That's the greatest mission I can think of as a cabinet secretary. I'm protecting our backyards, and all the men and women here are doing the same thing, and they literally proved that they do it for free.
2: Yeah, no, it's shocking to me that that's the actual battle we had. Mention the wall.
3: Yeah,
2: it's getting built. This is something that everybody said could never be done. It won't be done. It'll never get done. It's getting done.
3: It will be done. So this time next year, if we're on the track that we're projected to be and that we're currently on, this time next year, you and I can have the same meeting right here. In fact, we'll go to the wall. And the first primary, preliminary wall will be built from the Pacific to the Gulf of America. And then we're going to be already building the secondary wall. So the primary wall is the reason why the first Trump 45, we just built the primary wall, one wall. What we found out was that the drug cartels were going there cutting a circle in these very rural areas. And before we could respond, there would already be gotaways. Or we didn't have the technology on there to detect it. So now we're building a primary wall with technology on it that we can see when it's being tampered with. What the secondary wall does is it gives us time to respond as they're trying to get through the second wall. Yeah. So some of those are 150 feet apart, some are 60 feet apart. But the primary wall will be built. And the pressure's already happened. We've discovered our first tunnel. I don't know if I can release it yet or not, where it's at.
2: I would not.
3: I better not say it, because I don't know what the classification, I better not. But we discovered our very first tunnel we've discovered in years, because they didn't have to worry about going underground during the Biden administration, right? So for 4 years, it was a free-for-all. Now we pushed them underground, and we pushed them to Canada. So now we're having the pressure in Canada where they're trying to come across that border.
2: Well, you're doing a great job, sir. I appreciate you taking the time.

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1: The NRA, everybody, they really have been. They've been with me right from the beginning. And Bill asked me, would I support the national right to carry legislation? How do you feel about national right to carry? National right to carry. Yeah, we're working on it.
2: We played this for you yesterday where Trump was in Pennsylvania saying his administration is working on a national right to carry legislation that would expand the constitutional right, or actually just give you the constitutional right that you already have, for Americans to carry firearms across the nation. And just today, the DOJ's Civil Rights Division sent a letter to California Governor Gavin Newsom regarding their Glock ban, saying it's America's Second Amendment right to be able to carry. Stop banning guns that everybody carries. Here to tell us about Assistant Attorney General for Civil Rights, Harmeet Dhillon. All right, this is the nationwide carry let's do first.
3: Okay.
2: What if Trump just said, hey, here's an executive order that says carrying is granted by the Second Amendment. The Tenth Amendment says powers not enumerated by the Constitution fall under the states. So I'm just executive ordering nationwide carry reciprocity.
3: Yeah, I mean, first of all, I'd love to hear it as a gun enthusiast myself, and I believe that it should be the law. I think that the way you're going to see that play out is an immediate series of lawsuits
2: by
3: the usual suspects. And some of the challenges might include federalism. So here's why I think that's not a problem. Of course, there's a lot of analysis to be done. But there is a concept of full faith and credit, where states are supposed to give full faith and credit to certain important rulings and decisions in other states, for example, marriage. So if someone's married in one state, the next state can't say that we refuse to recognize your marriage. And so, so this is one of those areas, I believe, where states do their due diligence up front, and then they ought to respect the other states when they do that. So, but that's not the law yet, so we'll see what happens.
2: Let's do the Glock ban. Being a SIG guy myself, I'm omitted from this until they ban those. But this is a serious thing. First, it was the ARs, most popular rifle in America. Then they're going after Glocks, which is like one of the top most popular pistols ever. They're just going to keep chipping away.
3: Yes, well, I have both SIGs and Glocks.
2: And we can still be friends. That's good.
3: And I will say the Glock has about 65% of the handgun market, according to some examples. So it's a very popular firearm. And for over a decade now, California has made it, has not allowed any new firearms onto its roster of approved firearms that can be sold by retailers. And now they're saying that because the Glock theoretically can be modified in ways that California doesn't approve of, even though Glock doesn't sell the modifications, they're banning their retail sale, which is outrageous. So we've sent a letter today from the Civil Rights Division Second Amendment section saying that if this law goes into effect on July 1, which is the date that it's supposed to go into effect, we will sue. So we're asking the governor to and the attorney general to stop implementation of this unconstitutional law. It's clearly at odds with Bruin and other Supreme Court precedents.
2: But they don't care. So they just do it.
3: They don't care. No. In fact, they welcome the fight, I'm sure, because it lets them fundraise and virtue signal. But we're here for the 40 million Californians who have the right to be treated the same way under our Constitution as all other Americans.
2: It's almost like you want to go out and encourage 40 million people to just start carrying guns under the Second Amendment and just say, you can't prosecute us all. Like, we're getting to that point with the craziness of the laws.
3: In many states, I mean, we have litigation going on here in D.C., and in the Virgin Islands, and amicus briefs at the Supreme Court. I argued an amicus in the Seventh Circuit regarding Illinois' so-called assault weapons ban. And we're now starting to challenge suppressor bans, like here in D.C. So we are extremely aggressive in ramping up on this. It's a very important and fundamental right.
2: I love it. I mean, we can go into the NFA all day on how it's useless now that there's no tax. But I want to get to this Major League Baseball thing, okay? They're on this big apology tour because of the Bible verses. They were like, they implied, they're now backing down from this. They implied, basically, you have to wear these gay pride hats. And the baseball guys didn't know, the players didn't know that there was an opt-out because they were never told about it.
3: Right.
2: They write these Bible verses on, and now the Major League is like, well, you didn't have to wear them. We're sorry. Like, let's, like, move. It's a, hold on a sec here. They botched this from the beginning.
3: Yes. MLB really stepped on a rake with this one, and, you know, some of their initial commentary was like, well, you know, the San Francisco Giants players, the ones who got into trouble and got the warnings here, they should have known that because they're from a very liberal city that embraces gay rights, that they should have to go along with that. Well, not so. Now, the law is that an employer can require you to wear a uniform. They can't require, they can't treat employees differently or punish them differently based on what the modifications that they make to it. And so They were happy to let people do all kinds of taking the knee and demonstrations and when they came for that or BLM slogans or what have you. But when it came to very short and simple Bible verses, they weren't allowing it. They have backed down. They said it was a miscommunication by the Giants. I referred the matter over to the EEOC because it is a private employer. And I think, you know, they'll do their due diligence and we'll see if it's true or not.
2: Yeah. I just loved when they put the banners up that said end racism. It's like, oh, thanks for solving it. Like, great job, guys.
3: The virtue signaling is crazy. It doesn't belong in sports.
2: No, just play the sport. It's unbelievable. All right, the left swears this stuff doesn't happen, but it keeps happening. The federal prosecutor in Florida announcing that three non-citizens were convicted of illegal voting and related election offenses in federal court. I mean, they tell us this doesn't happen.
3: It's happening all over. My team got a conviction with the U.S. Attorney's Office in Los Angeles on a woman who was registering people and paying them on Skid Row and giving them her home address to register so that she could get money for petition gathering efforts. That's a business.

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1: I thought Josh Shapiro was like the rational guy in the Democrat Party, but apparently not. I take the cake for this one.
2: I think Democrats are the party of real freedom that allows women to make decisions over their own bodies, allows parents like me and my wife, Lori, to make decisions over what vaccines our kids are going to be able to get, that they can read the books that they want to read, not have certain one banned by certain politicians.
1: The same party that wants to steal my money via taxes at gunpoint, the party wants to take away my guns, censor my free speech, demand my kids learn about trans weird stuff, encouraging them to mutilate themselves, and demanded everybody get the vaccine or they'd lose their jobs, apartments, and they locked us out of restaurants to tout freedom to get a vaccine that he wouldn't have allowed me not to get. Excuse me, Josh, I'm having a hard time believing Democrats believe freedom in any aspect. Newsmax contributor Kay Smythe and host of Tony Katz Today, conveniently named Tony Katz. Kay, I just really got confused hearing that one.
3: Yeah, bless his heart. Maybe that was what the Democrats were all about, but I don't know where he's been for the last 10 years. Definitely not in America, judging by that kind of response. Listen, I think

0: that if everyone did come out in the Democrat Party and act a little bit more like Josh Shapiro in that very, very short clip, literally just that tiny, tiny, tiny little clip, other than the, you know, he's sort of alluding to abortion, which is obviously killing a child. Other than that one little bit, I think the Democrats would actually do really, really well to mirror his ethos, to, you know, backtrack on the insanity that you so eloquently listed there. And maybe they would have a shoe-in in not destroying everything that their party has built over the last, like, you know, apologize. 250 years.
1: Weird.
0: Maybe.
1: Tony's,
0: I don't believe we'll see that.
1: Speaking of people who've lost their minds, socialist Colorado congressional candidate. This is what unemployable people do now. They just run for Congress on the left. Malat Kairos is campaigning on a trans bill of rights. Roll it.
2: Some of the things that we're adding in there is also a trans bill of rights. You know, I think we have to be so forceful and clear and aggressive in our protection and our advocacy for the trans community, especially for trans kids.
1: These people are apocalypse food. All of them. 5 minutes.
3: So a couple of things. To the point of Governor Josh Shapiro, I don't believe that the party of slavery can now lecture me about being the party of freedom. That's a very hard one to swallow and to engage with. And then to part two, this thing, to the horror show of what this woman is discussing, the party of wanting to mutilate children cannot possibly be the party of freedom, because to mutilate children is to utilize force. Now, understand, she isn't about protecting kids. She isn't about supporting kids. She is about mutilating kids. And there are more than her. These socialists and communists who have been running for office and having success, like we saw in New Jersey in the primaries, like we saw with Mamdani, like we saw in Seattle, and like we're seeing the big New York primary going on right now. This is who they are. This is not a party of freedom. This is a party of force. And the party of force is saying, let us force children into these impossible situations. Let us confuse them. Let us harm them. Let us hurt them, because that will hasten what it is we desire, which is the destruction of Western civilization, and no one can be free if Western civilization doesn't exist.
1: Right, but, you know, it's apparently all this trans stuff is good for kids. And just here's a perfect example, Kay. The 15-year-old Dutch girl who identified as trans, a trans boy but was a girl, and later then established himself as a dog, went on ahead and stabbed her parents to death and then took pictures of their bodies and blood and sent it to her class group chat. Yeah, maybe it's not good.
0: Yeah. Do you mean that not treating mental illness as soon as it rears its head is not good?
1: Right.
0: This is a girl who told everyone that she was a boy, then told everyone that she was a dog. And every single person who sat there and went, oh, yeah, well done. That's a good thing. Well done on your individuality. Oh, you're so special. Every single person is complicit in what she ended up doing, which is probably one of the most horrific things that you can do. And it's heartbreaking. It's devastating. Her parents clearly loved her, but there's
1: failed
0: a
1: her.
0: Huge, huge difference. Nailed it. They absolutely failed her in this awful. It's so sad. I wish that none of this had come to pass, and it wouldn't have if there
1: it
0: had
1: is.
0: Been that early intervention when she started talking about the fact
1: it.
0: That she was a different gender, which is not a thing.
1: Out of time.

0: Well, the results are in. New York wants Democrats, socialists, basically communists in charge. And establishment Democrats like Hakeem Jeffries, probably out. Bunch of commies shouting to Jeffries that you're next. He was asked about this on CNBC and about how he felt about this divide in the Democrat Party. Listen to this.
1: They were saying you're next to, about Hakeem Jeffries. You're next. You're next. You're next. You can't think this is a positive development in New York politics, can you? And all they'll just, you know, Dems will be Dems or something like that.
2: This is not a Dems will be Dems situation. Donald Trump is the president of the United States of America right now. Are you kidding me?
0: Oh, there it is. Of course. When in doubt, just zoop, Donald Trump. It's Orange Man bad. Good luck, New York. You're probably going to need it. Texas Congressman Brandon Gill, sir, you have taken no, you've not held back at all with pointing out how crazy the left has been, sir. Even recently, you've been highlighting it.
3: Yeah, listen, the Democrat Party that we're up against right now simply isn't your grandfather's Democrat Party. This is not the party of FDR anymore. This is the party of Zoran Mamdani and AOC. This is the party that runs on a platform of hating America, hating the institutions that built this country, and having disdain for its own people and its principles. That's the party that we're up against. And, you know, I think whenever you zoom out a little bit and whenever that Democrat Party tries to run on a national stage in areas that are not New York or liberal California, they're going to lose and we're going to win.
0: Yeah, I mean, that's ultimately the goal. Like, I almost want to donate to these campaigns for that reason. But also, sir, Jeffries reminded MS Now viewers, both of them, that other Democrats are not the enemy, but Donald Trump is. Watch this real quick.
2: I think for us as House Democrats, we're just hopeful that everybody recognizes once we get through this primary season that the enemy is Donald Trump and MAGA extremism, in terms of trying to bring about the type of America that we all desire.
0: Sir, it just seems like it's Donald Trump bad, socialism good. Neither of those are winning.
3: No, neither one of those are winning messages. What the American people want is sanity in their government. They want a government that's actually looking out for them, not looking out for foreigners, who cares about the quality of life for the American people, not about radical woke ideas that they want to shove down the American people's throat. And I think that the contrast between the two parties, especially heading into the midterms this fall, is incredibly clear. You've got one party who's talking openly. I mean, running candidates in New York who are talking about eradicating Western civilization, whereas you've got the Republican Party who, under Donald Trump's leadership, who are working to make life better for the American people, to keep our borders secure, to deport illegal aliens, to make our communities safer, to bring down the cost of living. And that's what the American people are looking for.
0: Yeah, no, 100%. But, you know, what's interesting is when you ask people on the left about this, like CNBC asked Delaware Senator Lisa Blunt and asked, like, hey, where has socialism been beneficial? Roll this.
4: So to me, it's a win-win.
5: Where has socialism ever worked, Senator?
4: Is that another question, or is that for the next interview?
5: That's definitely for you. I just want to know one place where socialism has been beneficial.
4: Well, when you have me come back on, we can talk about all the races across the country.
5: Get your answer ready. Okay.
0: They know it doesn't work, and yet they're pushing it.
3: And yet they're pushing it because their goal is not to look out for the American people. It's to totally transform the American way of life and totally upend America's social system. And they believe that socialistic policies are the way to do that. That is the sort of the arm into private life of every American person. And that is the way that government, them, Democrats, who they believe they'll be in control, can have control over the American people. And that's, again, that's something that most Americans time and time again, mm-hmm. cycle after cycle, have rejected.
0: Yeah, well, and the world has honestly rejected because it fails every time.
3: Right.
0: Congressman Brandon Gill, pleasure to have you on, sir.
3: Yep.

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2: Bin Laden was dead.
3: All right, the Trump effect spreading across the world. Take a look at these two maps of South America. 3 years apart, this is actually more like the Marco Rubio effect. After USAID got cut off, some countries started leaning right. Weird. South America turning conservative. Either they understand how things work, or the money was so overwhelming before that it was overwhelming the people's voice. But someone who isn't getting it, the UK Labour Party, in fact, they're just dropping like flies because of it.
4: Every decision I've taken has been about putting the country I love first. That is why I will resign as leader of the Labour Party. I shall spend more time on the most important job, being the best husband I can to my fantastic wife, Vic, who has been a rock by my side through good times and bad, and being the best dad I can to my beautiful children, who are my pride and my joy.
3: Hey, I basically started a revolution because I was so bad at governing. But bye, I'm resigning now. GB News host Bev Turner. Bev, like, don't let the door hit you on the way out, pal.
5: I mean, how did a man with such charisma lose the leadership of our country? That's the question I
3: Low
5: want
3: tea.
5: To know tonight as we sit here, Carl. It's good. Look, he's going. That's it. He's not gone yet, and he will go. And the guy that's waiting in the wings is called Andy Burnham. He's 99.9% likely to be behind that lectern within probably 3 to 4 weeks, best case scenario. Worst case scenario, if anybody contests him, which they could, it's very unlikely, then it could be September until we have a new prime minister.
3: So what happens now? Like, what is this new guy going to start, you know, the firing squads for the rape gangs, or what's he going to do?
5: No, in a nutshell, Carl.
3: So they didn't learn.
5: And I do like your phraseology. I mean, listen, what we don't entirely know about Andy Burnham is where he sits politically. Now, that might seem a little odd, but he has been the mayor of Greater Manchester. Of course, he's a member of the Labour Party. He's socialist at heart, but he's been the mayor for nearly 10 years. So he hasn't actually had to get his hands dirty in terms of national, domestic, and certainly not international policy. He's been setting up a very nice transport system in Manchester. He's been building more council houses. We know he's a big fan of state funding of more social housing. At the moment,
3: right,
5: in the UK, nearly 50% of social housing is occupied by people who were not British born.
3: Bev, this is why a lot of these Muslim migrants are coming there, because they're getting free stuff. They're getting free housing. They're getting benefits. They're getting this. They're saying it. They're like, we don't, like, you guys go to work to pay for us. And we're taking over your country. So this guy's not going to do any of that stuff?
5: He's a pragmatist. He's a northerner. So he's from Liverpool, but obviously he's been in charge of Manchester in the north of the country. I think what Andy Burnham brings to things is that very commonsensical attitude that we did not see from Starmer. I don't think he's the same ideologue as Starmer was, but we don't entirely know where he's going to sit on this. He cannot not respond, if you like, to the British public's feeling on illegal migration. That's going to be at the top of his inbox, but we know he's a big fan of safe and legal routes for refugees and asylum seekers. So maybe he'll turn it in that direction. We might see the numbers start to fall.
3: So we covered this the other day about the EU now, like the governance board over there. I know you guys Brexited, but they're like chanting, get these people out of here. I mean, is the tide turning, or is it too late to turn anywhere in Europe around with the volume of people they've already had come in?
5: The tide is definitely turning, and you're right. That was an extraordinary day in the EU, the toughest legislation that's been passed in the history of the EU.